0: have been confirmed, including one outside of Texas. Agriculture Secretary Brooke Rollins says they've been preparing for the appearance of the screwworm in the U.S.
1: Expanding sterile fly production and dispersal capacity. You all are probably tracking that we launched that last year, but earlier this year opened both a dispersal facility, but also invested tens of millions of dollars in refitting the fly facility top of Mexico beginning last year, which those sterile flies will begin to come online this month. So very good timing.
0: The Department of Agriculture announced Monday the new cases were found in a dog from New Mexico and hundreds of miles away in a goat and calf in Texas. Fans began arriving at Madison Square Garden several hours before tip-off of Game 3 of the NBA Finals between the New York Knicks and the San Antonio Spurs. Mixed day on Wall Street with the Dow down by 80 points. The Nasdaq rose 220. The S&P 500 advanced 21. More on these stories at townhall.com.
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0: Wall Street steadied with AI stocks bouncing back. We hear more from correspondent Seth Sutel reporting.
3: Stocks held steadier on Wall Street and recovered some of their sell-off from last week. The S&P 500 rose 0.3% Monday. The index fell 2.6% Friday. That was its biggest drop since October. The Dow fell 80 points. That's about 0.2%. The NASDAQ Composite added 0.9%. Companies that sell computer chips, memory, and other building blocks of the AI boom did especially well following their steep drops last week. Micron Technology rose about 10%. Crude oil prices climbed following more fighting between Israel and Iran. Brent crude climbed 1.2%. Seth Sutel, New York.
0: 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From Washington, I'm Keith Peters reporting. It doesn't take much to entertain some people.
4: In Denmark, a crowd celebrating the mullet hairstyle. No, we're not making this up. Denmark's 2026 Mullet Championship in Copenhagen attracted 12 competitors and more than 1,000 spectators. Contestants were judged on style, uniqueness, and performance. The mullet, and we're not quite sure why, has seen a global resurgence in recent years, especially in Denmark. Must have been a slow news day there as well. Jason Walker reporting.
0: The embattled chief prosecutor of the International Criminal Court was suspended from his duties late Monday after the court's oversight body referred Karim Khan for disciplinary proceedings over alleged sexual misconduct with a female aide. More on these stories available at townhall.com.
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13: My producer on this show starts every segment when we're talking to each other. He goes, "All right." All right, it always makes me smile. And that's kind of how I felt today when Friday's fall apart stock market turned into a buying opportunity. I wanted a 10% correction. We didn't get it. I would love a 20% bear market. We didn't get it. I've had enough gains in the last 3.5 years to say 20% down would be okay as long as I'm not retiring right then and there. And I'm not. That's when sequence of returns would screw me up. So we rallied today. S&P 500 up 0.3%. The NASDAQ up 90 basis points, almost 1%. It was up 1% at a point. Sitting at 25,929. The Russell 2000 up 0.75%. Sitting at 28,55. Dow Jones Industrial Average down 80. A little bit of a loser, but it hit all-time highs last week. I'm cool when companies hit all-time highs. I don't, or even, you know, markets. I don't have to get that every single day. So Bitcoin was up $1,500. Some Bitcoin investors are probably like, sweet, because it was getting ugly, falling from 80,000 to 75,000 to 70,000 to 65,000 to 60,000. Now it's pulled back up like it's big boy underwear. The top weighted IT sector was up 1.5% today, pacing the gains. It too finished with just over half of its earlier gains, much like a lot of the names on the market on semiconductors. CEO Jensen Huang said over the weekend that the pullback creates a buying opportunity. He also announced a big partnership with SK Hynix, where he's going to give them some of his software stacks. They can build semiconductors. DRAM is tied towards specs that work for his AI investments. Intel is up 11%. They're in talks to be tied towards semiconductor production for Alphabet or NVIDIA. I don't know what you're saying. Semiconductor product? Yeah. Intel now has a foundry business that's getting good reviews. Not great, but good. And NVIDIA and Intel, we're likely going to send some business their way because Taiwan Semiconductor Manufacturing Company can't handle everything that we want them to. And Alphabet said the same thing. Corning was a winner today, up 5.6%. They announced a multi-billion dollar data center infrastructure deal with Amazon. Cerebras Systems, not an S&P 500 member, was up 18%. That's a recent IPO. We talked about it maybe 2 weeks ago on Friday's show. their quiet period expiration ended, stock was up 18% because companies that help bring them public have analysts, and the analysts said, we love the company. Okay. Do you think Pepe Le Pew could be made today? Because I'm thinking not. He kind of, first and foremost, what's up with a skunk being attracted to a cat? Next up, why make him a lover? Ugh. Ugh. You know what I'm saying? And then next, I don't think that cat who always gets a zebra stripe painted on it wants anything to do with said Pepe Le Pew. You know, when I was 16, I didn't have a lot of dating games, so I just kind of imagined myself as Pepe Le Pew. I want to kiss your fingers all the way up her arm, and then I'd smack one on her lips, and that was it. She was gone. Okay, that moment of Rob Black Show might have been embellished. The energy sector was up 1.1% today, outperforming amidst a modest bump in oil prices over the weekend. Iran threw missiles at Israel, and Israel threw missiles back at Iran. Not necessarily missiles, plane strikes, and you know, you get the idea. And then today, Trump goes, you boys need to behave, or I'm going to spank you. They both behaved, but I think by the end of the day, there's more tension again.
14: A mess. It's a mess.
13: Tesla was up 4.5% today.
15: More
13: a rebound.
15: Cars! Yay.
13: A rebound effort from Friday's slide. Alphabet was down $4.59, down 1.25%. They said last week they're going to issue $85 billion in equity, and they're going to put that money straight into AI. And higher component costs that have gone up in the last year. That's something that's just, it's magnificently true that I should stop the show and say this right now. Apple's going to be paying higher for components in the next year. Guess who else is? Alphabet, Meta, Microsoft, OpenAI, Anthropic. You name the company, they're going to be paying more. No, I don't want to say you name the company because you'll be like, well, what do you think about Costco? Will Costco be paid more? I don't you know where I was going at with that. Try not to wrestle with me.
15: Sorry.
13: My parents grew up in the South, and instead of saying wrestling, they'd say wrestling. And I don't even know why I'm telling you that, other than I'm extremely tired. And weird things are coming into my brain. So outside the S&P 500, the Russell 2000 was up 0.8%. The S&P mid-cap was up 0.2%. The market's going to face several notable tests throughout the remainder of the week, including key inflation readings, Oracle's earnings release, and the eagerly anticipated mega IPO of SpaceX on Friday. Year-to-date, the Dow's up a very respectable 5.7%. The S&P 500's up a very respectable 8.2%. Are we at all-time highs? Nope. The NASDAQ's up 11.6%, the S&P mid-cap up 11.9%, and the Russell 2000 up 15.1%. Tim Cook, I'm going to talk all about Apple and the WWDC event in the fourth segment near the end of the show. He bid his farewell message. So he's getting ready to step down from his role as CEO. He said, on a personal note, some of the greatest highlights of my time as CEO have been events like this. Cook's going to be replaced in September by John Ternus, who's in charge of the hardware engineering. Ternus did not appear in the keynote today. Cook further said, at Apple, creating the best products in the world to deliver experiences that enrich people's lives has always been our North Star. And here's where I got a little teary-eyed. I'm getting a little teary-eyed now. It's been the honor of a lifetime to help advance that mission with the teams here at Apple.
15: Sweet.
13: Can you imagine feeling so much gratitude working for a company that you say it was an honor of a lifetime? Like, for me, honor of a lifetime would be, I was going to say President of the United States, but I don't think I want that job. Maybe a humanitarian award. Maybe I can go for the Nobel Peace Prize. 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
13: Eli Lilly's got a new weight loss drug that's taking off 28% of your weight. 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I got a great show for you today. 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It's going to be the greatest show ever put together. On top of that, the greatest. 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
18: This is Hugh Hewitt for townhall.com. The main primary is this Tuesday. Why is it the Democrats are sticking with their deeply flawed Nazi tattoo-wearing Graham Plattner? On Tuesday, Senate Minority Leader Chuck Schumer was pressed by reporters about his backing of Plattner after the latest batch of awful headlines about Plattner's increasingly chaotic campaign. "I met with Graham Plattner today. We will beat Susan Collins and take back the Senate." Schumer went on to repeat that refrain four more times before ending his interview. Sunk costs have crippled many a business and life decision, and they plague politics too. Sunk costs are expenses or investments that have already been incurred and cannot be recovered. Rational decisions focus on future costs and benefits, not past expenditures. Sunk costs can lead to emotional decisions in business and personal finance and politics. Both politically and morally, Democrats are sinking in Maine. I'm Hugh Hewitt.
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13: Well, the buy the dip was definitely in session today on Wall Street. Stock market got crushed on Friday. Citibank, over the weekend, decided to change their forecast based on S&P 500 earnings, which is the number one thing I think drives the stock market over time. They upped their earnings, but before we get there, let's just say the brutal sell-off on Friday was after the best run ever on semiconductors over a 40-day stretch. Ever. That should be noted. Checkmark noted. And five steps forward with 1.5 steps backwards is still a nice move forward. So the NASDAQ was in the red for the week, snapping a 9-week winning streak. I'm not going to come on here and say it's normal for the NASDAQ to be up 10 weeks in a row. It's not. It's not normal to be up 4 weeks in a row. It happens. And I think earnings season was fantastic. NASDAQ had its worst day in more than a year on Friday. And the other worst day a year ago was Trump's tariffs. Putting it into some perspective, when he announced that big board of countries' tariffs. Broadcom's earlier earnings this week, last week, were put into question. I don't think there's any question that AI hyperscalers are going to spend $1 trillion next year or close to it. So I think this is real. I have a question about the year after. I have a question about the profitability and the margin expansion for S&P 500, but it's one thing that Citi just did. They upgraded the S&P 500 earnings per share to come in at $350 for 2026 as a whole, up from $320 at the start of the year. Earnings have gone better than expected for the first two quarters of the year. The analyst introduced a preliminary estimate of $400 for next year. He cites ongoing AI tailwinds that are being felt across sectors and high confidence in continued earning beats, at least through the end of 2026. Earnings growth, not multiple expansion, is likely the index driver for the S&P 500 going forward for the NASDAQ and the S&P 500. I think I said that right. I'm not sure. Big tech companies are the biggest part of the market, and their ongoing strength means that investors don't have to worry as much about other risk factors, from inflation to international affairs. The road to the future is AI. It will be a bumpy road at times. Friday's sell-off shows us that. For now, investors have something more tangible than AI hope to lean on. It's profit growth. Now, this brings up the question of where do we go next? Because we did see hotter than expected inflation. It's going to both test the market's resolve and throw a bucket of cold water on momentum. So says Jay Woods, chief market strategist at Freedom Capital Markets. He said there's no clear narrative emerging amongst investors as to what happens next, particularly now that the first quarter earnings season has drawn to a close. The summer liquidity lull is coming. Key issues tied towards inflation, Fed rate forecasts point to a higher borrowing cost over the back half of the year. Strong index performance has masked internal drama with dispersion of returns, having jumped to the post-COVID highs. They call these red flags. The analysts ultimately did say, though, we see opportunity in S&P 500 stocks, but not the overall cap-weighted index. Our year-end target of 7,100 suggests 6% downside from here. Another analyst, I already said, came out with a target of 8,100. Let's get ready to rumble. Let's put these two analysts in a cage match. That hurts. If we're in a bubble, then it'll pop. But I'm not convinced we're there yet. So says Nancy Tingler, CEO and Chief Investment Officer at Lifer Tingler Investments. There's still a tremendous amount of skepticism, which is a good thing for investors because markets tend to climb a wall of worry. She thinks that we're seeing in short term is in a flight towards what's next. I agree with most of this. I think we grind higher. Again, it's the spinning CapEx coming out of the Magnificent Seven. A lot of that is locked in. Now, here's the thing. It's slower than expected deploying data centers. And that's a real problem, more so than inflation to tech stocks, in my opinion. The delay. Tom Lee, he of the coif tear, he thinks the concerns that the market doesn't have the liquidity to handle mega IPOs slated for this year are overblown. SpaceX on Friday, I'll probably do some pretty good market commentary on it Wednesday or Thursday. He sees, Tom Lee still sees $7 trillion of cash on the sidelines, and that's available to buy IPOs. I don't think it's that simple. He added the broader market is likely to be volatile leading up to the Elon Musk company's debut. And then you're going to get Anthropic. Then you're going to get ChatGPT or OpenAI. I do that sometimes. It's not that I'm senile. It's just kind of who I am. So Lee thinks fears aren't warranted and doesn't see history repeating itself. The dot-com bubble saw a lot of IPOs, a slew of companies come out in 1999. But the dot-com bubble started in 1996, 97, 98, 99, blew up in 2000. And it was this slew of IPOs that a lot of people think, okay, I didn't get Excite. Okay, I didn't get Yahoo. Okay, I didn't get Google. Who can I get? Who's the next one? Next man up. Everyone wanted anything.com, and stocks ran up on that type of vitality, if you will. Bank of America, they see opportunity in some individual S&P 500 stocks rather than the broader market cap weighted index. So we have that out there. Bank of America global recession strategist has said that 70% of the signposts for a bear market have emerged, warning of a soft patch for the S&P 500 and for tech. The S&P 500's forward price to earnings ratio fell to 20.77 from 22 as rising earnings in tech and energy compressed multiples. So they have that $7,100 target. I own mostly stocks in my individual trading account. I think that's fair to say. Where I own some indexes is in my 401ks and some managed accounts. I'm not panicking. Coming up, I'm going to talk about Micron, NVIDIA, Google, Intel, Tesla robo-taxis. Later in the show, I'm going to go over what Apple introduced today and is it worth getting excited by at their Worldwide Developers Conference. Stocks sold off slightly on the news. I don't think the market's terribly excited. You can sign up for any event that's coming up at robblackshow.com. That's robblackshow.com. And if you'd like a complimentary portfolio review / preliminary financial plan, we're going to exchange some information. You got to exchange information. I can't just do it off you sending me, you know, 20 stocks that you want me to reveal. 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I'm Rob Black.
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9: I'm Charles Payne, and this is the Fox Business Report.
16: The major averages finishing mixed with chipmakers bouncing back as the AI trade returned to Wall Street after last week's $1 trillion wipeout. Intel stock surged over 11% after the information reported that Alphabet's Google has placed an order with a chipmaker to manufacture more than 3 million Tensor processing units in 2028. Marvell Technology stock jumping 9.5% following news of an S&P 500 addition that comes later this month. Oil pairing gains after Israel and Iran put strikes on hold. West Texas Intermediate crude settling at over $91 a barrel. However, elevated oil prices are keeping inflation fears in focus. The Dow down 81 points, the Nasdaq higher by 220, S&P 500 up 22. That's your Fox Business Report. I'm Hillary Barsky, invested in you.
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13: Micron stock was the first thing I noticed this morning. The shares have risen 700% in the past 12 months. Ooh. I own some shares of Micron. Shares rose today after a 13% drop on Friday. On Friday, I went to bed totally happy. I wasn't upset. I'm okay with pullbacks. Is the memory shortage going to continue for the foreseeable future? And the answer is like, yeah, for probably 2 to 3 years. Three might be pushy. Two might be conservative. Today was a little different. Micron was shrugging off news that memory chip rival SK Hynix is expanding its work with major customer NVIDIA. Micron shares were up 10% early today. Stock is particularly volatile amidst the debate on its valuation. 10 years ago, 20 years ago, 30 years ago, we looked at Micron as a low PE stock because they made memory and it's a commodity. For most of us, I don't know what memory is in my phone. I don't know what memory is in my PC. And you'd have the competitors in DRAM kill each other. They'd take contracts on the fly. Now that's taking contracts a year, 2 years out and asking money to build new factories. They're asking money up front. One important factor in the cycle is competition, especially with South Korean rivals SK Hynix and Samsung. On Sunday, SK Hynix and leading chip maker NVIDIA announced a multi-year technology partnership to jointly develop the next generation of memory for AI infrastructure. Wait, what? That's right. They're going to work together on a new type of memory for AI infrastructure. That's really good news for SK Hynix. It's got the potential to be bad news for Micron. But there was no mention of this becoming exclusive. That should reassure investors that NVIDIA will continue to rely on Micron as well. NVIDIA is giving SK Hynix some of their technology stack to build out the new semiconductors, the new DRAM. That's pretty cool. We also saw another piece of cool news in technology. When Intel shares were up 13%, a report suggested both Google and NVIDIA could say, hey, look, we need you to help us make chips. Intel's no longer just a chip company. They're also a chip manufacturing company. So Intel's been racking up deals in the big tech universe, and the stock's been on fire. They've made deals with Tesla. They made deals with Apple. But it's always good when Google and NVIDIA say, we want to work with them too. Alphabet could have Intel manufacture over 3 million Tensor processing units, also known as TPUs, starting in 2028. Intel stock is on track to be the best performer of the S&P 500 today it was. So Tiger's financial partners, analyst Ivan Fenseth, told the market today that the deal would be a powerful proof point for his bullish view on Intel. Where do you stand on Intel? Is it a tech company? Because for years we got burned if we even considered thinking about it. My eyes would start burning. So the Trump administration's backing of the company further, though, minimizes the risk around the capital expenditure investments that the company must make to catch up to rivals, most notably Taiwan Semiconductor Manufacturing Company, TSMC. I think I can make a case, but I'm not going to. Because in the past, I've been not burned by Intel, but let down. Let's push forward. Tesla's future as an AI and autonomous powerhouse relies on scaling its robotaxi business. But the number of Tesla robotaxis on the road has been going down. Uh-oh. According to data from Robotaxi Tracker, the number of active unsupervised robots on the road in Texas has declined from a peak of around 40 down to 30, where safety monitors sit in the driver's seat in the Bay Area. And Tesla's fleet is substantially larger. The site has also reported a big drop in available robotaxis from a peak of around 200 active vehicles to just 50 now. That's not the right direction. So Tesla's appearing in far fewer searches in stories and businesses tied towards Tesla robotaxis. It was months and months ago that Tesla launched in Austin, and we're not hearing much about it. The motivation for scaling down the robotaxi business, it's not really clear. What are they doing and why? One analyst suspects the move could indicate greater than expected technical regulatory barriers. Jeffrey's researchers said in a report where they noted that fewer robotaxis and subsequent longer waiting times for riders. While Cybercab production officially kicked off in April, on their earnings call, Musk warned that the vehicle is a stretched out S-curve, meaning initial volume will remain highly restricted as it slowly ramps up through the end of the year. But the slow ramp suggests that the much larger hardware wall might be being hit. The current RoboFlat taxi fleet consists of newer Model Ys equipped with capable hardware. Tesla's broader scaling strategy has hit a block. Tesla and Elon Musk recently admitted that older Hardware 3 vehicles, which make up the vast majority of customer cars on the road today, cannot achieve unsupervised driving without physical retrofits, effectively killing the promise of a rapidly scaling crowdsourced Airbnb style network that would force Tesla and more into a slow capital intensive rollout. They thought, or Musk thought, or did he even think this, that the last 5 years they sold a lot of cars, that all of them could be turned into a robotaxi. That's what they're hiding behind. And then suddenly, nope. And there's another story in the robotaxi war. And this one was a little surprising to me. Uber users in London can join in an in-app wait list to be matched with a self-driving vehicle. commercial launch planned for the coming months. Riders who opt in could be picked up by a Ford Mustang Mach-E, powered by the UK-based AI startup Wayve. Spelled W-A-Y-V-E. The rides will initially operate with a human safety driver and will cost the same as an UberX, Uber Electric, or Uber Comforts ride. But London is a pretty neat ground zero right now for a robo-taxi showdown. How great it would be if Musk enabled his cyber cabs to speak as if Arnold Schwarzenegger. You must get in the car. You must get out of the car.
4: Whoa.
13: Robo, you get it? Terminator. There's been two or three Terminator movies that should never have been made. Uber's hedging its bets to its own AI feature tied towards mobility and robo-taxis. With more than 30 autonomous vehicle partnerships around the world and plans to roll out Wavy in over 10 global markets. Waymo is available in the 11 U.S. markets. They're aggressively pushing its own international expansion, and they've already deployed about 100 autonomous Jaguars for testing on London streets ahead of a planned commercial launch this year. UK fast-tracking its autonomous vehicle regulations. London is set to be the ultimate proving ground to see if Uber strategy funding Waymo's rivals can beat Alphabet's in-house tech. I like robo-taxis. I like the idea of robo-taxis. I had a friend who had a girlfriend one night who got really, really too drunk. And before you knew it, she was driving. This is 20 years ago, 25 years ago. She didn't die. The story doesn't take a bad turn like that. But I love the idea. Now, here's the question, though. You put a drunk person into a autonomous vehicle and have them safely drive home. Is that going to be against the law? I think you can make some case that, yeah, it certainly will. But it brings up a question. I like questions, you know? You got to get to the point where you can be negative on what you're seeing out there. SpaceX is on the cusp of a record-setting initial public offering, but before that happens, management will try to convince investors to buy into founder Elon Musk's vision. There's some crazy projections. SpaceX has been cash flow positive for more than a decade. Musk said, "We are embarking on a significant growth phase where we're going to put into orbit probably 100,000 satellites." Updated versions of SpaceX Starlink's satellites have more than 100 times the bandwidth of existing versions. Starlink is SpaceX's space-based broadband product with more than 10 million subscribers in 164 countries. That's not enough alone to give it a $2 trillion valuation. Data centers in space. Musk was talking to investors at a conference and he said, that's going to be easy to do. Communication satellites were way tougher. The AI data center will be much simpler. He talked about Starship, which is a fully reusable. It's also a key to the SpaceX future. It can reduce the cost of reaching space by 90% compared with SpaceX Falcon 9. It's already cut the cost of reaching orbit by some 95% compared to the space shuttle. Semiconductors are one of the bottlenecks to growth that Elon Musk sees. He said, what we see as a limiting factor is being able to make chips, both logic, memory, and semiconductor packaging. That's why SpaceX is vertically integrating into chip production with Tesla and its TerraFab. You meet me online, Rob at RobLack. .com. You'd like a free preliminary plan. I'm going to take some downtime in the summer, so get in soon. Because I'm getting to the point where I don't know the future on where I'm going to fall. But that free preliminary plan is available for now. 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
8: Well, with SRN News. I'm Keith Peters in Washington. Left-wing city council member Nithya Raman has advanced to a November runoff against Los Angeles Mayor Karen Bass, setting up an unexpected matchup between two Democrats and former political allies to run the struggling city of nearly 4 million. The outcome means Spencer Pratt, a Republican and former reality television personality from the Hills, is out of the running. Donald Trump has arrived at Madison Square Garden prior to Game 3 of the NBA Finals between the New York Knicks and the San Antonio Spurs. Trump is the first sitting U.S. president to attend a finals game. He flew from New Jersey to New York on Monday evening, and his motorcade reached the arena roughly an hour before tip-off. On Wall Street, the Dow down by 80 points. More details at SRNnews.com.
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18: This is Hugh Hewitt for townhall.com. The Maine primary is this Tuesday. Why is it the Democrats are sticking with their deeply flawed Nazi tattoo-wearing Graham Plattner? On Tuesday, Senate Minority Leader Chuck Schumer was pressed by reporters about his backing of Plattner after the latest batch of awful headlines about Plattner's increasingly chaotic campaign. I met with Graham Plattner today. We will beat Susan Collins and take back the Senate. Schumer went on to repeat that refrain four more times before ending his interview. Sunk costs have crippled many a business and life decision, and they plague politics too. Sunk costs are expenses or investments that have already been incurred and cannot be recovered. Rational decisions focus on future costs and benefits, not past expenditures. Sunk costs can lead to emotional decisions in business and personal finance and politics. Both politically and morally, Democrats are sinking in Maine. I'm Hugh Hewitt.
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13: So I've only got preliminaries on the Worldwide Developers Conference. I'm technically a developer, so I'll have the new operating system in my hand shortly. I'll let you know maybe tomorrow a real case of the very, very first release. Typically not very good. Typically overconsumes battery. But I'll let you know what I think. And I'm going to tell you in a second, it's probably not going to be a lot different. A year after it first appeared, liquid glass is getting some new custom options. Apple is making some significant refinements to this liquid glass interface. Apple says it will allow users to change how transparent liquid glass overlays look on a device from very clear to opaque. Okay, that's not a jump up and down. And I guess before I go further, let me tell you that Apple was trading up $4 and then it ended up trading down $6. Apple focuses on efficiency and reliability. Like the release of OS X Snow Leopard in 2009, Apple is using this year's operating system releases to focus less on new features and more on efficiency and reliability. Attention to detail has always been core to Apple's DNA. And this year, their teams have doubled down on a relentless dedication to make the experience feel more polished and intuitive. Vice President Stacy Ford of Apple said, "We scoured every part of the OS for opportunities to refine our systems from the user interface to the foundations." Again, I'm not really getting excited by this. She further said, "As we embarked on this journey to raise the bar for our products even higher, we also spent a lot of time digging into the fundamentals. Things like memory usage, CPU utilization, networking operations, display rendering." She can go on and on and on and on, and she did. But really the point is this. We optimize the parts of the system that make a big difference in the responsiveness of their products. Apple famously advertised Snow Leopard, again, back in 2009, as having zero new features, emphasizing the under-the-hood improvements. So we got more of that today. And I'm like, wait. Do you have a phone that can, like, scan to see if I've got hemorrhoids? Like, wait, I need something here.
0: Ah!
13: Nope. Now, let's talk about Siri AI, because I think that's been the thing that's made a lot of people nervous. 2 years ago, it was Flopowski. Siri has been kind of a flop for 15 years. You know what I use Siri for now? Setting an alarm when I'm cooking. Sometimes asking her what time it is, but very little else. Apple may have just explained how Siri is actually going to become useful. 2 years ago when it announced that AI Siri at its annual developers conference in 2024, they basically said the same thing, like now it's going to be useful. But why wasn't it then? And they lied to us back then. They showed us videos of how Siri is going to interact with us and grab cool stuff from our, like, I have to fly next Tuesday. It can grab my reservation. Tell me what the reservation number is. It can grab my barcode so I can get through security. It can ask me if I need a ride to the airport or a ride from the airport to my destination. Apple said Apple Intelligence and Siri AI would be available on the iPhone 15 Pro models and all models from iPhone 16 and on, as well as iPads and Macs with M1 or later, and newer Apple Watch models. Those upgrades include things like getting writing help anywhere you put text or pulling up flight confirmation while you're on the phone with customer service. The revamped Siri is also highly conversational, context aware, drawing on personal data like your real-time location and adapting to individual apps. For instance, you can make a photo album simply by describing it and edit the photo the same way. You can also make it create custom extensions for websites so that they are more useful to you. It can look at info on your screen and can ask questions about against it.

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5: EBU, it's iOS 27. Except for in Europe. Wait, what? Ultimately, due to the Digital Markets Act, Apple will not be able to ship Siri AI in the European Union with the release of iOS 27 and iPadOS 27. Over the past couple months, EU regulators did not accept any of Apple's proposed solutions to bringing Siri to the EU. What do you think about Siri? Are you with me that it... And today, what do you think about a 10-point reversal from up 4.5 to down 6? That's not the best start. So it's not just Siri that's going to be the AI update. Apple shared multiple AI updates coming to Safari and other apps. Updates stand out as AI will act as an agent, taking actions for the users. Safari will be able to organize open web tabs into topics. The web browser will analyze different pages, identify similarities, and then bring related tabs together. Okay. Apple announced updates to its password app. Apple Intelligence will be able to change passwords it deems too weak. Using the app, passwords app, phone calls are also getting AI updates. Apple Intelligence can pull data from mail, messages, and other apps during a phone call. We'll see. You can find me online at Rob Black Show, Twitter, Rob Black Show, YouTube, Rob Black Show.
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12: News this hour from Town Hall. I'm Keith Peters in Washington. The Agriculture Department announced more sightings of the New World screwworm fly in both New Mexico and Texas.
13: Agriculture Secretary Brooke Rollins.
14: These developments obviously represent a serious threat to our livestock and wildlife, but they haven't caught us off guard. We have been tracking this pest for a long time, and we have fought before, and we will do so again.
13: Rollins says the government will import sterile male flies to help

0: eradicate the screw worm.
1: Those sterile flies will begin to come online this month, so very good timing.
0: And that building facilities in the U.S. is a top priority. Both Rollins and Texas Governor Greg Abbott urge residents to check their animals daily. I'm Lisa Dwyer.
2: A new study is renewing debate over whether work requirements can reduce poverty among Americans receiving government benefits. Correspondent Ken Lorman has the details.
3: Research by Casey Mulligan, an economist with the Department of Health and Human Services, finds adding work requirements to Medicaid could lift between 1.6 and nearly 3 million people out of poverty. The study says families could see incomes rise by more than $12,000 as more recipients enter the workforce. Supporters argue work rules encourage self-sufficiency and stronger labor participation. Ken Lorman reporting.
2: Media reports say left-wing city council member Nithya Raman has advanced to a November runoff against Los Angeles Mayor Karen Bass, setting up an unexpected matchup between two Democrats and former political allies. Spencer Pratt, a Republican and former reality television personality from the Hills, is running third in the voting. On Wall Street, the Dow down by 80 points, the S&P 500 up 21. More on these stories at townhall.com.
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2: There's been a violent incident at one of New York City's busiest train stations. More from correspondent Haya Panjwani reporting.
5: Authorities say six people have been hurt in stabbings at New York's Penn Station with the suspect in custody. The Sunday evening attack happened less than a day before thousands of fans are expected to descend on neighboring Madison Square Garden for Game 3 of the NBA Finals. A suspect was taken into custody after the attack, which unfolded in one of the nation's busiest transportation hubs. The city's fire department says paramedics found one victim with serious injuries, two with moderate injuries, and two with minor injuries. Another person whose condition was not immediately known was transported to a separate hospital. Authorities did not immediately release the suspect's identity or provide information about potential charges. I'm Haya Panjwani.
2: 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From Washington, I'm Keith Peters. An offshore 7.8 magnitude earthquake has rocked the southern Philippines, killing at least 35 people and injuring more than 200 others.
6: A few buildings collapsed and key infrastructure sustained quake damage in the city of General Santos, and tsunami damage was reported in at least one coastal village. Smaller waves were measured in Indonesia and as far away as southern Japan. Teresito Barcolcol, the director of the Philippine Institute of Volcanology and Seismology, says it's a major earthquake, warning people to seek advice before returning to damaged buildings. It was the strongest quake to strike the Philippines this year, centered at sea off Mindanao, the second most populous island in the region. According to Barcolco, the quake occurred at a depth of 20 miles. I'm Charles de Ledesma.
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12: Good afternoon, Bay Area. Estate planning attorney Bob Bergman here, host of Plan Your Estate Radio. So, welcome to the show today. I plan on running around the state of California, looking for questions from around the state, and then answering them to the best of my ability as an estate planning specialist attorney. If you're just joining me for the first time, like I said, I'm Attorney Bob Bergman. I'm a certified specialist in estate planning, trust, and probate law, as certified by the State Bar Board of Legal Specialization. I've been a certified specialist for 15 years now, and it means that I get to pay more whenever I renew my bar license. I have to do about three times as much continuing education as other attorneys who belong to the State Bar of California. And my additional continuing education has to be specifically in the field of estate planning. What I plan to do today is cover a lot of ground in the state, as I indicated. I'm going to be going around and reading some situations from around the state and then giving my analysis of them. If you are just joining for the first time, I want to let you know that I do actually have available 24 hours a day on-demand webinars that can be accessed through my website at LawBob, LawBob.com. If you go there and look at the menu where it says Watch an Estate Planning Webinar, I recommend that you go there using a desktop or laptop rather than your phone, because it's kind of hard to watch a webinar on your phone. But if you go there, you'll see that I have three different webinars. One is for those that have minor children, one is for married couples, and one is for those who are unmarried or who are married and wish to plan for their own separate property that is separate from their marriage. They're free. There's no obligation. You'll learn about estate planning, why we do estate planning, what we're trying to accomplish, what we're trying to avoid, what my process is as an estate planning attorney, and then the various fees that I charge, fixed fees that I charge for different levels of estate planning, which are discussed in the webinars. Then if you decide you want to work with me, there's instructions on how to get started with my process. Now, I'm going to start, let's see, where am I going to start today here? I'm going to start in Ontario, California. Someone says, I have an elderly mother currently in a skilled care nursing facility, recently diagnosed as having early stage dementia. Okay, now what that basically means is mom is still mostly here. Mom is still probably pretty competent, but may have times where, you know, being a little forgetful, things like that, but is still likely capable of doing estate planning or executing estate planning documents. Person says, I need to legally secure what she wishes regarding her care so that her wishes are known and honored. When placed in a nursing home, family was all in agreement about the plans going forward. Now my sister wants to do things that are not what my mother wants. I need to act quickly so my mother's wishes are honored. Well, it sounds like your mother needs to execute an advance health care directive and perhaps a financial power of attorney. Both of those documents have statutory forms that were created by the legislature that are readily available if someone needs to get something like that done quickly. They're not perfect. They don't cover every possible situation, but having one of those in place is better than having nothing in place. I actually have the California statutory forms accessible through my website at lawbob.com. It's in a menu item that says California statutory forms. I provide them as a public service so people can download and use them if they need something quick to put in place so they have something in place. Each one of the forms comes with instructions on how they're to be filled out, how they're to be signed, how they're to be witnessed or notarized as is appropriate. I also have the California Statutory Will, which is a simple will document that can be downloaded from my website as well. I'm not indicating by providing these, I'm not indicating that they are fit to use for everybody in every circumstance. I'm just providing them as a public service so people have access to something, so they can get something in place maybe before they go and work with somebody like me to get something that is much more comprehensive, better drafted, and also very appropriate for the family. So that's what I would tell these people to do, is you can go get those, and then you're probably going to have a notary come to where your mother is to notarize the documents. You might want to also talk with her doctor and see if her doctor can render an opinion to you as to whether or not she's still competent to sign something like an advance healthcare directive or a financial power of attorney or both. Santa Anita, California. My father is near death. We currently live in California. He had very few assets except for life savings of about $30,000. He added me as a joint owner on his bank account, but didn't realize a separate signature card was needed to open his safe deposit box. I have the key. Once he passes in California, what steps do I need to take to open the box? Well, we do have a statute, and I'm looking around seeing if I can reference the actual number, but there is a statute in the probate code of the state of California that says when someone passes, you can go into the bank where they have the safe deposit box, provide proof that the owner is deceased, which would typically be a death certificate, and if you actually have the key to the box, they're able to let you open up the box with a bank officer present and inventory the contents of the box. If there are any estate planning documents in there, such as a will or trust, then that means the bank will make a copy of those documents for their records, and then they can be released to the person who opened up the box so that they can be handled and processed. So a will can be filed with the court, for example, or so that probate and or trust administration can take place. That doesn't mean you can go in, open up the box, and walk out with what's in the box. That's not permitted. Instead, depending on the value and other things, there may be a straightforward way to actually take over the contents of the box, or it may be more involved than that. A lot of that will have to do with what the value is of what's in the box. I mean, if the box has a tube of 30 Krugerrands, 1 ounce Krugerrands or something like that, that's quite a lot of money with what gold is trading at right now. It might be too much to handle with a small estate affidavit, or it might be fine with a small estate affidavit. But that's pretty much it. There is a law that permits you to actually get access to that box to inventory what's in there and get any estate planning documents out so they can be acted upon. So we're coming up on the first break of the show today. And I'm sitting here and thinking to myself how lucky I am as a person to have my daughters recently graduated from high school. They're going off to college in the fall. I'm very excited about that. And I will say, as a dad, I already kind of miss them. One's going to be living at home, one's going away to college, but I'm going to be missing the one that's going away. I'm already missing her. even though she still has a few four months before she's gone. But this is the first show break. When we come back, I'll continue with more Plan Your Estate Radio. So stay tuned for the second segment of the show today.
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12: And welcome back to the second segment of the show. So moving along, we're going to go and check Lake Forest, California. It says, a parent has passed away and the siblings do not want anything to do with the oldest sibling, who's been provided access to all bank accounts and personal property from the parent. I'm not sure quite what that means, provided access. Parent made clear that everything is to be divided evenly, and the oldest wishes to uphold the wishes of the parent to divide assets evenly. Do all heirs need to sign a small estate affidavit if there's no will, or can just the oldest sign? And there's actually two different issues here. If the oldest has been provided access to all the bank accounts and personal property, if we start with the interpretation that that means that the parents named the oldest to receive those assets, then a small estate affidavit is irrelevant. The oldest can receive those assets and then divide them up according to what the wishes of the parents were, evenly. And that doesn't involve a small estate affidavit. A small estate affidavit is used when there is some kind of financial institution, typically, that is holding an asset or assets of the person that died, like a bank or a brokerage account. It could be a very small insurance policy. There's a lot of things that could fit in the guidelines of a small estate affidavit. It could even be the contents of a safe deposit box if you knew what the value was. But if someone was provided access to bank accounts or personal property and was set up so it would pass to that person, you don't need a small estate affidavit. You just need that person to decide that they're going to divide things up. So that's really, that kind of answers that right there. Okay. Tustin, California. My parents created a family trust in California in 1987. My father died in 1998, and my mother died last year in 2025. I'm a beneficiary, and I asked for a complete chain of documents. The attorney handling the trust refused. Now, recent court filing indicates that the original 1987 trust document and certain earlier amendments or restatements, including documents from 1994 and 1998, cannot be located despite a search by the trustee and the former trust attorney. The trustee is relying on later trust documents from 2009 and 2015 and has filed a Hegstat petition regarding trust assets. My question is this. If the original trust and certain key amendments cannot be found, how does a court determine what authority the surviving spouse had to amend the trust after the first spouse's death? I'm asking because they refused to give me all the documents and because the later amounts changed the amount left to me so drastically. I'm also asking for my minor son, who's also a beneficiary. Well, I think the short answer here is, first of all, if there are later amendments or restatements that reference that somebody had the right to amend or restate, then earlier documents are not really relevant, and there's no particular requirement that they be provided to anybody. In other words, you're not really entitled to the entire history of somebody's trust. You're entitled to whatever is in effect today, and it sounds like 2009 and 2015 are trust documents that are in effect today. And people do actually change things later. If there's a falling out, if they decide that somebody doesn't need something or doesn't deserve something, people actually do change earlier trust work that they did. I think what this person is really asking is they want to make sure that these later documents of 2009 and 2015, that the changes that were made by what appears to be the survivor, which is the mother, that those changes were authorized by the original trust. And I think that might be a legitimate question, whether they're authorized by the original trust. If they cannot find those documents, it does raise a question whether or not the later documents are in fact completely valid. If you can't demonstrate that an earlier trust document, for example, just left everything from the father to the mother, and then the mother made changes later on. So that does raise a question. Now, the burden of proving that some earlier document made it so that a later document couldn't be prepared and have a restatement or make changes to distributions, the burden is going to be on the person challenging that, not on the person asserting that if they actually have documents. I'm not surprised to hear that there may be earlier documents that cannot be located, because a lot of times people will update their documents, and I also tell my clients if they are doing an amendment and restatement of an original document, that they probably want to take that original document and replace it with the amended and restated one. And sometimes people will say, you know, can you get rid of it? And I will take it from them and I will put it in my shred box for it to be shredded. Because if they're going to get rid of an earlier trust document, they should just get rid of the earlier trust document. I will often scan and make a copy of that for historical archival purposes. But typically a later trust is going to revoke any earlier trust, much like a will do that. It's going to be intended to replace what was there before, and unless what's executed later was obtained through fraud or duress or menace or some other illegal or illegitimate means, what the earlier trust said is really not relevant anymore. It's what the most recent trust is, that's what's relevant. As long as a person was competent and they're not being coerced in some way or tricked in some way to do something new, well then, what happened before is no longer relevant. It just really isn't relevant anymore. And the attorney would not be providing what's earlier because it's not relevant. That's just kind of my take as an attorney. People often think they're entitled to copies of every single thing that happened in the life of a parent, when that's just not really true. They're entitled to what is in effect today, what may have been in effect 10, 15, 20, 30 years ago. Okay, we're coming up on the mid-show break. And when we come back, I will be continuing with more Plan Your Estate Radio. This is estate planning attorney Bob Bergman, your host. And I hope you stay tuned for the second half of the show, which will be upon us in a few more minutes. Thank you.

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8: With SRN News, I'm Keith Peters in Washington. Israel and Iran appear to be backing away from further strikes just hours after they traded fire for the first time since the U.S. and Tehran agreed to a ceasefire 2 months ago. However, both countries warned Monday that they remain ready to launch retaliatory attacks if provoked. The renewed fighting raised concerns that the Middle East could be plunged back into a full-scale war. A new AP NORC poll finds that as Americans prepare for an extravagant celebration of its founding principles, fewer Americans see their country or its system of government as exceptional. The findings highlight many Americans' feelings of unease over the future of its representative government, particularly among young people. More details available at srnnews.com.
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12: Hi, welcome back to the third segment of the show today. Okay. Pacifica, California. My mother-in-law has been diagnosed with Alzheimer's and dementia and has no will or trust. My sister-in-law is trying to get my mother-in-law to sign a power of attorney over to her without a lawyer present or anyone, just the two of them. My mother-in-law keeps saying no. It's clear when she says she does not want to do the will or anything, yet she owns a house. What should we do? Honor her wishes that she wants to get nothing done? I would say yes. And you cannot force somebody to sign a will or sign a trust, whether they have dementia or not, whether they're perfectly competent or not. So she's been saying for a very long time she doesn't want to think about having to do her will or trust. My sister-in-law keeps saying she wants to make sure she gets money from the house when she passes. Well, my question is, sister-in-law, mother-in-law, so this sounds like the mother-in-law's daughter is talking about this. Again, there's no legal requirement that somebody execute a will or trust. There's no way you can force somebody to execute a will or trust. If people don't want to do planning, that's their right. It doesn't have to be a good idea. It's probably a very bad idea to not do planning. But that is somebody's right. And the fact is, about two-thirds of the country doesn't do planning of any kind. And that's kind of the way it's been as long as I've been practicing law, which has now been coming up on 46 years in December. So I learned a long time ago, you know the expression, you can lead a horse to water, but you can't make him drink? Well, it's true. You can educate people about estate planning all day long, every day of the week, and twice on Sunday. It doesn't mean you can get them to drink. It doesn't mean you can get them to actually take action and do planning. I've seen that over and over again over the decades. Sometimes people just can't bring themselves to do the planning because they're convinced if they do the planning, then they're going to die. And the fact of the matter is, all of us are going to die someday. And the difference is going to be, did you have a plan in place or not? Not, are you going to die? And I have people sometimes say, you know, well, if I die, I have to say to them, no, it's when you die, not if you die. None of us are getting out of this life alive. That's just a fact. The older I get, the more the years go by, the more I become painfully aware of that fact, that none of us are going to get out of this alive. It was not just losing one parent and then the other and then losing other relatives. All of the older generation in my family are gone. My sisters and I and my first cousins, we're actually the oldest generation of our family now. And my kids are the next generation below that. They still have a long time to go before they should be worrying about when they pass away, but I'll make sure along the way that they at least get planning done when they should get planning done, like we had them get planning done, just some very basic advanced health care directive, power of attorney, and a simple will. Those are in place now because my kids are 18, which means they're adults now. And that means that part of being an adult is doing adult things, like doing at least a basic plan. Stockton, California. Am I entitled to my father's inheritance if my father has been missing since 1988? My father has been missing for over 30 years. There's no activity on his Social Security number. I would ask the question, how do you know that? How do you know there's no activity on his Social Security number? You can't just get access to activity information on somebody's Social Security number, but let's set that to one side. It says, my grandmother's on her deathbed now. I don't know if there's a will or a trust. However, I do know there's a power of attorney that my controlling uncle is named as. What can I do to receive my father's inheritance? We'll start first by saying there's nothing that says, that I've read here, that says your father would be receiving any inheritance at all. If your grandmother made a will and decided to leave everything to your uncle and nothing to your father because your grandmother has no idea whether your father is or if he's alive or dead, then unless it's left to your father or his heirs or his issue, which would be you as the grandchild, there's nothing that's going to automatically say that you would receive the inheritance that would otherwise go to your father. So, without more information, there's no real way of telling what would happen when your grandmother passes. But I can tell you there's nothing automatic about it. Okay, that's the same question again here. Folsom, California. My husband passed away in 2022. He has a checking account, but the bank won't give me any information about his account. Don't think he had too much money in it, but I don't know. My question is, how do we go about getting his bank account cleared? He had no will. We were married and have children. I moved to Germany to be with my family and children. What? Oh, you have children. Okay. I'd appreciate any help or information. Okay. Well, if we're talking about this was an account owned by the husband during the marriage, and everything that went into that account came from the husband's paycheck or was money from the marriage, then that means this person might very well be able to go in to this checking account bank with a death certificate and with a small estate affidavit and assert that he had no will, I'm his heir under the law as the surviving spouse, therefore it should go to me. That's the first thing I might try right there. Okay, let's see, moving on. Okay, can a durable power of attorney agent claim surplus funds for a homeowner in a California foreclosure? My mother-in-law lacks mental capacity due to advanced Alzheimer's and dementia. Her home is not in a living trust, and she's not under a conservatorship. We're considering letting her home go into foreclosure rather than waiting until she passes away and putting it through probate. Intentionally go into foreclosure? There would be a significant amount of equity left after foreclosure, after all debtors were paid. Well, let me start here and say, if you let it go into foreclosure and the lender bids in what they're owed and nobody else bids in above that, there is no equity left after the foreclosure. You can't really... do that. Now, it's only if there's a foreclosure and someone comes in and overbids the lender and there's a bidding war and then someone actually buys it for a significant amount above what was owed to the lender, then there would actually be surplus funds. So the question is, can someone holding a durable power of attorney as agent sign the claim for surplus funds on the mother-in-law's behalf? I would say probably so. Probably so. It says, we have no way of proving my mother-in-law was mentally competent when she signed the power of attorney. No medical doctor certification of competency or anything like that. Well, if it was signed before there was actually a diagnosis of advanced Alzheimer's and dementia, the burden of proof would basically be on whoever would be challenging the power of attorney. And the thing is, whoever is holding any excess funds, if you provide them with a power of attorney, you don't have to prove that something's wrong with the mother if there's actually a current power of attorney. So I think you're probably good to go there. Manafee, California. How do I obtain the funds from my deceased son's settlement check that I received yesterday? My son had a case which settled. I received the check, but it's in my son's name, and he passed away in July 2025. What do I do? Well, a lot of that's going to depend on how much is the settlement check for. If it's for, you know, $30,000 or $40,000, and he was not married and had no children, and you're the only parent, then you can probably do a small estate affidavit delivered to whoever issued the check, requesting that the check proceeds be turned over to you instead. But without knowing the actual amount of the check, it's kind of hard to answer the question. Okay, so I've got one more segment of the show today, and we're coming up on the third break of the show. I do want to encourage you, if you have not done your planning, get your planning done. I see so many situations where people didn't do planning, and then the family's trying to sort things out without any guidance whatsoever. And there's fighting between members of the family, fighting over who's going to be in charge of things, all of that stuff. So please, take some time, watch one of my webinars. If you decide to work with me, follow the instructions, get the process started. That's what I recommend. Okay, this is the third break of the show. When we come back, we'll close out the show. This is attorney Bob Bergman, host of Plan Your State Radio. Stay tuned for the final segment of the show today.
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12: Well, welcome back to the final segment of the show today. So moving to San Francisco, California, a person asked the following question. Can I give my sister a small allowance from my mom's estate since I have power of attorney? Well, let's see. It says, my mom has dementia and is currently in a nursing home. She gave me power of attorney to manage her estate. My sister is, quote, disabled and hasn't worked for years. She's asking for a small allowance from my mom's estate of $400 per month. I guess she's losing her food stamps because the state is requiring her to work, which she claims she can't do. I assume it's not appropriate for me to give her this allowance using my mother's funds. You assume right. In fact, if your mother's a senior, and I'm assuming that's probably the case, using your mother's money to give an allowance to your sister might be considered to be elder financial abuse because you're basically taking her money to give it to your sister when your sister is not entitled to receive any funds from your mother's property. So I think you've got the right idea there, and you should probably tell your sister, I'm sorry. It's not appropriate for me to take any of mom's money and give it to you for any reason. Grass Valley, California. Can I get a durable power of attorney for my husband if he's incapacitated? If not, what do I need? My husband's health has severely declined and he's incapacitated. He's been placed in a board and care facility with hospice care. He's not mentally or physically capable of signing documents. However, I need to be able to take care of his physical and financial needs. I need assistance to determine the best course of action. Unfortunately, because no planning was done ahead of time, you're looking at probably having to go to court and establish a conservatorship of the estate and person over your husband. That's going to take time. It's going to cost money. And it's a regular consequence of not doing any planning ahead of time. Sorry to hear that, but that's really the short answer right there. Rancho Mirage, California. How do I get an employee identification number, EIN, for a revocable family trust that was established over 25 years ago? IRS Online doesn't allow for older than 25 years. My parents established it in March of 1998, and my last parent died May of this year, 2026. Well, the answer is, you're not trying to apply for an EIN for a revocable family trust established over 25 years ago. You'd be applying for an EIN for a now irrevocable trust established in May of 2026. The name of it might be the Jones Family Trust, dated March 3rd, 1998, but the irrevocable trust is being established as of the date of death of the last parent. So you're not trying to establish it over 25 years ago. The character of the trust changed from revocable when it was in place with what your parents did to now irrevocable because they're both gone. And hopefully that answer that question right there. Chula Vista, California. MetLife has a one-time payment benefit made payable to my deceased father and is requesting documents for that. So, person says, how do I get an EIN small estate affidavit for my deceased father? It would not be an EIN small estate affidavit. It would just be a small estate affidavit. And if your father was no longer married because your mother's deceased, and it's just you that's the child, you would be the one doing the small estate affidavit.

0: wait to get planning done. Don't wait until you have a terminal diagnosis. Don't wait until you're in such bad shape that you figure, well, I got to get something done now. Do it while you're in good shape. Do it while you have all your mental faculties and physical faculties. Do it now. Don't wait. Because if you wait too long, at some point, it will be too late. There's that old adage that failing to plan is planning to fail, and that's very true in my field of estate planning. So I encourage you, watch one of my webinars. Come in, hire me to do the planning for you. I'll do a great job for you. That's what I do. So until next week, this is Attorney Bob Bergman, your host of Plan Your Estate Radio. You have a great rest of the week, Bay Area. Goodbye.
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9: News this hour from Town Hall. I'm Keith Peters in Washington. There are media reports that left-wing city council member Nithya Raman has advanced to a November runoff against Los Angeles Mayor Karen Bass, setting up an unexpected matchup between two Democrats.
10: Raman, once a political ally of Karen Bass and backed by the Democratic Socialist of America, made a last-minute entry into the election. If the race is over, Republican Spencer Pratt, who drew national attention for challenging liberalism in the heavily Democratic city, failed to secure enough votes to make the runoff and is out of the running.
9: That's correspondent Ken Lorman reporting. New riots were reported over the weekend outside Delaney Hall, the federal ICE detention center in Newark, New Jersey. Correspondent Laura Winters reports.
11: Reporter czar Tom Holman says the majority of protesters who showed up Sunday outside Delaney Hall in Newark are not New Jersey residents. Holman telling various news outlets that these are paid protesters and that law enforcement is using facial recognition on the crowd and that many of the agitators are actually from Portland and Minnesota who have been showing up to cause trouble.

0: Laura Winters reporting.
1: Agriculture Secretary Brooke Rollins says more cases of the New World screwworm fly have been found in the southwestern U.S., but she has these words of encouragement.
2: These developments obviously represent a serious threat to our livestock and wildlife, but they haven't caught us off guard. We have been tracking this pest for a long time, and we have fought before, and we will do so again.
1: The new cases were found in a dog from New Mexico and hundreds of miles away in a goat and calf in Texas. On Wall Street, a mixed day as the Dow was down by 80 points, but the S&P 500 rose 21. More on these stories at townhall.com.
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7: I'm Taylor Riggs, and this is the Fox Business Report.
8: The major averages kicking off the new trading week mixed following Friday's brutal artificial intelligence sell-off. Chip stocks powering the gains as the AI trade bounced back. Tech and energy were the leading S&P 500 sectors. Apple stock reversing earlier gains and falling nearly 2% as Wall Street seemed underwhelmed by the company's artificial intelligence updates during its Worldwide Developers Conference. Its CEO Tim Cook kicking off his last WWDC event. He's slated to step down as CEO in September, turning his post over to John Ternus. The Dow down 81 points, the Nasdaq higher by 220, S&P 500 up 22. Shares of Corning rose over 5% after Amazon announced a multi-billion dollar agreement with the glass and fiber maker to produce optical fiber for data centers. That's your Fox Business Report. I'm Hillary Barsky, invested in you.
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10: story, the rebound we saw in the Philadelphia Semiconductor Index was something greater than 5.5%. One example, Intel up 11% after the information reported that Google will rely on Intel for more than 3 million specialized AI chips. Apple unveiled its next generation AI platform, including an update to the Siri digital assistant, but the market was underwhelmed. Apple shares were down about 1.9% in the U.S. session. So after that blowout payrolls data on Friday, the focus now for American markets is back to inflation. Wednesday, we'll get the numbers on May consumer prices. Headline CPI is expected to increase at an annual rate of 4.2%. The core rate, however, is seen cooling slightly if you look at things on a monthly basis. U.S. Treasury yields right now essentially flat, with the 10-year at 4.56%, flat relative to what we saw in New York trading. Right now in Tokyo, the Nikkei is up 0.8%. In Seoul, the Kospi up 3.4%. The equity market in Hong Kong drifting lower, with the Hang Seng down about 0.1%. 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
14: And I'm Tracy Alloway.
13: Today you are listening to our conversation with Brandon McBee, CoreWeave co-founder and chief development officer. We are talking about whether the massive boom in inference demand can be sustained. I'm really excited to say we really do have the perfect guest. Someone we spoke to, like, truly feels like eons ago. I think the first time we ever connected with this company, they've always had a lot of chips, but I think the first time we ever linked up with this company was still in the era where people were excited about NVIDIA chips being used for like crypto mining and stuff like that. But we are now in this very different era, and this is truly like one of the companies of the moment, and that is, of course, CoreWeave, one of the so-called neoclouds offering both training and inference services for all sorts of different AI workloads. I'm very excited to say back on the show, we have Brandon McBee, CoreWeave's co-founder and chief development officer. So Brandon, thank you so much for coming on Oddlots.
15: Appreciate being invited back, guys. And that was a fantastic intro. We look forward to hitting these topics today.
13: All right, here's my question. So we know that like at the tail end of last year, and then in the first quarter of this year, it's like, everyone started using Claude Code and just this clearly a key inflection moment for sort of like overall AI demand. And then we get into Q2 and suddenly the CFO is like, oh my gosh, we're spending this much on inference. We got to like figure things out. Just straight up, like in the last month, whatever, do you see any signs of that happening yet of these companies, which are all like none of still AI, eager AI adopters trying to get a little bit of a handle and maybe slowing the rate of growth. Is that happening yet?
15: Yeah, I think you see headlines there that there are surprises of spend, etc. I'd say our interpretation of it is entirely look at the like authentic and foundational demand that is out there, right? Like all we're really doing is talking about how much consumption there is of AI and use for it. And I think that that was a real question in the market 12, 18, 24 months ago is, will there be demand for AI? Where is this inference demand that everyone's been talking about? And I think you're absolutely correct. January or so with this kind of like next group of models that were coming out, everyone all of a sudden and all at once said, this is what we've needed. Like, this is the real product breakthrough. But I think it's worth keeping in mind that product breakthrough was like for a limited set of people at the end of the day, right? We're talking like coding professionals, some finance professionals, but it's a relatively small group of people that are using infrastructure at this enormous scale. And so where we see this moving towards next is broader enterprise use, like likely not seeing this whole kind of token maxing approach. And I think that that is unsustainable. Yeah. But do we see adoption in other sectors and how this can continue to spread out? absolutely. I mean, you know, on our end, I think we have 10 over $1 billion clients at this point, and our financial services client backlog is in the tens of billions of dollars at this point. And so we're now talking about things outside of AI labs, outside of hyperscalers. And look, as you guys know, we support 9 of the top 10 AI labs on the planet. If you, you know, exclude China and everything that's going on over there, like, we have a lot of visibility into what people are doing, and we're not seeing any pullback on what they're doing on inference today. If anything, it just remains this unrelenting demand for access to the best technology solution in the market for running artificial intelligence. And that's CoreWeave's solution in the market.
14: Wait, say more about the customer mix now versus, say, 3 years ago. So you have hyperscalers, you've got startups, you've got various businesses. How has that, I guess, composition shifted over time?
15: Yeah, it's shifted enormously towards a more diverse customer base, right? We got a lot of flack for this in our IPO, right? Like, people were noting that we only had a handful of large clients, that our clients were like just the hyperscalers and AI lab or two. And I think that we have made tremendous progress in driving diversification. So I'd say it sits broadly across three buckets today, right? We have hyperscaler clients who continue to grow with us. We have AI lab clients. As I said, 9 of the top 10 AI labs on the planet choose CoreWeave. And then we have this enterprise base, and the enterprise base just doesn't grab as many headlines as you would expect, because it's not these massive multi-billion dollar contracts that are being signed. But I think in Q4 alone, we added twice as many logos to our client base as we had ever done versus any previous quarter, right? And that enterprise base is the one that's growing so much. And there was a point you guys hit on in the intro that I think is really worth acknowledging, and it was this concept of model routing and the idea that, like, not everyone needs just the latest model, that it's different types of models that can hit different use cases. And this is something we've been talking about for a while, right, as it relates to the infrastructure side of things as well, right? Because you don't need that latest model for everything, and accordingly, you don't need the latest piece of infrastructure to support every single inference or training query that's out there. You can kind of conceptualize this matrix of different sizes of workloads relative to different sizes of GPUs. And all of a sudden, that tells you, my God, like, H100s can last 6, 7, 8 years. A100s are going to last longer. And it totally changes the entire conversation around depreciable life of infrastructure. As that was a really popular topic during 2025, people were saying, like, oh, this stuff will last 2 years. It's worth zero afterwards. And, like, we've never seen any semblance of that because of the point you guys are accurately making, which is users are going to need to find the way to use the appropriate model for their prompts. And that'll be solved by model routing, to your point. But that just further enables this concept that infrastructure is going to be used longer. And we see that every day in our portfolio, extending all the way back to A100s.
13: I just want to ask a specific question about the broadening out of the customer base. And you mentioned, for example, financial services clients. When you talk about, say, a financial services client as being distinct client from one of the major AI labs, does that mean what you're saying? So it's like, I'm just making it up. Let's just say, I don't know if these relationships exist. Let's say a Citigroup has an enterprise license with an Anthropic. Does that count as Anthropic as a customer or Citi as a customer? And when you talk about this broadening out, are there essentially more types of entities who are building some type of model, not necessarily an LLM per se, but some type of internal house-specific model from which they want to run inference?
15: It's a great question. The scenario you presented, Anthropic would be our client.
13: Okay,
15: there.
13: Got it.
15: So what I'm highlighting, I want to correct a number I said earlier, our financial service clients, and this is direct to those financial services, they're approaching $10 billion in backlog.
13: Okay.
15: So this would be, you know, a good example of this, and not something we made recently, is with Jane Street.
13: Okay.
15: Right? That's not Jane Street coming through OpenAI or Anthropic to get to us. That is Jane Street coming directly to us and using our platform. And that
13: for a model that they're building. So it's a Jane Street.
15: Or inference, right? It's training inference.
13: No, I'm not saying setting aside training, but it would be inference of a model that it's the Jane Street's model of something rather than Jane Street's contract and enterprise relationship with one of the major labs.
15: At the end of the day, we don't know what exact workloads these entities are running, especially for entities like Jane Street. I would imagine that's highly secretive.
13: Yeah.
15: But the point I would say is more that this is not them coming through an AI lab to us. They are interfacing with and managing the infrastructure directly on our platform. And that's a really important distinction as we grow this diversified client base. And I, again, I think that we've just done a wonderful job of executing on that over the past year.
13: As you've talked about, including in earnings releases, and as you can just tell from these huge token budgets, inference demand is booming, but model training is still important. But in addition to model training, so you say, okay, if you have a pie chart, the part that's inference is getting bigger, but I assume the training is also growing as well. But I'm curious from the perspective of, like, say, the AI labs, when they think about growth, has there been a subtle shift from investing to push the pure model frontier, having the absolute best state-of-the-art model, versus investing in, say, better harnesses? Because a big reason we're excited and all talking about AI right now is really the excitement that happened over with Claude Code in the final quarter of 2025. And it's like, oh, this harness has really unlocked a bunch of capabilities. Has there been a shift in investment from, rather than just the purest, most advanced model, to let's invest more in tooling capacity and other things that allow companies and clients to get more juice from an advanced model?
15: I don't think that we're exposed to that decision making with the AI labs as counterparties to us. The observation I would make in a behavior change for the AI labs is they want access to more infrastructure for longer duration, right? And I'll qualify that a little bit, which is a year, 2 years ago, we were signing 3 year committed contracts. The type of contracts we sign are basically like take or pay contracts, which is the best way to finance the infrastructure that we are building for our clients. Last year, it was 4 year contracts, right? They were saying, we want explicit access to Hopper for 4 years or Blackwell for 4 years. Now they're coming and saying, well, actually, we want it for 5 years. Like, we don't want any interruption of use. We'll commit to the exact same economics throughout the full duration of the contract. You can't upgrade or change the infrastructure within it. You cannot cancel the contract. We want it for 5 years, and they want it at more scale, right? The deployments are getting larger and larger. So that's probably the best characterization we can offer on decision-making that AI labs are going through right now as they look from an infrastructure perspective. It absolutely seems like tooling is important, but scaling laws are still holding.
13: Yeah.
15: Right? Like your ability to advance your frontier model through accessing more infrastructure at scale holds. And that will hold through Vera Rubin, we expect. And seemingly, it's not stopping anytime soon.
14: 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I'm Tracy Alloway.
13: And I'm Jill Wiesenthal, and this is OddLots on Bloomberg Radio.
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14: And I'm Tracy Alloway.
13: Today's episode is looking at booming demand for AI inference and whether there will ever be a futures market in AI compute. We are speaking with Brandon McBee, CoreWeave co-founder and chief development officer.
14: What's the deal with Vera Rubin? Can you explain that to us?
15: Which aspect of it?
14: What is it?
15: Oh, yeah.
14: Basically.
15: Sure. Yeah, so it's just NVIDIA's next architecture that's coming out, right? Like the current architecture that we're deploying today is Blackwell. Blackwell comes, we deploy predominantly in a NVL72 configuration, which was an entire architecture change from deployment, right? If you recall, Hopper came before Blackwell. Hopper, you could deploy these 42U racks, which was typically like 8 GPUs in a server case. You would take it, plug it in, largely air-cooled as well, right? We ran some liquid cooling just so we understood the requirements of liquid cooling, because Blackwell, for our deployments, is overwhelmingly liquid cooled in its deployment configuration. And instead of 8 GPUs in a 42U configuration, it's in this larger 72 GPU rack. It's like an entire chassis that's being brought in. And it just looks entirely different in the data center. It's like this giant tower thing that you've seen in pictures floating around on X. So Vera Rubin will be the next architecture that comes out. And we've started receiving testing racks for Vera Rubin.
14: But the basic idea is like the new configuration makes the whole system more efficient, like more tokens per energy use and that sort of thing.
15: Yes. Yeah. I think that's kind of where you're getting to with it. But that doesn't necessarily mean, going back to the point earlier, that everyone only wants the latest generation of GPU, right? We have massive demand for Ampere, Hopper, Blackwell, et cetera. And it just varies by use case, model, and type of client as well. Like, I would qualify that AI labs are probably the ones who are lining up first to secure access to the latest generation GPUs, whereas enterprise clients might be very focused on current generation, right? Like Hopper and Blackwell right now.
13: I'm going to be honest for a second. You know, I try to keep up on a lot of things AI related. I really do. And every single day.
14: It's hard.
13: The one thing I do not keep like in my mind, if you asked me, like, I liked it in the old days when it was like 186, 286, 386, 486, Pentium, and then like Pentium 2, et cetera. At least there was just this numerical sequence that I could keep track of in my head. And so if someone asked me, like, Joe, like, Vera Rubin, Hopper, Blackwell, what was the sequence? I'd be like, I got to be honest with you. I, like, don't exactly remember. And I will prioritize that at some point. But speaking of silicon, so yesterday Microsoft came out with a big, they want to be in the game too. They don't want to just be connected to the labs. They want to have advanced models too, and they, apparently it's a good model, and they announced the MAI Thinking 1 model, but they said it's optimized on the Maia 200 chip, which is their own chip. And this is a thing which is, even again going back to our recent conversation we had, even a place like Hudson River Trading is thinking about getting into the customized hardware game. How much juice for the squeeze is there of aligning the model with custom silicon from your vantage point?
15: What we could offer is what we hear from our clients on that. And it's important to keep in mind, we can run any type of silicon on our platform.
13: Okay.
15: Right. We are entirely customer led in what we build. Like, we don't go commit to CapEx and speculatively hope people come and use infrastructure, right? Like, we wait until a client says, we want you to go do this specific build. Here's what we want it to look like. And then we go commit to that CapEx, right? It's more like a success-based CapEx approach. And the client isn't asking for anything but NVIDIA infrastructure.
13: Huh.
15: And I think a large contributor to that is, I mean, they built this incredible ecosystem around their chipset. They have been dedicated to that for, I think, over 15 years at this point through the CUDA architecture. And NVIDIA, from what we hear from our clients, that platform just remains the most efficient, the most scalable, the most reliable set of infrastructure that is in the market, right? So I think others... There's always been, I mean, if you think over the past few years, right, there's always been talk of like, what about this other silicon and these other chips? And at the end of the day, like, people are still using NVIDIA infrastructure. They're committing to NVIDIA infrastructure for 5+ year contracts in these multi-billion dollar commitments, because they know that that is going to be a critical part of how they scale their business. We really don't see demands on a material basis for anything but that NVIDIA compute. And that's what we are building today.
13: obviously, just to push back on this a little bit, and I'm not really in any position to push back. I can only relay what past guests have said and my own reading. So what one of our guests said is that absolutely NVIDIA has the lock on model training, that if you want to train a model, that yes, NVIDIA chips are the only game in town, but that for inference, there really, his view, this is Ian Dunning again, his view is there really were options. And then, of course, we had someone who was much more biased. We interviewed the CEO of Cerebras, the company that makes the gigantic plate, and or sorry, the gigantic,
14: gigantic
13: chip.
14: Plate.
13: And of course, he did. But I mean, of course, he was going to say, yeah, the CUDA moat is vastly overrated for inference. It barely exists. Now, of course, he's going to say that. So, like, you know, he's in a competitor. But yeah, we've also heard it from a user of inference. And intuitively, it makes sense, like training is very complicated and all that stuff. But what you're saying is that from the customer standpoint, you see the demand for NVIDIA on both the training and the inference as being steady, and that you perceive that advantage to be consistent through both aspects?
15: So I believe in our last quarterly report, our CEO, Mike, qualified that inference workloads represent well in excess of 50% of infrastructure utilization on our platform.
13: Okay.
15: It's the exact same infrastructure we use for training as well, right? Going back to my comment of like, it's very fungible between those different types of workloads. Those customers are choosing NVIDIA to work with on inference. I think what you're going to see is people will want to try at small scale other types of silicon, but the reliable, proven, and remains, from our perspective, most efficient infrastructure to use is NVIDIA today. Does that change over time? Who really knows? But I think we've seen NVIDIA battling this concept for years, and every year they show up and like they remain the de facto choice for AI infrastructure. I think we're going to be one of the first people in the market to see it. Because that will be a tone shift change from our clients asking us to run something else.
13: Mm-hmm.
15: That hasn't happened.
13: Okay.
14: So have the constraints on your business changed at all? So 3 years ago, we were talking about GPUs and how hard they were to actually get. I imagine securing GPUs is still competitive, to say the least. But are you seeing other constraints emerge, like Joe mentioned in the intro, just land usage, just places to actually build data centers?
15: Land usage specifically, I wouldn't say is as much of a concern. Having a powered shell is the bottleneck today. And let me qualify powered shell. Powered shell is effectively an empty data center that is energized, right? It has all the power and associated components. I can come into it and deliver electrons into a rack. It has the cooling system built within it. Like it has the whole thing, right? Powered shell is the industry term for it. That is the bottleneck because of all of the supply chains that come into that, right? Like not only do you have electricity, do you have the land, etc., but you have the backup battery supplies, you have the transformers, you have personnel, right? Like just think about the electricians for these sites and getting the accreditation on the electrician side to be able to participate in these builds. I mean, I think it's a 5-year plus apprenticeship to be able to go through that program, right? We can't just make new electricians leveraging a supply chain, right? Like that's a trade. Can't really scale efficiently. So that is absolutely the bottleneck for us. And I think our peer set that's out there right now, access to chips. I think we have a phenomenal relationship with NVIDIA where we've just proven to be the best operator of this infrastructure on the planet. You know, a bottleneck that existed for us previously, I think, was access to financing.
14: Yeah.
15: Right. As we all know.
14: Doesn't seem to be an issue anymore.
15: I would agree with that broadly, but that's years of work and execution that has delivered that ability for us. I mean, year to date, we've raised over $21 billion of financing for our business. Like you don't get to do that and just go from, you know, zero to 20,
13: right
15: out of nowhere. And I think that's largely driven by our track record of execution, right? Our investors, our creditors can see this deep set of experience over the years of consistently delivering on these builds. I mean, we have over a gigawatt in active power at this point, right? Like a gigawatt, like at the data center level with GPUs, you know, delivering into clients. And I think that there's been kind of a misunderstanding of the market where people are conflating the concept that, like, you know, something on paper is the equivalent to being physically done and delivered. And all I can say is there's an enormous gap between, you know, signing for power for delivery in 2030 versus actually delivering that into billable GPU hours. And that gap of execution is what has driven down our cost of capital.
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6: With SRN News, I'm Jason Walker. City Council Member Nitha Ramon advancing to a November runoff against L.A. Mayor Karen Bass, setting up an unexpected matchup between the two Democrats. Bass, the first black woman to hold the post. Ramon could be the first South Asian woman in the job. Congressional Oversight Report says senior Minnesota officials, including Democrat Governor Tim Walz, failed to act for years on warnings about fraud in the state's social services programs. It allowed hundreds of millions of dollars in confirmed losses. Disturbing new poll has been released. The AP survey finds fewer Americans today see our country as exceptional. Shows many young people are beginning to question the future of representative government. Poll finds only 25% of Americans say the U.S. stands above other countries. This is SRN News.
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7: In New York at 4 p.m. We had some buying getting a boost or giving a boost to the U.S. equity market following Friday's sell-off. Chip makers leading this rebound, with the Philadelphia Semiconductor Index picking up more than 5.5%. Shares in Intel rallied 11%. That was after the information reported Google will rely on Intel for more than 3 million specialized AI chips in 2028. Apple unveiled its next generation AI platform. This will include an update to the Siri digital assistant, but the market's reception was kind of underwhelming. Stock was down about 1.9%. GSK is reportedly in discussions to purchase the cancer treatment maker Nuvalent.
2: The FT reporting a price tag between $9 billion and $10 billion. In New York trading, we had oil prices ending higher. That was after Israel and Iran exchanged fire in the early hours of Monday. The two sides have now signaled they will refrain from further escalation. WTI is down about 0.8% at the moment at 90.60. So after that blowout payrolls report last Friday, markets are now looking back to the issue of inflation. Wednesday, we'll get the numbers on May consumer prices. Headline CPI is expected to jump 4.2% from last year. The core rate, though, is expected to cool slightly on a monthly basis. We check markets for you throughout the day here on Bloomberg. Right now in Tokyo, Nikkei up 1%. In Hong Kong, Hang Seng down 0.5%. In Seoul, the KOSPI is up 3.5%. Global news, 24 hours a day. 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
13: Listening to the Odd Lots podcast on Bloomberg Radio. I'm Joe Weisenthal.
14: And I'm Tracy Alloway.
13: On today's show, we are discussing the state of AI demand and what are the big bottlenecks to growth. We are speaking with Brandon McBee, CoreWeave co-founder and chief development officer. When you think about planning and you think about, okay, here's investment, et cetera, how much does this come up sort of like thinking about, I guess, diversification. Yeah, tenant diversification as something that you think about in your multi-year planning.
15: It's a critical aspect of it, right? And as I said earlier, too, like this was a key criticism of us coming into our IPO last year, right? Where we had that customer concentration in our revenue. And we have made enormous progress there. And I think the best way to think about it is we could take all of our unallocated capacity. And I say that very specific. It's not unsold capacity, implying that there's no demand for it. It's unallocated. There's intense demand for it. We're figuring out where it should go. Huh. And that customer piece of it, I think honestly, like we could allocate all that capacity to like single name clients, right? Like there is a pretty significant number of single name clients we can go allocate it out into. But I don't think that is the business we are supposed to be building here. I think the business we are supposed to be building is a diversified cloud that is supporting the leading AI consumers and producers on the planet. I don't think we're supposed to be supporting just one or two companies.
14: When it comes to financing, can you say a little bit more about what changed to make the market more comfortable with this? Because like this is the big story in markets,
13: yeah.
14: Just how much AI is now being issued through the corporate bond market, the equity market, as we know, is basically all big tech at the moment. Like what changed on the part of investors? Was it just pure return and performance, or were there, I guess, efforts to like make the contracts more robust or increase visibility into demand and that sort of thing?
15: Seeing the inference aspect of it really emboldened investors, but like that was really just January, right? Or maybe late Q4, where you started seeing this just massive inflection of demand driven by inference. For us, right, and it's tough for me to speak about, other companies, but for us, why have we been underwritten at such scale and at a decreasing cost of capital? I think it goes back to that track record of execution, right? It's just the market has watched us execute and watched us deliver on these contracts. And the way, and tell me if I'm going into too much detail here, but the way that we finance our business, you kind of break it into two broad buckets, right? You have parent co financing and asset co financing. And asset co financing is where all of the GPUs get financed, right? It's where all of our client contracts sit. And we can take these financings and put them into SPVs, or we'll just call it a box, so to say. And you
13: Sorry, keep going.
14: Boxes is dangerous.
13: Boxes
14: on
13: odd lots of connotations, but keep going. Keep going.
15: We put them into SPVs. And these SPVs, they have the infrastructure, they have the data center costs, and they have the debt agreements within them. And so you're able to pair this like 5-year take or pay contract to an amortization schedule on the debt. And you have the revenue come into the box, pay down the amortization schedule, pay down the operating costs of the data center, and it still contributes it has a 25% contribution margin of profit up to the parent co, right? Like these are highly profitable agreements down in the SPV stack. And so you take that SPV out to the credit market and say, look at this instrument. It's a discrete set of contracts with counterparties, like entities you want to consume GPU compute. You have the data centers within it, et cetera. And, you know, one of the latest ones we did was, as we call it, DDTL4. This was a investment grade rated, first of its class.
14: Yeah.
15: No one had done this before for GPU financing, non-recourse HPC infrastructure financing. It got done at SOFR plus 225. Like that is a phenomenal cost of capital for us. And importantly, we were able to bring in the insurance tranche of capital, which is a massive tranche of capital out there that is looking to do allocations into the space. So we're kind of continuously making progress through these different stacks of capital, unlocking access to more and more types of investors. It's why you've seen us move into the convertible note market, into the unsecured market as well, along with taking direct strategic equity investments. But for us, it's really important for the entire investor space to understand this business, because this business largely didn't exist before, right? Like people weren't making loans into the hyperscales to go credit these buildouts, right? It's on CoreWeave, honestly, to be building this path into how do you finance the AI hyperscaler effectively? And I think we've just done a terrific job of it over the past few years.
13: You used to be, in a prior lifetime, a trader, right?
15: Yes, I was a commodity trader.
13: So I'm curious, there's a lot of interest in, and I don't know if it's going to materialize, in GPU capacity trading.
15: Yes.
13: And there's going to be a new contract. We recently interviewed the CEO of Compute Exchange, and they're very close to having something listed on the CME. From your perspective, because I don't have a view on this yet. On the one, a big AI company does a 5-year contract. As you say, the duration is lengthening. We're going to lock this in. I don't know what the need is for tradable compute in that environment, et cetera. What's your guess? Do you anticipate that there will be a sufficient ecology of hedgers and speculators such that there will be a liquid market for tradable compute?
15: I think it's a very much a timeline question that's out there. Short term, no.
13: Okay.
15: And let me offer why no short term. And then I'd say maybe in the long term.
13: Okay.
15: And it all comes back to fungibility, right? If you think about gold, gold is defined by its chemical composition, right? And there's no question of what is gold and not gold, et cetera. Compute really isn't, right? Especially GPU compute. GPU compute today is not fungible. And I think that this is well understood by our client base, by our suppliers, by third-party consultants like Simi Analysis. And it's this idea that an H100 deployed in one cloud doesn't have the same performance of an H100 deployed in another cloud. And the metrics that people use are things like good put or model flop utilization, MFUs, and there are these measurements of how much more performant is one the exact same GPU, by the way, versus another GPU deployed in another facility. And so in order for something to be commoditized, it has to be fungible, right? Otherwise, there's just too much, murkiness, and there isn't an exact data point in there.
13: Can I push on that a little bit further? So, I think that seems like a reasonable view. Is the non-fungibility related to configuration of how they literally the configuration of the GPUs within physically? What is it? Is it about power? I think they all have
2: there are plenty of places that will say, you know, we have nine nines or however many nines you need in your industry or whatever. What is it in your view that would cause significant changes in the performance of an H100 in one cloud versus another?
15: It could be in some part configuration, right? We build everything to DGX reference spec, which is the most outlined by NVIDIA. It's the most performant way to build, operate, and deliver
2: okay.
15: GPUs. But the rest of it, honestly, is just how you operate the GPUs. And that is the CoreWeave software stack. That is how do you keep these GPUs online, right? Like, what happens if a GPU fails? Can you predict if a GPU is about to fail and swap in other infrastructure so that the client doesn't have downtime on that component? And there's an immense suite of software solutions that and infrastructure management solutions that we have built to have the best good put, to have the best MFUs in the industry. And that's none of that is off the shelf, right? And so I wouldn't say it comes down to the strict components. That's kind of like a bare minimum starting point, right? Like, you have to start in DGX reference spec. But where's differentiation come?

0: problem, it seems like this is an actual issue that will be very difficult to solve.
1: Yes, I think that characterization is absolutely correct, right? Like, if you just take general commodity theory, and I traded natural gas, electricity, agriculture products for over a decade, like, it suggests that it should become that at some point. But what is the reality today? The reality is this stuff isn't getting easier to operate, right? We've moved from these kind of relatively simple 42U air-cooled racks of Hopper to these immensely complex Blackwell deployments moving into Vera Rubin following that. Like, it's not getting easier to build, operate, provision, deliver these GPUs. It's getting more difficult. And I think until it starts becoming easier, you don't really have a path to commoditization. You will have to continue to prioritize working with the world-class and world-leading operators of infrastructure. That's where we sit.
2: What are you seeing in terms of, like, your capacity to build? How has it changed specifically in light of, or have you seen a change? Would you be able to build faster in a world where this had never become a political hot button issue?
1: I believe it has become that hot button issue. It's something that we're quite proactive about in market. And I think you just kind of go through the checks on the diligence process to make sure you're going through it correctly. I would say our greatest challenge is still just getting that delivery of power, like the construction and all the components and getting everything in there. Like, that is truly more of the bottleneck that's in the market today.
2: Brandon, thank you so much for coming back on Odd Lots. Thank you so much.
1: Thanks, guys. Appreciate it.
0: This has been All Thoughts on Bloomberg Radio. I'm Tracy Alloway.
2: And I'm Jill Wiesenthal.
0: To hear the rest of this episode and all of our other interviews...
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7: News this hour from Town Hall. I'm Jason Walker. House reports Minnesota Governor Tim Walz's administration totally ignored fraud warnings as billions of dollars vanished. Here's Bernie Bennett.
8: A Republican-led congressional oversight report alleges that senior Minnesota officials, including Democrat Governor Tim Walz, failed for years to act on warnings about fraud in the state's social services programs, allowing hundreds of millions of dollars in confirmed or alleged losses and placing billions more at risk. The Walz administration had the power to stop fraudulent payments to high-risk entities receiving federal nutrition and Medicaid funds, but the state repeatedly failed to act after officials raised concerns, according to a 205-page final staff report released by the House Oversight Committee on Monday. Bernie Bennett in Washington.
7: Left-wing city council member Nethia Ramon advancing to a November runoff against L.A. Mayor Karen Bass, setting up an unexpected matchup between the two Democrats. Bass, the first black woman to hold that post. Ramon could be the first South Asian woman in the job. Outcome means that Republican Spencer Pratt apparently didn't make it. Jet fuel prices continue climbing, clearly impacting the airline industry's bottom line.
9: U.S. airlines spent $6.5 billion on jet fuel in April. That's up 78% over this time last year, according to new government data. A major industry trade group, the International Air Transport Association, is warning that higher fuel prices could cut 2026 global profits in half. The association's director general, Willie Walsh, says airfares are rising, but airlines are still absorbing part of the hike in their bottom lines. In an effort to contain costs, airlines around the world are raising airfares and fees, cutting perks, canceling flights, and trimming schedules. Last week, American Airlines announced they are temporarily suspending some routes this

0: summer. I'm Jennifer King.
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1: Powerful 7.8 magnitude quake rocking the Philippines, killing at least 35 people.
5: A few buildings collapsed and key infrastructure sustained quake damage in the city of General Santos, and tsunami damage was reported in at least one coastal village. Smaller waves were measured in Indonesia and as far away as southern Japan. Teresito Barcolco, the director of the Philippine Institute of Volcanology and Seismology, says it's a major earthquake, warning people to seek advice before returning to damaged buildings. It was the strongest quake to strike the Philippines this year, centered at sea off Mindanao, the second most populous island in the region. According to Barcolco, the quake occurred at a depth of 20 miles. I'm Charles de Ledesma.
1: And a 6.1 magnitude quake has struck western Cuba. There have been no word of any injuries or major damage. Breaking news and analysis, townhall.com. Wall Street steadied with AI stocks bouncing back.
6: Stocks held steadier on Wall Street and recovered some of their sell-off from last week. The S&P 500 rose 0.3% Monday. The index fell 2.6% Friday. That was its biggest drop since October. The Dow fell 80 points. That's about 0.2%. The NASDAQ Composite added 0.9%. Companies that sell computer chips, memory, and other building blocks of the AI boom did especially well following their steep drops last week. Micron Technology rose about 10%. Crude oil prices climbed following more fighting between Israel and Iran. Brent crude climbed 1.2%. Seth Sutel, New York.
1: Pentagon adding several prominent Chinese businesses to a list of Chinese military companies. 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
13: And welcome once again to Investor's Edge. I'm Gary Kaltbaum, your host. Hey, thanks for being with us today. Glad you're here, ladies and gentlemen. Happy that you are listening. It is Monday, the 8th, June, 2026. Hope you had a good day. Hope you have a good weekend. In case you don't know, this is Serious Talk on everything that affects you. We'll do the markets, the economy, your job, your industry. How about war or not war? I think I'm going to be nice today. How about scams and shams and corruption and debt and deficits? And you name it, we'll cover it. And if you don't get this radio show in your city, we'll post it at GaryK.com. We'll also post it on our X feed. And if you don't follow us on X, you should. You go to X, put our name in. If you'd like to email us, you just got to be nice, got to be respectful. You can disagree with us 100%, we can disagree with you 100%, but we'll be respectful to you. But you know what else we want to talk about today? Earthquakes. So I don't know exactly what time it was, but I felt something hard. It was like a, it was like things moved. And I didn't really think about it. It was an earthquake. They reported it. It came off the southwest coast, and we felt it here in central Florida. I've been in earthquakes before. I was in San Diego, California, where we had a really good one. I guess there's no good ones. Anyway, just letting you know, we experienced an earthquake here in Florida. I don't think that happens too much. Moving on, so unfortunately, there are some conniving, cheating, thieving people, I think in a lot of industries, not necessarily every industry, but there are those that take advantage of things, but in Wall Street, we have found that people have taken advantage. We know that. Insider trading. People have gone to jail for that. We have no respect for anybody in D.C. from the president on down for their insider trading that is going on. Not necessarily the president doing it himself, but there are a lot of trades there, but no investigations whatsoever. If I'm the president, I'm investigating for all these trades being done before major news announcements coming from the president. That's what I'm doing. And then you have the insider trading people running their companies. And then you have what the CEO of NVIDIA did this weekend. We are not accusing him of anything except we're going to tell you what happened and what he said. And for the record, pisses me off. In my industry, there is a term, I think it's talking your book. It would be like, as you know, I'm on radio. And as you know, I'm on TV. Last week, I did the Fox Weather Channel. Yes, the Fox Weather Channel, they like me. And I'm on like every other week, and we'll talk business. I really don't do weather. But for instance, we did a segment on, what did we do a segment on? Hurricanes and insurance. Things like that, so we mix it up. I also did Liz Claman's show on Thursday, and on Friday I did a whole hour on the Big Money show on Fox Business. Now let me tell you what it would mean by talking your book. If I had a huge position in a stock, and I went, I'm going to use the word overboard in talking my book. Gotta own it, gotta do it, gotta own it, gotta do it, gotta own it, gotta do it. But you know, I'm just Gary Kay and I don't have that much influence, right? It's not like I'm that guy on the other financial channel that's been on there for decades who has his own show. So we're just letting you know that on Friday, and this is a fact, NVIDIA stock was down $13 and change. The semiconductor, the stocks went down 1,400 points, I believe. Was it 1,400? I'm about to tell you. I want to get my number right, because we're going to explain what it means by talking your book and doing something I don't like. So let's see. The Sox closed the day before at 13,617 and closed Friday at 12,222. So let's call it 1,400 points. Let's call it 1,400 points. It was a big percent. Very big drop. And, of course, NVIDIA dropped also $13 and change. There was a social media post. I don't know if they put out anything more than that. From a very respected Fidelity portfolio manager from the past. And he put out this note that NVIDIA created an entity that they funded $1.9 billion with, and also got a company called Apollo, you should know them, to add $3.5 billion of debt. And of that $5.4 billion of that entity bought NVIDIA chips. And he went on to say he thinks that's crookery. That's what the portfolio manager said. He took him to the mat. Well, the NVIDIA CEO goes out and makes announcement after announcement about how big this is going to be, how big that is going to be, how big this is, how big that is, and you should buy the pullback, buy the drop. So the semiconductor index has had a monstrous run, has a 10% pullback, and he's already out there telling everybody to buy. You see something wrong with that? Well, I do. He's the most influential person on this earth on the industry. If things are so fabulous, he wouldn't have to tell people to buy. I've always amazed at somebody getting mad at a short seller. Short sellers are great if your company's doing great. Why? If your company's doing great and your stock keeps going up and performs, guess what? They got a cover, creating short squeezes, fueling the stock even more. So if I had a question of the CEO, what are you so worried about? Why do you have to go out to the world and yell and scream how everything's fabulous? Fabulous, fabulous, fabulous, and tell the world to go buy semiconductor stocks the day after it had a 10% drop. You know that line, doth protest too much? Well, we're not accusing him of everything. We're stating what he did. And as always, we'll let you decide. Now, we will state our opinion. It's wrong. He's wrong. It's bad form. It looks bad. And could call into question what's up. That's all. What's up? I noticed that he did not answer in all the talk he did this weekend what this portfolio manager of Fidelity had to say. Because frankly, if there's nothing there, it's the first thing I would have answered. So just letting you know what I would be asking of this man. And as I said last week, if you want to see what this man had to say, his Twitter handle or X, we'll do that up next. We got music going. I'm Gary. This is the one and only Investor's Edge.

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12: 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So the gentleman, George Noble, the Twitter handle is at, it's the at sign, G-N-O-B-L-E-79. That's all. Fidelity Overseas Fund was the number one mutual fund USA, former Peter Lynch assistant. If anything else comes out on this, we'll let you know. But... I got a problem with it. The fact that it was not answered tells me there's something to it. And tells me that it's factual. And if anything changes, we'll let you know. But he put out the post. And that's that. Imagine funding an entity that buys your product and then booking it as a revenue? Huh? What? Is that possible? Could that be? Anyway, that is all. Anyway, off of that, at one time today, the Sox, which dropped 1,400 points, was up 900 today, finished up 685. So had a very good day. But how do I want to put this? I have very little edge on telling you what I think about today versus Friday and what may or may happen tomorrow or in the next few days. I have very little edge. What I can tell you is it is not atypical when you see such big moves up and down. Listen carefully. That a change in trend may be occurring. Let me explain a little bit on the market and how that works. So you have an entity in the market that's going bazonkas and is just strong to the upside or very weak to the downside. And then all of a sudden, you start to see wild swings. If it was going to the upside, you have a big down day or two, and then a big bounce. And then, well, it's just 2 days, but we're letting you know it may just be that. The same goes, you're dropping like a rock. Your stock has gone from 200 to 130. In a matter of 5 weeks, no let up. And then all of a sudden you go from 130 to 145 one day, but then you drop to 135 the next day, and then you're up to 140. That means buyers may be getting the upper hand versus when something's rallying, it happens, it means sellers are finally showing up. We had not seen anything that resembled selling in the semiconductors. Nothing resembling. So we are not telling you that's what it is. We're letting you know it is not atypical. When you see after a big move, wild swings will change direction for the near term. We're going to be watching that closely, especially in the semis, because that has been the driving force in the market, in the NASDAQ especially. And the NVIDIA CEO, well, if I got to sit him down, I would tell him, respectfully, you're wrong to do that. But anyway, think about this. The semiconductors were up 685 today. The Dow is down 80. And, of course, if the SOX is up 685, the NASDAQ was up 220. But also, the NASDAQ today at one time hit 26,179, so that's 250 higher. So the NASDAQ was up 470 at one time today, finished only up 220. The SOX, as we said, was up over 900, finished 685. The Dow today never was up big, but I do believe it hit, I do believe, I'm about to tell you the exact number, if I can get my bearing straight. 51,277, I take it back. 51,2, that's 277 and 214. That's 491. It was 491 higher. So at one time today, the Dow was up 411 and finished down 80. That's a little bit of distribution. Let me make sure I got that right. 51,277, yeah, I got it right. So just letting you know, was much stronger early, didn't finish great, but the semiconductors were it. But I, again, want to state, put it in your file manager that your Hansman Buffed host said to you that it is not atypical after something has a huge move, when it starts to get real crazy days down and up, it very often changes the trend for the near term. We'll let you know. So that was the story today, Dow down 80. I do want to add Apple. Apple held their big worldwide thingamabob today. And I will tell you, Apple hit a high today of 317.40. At one time today, no, really, was 317.40 up like 10 bucks, I believe? Am I getting that right? Yeah, when they started the event, it hit 317.40. Yeah, whoa, that's a lot. 16.4 was up 10 bucks, finished down $6 and change. So up next, we'll do a little bit more on that and lots more going on in this world. This is the one and only Investor's Edge.

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10: With SRN News, I'm Jason Walker. Disturbing new poll. AP survey finds fewer Americans today see our country as exceptional. Shows many young people are beginning to question the future of representative government. Poll finds only 25% of Americans say the U.S. stands above other countries in the world. Did Minnesota Governor Tim Walz fail to act on warnings about major fraud in his state's social service programs? Congressional Oversight Report says senior Minnesota officials, including the Democratic governor, did absolutely nothing to stop the fraud. A federal judge has struck down the Trump administration's $100,000 fee on new H-1B visas. U.S. District Court judge in Boston sided with 20 states and struck down that visa earlier Monday. SRN News.
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22: Comes highly recommended. You're going to feel better if you talk to him.

I guess the market did not like that they are going with AI and it's going to be later than expected. Who knows? But Apple lost like $200 to $250 billion of market cap today. Is that? Yeah. I got to tell you, for me to say something lost $250 billion market cap in a couple of hours, just so you know, that's more than probably 470, 480 stocks market cap in the S&P. And I'm not kidding. And I'm not kidding. It's amazing to talk these numbers. The numbers are just so darn gargantuan for some of these companies. It really is that amazing for me to talk about this. $4 or $5 trillion. I remember when we had the first stock go above a trillion. I was like, there's no way it can go that much higher. And boy, wrong. Wrong. Wrong. So I just wanted to repeat again something of import. And we'll know soon. It is not atypical. It's not atypical when you have a big move and stocks have that big move, or a sector has that big move, and all of a sudden you have real wide days both up and down. And that's what you had in the stocks the last 2 days. Let's keep it in the file manager. You got that? In the file manager. Because we remember the market, and if in fact the semiconductor index decides to correct a bunch more, it is these 2 days, and it's the second day that it's up big amount today that defines it. Not the first day down 10%, but the next day up, what, about 5% that defines it. So let's just keep that in mind. Again, does not have to be. We're just big believers, characteristics, bull markets, bear markets, tops, bottoms, uptrends, downtrends, and all that crap. Just keep that in big time mind, ladies and gentlemen. It'll be interesting to see. A lot went on this weekend with Iran and Israel. And, let me state it the way I'm nice. Israel's been attacked for decades from bad people. They just went through the October 7th terrorist attack. They are constantly being bombarded with missiles and drones. The people who did October 7th continue to say they want to do it 1,000 times over and wipe them off the face of the earth. Jews are being attacked randomly in different cities, not only here but around the globe. Synagogues have all kinds of miscreants showing up and threatening people walking into synagogues. Some people have walked in with guns and shoot people up. You know where we stand on any of this? And that goes for any race, creed, or color being threatened. The number one job of a country's leader is to defend the country against
these things. Our president told their leader to stand down, and I'm calling the shots. I think you have a good understanding what I think of that. The leader of Israel respected it and actually has stood down for the moment. That's not going to last, because murderers and terrorists do not change their spots. They just calculate. That was this weekend. As rockets and drones rained down on Israel from southern Lebanon, which is Hezbollah, the terrorists. Those are the same people that rained down missiles on me when I was in Israel, taken out by the Iron Dome. Our president injected politics in the decision-making because he wants this to be over because of oil prices. We'll see how it plays out. Expect the bad guys to continue being bad. And then expect Israel to put the hammer down. Regardless of who's calling the shots, supposedly. Who, by the way, is still saying things like January 6th was an inside job and they were forced to do it, and is still saying all the elections are rigged. This weekend, we'll move on. Anyway, if the semiconductors, which are so important to this market, further the downside, you get some more weakness in a bunch of things. And I can tell you, looking at my screens today, it wasn't one note, but it was semiconductors and then everything else. And that's how you get your Dow down 80. The S&P only up 21, but the semiconductors up, what is that, 5% today? Which is a huge move, but after dropping 10%, 5.61% today on the semis. Again, Apple was newsy. I explained to you the NVIDIA. By the way, those two stocks are 1-2 in influence. Software did nothing today. Semiconductors did that. The software did nothing today. In fact, a few things were down. A lot of software stocks were down today. You had a bad reaction to earnings to CrowdStrike, down another 13 today. Things like that. Bad reaction to Ciena. That was a leading telecom equipment, whatever. Gap down further today, down $21. And what my job to do is right now is disqualify. That's my job. In other words, if things weaken, what breaks support and or moving average is. And if they break the 50-day, they're disqualified from any consideration to play, because we don't touch anything below the 50-day. On occasion, personally, I'll do some things that we think are below the 50-day, but we think have gone through the bottoming process, but not often. Up next, this, that, and the other thing, and whatever else.
This is the one only investor's edge.

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1: With SRN News, I'm Jason Walker. A congressional report says Minnesota Governor Tim Walz's administration ignored fraud warnings as billions vanished.
2: A Republican-led congressional oversight report alleges that senior Minnesota officials, including Democrat Governor Tim Walz, failed for years to act on warnings about fraud in the state's social services programs, allowing hundreds of millions of dollars in confirmed or alleged losses and placing billions more at risk. The Walz administration had the power to stop fraudulent payments to high-risk entities receiving federal nutrition and Medicaid funds, but the state repeatedly failed to act after officials raised concerns, according to a 205-page final staff report released by the House Oversight Committee on Monday. Bernie Bennett in Washington.
1: City Council member Nitha Ramon has advanced to a November runoff against L.A. Mayor Karen Bass, setting up an unexpected matchup between two Democrats. This is SRN.
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And welcome once again to Investor's Edge. All right, let's talk other things. Software did nothing today. In fact, a bunch of software stocks were down. CrowdStrike, which had a bad reaction to earnings, down another 13. Palo Alto, down 6. And one of the stronger ones, a stock that I was actually upset that I didn't buy when it moved above a flag at 204, was Twilio. Went as high last week at 238. It's already back down to 212, so I'm feeling a little bit better. Also of note, and I'm just going to go through one after the other, Google, Alphabet, down another 5 and change today. The stock's been hit pretty hard because they are doing an $80 billion stock and bond offering, and the market don't like that. On Friday, Meta dropped 30-something, and they have not disavowed it that they're going to do tens of billions of dollars of an off stock offering also, was down another $6 today. We're now hearing maybe Amazon. These are generating machines with tons of cash, and they're willing to dilute their own stock and also go into more debt in order to fund this whole artificial intelligence thing. It's very weird to watch, ladies and gentlemen. But these mega cap companies, their stocks are getting hit on this news. Just want to let you know. Bitcoin, it finally bounced. And when I say finally bounced, I can tell you that the last move down, 1, 2, 3, 4, 5, 6, 7, 8 days, 7 out of 8 days down, and there were some big downs, so finally bounced, but I can promise you this, it does not change the trajectory. It's an oversold bounce. The IBIT, which is an ETF for this, went from 44 to 34 in those days. It's a big frickin' drop. So just letting you know on the crypto. And again, I'm just wondering if we've had the cryptoites fed up seeing the AI stuff and making the moves. That's what I think. Plus, also, you got the guy running Strategy, used to be called MicroStrategy, selling. But I heard he's been doing some buying, but I don't give a crap what he does. I think the whole thing is nuts. What kind of strategy is, oh, I'm just going to take everything and leverage and buy one asset? And by the way, the last bear market had it drop 75%. It's an insane asylum, ladies and gentlemen, what goes on out there. It's an absolute insane asylum. I had to bring this up. Hershey's. Stock was down almost $9 today. And I didn't see any news. Which has me wondering about my complaints. Not at Hershey's, it's not their fault. If cocoa prices skyrocket, I don't know, 3 years ago, one of those bags, when Hershey's in the bag for Halloween and stuff, was going for like $9.99. It's now $14.99. I'm seeing 50% increases in a pack of 6 Hershey bars. 50%. Anybody who says prices are down is full of crap. There's some things down. I know eggs have dropped. Yay. But I got news for you. Paper products, chocolate, chips. Go look. The mid-size bags are the size of the small bags now, just about. And the prices are the same. And the list goes on. And oh, beef. Do you know in the restaurants in New York City, what used to be $50 is now $75?
beef prices in restaurants, let alone go into the store. A lot of that going on. I got to tell you, when I hear about people and worried, I get why. And I do the shopping. Prices just stick. Now, the good news is, had a little drop in gas prices. Still elevated, though. Hasn't changed much. And I just wonder, and I'm not sure this, but I'm going to make the statement, I'm not so sure oil prices are going to drop as quick as people think once all that crap gets fixed up. I'm not so sure.

0: inventory is still at a record versus days to buy. Just letting you know. The amount of houses in inventory, record amounts. And I can tell you, a lot of areas in Florida, ground zero right now for prices coming down. I told you about that. I warned you. It's a buyer's market. The good news is I do not believe it's 08, and we called that. I believe this is the normalization of Powellitis that caused the dislocations. If that changes, we will certainly let you know. That all said, you have a great evening. Drive carefully. When you get home, do like we do. Quite simple. Make sure you hug your family, hug your children. They will feel better. You will feel better. I promise. Stay well, be well, and most importantly, go Knicks. Don't rest on 2-0. Make it 3. Good night, all. Bye-bye.
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5: News this hour from Town Hall. I'm Jason Walker. A new study renewing debate over whether work requirements may reduce poverty among Americans receiving government benefits. Here's correspondent Ken Lorman.
6: Research by Casey Mulligan, an economist with the Department of Health and Human Services, finds adding work requirements to Medicaid could lift between 1.6 and nearly 3 million people out of poverty. The study says families could see incomes rise by more than $12,000 as more recipients enter the workforce. Supporters argue work rules encourage self-sufficiency and stronger labor participation. Ken Lorman reporting.
5: The Committee to Unleash Prosperity had been arguing for some time requiring work for welfare benefits like Medicaid could help cut poverty, arguing those rules move able-bodied adults into jobs and regular checks. Key talks underway between Chinese and North Korean leaders.
7: Chinese President Xi Jinping has arrived in Pyongyang in his first visit to North Korea in 7 years. The trip's likely meant to reassert China's unique influence over North Korea in return for providing economic and political benefits. She's expected to hold a summit with North Korean leader Kim Jong-un, but no specific agenda has so far been released. Foreign experts predict the meeting would have big ramifications on bilateral ties and beyond, as both leaders seek to restore their traditional cooperation in the face of separate confrontations with the US. China has long been North Korea's economic lifeline and main diplomatic backer. I'm Charles de Ledesma.
5: That powerful earthquake in the southern Philippines now being blamed for the lives of at least 35 people, 200 injured. Reported, and a 6.1 quake near, in western Cuba. No injuries or damage reported. Game 3 of the NBA Finals belongs to San Antonio, the Spurs defeating the Knicks 115-111. More on these stories, Town Hall.
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7: Good afternoon, fellow investors, and welcome back to another week of Invest Talk. This is our Monday, June 8th, 2026 edition. There's a lot going on in today's market. Big sell-off on Friday. Bounce today. Is it enough to, I don't want to say cancel out, but make Friday relatively irrelevant in the grand scheme of things? We're going to get to that and much, much more on today's show. But most importantly, it will be all about what's on your mind. I can bring topics all day long, but as usual, it's really your show. This isn't my show. This is your show. Whatever you have top of mind, please bring it here by giving the number a call. You know the number. It's always 888-99-CHART. And you can call 24 hours a day, 7 days a week. We love your live calls. But if you're listening after hours, no big deal. We are excited to hear from you. We're excited to know what is on your mind. Now, heads up, our next wealth webinar is set for Tuesday, June 30th from 12 to 1 p.m. Pacific time. The title is Beyond the Yield, How to Invest for Your Income Needs. Okay, we're going to, and if you want to register, just head over to investtalk.com. It's free to register. Now, in just a bit, we'll talk about today's market performance and run down the show topics for the hour. But first, let's tackle this caller question now.
8: Longtime listener, just curious your opinion on ticker IIPR. I'm looking to add some additional REIT exposure to my portfolio. And I've had my eye on this for quite a while, nearly a year. I've been watching it. And just curious what you think at these levels. Look forward to hearing it on the podcast. Thanks again.
7: All right, looking at IIPR, a thing we used to own for clients a long time ago, but it fell out of bed. It had some issues with some defaults. It's a cannabis REIT. They own cannabis facilities, grow facilities, dispensaries, things like that. They go and they get these facilities licensed in wherever they're at, and they're able to charge above average rents. Now, anything within the cannabis space also runs a little bit higher risk because some of it's the type of people in that industry, the volatility of the business, there's regulatory issues that they can run into, all of that. And so they've had some defaults, but recently starting to rally, things are improving, earnings expectations are improving up to $7.55 in FFO, funds from operation, for next year on a $59 stock. And if you look at the current dividend yield, 12.8%, which is pretty high, but as always, when you see above average yields, you're getting above average risk, so you are getting exposure to that. The question is it good risk versus reward? It's never about avoiding risk. You're never going to get rid of the risk. It's about making smart, calculated risks. Good risk versus reward decisions. That's what all investing is about. That's the frame of mind you have to go into every decision in the investment world about. What are the risks? What are the rewards? Is this a good risk versus reward decision? And the White House recently rescheduled cannabis. It makes a lot of their businesses that IIPR rents to able to get more financing, get bank financing, bank accounts, things like that, that I think is going to help them overall lower their default rate. And once again, you're seeing that in the funds from operations. So it's supposed to be up 3% this year, 8% next year. And to me, that is great. That is the reason I think this is a good risk versus reward. It's still high risk, but I think it is a good risk versus reward. The chart has been improving as of late, and so I give IIPR a thumbs up. Now, we had a great show on Friday. We looked into the story about defense stocks in 2026. Now, the global security boom creates long-term investment opportunity. We also answered a listener question on PODD, Insulet Corp, around insulin. Is insulin business good or bad? That's something that we answered. And if you happen to miss it, go check it out. Best way to get every show is to follow Invest Talk wherever you get your podcast. Now, we have a lot of ground to cover over the next 45 minutes or so. And time permitting, we're going to get to all of it. Our main focus point is about index funds. And is it enough to own just index funds in a volatile market? The case for and against active strategies. And what to look for if you are going to pick an active strategy. What are the signs that this is a strategy to maybe potentially pay up a little bit for beyond an index fund? Okay. We'll take a look at that. We also have other topics on the docket. One is I want to look at the recent developments within strategy. Remember, it used to call MicroStrategy. Now it's just strategy all around, basically a levered Bitcoin strategy, investment strategy, whatever you want to call it. And it's very controversial. So I want to dig into some recent actions, not words, but actions of the company that might shed some light on the real story behind the marketing glitz and glamour. Also, IPO time. We have talked a lot about the SpaceX IPO. We have an OpenAI IPO coming up, an Anthropic IPO. All of this makes you wonder the historical returns for buying an IPO at the end of the first day of trading. Is it higher or lower a few weeks later? The study looked at 9,300, so a lot of IPOs, U.S. listed IPOs, from 1980 to 2024. A long time frame, a lot of IPOs, a lot of data to teach you the good and the bad of IPO investing. We'll look at that. And we'll take your calls. Your voice bank calls. One was we have is on oil stocks. The other is on NVIDIA. And then we have some questions that came in via the comment section of the Invest Talk YouTube channel. But most importantly, will be your live calls at 888-99-CHART. But we're going to head into a break. Please remember, you can call anytime. Leave your question on the Invest Talk voice bank. Or once again, if you're listening via the live stream on the Invest Talk website or possibly an AM 1220 in the Bay Area, you can call right now at 888-99-CHART. And up next, I will comment on today's market activity.
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7: 888-99-CHART, 888-992-4278. That's how you get through and ask your question on today's show. Let's take a look at the market today after a large sell-off on Friday. We had a bit of a bounce-back day. NASDAQ was up about a third of 1%. Did I say NASDAQ? S&P was up a third of 1%. NASDAQ was up about 86 basis points. Large cap growth certainly drove the market. You had Intel up 11% on a deal with Google that's being rumored to help with some of their packaging of their TPUs. But then you had AMD up 5%, Broadcom up about 3% after a weak earnings report last week. NVIDIA up 2%, but Apple had their WDC and Siri announcement around AI. Kind of underwhelming there, so market didn't like that. Google, Microsoft, and Meta were all down. So really it was NVIDIA and a lot of the chip names driving the markets higher. Tesla up 4.5%. You had some of the chip manufacturing, equipment manufacturer companies. Those also did well. But then there was a lot of red. Utilities, healthcare, even a lot of the, a lot of REITs were weak. A lot of the financials were weak. And the utilities being down is kind of a tell for me. And you see that also in just bonds in general. Bonds were weak. You had yields up about 1 to 3 basis points across the curve. And this is where the ultimate problem lies for further gains in the equity markets over the coming weeks and months. Is a more hawkish stance from the Fed. And something I discussed in my weekend video on YouTube, which is, was this the catalyst or the jobs number on Friday? Was that the catalyst for the start of a hawkish pivot from the Fed? If you look at the economic numbers, they're all pretty much reaccelerating. Jobs numbers, both the Friday payroll number as well as the ADP number, the private payroll. So it's not something, it's being corroborated by what's going on in the private sector, in ADP. And then you had ISM manufacturing reaccelerating. Services is not reaccelerating, but it's flat and still in growth territory. And just overall, you're getting... The city surprise index is continues to surprise the upside, which means that the Fed has to start thinking about fighting inflation. If there's nothing broadly negative about the growth in the economy, now you can talk about the K-shaped nature of it and all that and impact of inflation, but that's really what they have to focus on now is broader growth is relatively fine. But inflation isn't. You look at services, PMI prices paid index, that is still at the highest levels in 3 years. Same on the manufacturing side. All this is signaling that inflation is the issue. And when inflation is the issue and not growth, they have to pivot hawkishly, just like they did in 2022. And the market sniffed that out. And tech stocks peaked right at the end of 2021. And the broader and that's where you had the NASDAQ down 33% in that year. The S&P was down about 19% in that year. But if I remember correctly, the Dow wasn't down much because it wasn't trading at high valuations. And so that is the risk here for markets, is that Friday was the start of a major inflection point. Now, what I said in the video over the weekend, which was, yes, this could be the inflection point. Doesn't mean it's guaranteed. It's one day. You need a follow through in the coming weeks. Now, today was one day. It bounced. Didn't get above Friday's high. So that also tells you that this didn't tell you much today. It's a bounce from a short-term oversold level. That's it. Do we get more follow-through? And the fact that rates were higher today, you had utilities down, you had bond proxies down, that means that there's potential for rates to break back out to the upside just like they did in 2022. And that is the ultimate risk. And you have what's going on in the Middle East, still frozen. Still some type of negotiations going on. Some are breaking the ceasefire. There's rockets still being shot everywhere. It's still a volatile situation where, guess what? The Straits of Hormuz remain, closed. Bottom line. And so, as long as that's happening, inflation pressures are going to mount, and that pushes the Fed's potentially tighten policy. Now, what else happened today? Dollar index is down 0.1%. Gold finished a little bit lower. Silver was down 0.8%. Bitcoin up 5% after dropping 17% last week. So a little bit of a bounce there, but overall, that is showing relative weakness. WTI was up 0.8%. But off its best level. So that was the market today. Once again, we'll see how we follow through from Friday's move throughout the week. Now, this is Invest Talk, and our work continues after this break. So get your questions in now at 888-99-CHART.
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7: We're going to go up to Sonoma and talk to James. He wants to talk about what everybody is looking at in today's market, and that is SpaceX. Did you get on the IPO?
15: No, okay. That's why I'm asking, and you guys, I'm sure, have talked about this, so I apologize if I'm going over old ground.
7: No problem.
15: Just an average day, everyday investor. I've got four people who have called me, my friends. Jim, you got to get on this. They're buying these mutual funds that are apparently going to have the inside lane on these SpaceX things.
7: Yep.
15: And, you know, I mean, I own the QQQs. I own a couple of tech funds. Mm-hmm. I own an ETF. I mean, are you guys going crazy with this too? I'm looking for a voice of reason. I'm the type of investor, the tortoise and the hare. I'm the tortoise. Okay. I just buy the dividend stocks. I move along. I've talked to you guys before. What should I do?
7: Well, if you're the tortoise, then this is the antithesis of what you would want to invest in. This is,
15: I know,
7: egregiously overvalued, and this is just exit liquidity for the average investor. And so, you know, there could be short-term pop, sure, absolutely, and if that's what you're getting in it for and speculating on some initial pop for a short period of time, you know, weeks, maybe a month or two, sure, that's certainly a possibility. But I see almost no world where in 2 to 3 years this isn't dramatically lower.
15: So what did you guys do?
7: We're not touching it. Why would we touch it?
15: That's what I'm looking for, the voice of reason here.
7: Yeah, we have zero interest in taking any of this junk. You know, to us, it's, you know, it's trading at nearly 100 times. I mean, anything above 10 times sales is usually too high. 20 times is usually egregiously overvalued. So what's 100? I mean, it's just insulting, really. I mean, you can talk about all the projections, and certainly there's parts of their business that are great, and I have no qualms with parts of their business being fantastic, but especially when so much of the valuation is being put on growth of XAI, where, you know, what's going on with Anthropic and OpenAI and some, you know, some of the other names that are just frankly doing bigger and better things in the AI world. I see zero reason why XAI suddenly become a leader in the space. So, you know, and once again, Starlink is great, and, you know, parts of what SpaceX does is great, but, you know, is the growth really going to be enough to justify the valuation? And most importantly, are the earnings at some point in positive cash going to be enough to justify the valuation? Because they don't make money today. So, I mean, I can go on and on and on, but the bottom line is, there's nothing about this offering that is attractive from a valuation standpoint. Once again, it's borderline insulting at these levels.
15: Okay, but guys, are you listening to this? I'm talking to you guys now. They listen to your show. You listen to this. I think you're crazy, all of you guys.
7: I don't know who you're talking to, but anyone that is looking
15: my friends.
7: There you go. Well, hopefully they do listen to the show, and hopefully they're getting a lot out of it. So thank you for the call, and appreciate your kind words.
15: All right, bye.
7: Have a good day. Now let's tackle another YouTube comment question. Navinan says, can you please review PPG and share your thoughts? Says, I have a small position, less than 2% of my portfolio, average cost around 100. Do you think it's a good time to add more? I've been selling monthly covered calls on this as well. We're at $112.88 today, up a little bit after hours. What does PPG do? Well, they manufacture and distribute paint, coatings, and specialty materials. This is one of those industrial names that is just consistent, very consistent when it comes to its profitability. earnings in 2019 were 622, and it's been consistently increasing its earnings pretty much every year. Last year it did have a small dip, down 4% earnings, but back up 4% this year, up 10% next year expected. And once again, at $8.64 next year, the forward PE is only about 14, so mid-teens multiple, lower than the overall market, but it is slow growth, right? Not an exciting name. Their industrial coating segment has automotive coatings, so think of paint for your car. They have industrial coatings, packaging coatings, specialty coatings, all that type of stuff. So wood stains, adhesives, sealants, things like that. Once again, boring. Market cap $25 billion, but if you look at return on equity, 20.3%. Return on invested capital, around 10%, which is actually a little bit lower than their 10-year average. So I think there's more room for upside there. So this is one of those consistent businesses. Good profitability, solid balance sheet, only about $6 billion in net debt on a $25 billion market cap. Free cash flow at $1.2 billion. Just a solid business. I would pick it up. I think that these are the type of businesses that are underappreciated in today's market. It will revalue back to market multiples. I think when growth across the market slows down, which I think it'll eventually will. So I like this as a good value name, kind of mid-cap in this market. So I'm giving PPG a thumbs up. Now the next Invest Talk, we'll look into this story. Is the AI trade over? The bear case against hyperscaler spending. After years of AI euphoria, a growing bear case is emerging around the mega cap tech companies pouring hundreds of billion dollars into AI infrastructure.
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17: With SRN News, I'm Jason Walker. New York Knicks had hoped to grab a 3-0 lead in the NBA Finals, but it wasn't meant to be. San Antonio Spurs defeating the Knicks 115-111 in New York. Knicks do lead the series 2-1. In Los Angeles, City Council member Nitha Rahman has advanced to a November runoff against LA Mayor Karen Bass, setting up an unexpected matchup between the two Democrats. And Bass, the first black woman to hold that post, Rahman could be the first South Asian woman for the job. Disturbing new poll, an AP survey finds fewer Americans today see our nation as exceptional. Shows many young people are beginning to question the future of our government. Poll finds just 25% of Americans say the U.S. stands above other countries. This is SRN News.
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7: So our focus point today is about index funds, and are they enough in a volatile market? In the case for and against active strategies, and what to look for if you are investing in some sort of an active strategy. And the most important thing to know about the active versus passive debate is that it's not a binary decision. It's not all yes or all no, especially when you're looking at different asset classes and sub genres of those asset classes, shall we say. For example, in the generally, bond funds are much better active, much better to invest in active funds. Now, typically, is that it's because they're taking a little more risk than an aggregate bond index, because the aggregate bond index typically just buys treasuries. Also, active funds will be able to easily shift their duration risk and other types of risks than, once again, just passive funds. And on the equity side, if you want foreign exposure, active also is typically better than passive. Then when you want to go into mid and small caps, they tend to be, the more active funds tend to be a lot more attractive than the active versions of large cap equities, U.S. equities. So those are some little nuances you have to understand and shed some light on, once again, why this is not a binary decision. Now, on face value, index funds have good marketing, low cost. They generally were broad diversification. Unfortunately, that has not been the case now. It's moved so far in the direction of just tech stocks, basically. It's no longer a good argument that you're getting broad diversification. So that's kind of been thrown out the window because of just the way these funds, the market cap weighted funds, have been structured. Now, the argument for active is that they charge more and they don't always deliver, and that's certainly true. But when market dynamics shift, a new regime emerges. I always use 2022 as an example because it's fresh in people's minds. It's very unique in a way that it didn't, there's no recession. It was just a higher interest rate environment that had impacts on certain sectors and not others. And when that happens, it kind of sheds the light on the risk that you're always taking with passive index funds, but not always feeling negatively. But obviously in 2022, you did. In 2008, you did. 2016, you did. So active management can deliver more than just returns. It can actually create true diversification in an environment where index funds don't offer that anymore. It also can be discerning for valuation, where once again, if you buy an index fund, when you buy one, you're not thinking. No one's thinking about what is the valuation of the different sectors, the market as a whole, etc. It's just money go in, buy, here's the weighting, that's it. So active management is about selecting the right names based on risk awareness, valuation discipline, and most of all, a willingness to break from the index. Typically focusing on quality, companies that can succeed in any environment, that have durable earnings growth. And now, once again, it doesn't leave the investor dependent on just a handful of names to really drive returns, which is what you're seeing in the major indexes now. Now, this lack of selectivity within the indices has created a lot of risk. If just a handful of those names stumble, there's no offsetting. There's no hedge there. There's no buffer. There's no margin of safety. There's no reallocation to more defensive sectors or more attractively valued sectors or stocks. No risk management. just full participation up and down, and it feels good when things are good, but not so good when things are not. In the aggregate, 10 of the 11 sectors right now are priced at a premium to the historical averages. Only REITs, the real estate sector, are, and that's actually just trading at its historic average. So what to look for? What should you look for when you're thinking, okay, should I turn to active? Once again, I just talked about kind of the subgenres and asset classes to think about being more active versus just passive. But then within the different strategies, how can you tell if it's attractive? It's an attractive active manager. Number one is active share. This is basically, how different is it than the overall index? Are you just closet indexer, they call it? Or yeah, you're a little bit different, but overall you're 80, 90% of what the broader market is. So you want an active share above 80%. This can help you mitigate downside risk and make it so that if you're paying a little bit more, and once again, I think it's okay to pay more for active management. Now, you don't pay egregiously more, but more can be very much worthwhile. So as I said before, it's not a binary choice. Depends how much more you're paying. Depends on what more you're getting. Are you actually working with a fiduciary advisor like us, or are you just have your money in, you know, a big broker and you're just choosing an active fund? It's a big question as well. Then downside protection. I always love to use the math, which is if you lose 30% of your portfolio value, you need to gain it. It takes 43% to get back to even. 43%. And in the past 25 years, the S&P has fallen 30% or more three times. So what is that downside capture ratio? If you have another 2022 and then S&P goes down 19% and the NASDAQ goes down 33%, how much downside are you, is that fund capturing of that? Probably going to be down, because it's just in equities, right? And you have a broad-based sell-off like that, you're not going to sidestep it completely. So you can't expect even active managers to be up in those type of years. But the net, if S&P's down 20 and it's only down 9, that's a great, it doesn't sound great, right? You're still down 9, but you're doing much, much better and it doesn't take much to get back to even. And then consistency. Does the manager consistently land in the top half of their peer group year after year after year, as opposed to maybe being one of the best funds in a particular year if they hit a certain theme right, or the type of companies they tend to own do very well because maybe liquidity is very good and they're just the most sensitive to it? But the problem is usually when that happens, you turn the other way. And suddenly it's in the bottom quartile. Those are not the managers that you want. What you want are consistent, or ones that are consistent, where it's solid returns year after year, where the market's really good, average, poor. It's just beating the average. Not the top, not the bottom, but just consistently good. Those are the businesses, or sorry, the managers you want to take advantage of. Let's go to Dave in Fremont and wants to talk about TLK.
16: Correct. Mm-hmm. I took a small position in it and I'm down about 16%. I was looking at the charts. They all look like the bottom pretty much. And mm-hmm. I wanted to get your opinion if I should dump it or hang in there.
7: So we actually had it on this for clients and we dumped it, I think, a couple of weeks ago. So yeah, I would dump it. The trends, relative strength just went the other way. And we wanted to move this into something that had much better relative strength. I think they had, some rumors of some accounting issues. We don't like to see that either. So we just moved on. I think it's a name you want to move on from and find another telecom name that's working better.
16: Thank you.
7: No problem.
16: Appreciate it.
7: Thanks for the call. That was TLK. Hey, you win some, you some. And once again, if you see a red flag, then maybe you didn't see, you know, wasn't there when you first bought it. You have to be honest with yourself and say, hey, I don't like that. I may have liked this name before. Everything that added up, but this is a new piece of data. And yeah, it might be down a little bit, but this is capital that could be used better somewhere else where there isn't this red flag. And that's part of professional at management. That's one of the hardest things for the average person to do, is to say, hey, this is a new piece of information. It runs counter to what I thought before. And so now my view is not the same. It needs to no longer be part of what I am doing. I move on. You take the loss, you move on, you learn from it. And you also are honest that, hey, this is part of the investment world. If you're buying individual names, you're always going to have a handful of these every single year or so that just don't work out. But the winners counterbalance the losers, and then some. That's all ultimately what you're looking for. Let's talk about strategy. Micro strategy, or now called strategy. There's a lot of detractors. There's a lot of doubters. There's a lot of controversy online. But there's a lot of people that love Bitcoin. They love strategy. They love Michael Saylor. But this is a project that is wavering, shall we say. It's also a strategy that is backed by a lot of fluff, a lot of marketing, a lot of what Michael Saylor says. He says things like, volatility is Satoshi's gift to the faithful, which I think is nonsense, but it's all great marketing. Unfortunately, we're in a world where the great marketers are winning out. Why? Because people are too lazy to actually look into what's actually happening. So why don't we do that? Why don't we look at what they're doing and not what Michael Saylor is saying? We're going to go back pretty much the last 6 months. The first big development was last December. Strategy sold common stock to build the reserves up to $2.25 billion. Why is that important? Because they kept those dollars. They kept that fiat. And they didn't go all in on Bitcoin. And that was after the equity had fallen already by 70%. So it's not like they're issuing those shares at a giant premium at the highs. And they were doing this to service the company's ever-growing preferred stock dividend. And just in 6 months, that cash buffer has dwindled from $2.25 billion to $900 million today, which only covers about 78 months of that dividend. The market's wondering, can they keep it going? Now, the second thing they did, they repurchased about half of its $3 billion in 2029 zero coupon convertible bonds. And that's huge because they didn't buy back the preferreds. Instead, they launched STRC, which we'll get to in a little bit. But what it shows you is that management is focusing on staying solvent, just in general. Preferred stocks are more expensive because you have to pay the dividend, unlike a zero coupon bond. But they don't mature, and you can defer the payments. So swapping cheap financing for more flexible financing that costs more in the short term but less in the long term. So they're trying to avoid an outright default. And that tells you a lot about the psyche and the real fear that they're having. Third thing is, they sold 32 Bitcoin recently. Now, it's not a lot, but it's contrary to what they've always said. We're not selling it. We're hodling, right? And when they did that, the stock fell another 20%. And then the fourth is that STRC, Stretch. Remember, it was supposed to be this money market fund alternative yielding 10%+. Well, guess what? That money market alternative went from 100 par all the way down to 91 on Friday. So it's no longer cheap, or it's no longer safe, excuse me. And what this is all adding up to is that clearly they are under major stress, and this whole strategy, pun intended, will eventually be a zero. So it's something you certainly want to stay with.
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26: InvestTalk. Wonder if you guys could take a look at NVIDIA. I don't think it's been talked about in a while. Seems to keep beating on earnings and raising expectations. I don't believe there's any company who competes with what they do. I shouldn't say that, but it doesn't seem like there's anybody who's a threat at the time, is what is probably a better way to say it. And it seems like they are trading cheaper than they usually do. And I would like to start a position if you guys feel like it's good risk versus reward here. So I'll listen on the show. Appreciate it. Take care. Bye.
7: All right, looking at NVIDIA, and you're correct saying there are certainly competitors. It's just, yeah, their chips are, when it comes to AI compute, they are the highest in demand. But there are a lot of companies from AMD to Intel to Qualcomm, et cetera, that are attempting to build competitors. Google has their own TPUs. And clearly, historically, there's always been a race for better products to be deployed. And I don't think that's going to change. But that probably isn't my biggest issue with NVIDIA. My biggest issue is actually a lot of the circular financing that's happening within the industry that NVIDIA is a part of, you know, where they're investing in OpenAI and OpenAI is investing in NVIDIA chips, et cetera. And that's just one example. But there are a lot of those from Oracle to Microsoft and beyond. And there's just a lot of shady accounting going on within NVIDIA. And that's my biggest issue with it. So I would not be investing in it at this point, especially it's really underperformed a lot of the other names as of late. So momentum is certainly waning and it's a very overowned stock. And growth is slowing down next year. So earnings this year are supposed to be up 87%. But the market knows that. But then it's supposed to be up only 40% next year, which sounds like a lot, but once again, growth slowing, and which makes sense at this size. When you're this size, market cap of $5 trillion, and these valuations, which are not egregious. I won't say they're egregious. They're not. But they are high. So I don't like the relative underperformance. I don't like the shady accounting that I think is going on within the industry as a whole. So I don't want to call them out specifically because they aren't the only ones. There's a lot within this space. So if you don't already own it, I just don't see this as a great entry point. Thanks for the call. Lastly, let's talk a bit about how IPOs fare. We have the SpaceX IPO coming up on Friday. And the average U.S. IPO first day gain is about 19%. Now that's in aggregate, that's over 9,300 U.S. listed IPOs from 1980 to 2024. And if it's a larger name, so there's a lot of small names in that number. But if you have revenue of over $500 million, on average, that pop is about 10%. But as I said with that caller earlier, if that's what you're going for, that's fine. If you're just trying to get in on it and then dump it pretty, pretty quick, it's a reasonable strategy, although high risk. But for most people, it's, should I buy this and hold it? Is this really a great opportunity where, it could be up 2-3x in the next few years? But history says that the average historical return for buying an IPO at the end of the first day, let's say you didn't get on it, and you want to buy it on Friday, the average return 3 years later is about 21% lower than what the average market weighted index would have returned. So you would underperform by 21% in 3 years. Think about roughly 7% a year. Now, a lot of people will say, well, it's going to be in indexes, and that's going to get people to buy or be forced buyers. And that's certainly true to a degree, but many indices are float weighted, meaning they reflect only the value of the shares available to trade, not those that are locked up with insiders. And the SpaceX float is only going to be 5% initially. So, which also tells you a lot, right? They're trying to manufacture stability at these valuations, which may happen for a short period of time. But like I said, as a 2-3 year time frame, I just think it's going to be a disaster. I'm Justin Klein. 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The title is Beyond the Yield, How to Invest for Your Income Needs. 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
5: News this hour from Town Hall. I'm Jason Walker. Reports that a left-wing city council member, Nitha Rahman, has advanced to a November runoff against L.A. Mayor Karen Bass. That sets up an unexpected matchup between the two Democrats.
6: Rahman, once a political ally of Karen Bass and backed by the Democratic Socialist of America, made a last-minute entry into the election. If the race is over, Republican Spencer Pratt, who drew national attention for challenging liberalism in the heavily Democratic city, failed to secure enough votes to make the runoff and is out of the running.
5: That is correspondent Ken Lorman reporting. New riots reported over the weekend outside Delaney Hall, the federal ICE detention center in Newark, New Jersey. There's correspondent Laura Winters.
7: Border czar Tom Homan says the majority of protesters who showed up Sunday outside Delaney Hall in Newark are not New Jersey residents. Homan telling various news outlets that these are paid protesters and that law enforcement is using facial recognition on the crowd, and that many of the agitators are actually from Portland and Minnesota who have been showing up to cause trouble. Laura Winters reporting.
5: Israel and Iran appear to be backing away from further strikes just hours after they traded fire for the first time since the U.S. and Tehran agreed to a ceasefire some 2 months ago. However, both countries warn they remain ready to launch attacks if they are provoked. Chief Prosecutor of the International Criminal Court has now been suspended. That after the court's oversight body had referred Karim Khan for disciplinary proceedings. He is reportedly facing allegations of sexual misconduct with a, quote, female aide, but he has steadfastly denied any wrongdoing. More on these stories, townhall.com.
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5: If you were hoping young people in America had good feelings about our nation, then you might be disappointed in a new poll. It concludes the U.S. prepares for an extravagant celebration of founding principles. Fewer

0: Americans actually see the United States as being anything exceptional. Correspondent Bernie Bennett has more on this story.
1: The survey from the Associated Press NORC Center for Public Affairs Research highlights many Americans' feelings of unease over the future of its representative government, particularly among young people. It presents a jarring contrast as many communities around the country commemorate the nation's 250th anniversary. The new poll finds that only about one quarter of Americans say that the U.S. stands above all other countries in the world, while 44% says it's one of the greatest countries in the world. About 3 in 10 said that there are better countries in the U.S., an increase from 19% in an AP NORC poll conducted in June of 2016. Bernie Bennett reporting.
0: Breaking news and analysis, townhall.com. Department of Agriculture announcing now 3 new cases of that New World screwworm fly, including the first outside of Texas, a dog in New Mexico, hundreds of miles away, a calf in Texas, and a goat in Gillespie County, Texas. Here's correspondent Lisa Dwyer.
2: Agriculture Secretary Brooke Rollins.
3: These developments obviously represent a serious threat to our livestock and wildlife, but they haven't caught us off guard. We are tracking this pest for a long time, and we have fought before, and we will do so again.
2: Rollins says the government will import sterile male flies to help eradicate the screwworm.
3: Those sterile flies will begin to come online this month, so very good timing.
2: And that building facilities in the U.S. is a top priority. Both Rollins and Texas Governor Greg Abbott urge residents to check their animals daily. I'm Lisa Dwyer.
0: And more on these stories at townhall.com.
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10: My producer on this show starts every segment when we're talking to each other. He goes, "All right." All right, it always makes me smile. And that's kind of how I felt today when Friday's fall apart stock market turned into a buying opportunity. I wanted a 10% correction. We didn't get it. I would love a 20% bear market. We didn't get it. I've had enough gains in the last 3.5 years to say 20% down would be okay as long as I'm not retiring right then and there. And I'm not. That's when sequence of returns would screw me up. So we rallied today. S&P 500 up 0.3%. The NASDAQ up 90 basis points, almost 1%. It was up 1% at a point, sitting at 25,929. The Russell 2000 up 0.75%. Sitting at 28.55. Dow Jones Industrial Average down 80. A little bit of a loser, but it hit all-time highs last week. I'm cool when companies hit all-time highs. I don't, or even, you know, markets. I don't have to get that every single day. So Bitcoin was up $1,500. Some Bitcoin investors are probably like, sweet. Because it was getting ugly, falling from 80,000 to 75,000 to 70,000 to 65,000 to 60,000. Now it's pulled back up like it's big boy underwear. The top-weighted IT sector was up 1.5% today, pacing the gains. it to finish with just over half of its earlier gains, much like a lot of the names on the market on semiconductors. CEO Jensen Huang said over the weekend that the pullback creates a buying opportunity. He also announced a big partnership with SK Hynix, where he's going to give them some of his software stacks so they can build semiconductors. DRAM is tied towards specs that work for his AI investments. Intel is up 11%. They're in talks to be tied towards semiconductor production for Alphabet or NVIDIA. I don't know what you're saying. Semiconductor product? Yeah. Intel now has a foundry business that's getting good reviews. Not great, but good. And NVIDIA and said of Intel, we're likely going to send some business their way because Taiwan Semiconductor Manufacturing Company can't handle everything that we want them to. And Alphabet said the same thing. Corning was a winner today, up 5.6%. They announced a multi-billion dollar data center infrastructure deal with Amazon. Cerebras Systems, not an S&P 500 member, was up 18%. That's a recent IPO. We talked about it maybe 2 weeks ago on Friday's show. Their quiet period expiration ended. Stock was up 18% because companies that help bring them public have analysts, and the analysts said, we love the company. Okay. Do you think Pepe Le Pew could be made today? Because I'm thinking not. He kind of, first and foremost, what's up with a skunk being attracted to a cat? Next up, why make him a lover? Ugh. Ugh. You know what I'm saying? And then next, I don't think that cat who always gets a zebra stripe painted on it wants anything to do with said Pepe Le Pew. You know, when I was 16, I didn't have a lot of dating games, so I just kind of imagined myself as Pepe Le Pew. I want to kiss your fingers all the way up her arm, and then I'd smack one on her lips, and that was it. She was gone. Okay, that moment of the Rob Black Show might have been embellished. The energy sector is up 1.1% today, outperforming amidst a modest bump in oil prices over the weekend. Iran threw missiles at Israel, and Israel threw missiles back at Iran. Not necessarily missiles, plane strikes, and you know, you get the idea. And then today, Trump goes, you boys need to behave, or I'm going to spank you. They both behaved, but I think by the end of the day, there's more tension again.
11: A mess. It's a mess.
10: Tesla was up 4.5% today.
12: More a rebound. Cars.
10: Yay. A rebound effort from Friday's slide. Alphabet was down $4.59, down 1.25%. They said last week they're going to issue $85 billion in equity, and they're going to put that money straight into AI and higher component costs that have gone up in the last year. That's something that's just, it's magnificently true that I should stop the show and say this right now. Apple's going to be paying higher for components in the next year. Guess who else is? Alphabet, Meta, Microsoft, OpenAI, Anthropic. You name the company, they're going to be paying more. No, I don't want to say you name the company because you'll be like, well, what do you think about Costco? Will Costco be paid more? I don't know where I was going at with that. Try not to wrestle with me.
12: Sorry.
10: My parents grew up in the South, and instead of saying wrestling, they say wrestling. And I don't even know why I'm telling you that, other than I'm extremely tired. And weird things are coming into my brain. So outside the S&P 500, the Russell 2000 was up 0.8%. The S&P mid-cap was up 0.2%. The market's going to face several notable tests throughout the remainder of the week, including key inflation readings, Oracle's earnings release, and the eagerly anticipated mega IPO of SpaceX on Friday. Year-to-date, the Dow is up a very respectable 5.7%. The S&P 500 is up a very respectable 8.2%. Are we at all-time highs? No.
13: The NASDAQ's up 11.6%, the S&P mid-cap up 11.9%, and Russell 2000 up 15.1%. Tim Cook, I'm going to talk all about Apple and the WWDC event in the fourth segment near the end of the show. He bid his farewell message. So he's getting ready to step down from his role as CEO. He said, on a personal note, some of the greatest highlights of my time as CEO have been events like this. Cook's going to be replaced in September by John Ternus, who's in charge of the hardware engineering. Ternus did not appear in the keynote today. Cook further said, at Apple, creating the best products in the world to deliver experiences that enrich people's lives has always been our North Star. And here's where I got a little teary-eyed. I'm getting a little teary-eyed now. It's been the honor of a lifetime to help advance that mission with the teams here at Apple.
14: Aw, how sweet.
13: Can you imagine feeling so much gratitude working for a company that you say it was an honor of a lifetime? 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Maybe I can go for the Nobel Peace Prize. 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
24: Well, the buy the dip was definitely in session today on Wall Street. Stock market got crushed on Friday. Citibank, over the weekend, decided to change their forecast based on S&P 500 earnings, which is the number one thing I think drives the stock market over time. They upped their earnings, but before we get there, let's just say the brutal sell-off on Friday was after the best run ever on semiconductors over a 40-day stretch. Ever. That should be noted. Checkmark noted. And five steps forward with one and a half steps backwards is still a nice move forward. So the NASDAQ was in the red for the week, snapping a 9-week winning streak. I'm not going to come on here and say it's normal for the NASDAQ to be up 10 weeks in a row. It's not. It's not normal to be up 4 weeks in a row. It happens. And I think earnings season was fantastic. The NASDAQ had its worst day in more than a year on Friday. And the other worst day a year ago was Trump's tariffs. Putting it into some perspective, when he announced that big board of countries tariffs. Broadcom's earlier earnings this week, last week, were put into question. I don't think there's any question that AI hyperscalers are going to spend $1 trillion next year or close to it. So I think this is real. I have a question about the year after. I have a question about the profitability and the margin expansion for S&P 500, but it's one thing that Citi just did. They upgraded the S&P 500 earnings per share to come in at $350 for 2026 as a whole, up from $320 at the start of the year. Earnings have gone better than expected for the first two quarters of the year. The analyst introduced a preliminary estimate of $400 for next year. He cites ongoing AI tailwinds that are being felt across sectors and high confidence in continued earning beats, at least through the end of 2026. Earnings growth, not multiple expansions, likely the index driver for the S&P 500 going forward for the NASDAQ and the S&P 500. I think I said that right. I'm not sure. Big tech companies are the biggest part of the market, and their ongoing strength means that investors don't have to worry as much about other risk factors, from inflation to international affairs. The road to the future is AI. It will be a bumpy road at times. Friday's sell-off shows us that. For now, investors have something more tangible than AI hope to lean on. It's profit growth. Now, this brings up the question of where do we go next? Because we did see hotter than expected inflation. It's going to both test the market's resolve and throw a bucket of cold water on momentum. So says Jay Woods, chief market strategist at Freedom Capital Markets. He said there's no clear narrative emerging amongst investors as to what happens next, particularly now that the first quarter earnings season has drawn to a close. The summer liquidity lull is coming. Key issues tied towards inflation, Fed rate forecasts point to a higher borrowing cost over the back half of the year. Strong index performances mask internal drama with dispersion of returns, having jumped to the post-COVID highs. They call these red flags. The analysts ultimately did say, though, we see opportunity in S&P 500 stocks, but not the overall cap-weighted index. Our year-end target of 7,100 suggests 6% downside from here. Another analyst already said came out with a target of 8,100. Let's get ready to rumble. Let's put these two analysts in a cage match. That hurts. If we're in a bubble, then it'll pop. But I'm not convinced we're there yet. So says Nancy Tingler, CEO and Chief Investment Officer at Lifer Tingler Investments. There's still a tremendous amount of skepticism, which is a good thing for investors because markets tend to climb a wall of worry. She thinks that we're seeing in short term is in a flight towards what's next. I agree with most of this. I think we grind higher. Again, it's the spinning CapEx coming out of the Magnificent Seven. A lot of that is locked in. Now, here's the thing. It's slower than expected deploying data centers. And that's a real problem, more so than inflation to tech stocks, in my opinion. The delay. Tom Lee, he of the coif tear, he thinks the concerns that the market doesn't have the liquidity to handle mega IPOs slated for this year are overblown. SpaceX on Friday. I'll probably do some pretty good market commentary on it Wednesday or Thursday. Tom Lee still sees $7 trillion of cash on the sidelines, and that's available to buy IPOs. I don't think it's that simple. He added the broader market is likely to be volatile leading up to the Elon Musk company's debut. And then you're going to get Anthropic. Then you're going to get ChatGPT or OpenAI. I do that sometimes. It's not that I'm senile. It's just kind of who I am. So Lee thinks fears aren't warranted and doesn't see history repeating itself. The dot-com bubble saw a lot of IPOs, a slew of companies come out in 1999. But the dot-com bubble started in 1996, 97, 98, 99, blew up in 2000. And it was the slew of IPOs that a lot of people think, okay, I didn't get Excite. Okay, I didn't get Yahoo. Okay, I didn't get Google. Who can I get? Who's the next one? Next man up. Everyone wanted anything.com, and stocks ran up on that type of vitality, if you will. Bank of America, they see opportunity in some individual S&P 500 stocks rather than the broader market cap weighted index. So we have that out there. Bank of America global recession strategist has said that 70% of the signposts for a bear market have emerged, warning of a soft patch for the S&P 500 and for tech. The S&P 500's forward price-to-earnings ratio fell to 20.77 from 22 as rising earnings in tech and energy compressed multiples. So they have that $7,100 target. I own mostly stocks in my individual trading account. I think that's fair to say. Where I own some indexes is in my 401ks and some managed accounts. I'm not panicking. Coming up, I'm going to talk about Micron, NVIDIA, Google, Intel, Tesla robo-taxis. Later in the show, I'm going to go over what Apple introduced today and is it worth getting excited by at their Worldwide Developers Conference. Stocks sold off slightly on the news. I don't think the market's terribly excited. You can sign up for any event that's coming up at robblackshow.com. That's robblackshow.com. And if you'd like a complimentary portfolio review / preliminary financial plan, we're going to exchange some information. You got to exchange information. I can't just do it off you sending me, you know, 20 stocks that you want me to reveal. So that information will be slid into a computer that analyzes your taxes and your financial statements. And then it helps create with a financial planner some things that you're doing right and some things that you're doing wrong. You can always sign up for the events at robblackshow.com, or if you'd like that free preliminary plan, drop me an email, rob@robblackshow.com or rob@robblack.com. It's rob@robblack.com. I'm Rob Black.
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26: I'm Taylor Riggs, and this is the Fox Business Report.
27: The major averages kicking off the new trading week mixed following Friday's brutal artificial intelligence sell-off. Chip stocks powering the gains as the AI trade bounced back. Tech and energy were the leading S&P 500 sectors. Apple stock reversing earlier gains and falling nearly 2% as Wall Street seemed underwhelmed by the company's artificial intelligence updates during its Worldwide Developers Conference. Its CEO Tim Cook kicking off his last WWDC event. He's slated to step down as CEO in September, turning his post over to John Ternus. The Dow down 81 points, the Nasdaq higher by 220, S&P 500 up 22. Shares of Corning rose over 5% after Amazon announced a multi-billion dollar agreement with the glass and fiber maker to produce optical fiber for data centers. That's your Fox Business Report. I'm Hillary Barsky, invested in you.
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24: Micron stock was the first thing I noticed this morning. the shares have risen 700% in the past 12 months. I own some shares of Micron. Shares rose today after a 13% drop on Friday. On Friday, I went to bed totally happy. I wasn't upset. I'm okay with pullbacks. Is the memory shortage going to continue for the foreseeable future? And the answer is like, yeah, for probably 2 to 3 years. Three might be pushy. Two might be conservative. Today was a little different. Micron was shrugging off news that memory chip rival SK Hynix is expanding its work with major customer NVIDIA. Micron shares were up 10% early today. Stock is particularly volatile amidst the debate on its valuation. 10 years ago, 20 years ago, 30 years ago, we looked at Micron as a low PE stock because they made memory and it's a commodity. For most of us, I don't know what memory is in my phone. I don't know what memory is in my PC. And you'd have the competitors in DRAM kill each other. They'd take contracts on the fly. Now that's taking contracts a year, 2 years out and asking money to build new factories. They're asking money up front. One important factor in the cycle is competition, especially with South Korean rivals SK Hynix and Samsung. On Sunday, SK Hynix and leading chip maker NVIDIA announced a multi-year technology partnership to jointly develop the next generation of memory for AI infrastructure. Wait, what? That's right. They're going to work together on a new type of memory for AI infrastructure. That's really good news for SK Hynix. It's got the potential to be bad news for Micron. But there was no mention of this becoming exclusive. That should reassure investors that NVIDIA will continue to rely on Micron as well. NVIDIA is giving SK Hynix some of their technology stack to build out the new semiconductors, the new DRAM. That's pretty cool. We also saw another piece of cool news in technology. When Intel shares were up 13%, a report suggested that both Google and NVIDIA could say, hey, look, we need you to help us make chips. Intel's no longer just a chip company. They're also a chip manufacturing company. So Intel's been racking up deals in the big tech universe, and the stock's been on fire. They made deals with Tesla. They made deals with Apple. But it's always good when Google and NVIDIA say, we want to work with them too. Alphabet could have Intel manufacture over 3 million Tensor processing units, also known as TPUs, starting in 2028. Intel stock is on track to be the best performer of the S&P 500 today it was. So Tigers Financial Partners analyst Ivan Fenseth told the market today that the deal would be a powerful proof point for his bullish view on Intel. Where do you stand on Intel? Is it a tech company? Because for years we got burned if we even considered thinking about it. My eyes would start burning. So the Trump administration's backing of the company further, though, minimizes the risk around the capital expenditure investments that the company must make to catch up to rivals, most notably Taiwan Semiconductor Manufacturing Company, TSMC. I think I can make a case, but I'm not going to. Because in the past, I've been not burned by Intel, but let down. Let's push forward. Tesla's future as an AI and autonomous powerhouse relies on scaling its robotaxi business. But the number of Tesla robotaxis on the road has been going down. Uh-oh. According to data from Robotaxi Tracker, the number of active unsupervised robots on the road in Texas has declined from a peak of around 40 down to 30, where safety monitors sit in the driver's seat in the Bay Area. And Tesla's fleet is substantially larger. The site has also reported a big drop in available robotaxis from a peak of around 200 active vehicles to just 50 now. That's not the right direction. So Tesla's appearing in far fewer searches in stories and businesses tied towards Tesla robotaxis. It was months and months ago that Tesla launched in Austin, and we're not hearing much about it. The motivation for scaling down the robotaxi business, it's not really clear. What are they doing and why? One analyst suspects the move could indicate greater than expected technical regulatory barriers. Jeffrey's researchers said in a report where they noted that fewer robotaxis and subsequent longer waiting times for riders. While Cybercab production officially kicked off in April, on their earnings call, Musk warned that the vehicle is a stretched out S-curve, meaning initial volume will remain highly restricted as it slowly ramps up through the end of the year. But the slow ramp suggests that the much larger hardware wall might be being hit. The current robotaxi fleet consists of newer Model Ys equipped with capable hardware. Tesla's broader scaling strategy has hit a block. Tesla and Elon Musk recently admitted that older Hardware 3 vehicles, which make up the vast majority of customer cars on the road today, cannot achieve unsupervised driving without physical retrofits, effectively killing the promise of a rapidly scaling, crowdsourced Airbnb-style network that would force Tesla and more into a slow, capital-intensive rollout. They thought, or Musk thought, or did he even think this, that the last 5 years they sold a lot of cars, that all of them could be turned into a robotaxi? That's what they're hiding behind. And then suddenly, nope. And there's another story in the robotaxi war. And this one was a little surprising to me. Uber users in London can join in an in-app wait list to be matched with a self-driving vehicle. Commercial launch planned for the coming months. Riders who opt in could be picked up by a Ford Mustang Mach-E, powered by the UK-based AI startup Wayve, spelled W-A-Y-V-E. The rides will initially operate with a human safety driver and will cost the same as an UberX, Uber Electric, or Uber Comforts ride. But London is a pretty neat ground zero right now for a robotaxi showdown. How great it would be if Musk enabled his cyber cabs to speak as if Arnold Schwarzenegger. You must get in the car. You must get out of the car.
7: Whoa.
24: Robo, you get it? Terminator. There's been two or three Terminator movies that should never have been made. Uber's hedging its bets to its own AI future tied towards mobility and robotaxis, with more than 30 autonomous vehicle partnerships around the world and plans to roll out Wavy in over 10 global markets. Waymo is available in the 11 US markets. They're aggressively pushing its own international expansion, and they've already deployed about 100 autonomous Jaguars for testing on London streets ahead of a planned commercial launch this year. UK fast-tracking its autonomous vehicle regulations. London is set to be the ultimate proving ground to see if Uber's strategy of funding Waymo's rivals can beat Alphabet's in-house tech. I like robotaxis. I like the idea of robotaxis. I had a friend who had a girlfriend one night who got really, really too drunk. And before you knew it, she was driving. This is 20 years ago, 25 years ago. She didn't die. The story doesn't take a bad turn like that. But I love the idea. Now, here's the question, though. You put a drunk person into an autonomous vehicle and have them safely drive home. Is that going to be against the law? I think you can make some case that, yeah, it certainly will. But it brings up a question. I like questions, you know? you got to get to the point where you can be negative on what you're seeing out there. SpaceX is on the cusp of a record-setting initial public offering, but before that happens, management will try to convince investors to buy into founder Elon Musk's vision. There's some crazy projections. SpaceX has been cash flow positive for more than a decade. Musk said, "We are embarking on a significant growth phase where we're going to put into orbit probably 100,000 satellites." Updated versions of SpaceX Starlink's satellites have more than 100 times the bandwidth of existing versions. Starlink is SpaceX's space-based broadband product with more than 10 million subscribers in 164 countries. That's not enough alone to give it a $2 trillion valuation. Data centers in space. Musk was talking to investors at a conference and he said, that's going to be easy to do. Communication satellites were way tougher. The AI data center will be much simpler. He talked about Starship, which is a fully reusable. It's also a key to the SpaceX future. It can reduce the cost of reaching space by 90% compared with SpaceX Falcon 9. It's already cut the cost of reaching orbit by some 95% compared to the space shuttle. Semiconductors are one of the bottlenecks to growth that Elon Musk sees. He said, what we see as a limiting factor is being able to make chips, both logic, memory, and semiconductor packaging. That's why SpaceX is vertically integrating into chip production with Tesla and its TerraFab. You meet me online, rob@robblack.com. If you'd like a free preliminary plan. I'm going to take some downtime in the summer, so get in soon. Because I'm getting to the point where I don't know the future on where I'm going to fall. But that free preliminary plan is available for now. rob@robblack.com. 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
8: With SRN News, I'm Jason Walker. President Trump says the pilots of a helicopter that crashed around the Strait of Hormuz are doing fine. That Army Apache attack chopper went down near the Strait, although the circumstances surrounding that incident remain unclear at this hour. Federal judge striking down the Trump administration's $100,000 fee on new H-1B visas. A U.S. District Court judge in Boston sided with 20 states and struck down the visa Monday, saying the executive branch exceeded its authority. OpenAI filing preliminary paperwork to potentially become a publicly traded company. It has submitted the confidential documents to the U.S. Securities and Exchange Commission. OpenAI hasn't decided yet on the actual possible timing. This is SRN News.
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24: So I've only got preliminaries on the Worldwide Developers Conference. I'm technically a developer, so I'll have the new operating system in my hand shortly. I'll let you know maybe tomorrow a real case of the very, very first release. Typically not very good. Typically overconsumes battery. But I'll let you know what I think. And I'm going to tell you in a second, it's probably not going to be a lot different. The year after it first appeared, liquid glass is getting some new custom options. Apple is making some significant refinements to this liquid glass interface. Apple says it will allow users to change how transparent liquid glass overlays look on a device from very clear to opaque. Okay, that's not a jump up and down. And I guess before I go further, let me tell you that Apple was trading up $4 and then it ended up trading down $6. Apple focuses on efficiency and reliability. Like the release of OS X Snow Leopard in 2009, Apple is using this year's operating system releases to focus less on new features and more on efficiency and reliability. Attention to detail has always been core to Apple's DNA. And this year, their teams have doubled down on a relentless dedication to make the experience feel more polished and intuitive. Vice President Stacy Ford of Apple said, "We scoured every part of the OS for opportunities to refine our systems from the user interface to the foundations." Again, I'm not really getting excited by this. She further said, "As we embarked on this journey to raise the bar for our products even higher, we also spent a lot of time digging into the fundamentals. Things like memory usage, CPU utilization, networking operations, display rendering." She can go on and on and on and on, and she did. But really the point is this. We optimize the parts of the system that make a big difference in the responsiveness of their products. Apple famously advertised Snow Leopard, again, back in 2009, as having zero new features, emphasizing the under-the-hood improvements. So we got more of that today. And I'm like, wait. Do you have a phone that can, like, scan to see if I've got hemorrhoids? Like, wait, I need something here.
11: Ah!
24: Nope. Now, let's talk about Siri AI, because I think that's been the thing that's made a lot of people nervous. 2 years ago was Flopowski. Siri has been kind of a flop for 15 years. You know what I use Siri for now? Setting an alarm when I'm cooking. Sometimes asking her what time it is, but very little else. Apple may have just explained how Siri is actually going to become useful. 2 years ago, when it announced that AI Siri at its annual developers conference in 2024, they basically said the same thing. Like, now it's going to be useful. But why wasn't it then? And they lied to us back then. They showed us videos of how Siri is going to interact with us and grab cool stuff from our, like, I have to fly next Tuesday. It can grab my reservation, tell me what the reservation number is. It can grab my barcode so I can get through security. It can ask me if I need a ride to the airport or a ride from the airport to my destination. Apple said Apple Intelligence and Siri AI would be available on the iPhone 15 Pro models and all models from iPhone 16 and on, as well as iPads and Macs with M1 or later, and newer Apple Watch models. Those upgrades include things like getting writing help anywhere you put text or pulling up flight confirmation while you're on the phone with customer service. The revamped Siri is also highly conversational, context-aware, drawing on personal data like your real-time location and adapting to individual apps. For instance, you can make a photo album simply by describing it and edit the photo the same way. You can also make it create custom extensions for websites so that they are more useful to you. It can look at info on your screen and can ask questions about against it. Now, they're just playing catch up to Google on a lot of levels. And they also have a collaboration with Google for the Gemini family of models to be incorporated into Apple Siri. Apple stressed that some of the new Apple Intelligence features can run with data processed on device and others on servers using Apple Complex private cloud compute. I was busy, but there was an announcement on another subscription service coming tied towards Apple AI. So I'm going to look that up tonight. And I think it is also tied towards the cloud. For some of the AI features Apple executives showed off, such as image generation, there are usage limits. But don't worry, Apple will be happy to take more of your money in the iCloud subscription plans. That's kind of worrying. So as soon as you get a useful service, Apple's like, oh, by the way, Google and ourselves want to make some money. So if you got that $39 plan for Apple services, which includes arcade, fitness, music, storage, there's going to be something tied towards Siri AI, where you get more usage. Wedbush Dan Ives said he believed Apple could monetize its AI services and storage features to the tune of $15 billion a year in additional service revenue. Apple's services revenue was $109 billion last year. The changes announced today seem like a huge necessary leap, but do they stick the landing or not? So this fall, which is about 3 months from now, Apple's going to debut its iOS 27. Except for in Europe. Wait, what? Ultimately, due to the Digital Markets Act, Apple will not be able to ship Siri AI in the European Union with the release of iOS 27 and iPadOS 27. Over the past couple months, EU regulators did not accept any of Apple's proposed solutions to bringing Siri to the EU. What do you think about Siri? Are you with me that And today, what do you think about a 10-point reversal from up 4.5 to down 6? That's not the best start. So it's not just Siri that's getting the AI update. Apple shared multiple AI updates coming to Safari and other apps. Updates stand out as AI will act as an agent, taking actions for the users. Safari will be able to organize open web tabs into topics. The web browser will analyze different pages, identify similarities, and then bring related tabs together. Okay. Apple announced updates to its password app. Apple Intelligence will be able to change passwords it deems too weak. Using the app passwords app, phone calls are also getting AI updates. Apple Intelligence can pull data from mail messages and

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3: News this hour from Town Hall. I'm Jason Walker. President Trump says the crew members of a chopper that went down around the Strait of Hormuz are okay. That Army Apache attack helicopter went down near the Strait, but still the circumstances around that incident still unclear. Six-figure visa fee has been struck down. Here's correspondent Lisa Dwyer with more.
4: A federal judge has struck down the Trump administration's $100,000 fee on new H-1B visas, siding with 20 states, saying the executive branch exceeded its authority. The Trump administration announced the much higher fee in September as a way of preventing foreign workers from taking American jobs. The ruling contradicts an earlier federal court decision that denied a request by the U.S. Chamber of Commerce to strike down the visa fee. There is yet another case in San Francisco setting up the possibility for appellate court clashes. I'm Lisa Dwyer.
3: Chief Prosecutor, the ICC has been suspended after the court's oversight body referred Kareem Khan with disciplinary proceedings. He's facing allegations of sexual misconduct. Apple unveiling a new artificial intelligence feature this week.
5: Apple's Worldwide Developers Conference is focusing on software. It features Siri AI. Apple's Mike Rockwell says it's a much more capable assistant.
6: It's also more conversational, so you can go back and forth like never before and get detailed, engaging answers.
5: Apple has gotten off to a rough start on AI. Craig Federighi says unlike the competitors, Apple's AI is a privacy-centered approach. This is the last WWDC featuring CEO Tim Cook. John Ternus takes over for Cook at Apple in September. I'm Ed Donahue.
3: And more on these stories at townhall.com.
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0: Once again, it's time for Yesteryear, a look back at your favorite dramas, westerns, comedies, and musical variety shows from the golden age of radio. Here's your host for Yesteryear, Craig Roberts.
1: Time once again to settle into your favorite easy chair for another hour of vintage radio. Later on, it's The Whistler with The Final Decree. But first, on the lighter side, let's enjoy some homespun comedy with Vic and Sade. Vic and Sade was first heard on NBC in June of 1932. It was created and written by Paul Reimer. Reimer's comedy was an absurd brand, drawing deeply from his own personality and playing on wild extensions of reality and outrageous names. Vic and Sade were the Gooks, a family who lived on Virginia Avenue in the small town of Cooper, Illinois. Art Van Harvey, who had

A grain dealer and advertising man took the role of Vic, and Bernadine Flynn, a veteran of long stage experience, played Sade. In those early days, the only other member of the cast was the Gooks' adopted son, Rush, played by Billy Idelson. Idelson, who would grow up to produce such TV shows as Bob Newhart, played Rush until he joined the Navy in 1942. The show withered during his absence, and it died on September 29th of 1944. We turn with us now to those thrilling days of yesteryear as we enjoy Vic and Sade, and three editions from the late 1930s. The Porch Collapses, Sade Volunteers Rush, and 2 Tons of Coal. It's Vic and Sade, another classic show from the golden age of radio, here on Yesteryear.

0: And now get ready to smile again with radio's home folks, Vic and Sade. Now, sir, it's a few minutes past 9 o'clock in the evening as we enter the small house halfway up in the next block now. And here in the living room, we find Mr. and Mrs. Victor Gook abiding quietly at home. They've been playing rummy for the last hour or so, and the game has begun to take on a sluggish, lackluster quality. Listen.
1: I win.
2: Let's see your cards. Sure you win. Got three queens, three deuces, and the four, five, six, and seven of hearts.
1: I lose interest in rummies after about so long a time. The spades start resembling clubs.
2: You want to quit?
1: Would you just assume?
2: All right. Not much kick to the game when your opponent's half asleep.
1: I am a little tired. Too early to go to bed?
2: Courthouse clock struck 9 about 5 minutes ago.
1: Well, I bet I sleep so sound tonight you could send my undershirt to Detroit, Michigan, Posse Post.
2: Paper states showers sometime before morning. I hope they hurry along and cool things off.
1: Oh. Deal out a few more rummies. Might as well be doing something.
2: Okay.
1: Kind of funny that Davis boy storming in here this evening, wasn't it?
2: I've learned that there's nothing extraordinary in the most ununderstandable behavior on the part of 14-year-old boys. Being the father of a 14-year-old boy, I'm tutored in all
1: the... Here's your 14-year-old boy now. Raj?
3: Hi.
2: Here's a beautiful bouquet of tickets for you, Charlie.
1: Thanks. Hope I can tell the hearts from the clubs.
2: The hearts are red, the clubs black.
1: I mean the diamonds from the spades. After so many rummies, I get so I can't keep my mind on what
3: well,
1: I'm
3: Joe
1: doing.
3: Joe didn't disturb you when he come after rotten suitcase a while ago, did he?
2: Not too much. Of course, I had to climb upstairs after.
3: Well, it helped along the excitement. By George, I never enjoyed such high-class excitement in my life.
2: What excitement do you have reference to, Sunburn?
3: Center Street.
2: Has there been excitement on Center Street? I'm discarding the six of clubs.
1: I can use it in my business. I beat your father 3 times in a row.
3: And didn't Rooster explain?
1: Explain what?
3: About Center Street.
1: No, what about it?
3: Rooster never said a word.
1: He come to the door all out of breath and wanted that big old imitation leather suitcase you borrowed off of his brother. Gov went after it, and he grabbed it and was gone.
3: Well, I'll be darned.
1: Why? What happened on Center Street?
3: A house collapsed.
1: Ah.
3: You telling the truth you don't know about it?
1: We've been sitting here playing cards ever since around 7:30.
3: Never heard no noise? Never heard no people yelling?
1: Never heard a sound. Telephone hasn't even rung. Except for roosters storming in, it's been quiet as my thumb.
3: Pizza Dutch.
2: A house collapsed, you say, Temper Bells?
3: Yeah.
2: I collapsed one time myself. I was on the outskirts of Cleveland, Ohio, where I just officiated at a wedding ceremony. After kissing the bride, I pocketed the $5 bill given me by the bridegroom and prepared...
3: You know that place in the 300 block on South Center with the second-story porch that runs clear around the whole house?
2: Has it got fragile hedgerows and morning glories and a solid gold belfry which catches the dazzle?
3: Give me a show, girl. That place collapsed this evening.
2: It's the Nine of Spades City. I trust it.
1: You were talking about that big boarding house-looking place, Willie.
3: Sure. It collapsed at 8 o'clock.
1: What you mean by collapsed?
3: Fell down.
1: Ah, a great big mud.
3: The whole thing didn't fall down. Just that second-story veranda fell down. But to look at it, you'd think the entire house had been hit by a cyclone.
1: That's the truth?
3: If it's not the truth, you can send my undershirt to St. Paul, Minnesota, cash on delivery. If it's not the truth...
1: Was anybody hurt?
3: Not a soul. And it's the luckiest thing since the bullet that choked Billy Patterson. Why, that second-story veranda weighs tons and tons. It crashed like thunder. Busted the first-floor porch into smithereens. Broke every window in the house. There's chunks of lumber and splinters of wood scattered up and down Center Street for half a block.
2: You're not exaggerating, are you? You're not making a mountain out of some trivial accident?
3: No, sir. Hope to die if I've twisted the facts. Hey, why don't you people put on your hat and stroll over there? See for yourself. It's just like I say. Center Street is cluttered up with debris for half a block in both directions.
1: Well, what happened?
3: The doggone second-story veranda collapsed from old age. The pillars were weak.
1: I believe that. Ruthie and I noticed the place just last week when we were walking past. That upstairs porch that circles the house was sagging in half a dozen places.
3: Sure. It was bound to happen sooner or later. And it happened tonight. I'm surprised you individuals never heard the crash.
2: Where were you when it happened?
3: Standing out in front of the By Joe Picture Show. I was in the Society of Bluetooth Johnson. By George, we were in the 300 block on South Center in 2 seconds.
1: Looks like we did miss some excitement.
3: Missed half your life. Come on, slap on your hat. We'll go over there.
1: Oh, it's all over and done with now.
3: Probably still a crowd of people hanging around, though. No fooling. To look at that house, you'd think it got caught between 9 cyclones.
1: Uh-huh.
3: Come on, Gov, you and me will hike the Center Street.
2: I'd like to beg off, Arthur. It's too warm an evening to work myself up over a porch falling off a house.
3: Okay.
1: Certainly a good thing nobody got injured.
3: Yes, indeed.
1: I remember the place you're talking about very well. Just last week, Ruthie and I walked past. Seems to me she passed some remark. Look how that old upper story porch sags or something.
3: Peculiar Rooster didn't give you the details when he come after Rotten Suitcase. Guess he was too excited.
2: Well, what was his big hurry for his brother's suitcase when there was so much free entertainment going on?
3: Oh, gosh. I haven't told you about Rotten yet.
2: What'd Rotten do?
3: Rotten Davis, Gov, had the most magnificent evening of his entire career.
2: How so?
3: He made off to the crowd. It was his fault the house collapsed.
2: Huh?
3: You should have seen him. He was running back and forth in front of the ruins screaming. I lost my temper, he kept yelling. I lost my temper.
2: Yeah.
3: He was making a public spectacle out of himself, yeah. 5 minutes after the big crash, about 200 people were on the spot. They didn't know what happened. They just saw this house all busted to pieces and lumber laying around every place. And here was Rotten Davis, tearing his hair and rushing around crazy. I lost my temper, he kept screaming. I lost my temper.
1: The people got the notion Rotten had lost his temper and torn the whole house down?
3: Sure, they got that notion.
1: Oh, my.
3: It was a magnificent thing to witness. The crowd opened up an alley for Rotten to run back and forth in. And he ran back and forth in it till who laid the chunk. I lost my temper, he hollered. I lost my temper, and look what I've done. Remember now, the house looked like it had been hit by a cyclone. An innocent bystander gets to take 9 men 8 days to do that much damage.
1: Oh, my.
3: Rotten Davis seen his opportunity and grabbed it. He had that enormous throng of people in the palm of his hand. If he'd looked tough at any of them, they'd have started for home 90 miles an hour. Oh, it's wonderful. Wonderful, I tell you.
1: If I had a boy that was such a smarty show-off, I bet I'd...
3: And Rooster worked hand in glove with him. Rooster deserves 50% of the credit for his brother's sensational hoax.
2: I was going to inquire, what did Rooster want with the suitcase?
3: Wanted it to take back to Rotten. It's all plastered up with foreign labels, you know. Foreign labels impressed the general public. Soon as Rotten got hold of that suitcase, he started running between the divided crowd of people with it. I told you they separated and left him space to run back and forth in, didn't I?
2: Yeah.
3: Made kind of a lane for him. Well, he'd run from one end of the lane to the other. When he got to one end, he'd stop and set down his suitcase. Then he'd give the people a chance to read the foreign labels. Nome, Alaska, London, England, Paris, France, Rotterdam, Holland, Brussels, Belgium, Stockholm, Sweden, and so on. All the time, he kept hollering he'd lost his temper and torn down a house. Then he'd pick up his suitcase and run to the other end of the lane. Do the same thing over again. I lost control of my temper, he screamed. I lost control of my temper and tore down this house in 3 minutes with my bare hands.
1: His mother ought to take him by the coat collar.
3: Let me tell you another trick he used to heighten the effect. He was wearing goggles. When he sent Rooster after his suitcase, he also had him stop by home and pick up an aviator's helmet and goggles that used to belong to some friend of his that owned a motorcycle. Oh, it was magnificent, God.
2: Bet it was.
3: During his suitcase all plastered up with foreign labels and wearing an aviator's helmet on his head with the goggles pulled down over his eyes and running back and forth like he'd gone crazy.
2: I lost my temper. I lost my temper.
3: Yeah.
1: For a boy that's almost a grown-up man.
3: And every once in a while, he'd holler to Rooster. Hey, he'd holler. How many bodies have they found so far? And Rooster, he was back in the shadows, would put on a deep voice and answer, 6 so far, 7 so far, 8 so far, you know.
1: Ain't he going on 19 years old, Rush?
3: Rotten, yeah.
1: Well, imagine a boy 19 years old behaving.
3: Mom, he had the most magnificent evening of his entire career.
1: I'd give him the most magnificent.
3: Oh, and another feature that was dandy. 3 young ladies he likes were in the crowd.
2: Hmm?
3: 3 very handsome young ladies he's ambitious to escort to the picture show and places were present.
2: I bet he's their hero now.
3: Oh, boy.
2: You seem to have had just about as satisfactory an evening as Rotten did.
3: I had a delightful evening.
2: Hmm.
3: A delightful evening.
0: Which concludes another brief interlude at the small house halfway up in the next block. And there we leave Vic and Sade until the next time. This is Ralph Edwards speaking. Now get ready to smile again with radio's home folks, Vic and Sade. Well, sir, it's quite late in the evening as our scene opens now, almost 11 o'clock. And here in the living room of the small house halfway up in the next block, we discover Mrs. Victor Gook all by herself. Callers departed a short while ago, and Sade is busy rearranging chairs and straightening up prior to going to bed. But now a newcomer enters. It's Mr. Rush Gook. He's in his pajamas, and his mother says to him,
1: "Thought you were in bed and asleep."
3: Uh-uh.
1: Not hungry?
3: No.
1: What you come down here for, then?
4: I'd like to have a little chat.
1: Oh, I got no time for chat now. It's midnight.
4: I beg your pardon. It's 10 minutes to 11.
1: 10 minutes to 11 is late for people that have to get up in the morning. Tomorrow's ironing day for me, and you got your school.
4: Nevertheless, I'd like to have a little chat.
1: Furnace is all banked and the damper turned. In a minute, it'll be cold in here. Have to catch pneumonia sitting around with just pajamas on.
4: I see you wish to evade the issue.
1: What issue is that?
4: You know good and well what issue.
1: Now, listen, son. If it's that business next Saturday that's biting you...
4: It's biting me, all right. No joke about that.
1: Rush, it's the middle of the night. I'm not going to expose myself to sickness in a cold house.
4: It won't be cold in here for 2 hours yet. Gov's upstairs in bed asleep, and there's a good opportunity for you and me to thrash things out.
1: We got nothing to thrash out.
4: I think we have.
1: Well, tell me your troubles tomorrow. I'm sleepy, and
4: this
1: I want to
4: This won't
1: go...
4: take 6 seconds of your time, Mom.
1: Well, what is it you want, for goodness sake?
4: You know what I want.
1: I suppose you blame me for that business Ms. Gissing arranged for next Saturday. Is that it?
4: You know that's it.
1: Well, I don't see how you make out it's my fault.
4: Don't you really, Mom?
1: No.
4: You really and truly don't think you handed me a rotten, dirty deal tonight, huh?
1: Oh, rotten, dirty deal. Person would think I'd had you arrested.
4: I'd just as soon you did have me arrested.
1: Kids can make mountains out of molehills. Now, you've been asked to take part in the lovely little doings. I'll bet you have the time of your life. Yes, sir, I'll bet you have the time of your life. And you won't have to stay more than an hour or so. Now, let's go to bed. Hey, look at the clock. It's going on midnight. Here we are still up. I'm feeling cold already. Ooh.
4: Mom, I didn't accept that invitation to take part in Ms. Gissing's play business. You accepted for me.
1: I had to.
4: Had to, huh?
1: Sure.
4: May I review the events that took place this evening?
1: No, we got to go to bed.
4: Mr. and Ms. Gissing come to pay us a sociable call. Ms. Gissing says, Ms. Gook, our club has given a series of dainty tableaus at Ms. Johnson's house next Saturday afternoon. I wonder if I could use Rush in one of them. Without even thinking about it, you said certainly.
1: Well, naturally.
4: You never even glanced in my direction when you said certainly. You just said certainly. That settled it. Everything's okay. Sure, you can use Rush in your tableaus. You can use Rush for anything you want. He's my kid. He's got to do what I say. Rush, Ms. Gissing would like to see you eat your shoes. Hurry up and swallow them down.
1: Oh, for goodness sake, of all the time.
4: You don't know Ms. Gissing very well. You never see her more than once every 6 months or so. You don't even like her. I've heard you tell Miss Stembottom she talks behind people's backs and stuff. And yet you put her ahead of your own family.
1: Rush, I'm not going to sit down
4: and I personally can't see any reason for it. You don't like Miss Gissing. You got no call to break your back doing her favors.
1: I'll do as I please, Mr. Fella. You're not where you can dictate to your mother yet a while. Looks to me like you're getting too big for your boots.
4: That's just the point. I'm a lot bigger than you realize I am.
1: Come around with that kind of talk when you're 21 years old. I'm trotting off to bed now. Good night.
4: You feel pretty darn guilty about tonight, don't you?
1: No.
4: Oh, yes, you do. After Mr. and Ms. Gissing left, you couldn't even look me in the eye.
1: Oh, goodness gracious, what
4: That's
1: a crazy...
4: the truth, and you know it.
1: Are you coming to bed?
4: And all the time Ms. Gissing was describing this tableau business, you kept taking little guilty peeks at me.
1: I say, are you coming to bed?
4: Next Saturday, I'm going to stand up in front of a bunch of people and represent Sweet Flowers April. Me, Sweet Flowers April. Can you imagine that? I'm going to have rosebuds on my head. How'd Ms. Gissing say that? Rush's face will be wreathed in rosebuds and his hair will be sprinkled with stardust from the 10-cent store. What were some of the things she said I had to say? Kiss me, sunny skies, and love me, rainy breeze. For soon we'll have the honeysuckle, orioles, and bees. Can you hear me saying that? With rosebuds on my head and stardust in my hair? What was that other half-wit speech? Something about my baby face is like a flower. My eyes grow bluer every hour. Take a look at my baby face once, Mom.
1: Rush,
4: it's got fuzz on it.
1: Huh?
4: My baby face has got fuzz on it. In another year, I'll be shaven. Leroy Snow is exactly my age, and for the last 6 months, he's been shaving every third Sunday.
1: I wondered why Miss Gissing didn't ask little girls.
4: Well, she didn't. It's no flesh off your foot. I'm the one that takes the rap. I'm the one that's got to make a crazy fool out of myself.
1: Oh, it's not so terrible as all that, surely.
4: Sweet Flowers April, that's me. Look at my feet once.
1: What's the matter with them?
4: Do they look like the kind of feet that a guy'd have that was supposed to represent Sweet Flowers April?
1: Oh, they look like good substantial feet to me.
4: Good substantial feet is right. I wear size 6 shoes, Mom. Lots of men age 50 wear size 6 shoes.
1: I don't think your shoe size is going to make
4: imagine a great big hawk of a fella like me being Sweet Flowers of April. Kiss me, sunny skies, and love me, rainy breeze, for soon we'll have the honeysuckle, orioles, and bees.
1: You talk biggity like a man, but you act like a baby, making such a monstrous
4: fuss. Another thing, I got an engagement to play football next Saturday afternoon. Told you all about it at the supper table tonight. But that didn't slow you up none. Sure, Miss Gissing. Rush will be glad to take part in your little tableau.
1: So that's what's eating you, huh? You're mad because you'll miss out on a little football.
4: The football is a very small part of it, Ma.
1: You're only going to have to be there an hour or so. Plenty of time left for football.
4: An hour or so is 2 hours. I have to be at Miss Johnson's at 2:30. She lives on East Washington Street, so I'll have to leave home at 2. It'll be 4:30 before I get loose and 5 o'clock before I could possibly get to Tapman's vacant lot.
1: Oh, well.
4: That's just what I'm kicking about. Oh, well. And everything connected with me, it's oh, well. Trouble around here is everybody handles me like I'm 6 years old. They don't realize I'm 14. I don't give a darn about missing out on the football. I can play football anytime. And I don't care about being in this crazy, dumb play of Miss Gissing's either. I do it if she asks me to. I do it for the fun of it. After all, nobody's gonna see me with rosebuds on my head and stardust in my hair except a bunch of ladies.
1: Well, then what on earth is all this commotion about?
4: You know what it's about.
1: No, I don't.
4: Then why did you feel guilty tonight?
1: Oh, I never felt guilty tonight.
4: Oh, yes, you did.
1: Well, tell me why.
4: We're just beating around the bush, Mom. You understand what I'm talking about.
1: No.
4: Miss Gissing is no special friend of yours, but she was a caller in your house. So you treated her very nice and sweet and obliging. That's okay. That's fine. Nobody can yell about that. But when you started granting favors to her that involved other parties, you realized you were going a step too far. Oh, I could tell. You kept looking at me out of the corner of your eye all the time she was telling about how cute I'd look with rosebuds on my head and stardust in my hair.
1: Come clean now.
4: Didn't you feel guilty?
1: I felt.
4: Why did you avoid me this evening after Mr. and Ms. Gissing had gone home?
1: I didn't know I did.
4: You struck up a fast conversation with Gov and wouldn't meet my gaze.
1: Oh, gracious.
4: Mom, you want me to put this whole business in a nutshell for you?
1: Yeah.
4: The whole thing in a nutshell is the fact that you and Gov don't realize I'm 14 years old. You both insist on acting like I'm a kid. In 7 years, I'll be 21 years old. 7 years ain't very darn long. I'm old enough now to come in for a little consideration. Ought to be consulted about stuff. Catch on to the angle I'm attempting to put across?
1: I guess so.
4: Do you think it would be possible for you and Gov to work along them lines in the future?
1: Yeah. Can I go to bed now?
4: Has this little chat done any good?
1: Sure. After this, I'm going to see you're treated like the President of the United States.
4: I don't ask for that. I only ask for common consideration like you give to any human being 14 years old.
1: All right. Can I go to bed now?
4: Yes, perhaps you better. I see by the clock it's getting quite late.
1: Are you coming along?
4: Not for a few minutes yet. I have several matters to think over before I retire.
1: Well, don't forget to turn off the lights.
4: I'll make certain they are extinguished.
1: Well, good night.
4: Good night, Mother.
0: Which concludes another brief interlude at the small house halfway up in the next block. And there we leave Vic and Sade until the next time. This is Ralph Edwards speaking. And now get ready to smile again with radio's home folks, Vic and Sade. Well, sir, the evening meal has been over only a little while as we join our friends in the small house halfway up in the next block now. And we find Mr. and Mrs. Victor Gook and young Mr. Rush Gook enjoying a season of postprandial ease in the living room. Their serenity is short-lived, however, for Sade has just produced consternation. Listen.
2: You don't mean to tell me that you want me to be going home and wearing hardness. Well, it's 190 degrees in the shade, Sade. I'd melt into it. You were joking all the time, weren't you?
5: Not joking a bit.
2: You mean to tell me you couldn't be
5: talking about the new cold? Please, please.
1: person makes an innocent little remark and fellas jump out of their undershirt screaming like panthers.
2: Then you were joking.
1: No.
2: You're serious when you suggest going over in Donahue's basement and carrying out 2 tons of coal?
1: It's got to be done, hasn't it?
3: Mom, tonight's the night the fat businessmen play handball down at the YMCA.
1: Well, you don't have to be there, though. I was cute. Before I mentioned the coal, I said, what you going to do this evening, Vic? Mr. Vic said, nothing. I said, you got anything up your sleeve, Rush? Mr. Rush said, no.
2: A very, very ingenious trap.
1: Well, what you say we don't bother going through a lot of talky-talk and stuff? What you say we slip into our overalls and take care of this little job?
2: Your mother calls moving 2 tons of coal a little job.
1: You don't have to move at all this evening.
2: You're too kind, Sadie. Your heart is bigger in the tub. But I can't let you get away with so much generosity. I'll not only move your 2 tons of coal this evening, but I'll also paint the house and shingle the roof.
1: Some fellas hate work like they hate a snake.
2: Most fellas hate the idea of lugging coal around on a stifling hot day.
1: It's not stifling hot now. The cool of the evening set in. Why, I bet if you glance at the thermometer, you'll know... Rush, don't strain yourself fidgeting around. You're not going anyplace.
3: Bad businessmen are playing handball down at the YM.
1: Fat businessmen down at the YM never entered your noodle till I mentioned coal.
3: Fat businessmen down at the YM.
1: Don't get you in your father's overalls.
2: Kid, you know, let us leaven our good impulses with common sense. Before we plunge into some rash course of action, let us consider and reflect. Now, you know
1: Skip
2: yourself that...
3: Overalls?
1: Yes.
3: Sellerway?
1: Yes.
3: Fat businessmen down at the
2: wait, YM. Wait, Rush.
1: What do you mean, wait, Rush? I told him to do something. Scoot, Rush.
3: Bad businessmen down at the YM are playing handball and...
1: Wait, Rush. After the mama's given the child a definite order.
2: Getting back to the subject of Donahue's and their 2 tons of half-wit coal, may I humbly venture the opinion that summertime is no
1: Let
2: time
1: Let me
2: to
1: venture an opinion once. They moved away from Virginia Avenue, leaving that lovely pile of coal they couldn't take with them. They said they'd make us a gift of it. Coal is expensive, and here's a monstrous, big, beautiful heap of it we can have for nothing. Shall we let it go?
2: I'm sure you'll agree with me when I say we're hardly dying for coal in the middle of summer. We've got a long time to wait before the wintry blasts force us to huddle near the furnace and blow our breath on our blue things.
1: You'd wait till next December, huh?
2: I'd certainly wait till dog days are over. I'd certainly wait
1: Vic,
2: until...
1: don't you appreciate why we ought to get that coal in our cellar as quick as we can?
2: No.
1: 2 good, solid reasons.
2: Mutt and Jeff, I suppose. Oh, heck, kiddo, not
1: Two
2: forget.
1: Good, solid reasons.
2: What are they?
1: One is Mr. Erickson may rent his house any minute. If a new family moved in next door and took possession, what could we do? I bet you hadn't thought of that, had you?
2: No, but
1: I'd... That's true, isn't it? Could we go over next door in some strange family's basement and start carrying away coal? We could not. Why, the chief of police would be here on his motorcycle so fast it'd make your head swim. And besides that...
3: My overalls are all wrinkled.
1: What?
3: My overalls are all wrinkled.
1: Oh, how horrible. Now you won't be able to do a lick of work. Person certainly can't accomplish anything with wrinkled overalls. Put them on.
3: Mm-hmm.
1: And let's not have any more nonsense. Give your father his.
2: You want mine?
1: Oh, yes, you do. You'd be black as the 9 of diamonds in 6 seconds if you tried carrying basket loads of coal across the yard wearing...
2: Basket
1: good...
2: loads of coal?
1: Sure.
2: You propose transporting 2 tons of coal by means of rotten little measly baskets?
1: I don't know. Is there so rotten? Or measly, either. Their market baskets down cellar are substantial and hold a good deal.
2: Why don't we use teaspoons?
1: Be slipping them on, Rush.
2: Here. I've got a cavity in my tooth. I'll use that to haul coal in. If disgusting little vulgar market baskets are good
1: enough
2: to haul...
1: what would you use? A team of horses and a wagon? The coal has to be carried from Donahue's basement to our basement. Distance of about 15 feet.
2: Surely you listen to a reasonable...
1: Just get into them overalls. I'm not going to tell you again.
3: The handmen playing fat ball down at the YM are about
1: oh,
3: to start...
1: Oh, the handmen playing fat ball down at the YM.
3: I mean the fat men playing handball. Fat men playing handball down at the
1: playing
3: YM.
1: Them overalls. You too, Vic. Actually, now, don't you think it's a little ridiculous to waste all this time? You got no plans for this evening. All you do would be go sit out in the porch swing. A couple of hours of good wholesome exercise would do you good.
2: Getting dark. Can't work in the dark.
1: Drowning men grabbing for straws.
2: What?
1: Nothing. You won't have to work in the dark. Soon as it gets dark, you can quit.
2: You said there was two reasons why it was necessary to hurry up and break my back after a hot, miserable day, lugging coal around like a slob of a half-wit hippopotamus.
1: Yeah, two reasons. One of them is Mr. Erickson might get his house rented any minute. Might get it rented tomorrow. If that happened, we'd be out our lovely 2 tons of coal.
2: What's the other reason?
1: The other reason is I'm pretty sure Mr. Erickson is helping himself to that coal himself.
2: Yeah?
1: Yes. I'm pretty sure there's not a day goes by but what he don't stop by and get a few chunks and carry him off home in that big satchel of his.
2: Very far-fetched, don't you think?
1: It's Miss Donna who suspects him. She told me yesterday the pile had dwindled something fierce. And don't that sound like him? Why, he's coming every day and helping himself to a chunk of coal and sneaking it away in his satchel. It won't be very long.
2: Telephone is ringing.
1: See who it is, Rush.
3: Probably Bluetooth Johnson.
1: Well, if it is, don't get in any long, drawn-out conversations.
3: He probably wants me to go down to YM and watch the fat man play handball.
1: Fat man play fat ball.
3: When I said hand man play fat ball, I naturally was confused with fat man.
1: Play that... handball, yeah. Answer the phone before the party hangs up.
3: Oh? Hello, Miss Dunbottom. Just fine, thanks.
1: 500?
3: Yes, yes.
2: Sure.
3: Miss Dunbottom, ma'am.
2: Tell him to climb over.
3: Well, if you people plan to indulge in cards, why can't I proceed on down to YM and witness the...
1: The handman play fastball. Get out of the way.
2: Tell him to come right on over.
1: Be putting on your overalls. Hello there, Third Lieutenant Stanley. No, finished supper ages ago. Just sitting here with our teeth in our mouth. Uh-huh. Why, say, that sounds fine. Sure, the big muckety muck says wonderful.
2: Tell him to come right over.
1: Why don't you do that? We'll be here. Oh, sure. All right, we'll be looking for you, lady. You bet. All right, Ruthie. Goodbye.
2: You coming right over?
1: Oh, coming right over. It's not 6:30 yet.
2: When are they coming?
1: When they usually come, around 7:45 or kind of halfway in around through there.
2: Call back and say we'd like to get an early start. Say Victor wants to get up early in the morning, and if it's all the same to
1: you... Now listen, you boys are going to move that coal. Mr. Erickson might get his house rented any second, and we'd be out our lovely heap of coal.
2: Will you please tell me how I'm going to be loving coal and save it down in 5 feet? Willis,
1: Go down cellar and get the market baskets, and then skip on over to Donahue's.
2: Mm-hmm.
1: Put on your overalls, Rush.
2: Mm-hmm.
1: Put on your overalls, Vic.
2: Mm-hmm.
1: And then run along.
2: Mm-hmm.
1: I'm a lady with lots of responsibility. I've got two little boys to look after and watch over. Two little tiny helpless boys.

0: Which concludes another brief interlude of a small house halfway up in the next block. And there we leave Vic and Sade until the next time. This is Ralph Edwards speaking.
1: From the late 1930s, there's Vic and Sade. In a moment, The Whistler with The Final Decree as yesteryear continues.
2: You're listening to listener-supported Swing Street Radio. Swing Street Radio, where the big bands swing. The sounds of the golden age of radio continue with yesteryear. Here's Craig Roberts.
1: The Whistler, with echoing footsteps and a haunting whistle, appeared on CBS in 1942. In the melodramatic early years, The Whistler was written and produced by J. Donald Wilson. The Whistler served up generous portions of ironic commentary with his stories. Tales were full of twists and surprises. Usually they contained a fine double twist at the end. Despite the memorable nature of its format, The Whistler had rather a spotty record on the air. For most of the run, it was heard regionally, billed over the Western CBS network through the mid-1940s as the Pacific Coast's leading mystery show. The Whistler was played through most of its run by Bill Forman. Wilbur Hatch, who conducted the haunting theme, was the director of the Desi Arnaz Orchestra on the I Love Lucy program. Return with us now to those thrilling days of yesteryear and The Whistler with The Final Decree from May of 1943. Another classic program from the radio vault of yesteryear.
3: And now, stay tuned for the program that is rated tops in popularity for a longer period of time than any other West Coast program in radio history, The Whistler.

0: am the Whistler, and I know many things, for I walk by night. I know many strange tales hidden in the hearts of men and women who have stepped into the shadows. Yes, I know the nameless terrors of which they dare not speak.
1: And now, the Whistler's strange story, Final Decree.
0: As the two hunters made their way along the base of the canyon, neither was aware of the figure standing well hidden in the trees on the ridge above them. When Gordon Weller reached the small creek, he turned, looked back at his friend Dr. Perryman puffing up the path behind him. Gordon grinned and picked his way across the creek and started up the mountain. As he circled a huge boulder and came into a clearing, at the sound, Dr. Perryman stopped suddenly. An expression of horror crossed his face as he saw Gordon Weller stretched out on the path before him.
2: Gordon! Gordon! Are you hurt?
3: No, I guess I'm all right, Doc.
2: Great Scott, you gave me quite a jolt. Here, let me give you a hand.
3: Thanks.
2: I heard the shot. Saw you fall.
3: I just stumbled, that's all. Lucky thing I did.
2: What?
3: Look at that tree there. That branch. Still swaying. A bullet must have nicked it.
2: Good Lord.
3: Shot came from somewhere up along that ridge.
2: Crazy fool. I tell you, Gordon, some of these idiots who go hunting, I've a good mind to chase up there after whoever did this.
3: No, never mind, Doc.
2: Well, I just like to go up there and give him a piece of my mind, by George. Say, you don't suppose it could be anyone in our party, do you?
3: No, I don't think so. They're on the other side of the mountain.
2: That shot could have killed you, Gordon. If you hadn't stumbled, well, you did.
3: Sure. Come along, let's go back to the lodge.
2: But doggone, I'd like to
3: get excited. It was just an accident.
0: But you know it wasn't an accident, don't you, Gordon? It was another attempt on your life. You're certain of that. And you didn't tell your friend, Dr. Perryman, that a split second before the shot was fired, you caught a glimpse of reflected light high on the ridge. The rays of the sun striking a rifle barrel, perhaps. And instantly, you dropped to the ground. Hours later, back at your lodge high in the mountains, all your guests are assembled in the huge living room before the massive stone fireplace. The Farleys, Bill Kenny and his new wife, Betty. The Wilsons, Dr. Perryman. And, of course, your wife, Joyce. You enjoy entertaining, don't you, Gordon? The smart parties in town. The weekends here at your fashionable mountain lodge. Yes, you like having your friends around. The feeling of security that goes with it.
2: I tell you, Joyce, this husband of yours is lucky to be alive.
4: Well, Gordy leads a charmed life, didn't you know? Nothing could ever happen to him.
5: Well, it was a close one, all right.
4: Charmed
3: life, Joyce? Perhaps it's just that I'm careful.
5: Say, who do you suppose that fool was up there on the ridge? Didn't know there was anyone else hunting in this neighborhood outside of our own little group.
2: Didn't see anyone.
6: Say, Joyce, you were over there on the ridge for a while. Did you see anyone?
4: No, I didn't, Betty. Not a soul.
2: I'm telling you, it's getting to be quite dangerous up around this neck of the woods. Isn't a season goes by without somebody getting killed? I certainly hope something can be done about it.
5: Any suggestions, Doc, like bulletproof suits of armor for all hunters?
4: Oh, wonderful.
5: Well, now, perhaps that wouldn't be such a bad idea.
6: Oh, no.
5: I'd like
6: that. Billy, wasn't a friend of yours killed up here last year, Martin, Martin Benson.
5: Yeah. Yeah, that's right, honey. Well, are we all just going to stand here holding our drinks? Why don't we, toast, huh? To our host and hostess, the happiest married couple I know.
6: Oh, Billy.
7: Hey, outside of us, baby.
2: To the Wellers, then. Joyce and Gordy.
3: Thanks.
4: Now, I'd like to drink to you, darling. To you and your miraculous escape from death.
3: Thanks, Joyce.
4: You were lucky. Weren't you, Gordy?
3: Not lucky, darling. As I said before, just careful.
0: You watch Joyce as she smiles at you and then turns and walks away and mingles with the guests. A quarter of an hour later, you manage to slip away, hurry into your den, to the cabinet where you keep your gun collection. Opening it, you remove a dueling pistol. It takes only a few minutes for what you have to do. Then you step out on the terrace and stroll casually along the flagstone walk, puffing quietly on a cigarette. Then voices from the garden reach you.
6: know.
5: Sure, baby, sure. So you didn't know. But look, we don't mention the name Martin Benson around here.
6: Okay, I'm sorry.
5: It's just that Martin was Gordy's best friend. They were pretty close, and Martin's death sort of knocked Gordy for a loop, that's all.
6: Okay, but from what I heard...
5: And what have you heard?
6: Well, Billy, maybe this Martin Benson wasn't such a good friend after all.
5: What do you mean?
6: Well, wasn't there some talk about Martin playing around with Joyce? And Gordy never knew about it.
5: That's enough, baby.
6: Well, that's what I heard, Billy.
5: Okay, forget it, Ann. So Gordy never found out, and it's just as well. Let's drop it.
6: Okay.
0: They've known all along, haven't they, Gordon? About your wife, Joyce, and your best friend, Martin Benson. But not once did they suspect that you were aware of that romance. That you were responsible for Martin's death. It had all been so simple getting rid of him, hadn't it? A hunting accident. Martin killed with his own gun. And there had never been any question about that accident. Never a question in anyone's mind, except Joyce. Somehow she knew, didn't she, Gordon, that you had killed Martin, the man she really loved, and she was going to make you pay for it with your own life. You knew long ago that you couldn't run away. She'd follow you to the ends of the earth. And you decided there was only one thing to do. Stay with Joyce and get rid of her before your luck ran out. That evening in your den, as your guests look over your gun collection.
6: Goodness, I've never seen so many guns in all my life.
8: Oh, this isn't all, Betty. Gordy's got another room full in town. He's just mad about guns.
9: Here's a new one I picked up a couple of weeks ago, Bill. How do you like it?
7: Hey, that's a beaut. Real old dueling pistol, huh? Oh, boy.
6: Let me see it, Billy.
7: Hey, don't grab like that, baby.
6: Oh, it sure is heavy. It isn't loaded, is it?
8: Oh, don't worry, Betty. Gordon's very careful about things like that.
6: Oh, golly, I don't see how anybody could fire this.
9: You couldn't very well. Not the way you're holding it.
6: Well, why, Gordy?
9: Here, I'll show you. You wrap your hand around it like this.
6: Uh-huh.
9: That's it. And this finger goes around the trigger.
6: Mm-hmm.
9: That's it.
6: Well, look at that. I hardly touched it.
7: Well, that's what they call a hair trigger, baby. Clicks off just like that. Hey, what's the matter, Gordy?
9: Oh, nothing. Nothing at all.
6: Well, it's a good thing it wasn't loaded. Gee, it was pointed right at Joyce.
7: Yeah,
6: it
7: was. As
8: it was. Wasn't it, Gordon?
9: Joyce.
8: Darling, you're neglecting our guests. What are you doing out here on the terrace?
9: Oh, I just wanted a breath of air.
8: Well, we've all decided to run down to the village for a while. Want to come along?
9: No, thanks. I think I'll stay here if you don't mind.
8: All right. We won't be long, darling. Don't get lost. By the way, Gordon.
9: Yes?
8: I thought you were a careful type.
9: What do you mean?
8: Do you generally keep loaded pistols in your collection?
9: Of course not.
8: That dueling pistol you were showing Betty a little while ago. It was loaded.
9: What?
8: That is, it was when I first looked at it before dinner. I took the bullets out of it then. Good thing I did. I might have been killed.
9: I guess this is your lucky day, too.
8: Yes. We've both been lucky today, haven't we, darling? I wonder whose luck will run out first.
1: Whistler will return in just a moment.
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0: The pattern is clear, isn't it, Gordon? For the struggle between you and your wife, Joyce. When Martin Benson died, it didn't end anything. Rather, it was the beginning of the quiet tension, the terror. You knew long ago that there would be no running away. A divorce from Joyce wouldn't settle anything. She'd follow you anywhere. She wants to kill you, doesn't she, Gordon? Somewhere, somehow, someday, she'll kill you. If you don't kill her first. It's been touch and go for so long now, hasn't it? Between two would-be killers who appear to everyone else as a comfortably, happily married couple. But now another way occurs to you, Gordon. A frame up against Joyce. Something to get her out of the way. If only you can make it look as if she tried to kill you. Give her the opportunity and then take advantage of it. You start to set this up in a conversation with your good friend, Dr. Perryman.
11: Oh, come now, my boy. The idea that someone is actually trying to kill you is ridiculous. Fantastic.
12: I don't think so, Doc. And you wouldn't either in my position.
11: But,
12: well, you were along right behind me when that shot came whistling out of nowhere on the ridge yesterday.
11: Of course. A careless hunter. An accident. You said so yourself.
12: Yes, but I've been thinking about it, Doc. Thinking about some other accidents, too.
11: What?
12: You remember several months back on the lake, my motorboat, the explosion? I was lucky to get out of it alive.
11: Well, yes.
12: Then a month ago, coming down the ridge road, my car suddenly going out of control. Hitting that telephone pole was the only thing that saved me from going over.
11: The road is dangerous. Hairpin curves and the way you drive.
12: Yeah, fortunately, I wasn't speeding.
11: See here, Gordon. Do you mean to tell me that...
12: Yes. Then yesterday in the canyon.
11: But who, Gordon? And why?
12: I don't know.
11: Who would want to kill you? You're not disliked. Your friends, your wife, all loyal, devoted.
12: I wonder, Doc. I wish I could believe that all the way.
11: You can, Gordon. You should.
12: Well, I'll try, of course. I'm telling you all this because of the kind of a friend you've been. I wish you'd remember this conversation, Doc. Frankly, I'm worried.
11: Certainly I'll remember. I'll keep my eyes open, naturally.
12: But you don't believe such things are possible.
11: No, I didn't say that. Look, let's stop this talk, Gordon. You've got me worried now.
0: And that's all you want for the moment, isn't it, Gordon? To have Dr. Perryman concerned. Later, his suspicions will be easily aroused. Suspicions against Joyce because of what you're going to do. You wait now, casting around in your mind for some plan of action, the frame. It suggests itself a few days later at the lodge, just a small thing, involving an open gas jet on a gas heater.
13: Gordon! Gordon, are you all right? Betty, shut that thing off.
11: Mm-hmm. What?
6: Oh, he was only asleep.
12: What is this? What's wrong? Say, isn't that gas I smell?
13: You bet it is. And you better have something done about this jet. It's much too loose. Something must have fallen against it.
11: What's happening? What's the excitement, Bill?
12: Oh, it isn't anything.
6: Oh, yes, it is, Doctor. Gordon was asleep here in the chair, and that gas jet was open.
11: Oh. How do you suppose...
13: Well, it's very loose. Could have been an accident.
11: I suppose.
13: Right. It's dangerous.
6: Kill someone.
12: Now, let's stop worrying about it. Just an accident. Don't you think so, Doc?
11: Yes. Oh, yes, of course.
6: What's the matter, darling? You're all right.
12: Sure. We better have this heater fixed. That's all. The jet's loose.
6: Really?
11: I can't understand it.
6: Well, we must have it attended to right away.
11: Yes. You better, Joyce.
0: The look in Joyce's eyes is what you want, isn't it, Gordon? She isn't thinking of having the gas jet fixed. Not at all. She's thinking of what a convenient way this could be. After all, the guests have seen it. Yeah, very convenient. And you smile to yourself, deciding that you'll help her along with her plan. The following evening, you put it all in motion. It begins as your guests prepare to leave for a party at a neighboring lodge.
12: Look, I'm sorry to back out at the last minute this way, but I've got a headache. A bad one.
6: I
12: better stay here. Just take it easy. Get some rest.
6: Oh, well, what about you, Joyce? Coming?
14: Oh, of course, Betty. That is, unless Gordy'd rather I stay here.
12: No, there's no need for that, Joyce. I'll be all right. You run along.
14: You rest, then. Maybe a little nap, hmm? Be good.
12: Yes, I'll stretch out in the den.
13: Well, come on, kids, let's go. You want to come along in our car, Joyce?
14: No, I'll take mine. I have some things to get in the village first. You run along. I'll join you at the Jellisons later.
13: Okay. Let's away!
0: You watch them as they leave. Your guest and Joyce. A moment later, Bill's sedan roars past the lodge, starts down the grade. Joyce's neat little convertible right behind her. She's up to something, isn't she, Gordon? The way she suggested that you rest so all of them could hear. You wait quietly in the den. Wait for Joyce to come back. As you know, she will. Then...
12: In here, Joyce.
14: You don't seem surprised, darling.
12: That you came back? No, I knew you'd be back.
14: I thought perhaps you'd changed your mind about going over to the Jellisons. I only wanted to see if...
12: I still have my headache.
14: Would a drink help?
12: Why, how thoughtful of you, dear. Yes, it might help very nicely.
14: Well, I'll fix a couple.
12: Let me...
14: No, no trouble, darling.
12: Thanks.
14: You know, Gordy, sometimes you're hard to figure out.
12: Oh? And you're not at all.
14: That sounds okay.
12: Merely appraising. Joyce.
14: Yes?
12: What sort of sleeping pills did you pick up in the village?
14: Sleeping pills? Whatever are you talking about? Here, your drink.
12: Joyce, you're getting careless. Clumsy.
14: Am I?
12: You wouldn't want to exchange drinks now, would you?
14: Certainly. Here. Satisfied?
12: Yeah. You anticipated that one, of course.
14: Did I?
12: Let's stop the game, Joyce. I know what you're up to.
14: What am I up to?
12: You want to put me to sleep. Except so I'm just sitting here, resting, as you put it. Then somehow the gas jet finds its way on again, and I'm the unsuspecting accident victim. No one will know that you ever came back here from the village. You went directly over to the Jellison's party.
14: You have it all figured out, don't you?
12: Yes, and it won't work.
14: I guess not. I wouldn't expect such a careless, clumsy kind of word. Well, cheers. Really afraid, aren't you, Gordon?
12: Of the drink, yes. But not of you. I'm not afraid of you anymore, Joyce. Not in the least.
14: It sounds ominous.
12: I might as well tell you how ominous. I intend to take an overdose of sleeping pills and turn on the gas.
14: Suicide? How nice of you, Gordon.
12: Not suicide. Attempted murder.
14: What are you talking about?
12: You do have a box of sleeping tablets in your purse, don't you, Joyce?
14: I...
12: Of course. I'll only borrow a few. Put the box back in your purse after I've seen you on your way.
14: You're out of your mind.
12: Not quite. But it has to look good, Joyce. Your attempt on my life.
14: You're a fool, Gordon. I'm afraid we'll both have to check our plan for a while.
12: Not me, Joyce. But you will. You see, in a few minutes, you're going to have an accident. Your car is going off the road with you at the wheel.
14: I see. And I'll be found that way with a box of sleeping tablets in my purse.
12: The ones they'll believe you slipped into my drink. Oh, I fully intend to take them, you know. Then just at the right moment, I'll call the hospital. They'll find me here, unconscious, the gas on. But they'll find me just in time.
14: After my car accident, you mean?
12: That's right, Joyce.
14: You have been thinking overtime, haven't you?
12: You know, Joyce, you're forcing me to do this.
14: Am I?
12: If you'd only tried to understand...
14: Understand murder?
12: There was no other way.
14: You could have given me a divorce when I asked for it.
12: I didn't want a divorce.
14: You knew I loved Martin.
12: You knew, I thought you knew you did.
14: You knew I did. You knew I loved him. With everything I had. That's why you killed him and made it look like a hunting accident. But you didn't get away with it, Gordon. You cheated the law, but you're going to pay just the same. I'll make sure of that.
12: I'm sorry, Joyce. I hate the idea of punching that beautiful jaw, but you leave me no choice.
0: You carry the unconscious Joyce down to her car, place her on the front seat next to you. Then you start down the ridge road. And as you reach a sharp curve, you leap clear.
12: Goodbye, Joyce. Goodbye for good.
0: Back at the lodge, you pour yourself another drink, dissolve the sleeping tablets in it. Then you drink. You step over to the gas jet on the heater and turn it on. Sitting in the big easy chair, the telephone at your elbow, you wait. The minutes tick by. You find yourself becoming drowsy. Then you're sinking into a warm, black fog.
15: To our host and hostess, the happiest married couple I know.
0: You shake your head. Try to clear the haze from your mind.
16: I wonder whose luck will run out first. Darling.
0: You're breathing heavily now. The walls are closing in on you.
17: Gordon was asleep in the chair. The gas was on.
0: The room seems to be swaying beneath you. The black fog sweeps in again. And you fight to keep your eyes open. Now, Gordon, now is the time. You can't wait another moment. You reach for the telephone. It's going to be close, isn't it, Gordon? Everything's going just the way you planned it.
12: Two. Fine.

0: crowd around the wrecked car included the party guests. Only Dr. Perryman wasn't there as Joyce's lifeless body was lifted from the crumbled mass of glass and metal. The guests were shocked, spoke in low, nervous tones to one another, horrified by what had happened in the space of a few hours. Presently, a police car returned to the scene. Dr. Perryman and the sheriff stepped out and hurried down the path to join the others.
1: Doc, I thought you went up to get Gordon.
2: Where is... up at the lodge, Bill.
1: Well?
3: Gordon's dead.
1: What did you say, Sheriff?
3: Accident, I guess. The gas was turned on in his den, where we found him. Rolled out on the floor. His hand still clutching the telephone.
4: He must have tried to phone for help, Bill. But he didn't have a chance.
1: What do you mean?
4: The telephone lines were down. When Joyce's car crashed down the bank, it knocked over a telephone pole and all the phone lines along with it.

0: Let that whistle be your signal for the Signal Oil program, The Whistler. Featured in tonight's story were John Hoyt and Betty Lou Gerson. The Whistler was produced and directed by George W. Allen, with story by Joel Malone and Adrian John Doe. Music by Wilbur Hatch, and was transmitted to our troops overseas by the Armed Forces Radio Service.
1: From May of 1943, there's The Whistler with the final decree. Well, that's all we have time for today, but join us again next week and invite a friend to listen to more great moments from the golden age of radio. I'm Craig Roberts with those thrilling days of yesteryear. Till next time, so long.

0: administration totally ignored fraud warnings as billions of dollars vanished. Here's Bernie Bennett.
1: A Republican-led congressional oversight report alleges that senior Minnesota officials, including Democrat Governor Tim Walz, failed for years to act on warnings about fraud in the state's social services programs, allowing hundreds of millions of dollars in confirmed or alleged losses and placing billions more at risk. The Walz administration had the power to stop fraudulent payments to high-risk entities receiving federal nutrition and Medicaid funds, but the state repeatedly failed to act after officials raised concerns, according to a 205-page final staff report released by the House Oversight Committee on Monday. Bernie Bennett in Washington.
0: Jet fuel prices are climbing, nearly impacting the airline industry's bottom line.
2: U.S. airlines spent $6.5 billion on jet fuel in April. That's up 78% over this time last year, according to new government data. A major industry trade group, the International Air Transport Association, is warning that higher fuel prices could cut 2026 global profits in half. The association's director general, Willie Walsh, says airfares are rising, but airlines are still absorbing part of the hike in their bottom lines. In an effort to contain costs, airlines around the world are raising airfares and fees, cutting perks, canceling flights, and trimming schedules. Last week, American Airlines announced they are temporarily suspending some routes this summer. I'm Jennifer King.
0: OpenAI filing preliminary paperwork to potentially become a publicly traded company. They filed confidential documents with the U.S. Securities and Exchange Commission. This is SRN News.
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0: The death toll has risen in the wake of that very powerful earthquake in the Philippines.
5: A few buildings collapsed and key infrastructure sustained quake damage in the city of General Santos, and tsunami damage was reported in at least one coastal village. Smaller waves were measured in Indonesia and as far away as southern Japan. Teresito Barcolcol, the director of the Philippine Institute of Volcanology and Seismology, says it's a major earthquake, warning people to seek advice before returning to damaged buildings. It was the strongest quake to strike the Philippines this year, centered at sea off Mindanao, the second most populous island in the region. According to Barcolcol, the quake occurred at a depth of 20 miles. I'm Charles de Ledesma.
0: In western Cuba, a 6.1 magnitude quake. Officials say there have been no reports of any injuries there. Breaking news and analysis, townhall.com. Wall Street steadied with AI stocks bouncing back.
6: Stocks held steadier on Wall Street and recovered some of their sell-off from last week. The S&P 500 rose 0.3% Monday. The index fell 2.6% Friday. That was its biggest drop since October. The Dow fell 80 points. That's about 0.2%. The NASDAQ Composite added 0.9%. Companies that sell computer chips, memory, and other building blocks of the AI boom did especially well following their steep drops last week. Micron Technology rose about 10%. Crude oil prices climbed following more fighting between Israel and Iran. Brent crude climbed 1.2%. Seth Sutel, New York.
0: Well, the Pentagon has added several prominent Chinese businesses to its list of Chinese military companies. It prevents them from securing U.S. defense contracts. More on these stories, Town Hall.
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9: And welcome to the Monday. It is the June 8th edition of the Best Stocks Now show with professional money manager Bill Gunderson. And I'm here with Barry Kite. Barry, we haven't been together in quite some time, but we're reunited at last here.
10: Since last Tuesday.
9: I lost my voice.
10: Yeah, last Tuesday.
9: Wow, okay. Lots happened since then. We better get the folks caught up. We had a bloodbath on Friday. You take the day off, the market gets crushed. I'm blaming it on you. It is rebounding today. Not all. Nothing really changed on Friday. We'll go over that in a moment. Right now, the Dow's up 163 at 51,029, very close to an all-time high. The NASDAQ's up 257, 1%. It's at 25,965. The S&P 500 is up 45 to 7,428. Meanwhile, over at the oil market, which we're watching so closely these days, crude is up 0.75%, but it's clear down at $91.24, which is a far cry from where it was earlier at $106 just a few weeks ago. The 10-year is a little elevated today, but, you know, I didn't see a big jump in the 10-year causing the market to go down on Friday. I think fear of a rising 10-year did it, but we're seeing the 10-year right now at 4.52. So welcome to today's Best Stocks Now show with professional money manager Bill Gunderson of Gunderson Capital Management. I'm here with Barry Kite, our chartered financial analyst, our certified financial planner. Here's my take on Friday, Barry. If you have a stock that was trading at, let's say, 35 times forward earnings, the fear, you know what did it? The jobs report and the fear of a rate hike took about 6% out of the multiple, okay? So if you're trading at a forward multiple of 35, all of a sudden you're trading at a forward multiple of 33. You're going, really, Bill?
10: That's it?
9: All? Yeah.
10: Yeah, right.
9: That's what it was. I mean, it was a compression in the multiple. I asked you this question, Barry. Did the earnings estimates go down on Friday? No.
10: Yeah.
9: Not
10: at
9: all.
10: It was on good news. It was on, you know, the market went down on good news, the jobs market.
9: Yeah. And the market said, uh-oh, worse is going to come in. Who's a total dove? And he's going to hike interest rates. Well, number one, I think the market has it wrong. Although I do think that the ECB is going to hike interest rates this week.
10: They almost have to.
9: On fear of this oil shock. And again, it is an oil shock. I don't see this as a permanent thing. Oil at $92 per barrel. I see this as transitory. The backlog at Micron didn't decrease. The backlog at SanDisk didn't decrease. SK Hynix still has a humongous backlog. But if SK Hynix was trading at 50 times forward earnings, it's now trading at 47 times forward earnings. You have to remember the other component of a target and valuations on stocks is the PE or the forward PE ratio. And with the hit, now the hit on Friday was a lot worse underneath the surface because it was the leading stocks that took the hit. There's no question about that. That's the way it is. And you got to say, Barry, look, in the days and weeks leading up to the Friday sell-off, which was about 6% in the AI and the memory space, don't you think there was a lot of fluff and a lot of excess that had built up very, very quickly as we watched our portfolios going up by 2 or 3% a day?
10: Yeah, I mean, you had, essentially, the last week ended the 11-week win streak in the S&P 500. A lot of that
9: there you
10: driven,
9: go.
10: A lot of that driven, like you said, by those AI and memory names. But, you know, since you wrote the penned the article on April 6th, you had an 11-week move in the S&P. Of course, you know, you were on track for a positive week last week until a little selling on Thursday
9: and then
10: a little bit more, and then of course Friday's sell off. But it's in the market, it's not healthy for the market to go up every week after week after week. You should have some pullbacks along the way. Yeah, Friday was a little steep and it doesn't great because it goes into the weekend. If it was on a Wednesday, it may not have felt as bad, right? But, in this case, I think it's I've heard a lot of talk about potential, buy the dip. You had, our friend at
9: Duncan
10: NVIDIA.
9: Wang.
10: Yeah, friend at NVIDIA talk today, and basically it seemed like he was saying buy the dip. But
9: Whether it's a French dip or ranch or whatever. AI-linked ETFs were among the hardest-hit thematic funds during Friday's technology sell-off. Never mind that they've been, sizzling now for several weeks as investors dumped. Those are the lemmings. Those are the lemmings that go one way, and then all of a sudden they do an about-face, and they go the other way. And at some points, they jump off the cliff into the water. Those are the lemmings. The AI-related stocks, following a Broadcom-driven rout and stronger-than-expected U.S. jobs data that fueled concerns that interest rates could remain higher for longer. And as I say, the result was a stock trading at 30 times forward earnings is all of a sudden trading at 29 times forward or 28 times forward earnings. A stock that was trading at 40 times forward earnings is now trading at 37.6 times forward earnings. That's where the damage was done in the multiple. And there's a lot that could turn that multiple around. Some dovish talk by Warsh, who's now isn't this Fed week? I believe it is.
10: I think. Well, I know it's coming this month. I got to look. It may be. Maybe.
9: I think it's this week.
10: Could be. Yeah, I haven't looked at that calendar
9: or next
10: in a little while.
9: Yeah. This week or next week.
10: It'll be interesting
9: Warsh,
10: too.
9: Yeah. It's we'll come down. Is Warsh going to really hike rates on his first day? Is the Fed his first Fed meeting? Or is he going to warn of coming rate hikes? That's what the market built in very quickly, I might add, on Friday. And, people want answers from me on Friday. I can't give you answers on Friday or Saturday morning. You got to let the dust settle, man, okay? That's like a head-on collision at a corner, and who caused it? How, you know, blah, blah, blah. No, we got to take it apart. We got to do the forensics. We got to do the skid marks. We got to do this. We got to do that. And my final takeaway was it was a very quick, rapid shrinkage of the multiple in some of the highestfalutin stocks out there. And maybe that multiple got a little bit stretched there for a little while. And what affects that multiple? Interest rates. And all of a sudden, you get a better than expected. Not that 172,000 jobs created is smoking hot, but the expectations were for 80,000. And sometimes, Barry, when you've got hot money, hey, look, the hot money is in the AI, the chip, the memory stocks. The hot money is looking for an exit at some point in time. And on Friday, they saw a reason to take some profits and get the heck out. You saw the Invesco Semiconductor Index down 10.2% on Friday. You saw the, VanEck Semiconductor. Oh, they were all down about 10 to 11%. So if you take that sector, actually, it was more of a 10% hit. So if you have a stock trading at 50 times forward earnings, all of a sudden it's trading at 45 times forward earnings. That's the damage that was done, which is not very significant. Now, when we come back, I want to talk a little bit about what it did to the market. The forward PE of the market took a hit on Friday. That's a good thing because now you have a more affordable market. This is the cheapest forward PE I've seen in several weeks now. But even more impressive for me is if you take a look at the earnings estimates out there for 2027 and divide into the current prices of the stock, you have a very low forward PE right now of 19.87. So when we come back, we'll do a little bit more mathematics. By the way, the Knicks are up 2-0, and they're playing tonight at home in the Garden. We'll be right back.

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0: And welcome back here to the second quarter of today's Best Docs Now show. Well, we had on Friday, when all was said and done, the forward PE of the S&P 500, which 23 is the ceiling recently, just to put things in perspective. 20 is the 10-year average. But we've been trading above average now for several years with the AI boom. We closed Friday after the market closed with a forward PE of 20.77, which is the lowest it's been in a while. We got down to 19.77 when we invaded Iran, and then we got as high as about 21.5, and now we've pulled back to 20.77 on the forward PE of the S&P 500. So it's obviously there could be a buying opportunity here. And, you know, here's another thing. You don't make a blanket call on the whole market. You take it one stock at a time. And that's exactly what I'm going to do today. I'm going to go through my holdings one at a time, look at the chart, look at the support levels, look at the, you know, this and that and the various things that I look at, where the resistance is, and make a lot of small decisions instead of one major decision. How many people, Barry, must have made the major decision to sell all their chip stocks and all their memory and all their AI stocks on Friday like a bunch of lemmings running off a cliff and jumping into the ocean? Obviously, yeah. There were a lot of people that made that decision.
1: No, true.
0: A blanket decision.
1: Yeah, so and I saw where on when you look at options activity, actually, you know, the options money actually didn't run, which is the group
0: that's the most leveraged.
1: Yeah, I mean, it was the you know, it's probably, you know, whether folks are selling, like you said, you know, selling a semiconductor index, or you know, selling DRAM, selling even QQQ now, when you think of, you know, those chip names, right? I mean, they make up a very, very large, you know, portion of the S&P, I mean, you know, of QQQ at the moment, of the NASDAQ. So it's...
0: and that's another issue that I didn't have to deal with back earlier in the market in the early 2000s. One click and you're out of all the memory stocks. And how much has been building up in the ETFs like DRAM and EWY?
1: Yeah, right.
0: Yes. And all of a sudden, one click and you're out of all of them, which is another reason why I don't like ETFs. I would rather do it one stock at a time and have more say and more control over what I do. And then you've got some that are leveraged 2-to-1. So, you know, it makes it a lot easier for somebody to pull the plug on the whole thing, throw out the baby with the bathwater, and be done with it. To me, that's the amateur way of doing things. That's the amateur way of doing things. Instead, you have to be more methodical. You have to be more particular, not only on the buying side, but on the selling side, okay? So we see all of these, you know, and I saw, well, the Ultra Semiconductor ETF, USD, was down 16.8% on Friday. Because people see this dumping going on and all of these lemmings running off the cliff, and they go, I better join them. That's the dumbest thing you can do. Now, having said that, what if we'd have had a drop in jobs and massive layoffs, a huge spike in unemployment claims on Thursday, and a negative print on jobs, and a warning from Samsung, and a warning from Micron, and lowering their estimates, and lowering their target prices? That's another thing. That's totally different, okay? You handle that a lot differently from a multiple compression because the news was too good on Friday. That's just me. Maybe I'm too simple-minded. I don't know. Trump says Israel and Iran are looking for an immediate ceasefire. Of course, he's been saying that now for quite some time. There is word that he'll be at the New York Knickerbocker game tonight. Knicks up 2-0. And there's rumors that Bill Gunderson might be there. We'll have to see if those rumors are true or not. I can't say anything right now, Barry. It's a little touch and go, all right? But anyway, that is going on. And you know what? We haven't really had any good news out of the Middle East. But then again, we haven't had any bad news. It's kind of one of those no news is good news. It's status quo. There seems to be oil getting through. We are down to $92 per barrel, so it's not the end of the world. That is also impacting the market on a daily basis. And this morning I wake up listening to Bloomberg, who tries to find anything bad they can about everything in the world, and says, oh, there's been a major escalation in the Middle East. It's a major escalation. Futures are down, blah, blah, blah, blah, blah, blah, blah, blah, blah. And no, you know what? It's still pretty much status quo. The Strait of Hormuz will remain open, but it's under new conditions to be set by Iran and Oman. Who are they to set the conditions, including a transit fee? Iran's ambassador to Moscow said on Monday, he says, of course the strait will be open, but with new conditions to be determined by the Iranian and Omani authorities. So we'll see where that all goes. Oil prices trim gains. If there has been an escalation, it's been in Lebanon between Israel. I thought Israel had pretty much wiped out the Hezbollah in Lebanon, but obviously not, because that has heated up again, but now it's cooled off here over the last several hours. That's another reason, Barry, you can't make decisions right now on the spur of a moment, because the news could change in the spur of the moment, right?
1: Well, and there, I mean, I think, in terms of watching this ordeal, just watch oil prices, right? I mean, there's a lot of noise and a lot of news out there, but the key is watch oil prices, and that tells you which direction kind of things are going at the moment. And when I woke up this morning and look, and talking like you are in terms of hearing the news, what's going on in the news, when I finally looked at the price of oil and it was $91, I was thinking, oh, that's not bad. It's not $100, which is what we've seen it.
0: No,
1: it pushes that 100 number.
0: Not too long ago.
1: Yeah, it pushes that number when things are really tense and not looking good over there. And so, $91 a barrel tells me, for the Middle East, things are a bit more tame, at least at this given moment.
0: Better than 106.
1: Right.
0: And I do look at the chart of oil. I see a rapid ascent in a number two uptrend, and now it's leveled off into a number three sideways trend, which would be very much going along with the ceasefire, which continues to hold with a few skirmishes in between. Who's counting in the ceasefire? But that's a pretty neutral chart on oil right now. Okay, when we come back, QQQ takes a pounding, but options traders are not hitting the panic button. And NVIDIA CEO says the tech sell-off can be... More on that when we come back. But I must be the wrong call. Hit us in a bad
2: 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Hello, this is Barry Kite with Gunderson Capital. 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
11: With SRN News, I'm Jason Walker. Voters will be heading to the polls in Maine, Nevada, South Carolina, and North Dakota in primary action Tuesday, leading the way to the very high-stakes Senate contest in Maine. Medical officials in the Congo say the confirmed death count in the Ebola outbreak has now officially reached 100, some 550 confirmed cases altogether. Crew members on board an Army chopper are reportedly okay after the helicopter went down near the Strait of Hormuz. It is still not known what caused that incident. Federal judge has struck down the Trump administration's $100,000 fee on new H-1B visas. A U.S. district judge in Boston sided with 20 states and struck down the visa. SRN News.
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0: And welcome back here to the second half of today's Best Stocks Now show. The gold, no, not gold. I want to talk about a couple of things here. QQQ takes a pounding. And as you were saying, the decline landed against the backdrop of persistent macro headwinds. I don't see the macro headwinds. I see tailwinds myself when you get a better jobs report than expected. Now, here's what Jensen Huang has to say of NVIDIA. He said the recent sell-off, which was a one-day phenomenon, I mean, you were hitting new highs on Thursday, in the U.S. semiconductor stocks should be viewed in the context of a much larger trend, stating that we are at the outset of the AI revolution. Not the end, not the midway point, the outset. We're at the beginning of it. And whatever happened to the stock market, you should be very happy because now you can buy at a discount. Everybody should be very excited, Wang told reporters in Seoul on June the 8th. Isn't that today? That's today. After meetings with South Korean business leaders, and I did read that the South Korean stock market was way down this morning because of what happened in the U.S. on Friday. Responding to questions about how that sell-off should be perceived, Wang added that it can be viewed as a buying opportunity. Now, this is Jensen Huang, okay, arguing that the build-out of AI infrastructure remains in its early stages despite investor concerns about overheating in the AI trade. Which, yeah, I mean, you can make the argument about the overheating. There's no question about that. When things get too hot, they got to cool down a little bit. SanDisk in the spotlight as Bank of America, which used to be Merrill Lynch, is pretty much Bank of America these days because Bank of America had to come in and rescue Merrill Lynch or there would be no Merrill Lynch. As they were caught up very in the thick of it in the mortgage crisis back in 08 and 09. It was one of the shotgun weddings, Barry, on the TARP funds. With Paulson and Pelosi and Bernanke et al. Merrill Lynch was deemed too big to fail. I don't know. I don't see the Merrill Lynch name around anymore. Am I wrong?
1: Yeah, I mean, I see it on.
0: Have they rebranded it as Bank of America?
1: I see it on statements, right? So it comes in. I guess they still have the custodial relationship, but you still see. I still see buildings with the old Merrill. We used to joke around that years ago. They were known as we always called them the trainer of the industry. It was my husband.
0: Yes, they were.
1: It was my first gig out of college. Worked with Merrill Lynch and doing employee stock options and 401k plans, and then actually my father's first brokerage job was in the early 80s and at Merrill Lynch. Uh-huh. So it's they were the trainer of the industry. You usually left there after a while, but they started out.
0: Well, you had to meet a quota after the 30 days of training. You had to be up and running and meeting those quotas or it's like a guy, Bob Baffert, he goes through horses until he finds his derby horse, and the rest of them he just tosses aside. Merrill Lynch is looking for those derby candidates. That was quite a Belmont, by the way. I did not go. I watched it on TV. Baffert did win the Metropolitan Mile with Nisos, which I thought was the best bet of the day. Had I been at Belmont, I would have had a nice little wager on Nisos, and I was glad to see the woman trainer and the horse that won the Derby win the Belmont. It makes you wonder, could it have won the Preakness if it would have ran? We don't know. We might have had a Triple Crown winner. But you're right, Merrill Lynch is looking for the Derby candidates, and everybody else they toss, and they end up at here and there and hither and yonder. Maybe they don't even make it in the industry. The attrition rate, I think, is about 97% or something like that.
1: Oh, it was interesting. It was interesting. Yeah, it was like when it was time to take your Series 7 or other tests, right? You better pass. If you don't pass, don't show up. I mean, I remember there's two people in my group who went to go take the test, and I never saw them again, which means they must have not.
0: No, they were baristas at Starbucks, you know, the next time you saw them. Okay, so B of A ups its price target on SanDisk to $2,100. Let me see where SanDisk is trading today. SNDK, one of the four memory makers in the world. SanDisk is having it's up $94 a share today. It's still one of our largest holdings. That's a 6% move in SanDisk. That's pretty nice.
1: Well,
0: it's trading at 1,000. Yeah, go ahead.
1: Yeah, what did NVIDIA? I mean, I think NVIDIA also. I think when Jensen was speaking, was actually he was signing a deal with SK Hynix. So it may be. Yeah. You know, maybe that deal was also helping some of the other ones there. So.
0: Yeah, well, I think EWY, well, it's up 5.8 right now. It's up $10 a share, so that's Hynix and Samsung.
1: Yeah.
0: But SanDisk is trading at 1,650 right now, and Merrill Lynch ups their price target to 2,100. That's pretty good from 1,500. So it's already gotten to the price target and beyond, and they're raising their price target. And, like, Friday's sell-off has nothing to do with anything, really, other than the multiple on that day compressed because of fear of a rate hike from a new Fed chairman who will be at the head of his first Fed meeting here either this week or next
1: week. Next week. I looked it up. It's next Tuesday and Wednesday. So it'll should be an interesting one. I mean, Warsh is not a big fan of the dot plot, so there's some interesting kind of watching to see if he's actually going to put dots on the plot. He may not. The other side of it too is the thought of potentially, having the statement be a little more cautious in terms of the language in the Fed statement. Right now, it's kind of a neutral bias. So those are, I don't think interest rates are going to change on next week. It's just really going to be all rhetoric, and it'll be, the first meeting that Kevin takes over. So,
0: well, I have another observation too, that, Jerome Powell was more of a globalist, and he was in sync with the other central banks around the world. If the ECB hiked, he was going to hike. If the UK hiked, he was going to hike. Because he looked at things more on a global scale. That's just my observations. I can see the ECB hiking this week and Warsh going, you know what? I don't care what the ECB does. We're America. They're the ECB. We don't follow what they do. Yes, they are all linked. All these markets are linked. But I don't see him going along with what the International Monetary Fund is saying.
1: Well,
0: right? I think
1: Europe,
0: he's a little more independent.
1: Yeah, and you don't want to be in the spot that Europe's in at the moment. I highlighted it on Thursday during the show. I mean, essentially are gonna likely have negative the Eurozone is likely to have negative GDP this quarter, and they're hitting 4%, some 4% figures on their inflation numbers. So they are in this period where, on one side, for growth's sake, they need to lower rates, but for inflation side, they need to raise rates. So they're in they're in a bit of a rock and a hard place, if you will, at the moment, or maybe between Iran and a hard place. But but the way in terms of where the U.S. is, a lot of these countries would love to be in our situation, and so.
0: Yeah. Okay, now, this next article, I'm going to take a stab at Elon Musk and Tesla. They would not let us publish that article SpaceX.
1: SpaceX, and it's coming out.
0: Okay,
1: should the IPO on Sunday. Yeah, I mean, this Friday.
0: NVIDIA is working with LG, which is another reason why he's in South Korea. And by the way, the leader of China is in North Korea. So there's a little bit of a dichotomy there. Just you should know that. He's meeting with Rocket Man today, while Jensen's in South Korea meeting with LG Group on two products. Number one, humanoid robots. And where is Tesla looking into the future for growth? Well, one of the areas is humanoid robots, which we're not seeing commercialized yet. I think NVIDIA may be able to eat Tesla's lunch. And NVIDIA is working with LG on next generation data centers, and I don't see anything here about them being launched into orbit. So that's a couple knocks against Tesla and against SpaceX, which is expected to go public next week, I want to say. We'll be right back.
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4: This is Ed Morrissey of HotAir.com for Town Hall. Over the past couple of weeks, President Trump has shifted pressure for ending the war from Iran to Israel. He pressed for a ceasefire in Lebanon to incentivize the IRGC to make a deal. Hezbollah refused to comply, continuing to launch missile attacks on northern Israel. That escalated over the weekend with Iran launching missiles at Israel and the IDF responding. Trump insists that the attacks are distracting from a deal that, for 2 months, he's promised is close to completion. Thus far, though, the IRGC refuses to comply with the terms of the current ceasefire. Israel has waited for 20 years for Lebanon to disarm Hezbollah and for the terrorist proxy to comply with a ceasefire brokered last year. Trump's current pressure strategy is misplaced. Israel is not an obstacle to peace in the region. Trump needs to apply pressure to the regime in Iran and to Hezbollah and Hamas as well to comply with the agreements they have already made. Until they do, what value is there in negotiation?
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0: And welcome back here to the final segment of today's Best Stocks Now show. Well, you know, I'm going to just talk about South Korea just for a moment. Last week, Jensen Huang made the comments that South Korea would become the center of robotics, which obviously, with your Amazon gigafactories and everything being automated so much today, and with AI being able to make robotics that much even more efficient, there's another reason to own a South Korea ETF. Well, Bill, you said you don't own ETFs. You don't like ETFs. These stocks are unbuyable for the most part. They're just not. They don't trade enough volume. You can look them up on Google, on Yahoo Finance. You can't buy Samsung, and you can't buy the other one, SK Hynix. But also in that, and you're not going to be able to buy these robotic stocks either, I doubt. There's not a lot of South Korea stocks. Now, there is one, NVIDIA and SK Telecom, which is, that's their AT&T, but it's more of a growth stock than AT&T is, obviously, because of the tech connection. They're building gigawatt scale AI cloud in South Korea with NVIDIA. So when you buy a South Korea ETF, you're getting Samsung, one of the four memory chip makers in the world. You're getting SK Hynix, probably the leading, along with Micron, chip maker or memory chip maker in the world, HBM. And you're getting stocks like SK Telecom in that ETF. And again, I mean, you could look up, Wang is on a visit to South Korea. He mentioned partnerships with memory chip maker SK Hynix, which is SHXSCL. Look up the chart. How about internet giant Naver, NHNCF? Look up the chart. It's unbuyable. And look up LG Group, who we just announced the partnership this morning. You'd also be getting that in a South Korea ETF. Again, you have real problems trying to buy these as individual stocks because they trade, for the most part, on the South Korean stock exchange. Marvell Technology jumps. Big jump today. Let's see where it's at. And we just wrote up Marvell, right? Didn't we have an article out on Marvell here?
1: Yeah, I think you got one in the hopper. I know we wrote one on the most recent one.
0: I couldn't have said that then.
1: Yeah, ARM.
0: Okay, Marvell is having a fantastic day. Marvell is up $167 per share. So much for the Friday sell-off, 14% move on Marvell. Why? It's being added to the S&P 500. So we've had a lot of stocks. You know, Marvell was trading earlier this year at $90 a share, and now it's $300 a share. And it's one of the chosen ones that we own in our premier growth and then our ultra growth. And yes, it got whacked on Friday. You know, how about the lemmings that jumped off the cliff on Friday, Barry? Are they getting back on shore and getting back in line and buying today?
1: That's what
0: it looks like to me.
1: Hopefully they will. They'll give us a tailwind, right? We could use a tailwind today. So, yeah, come on back, lemmings.
0: To me, a better choice was not to jump off the cliff. Let the dust settle. See where the numbers lie, see what changes over the weekend, which wasn't much. In fact, nothing has changed, really. And then make some decisions on Monday, okay? I need to add a new stock to the app. This other AI chip stock that just went public. Oh, I thought it did go public. Cerebras? Oh, CBRS. I think it went public.
1: Yeah, I thought it did. Yeah, I thought that was one that.
0: Okay, yeah, it did.
1: Yeah.
0: It goes public. It runs up to 400, then it gets cut in half. Again, be careful with IPOs. The stock IPOs at 185 3 weeks ago. It runs up to 400, and then it goes clear back down to 200, just barely above its IPO price. It gets slaughtered on Friday. And, you know, Cerebras today is up 17.8% as it's getting some analyst coverage right now. Morgan Stanley gives it a $250 price target. The stock is trading at $236. But my point there is that's one that I need to add to the app. I'm looking at their sales numbers up 49%, up 48%, up 88%, and up 110%. That's really good sales growth, but they have yet to turn a profit. So that one deserves a little bit of watching, a little bit of seasoning, but we will add it to the app. Barry, we do have news. We will be signing to be on the New York flagship station for Salem. As far as I know, we'll be doing a special event live from Times Square with Joe Piscopo I've got the date, I don't know, June the 19th
1: the
0: 23rd or June the 23rd.
1: Or yeah, I think you said
0: something
1: 23rd,
0: like that.
1: Somewhere in that range.
0: And then the next night I'll be appearing at Carmine's. Yeah. The next night I'll be appearing at Carmine's. I can hold my own with Piscopo. I know that. I'll be appearing with him at Carmine's the next night at a benefit. So I'm looking forward to all of that and more. And I'm looking forward to looking at about 500, 600 charts today. I would say I'm more in the buying mood than I'm in the selling mood. That's for sure. We'll see. We'll take it one stock at a time. If you'd like to get 4 free weeks to the newsletter, the app, the live trades, the portfolios, go to our website, GundersonCapital.com. If you'd like to set up an appointment with us about account management, about the asset allocation, about financial planning, about a plan. Failing to plan is planning to fail. You've heard the old adage. You can set up an appointment with us at 855-611-BEST. 855-611-BEST. It's looking like our next trip may be to Cleveland. I'm working around the World Cup, and I do believe my slumping Padres will be in Cleveland sometime towards the end of early July, I believe. So we're weighing a lot of things, and this appearance in Times Square kind of throws a monkey, a wrench into it, but we'll get it all worked out. Have a great day, everybody.

0: Key talks underway between Chinese and North Korean leaders.
1: Chinese President Xi Jinping has arrived in Pyongyang in his first visit to North Korea in 7 years. The trip's likely meant to reassert China's unique influence over North Korea in return for providing economic and political benefits. She's expected to hold a summit with North Korean leader Kim Jong-un, but no specific agenda has so far been released. Foreign experts predict the meeting would have big ramifications on bilateral ties and beyond, as both leaders seek to restore their traditional cooperation in the face of separate confrontations with the US. China has long been North Korea's economic lifeline and main diplomatic backer. I'm Charles de Ledesma.
0: Asian shares mostly higher, with tech shares leading gains after Wall Street recovered some of its sell-off from last week. Oil prices fell back after surging Monday. Tokyo's Nikkei 225 gained 1.9%. More on these stories, townhall.com.
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9: Amid growing global inflation risks, here's the view of Mark Franklin of Manulife Investment Management.
10: If you see the major central banks either collectively raise rates or signal that rate hikes are potentially on the table in the case of the Fed, that will ultimately lead to a tightening of financial conditions, and investors will be forced to sort of revert back to fundamentals and try to ascertain which parts of the equity market still have potential upside, even if policy is no longer overall supportive.
9: Mark Franklin's assessment came as equities rebounded today as lower valuations in AI-related shares attract buyers. South Korea's KOSPI closed up more than 8% after yesterday's sharp drop, while chipmaker SK Hynix rose by 12%.
11: Apple has launched its new set of tools for the AI era, but says some won't be available in the European Union due to EU regulation. Its latest software will power the next generation of Apple's products, including an AI-powered version of Siri. IDC Senior Research Director Nabila Popal says Apple's reach gives it an edge.
12: There was no revolutionary breakthrough feature that we haven't seen before across, you know, other models. But what is breakthrough is the fact that it's, let's remember, the Apple installed base. They're massive. I mean, there's millions of users using iPhone and iPhone only, right? Not everyone has been in the tech space or has used other devices.
11: Nabila Popal speaking there. But Apple is in a standoff with EU regulators over whether its new tools protect user privacy. The company says it won't launch its new Siri AI assistant in either the EU or China as it engages with regulators.
9: The UK says it will repay visa fees for high-grade

0: both companies when they hire talent from abroad. The move comes as the Labour government is trying to fend off criticism that it has made the UK a less attractive place to do business after reforming the immigration system and ramping up taxes on employers. Speaking to Bloomberg at London Tech Week, Britain's AI minister, Kanishka Narayan, says the government is focused on the ends and not the means.
1: I think one of the things I've most valued is the British public's appetite for pragmatism. And I think that is the defining philosophy for this government. We want the best security trust for the British public when it comes to AI. We will pursue the mechanisms that make that deliver rather than looking obsessively at the mechanism for how we get there.
0: The UK's AI minister is also hoping to capitalise on Britain's tech hub status to boost investment and growth. But Labour leadership hopeful Andy Burnham's comments on regulating big tech have raised concerns that the UK government's stance may be more complicated.
2: GSK has agreed to buy Nuvalent in a deal valued at $10.6 billion. The British pharmaceutical giant is buying the clinical stage biopharmaceutical company to strengthen its oncology portfolio and expand its cancer treatment pipeline. The transaction is expected to close in the third quarter, subject to regulatory approvals. The offer represents a substantial premium to Nuvalent's current market cap of approximately $7 billion. GSK shares down 2.9% in London this morning.
0: And Iran and Israel have agreed not to strike each other as long as they are not attacked, after a recent escalation in violence threatened peace talks. US President Donald Trump has renewed his claim of momentum in negotiations, saying they were in the final throes of a deal. Israeli leader Benjamin Netanyahu says his country would hold fire for now.
3: Right now, the fighting on the Iran front is contained. If they make a mistake and attack us again, we will respond forcefully.
0: Israel's Prime Minister Benjamin Netanyahu there during a televised statement yesterday, speaking through a translator. His remarks followed Iran's announcement of an end to its military operations against Israel, though its central military command vowed much harsher action if Israel continues to attack. Oil dipped on news of the agreement, with Brent crude slipping below $93 a barrel after closing slightly higher on Monday.
2: And those are your top stories on the markets this morning. The Stock 600, 0.3% higher. FTSE 100 down by 0.4. The FTSE MIB in Italy, though, up by 1.5%. Italian banks among the gainers there as well. We mentioned the drop in GSK shares after that M&A news. Nuvalent shares in pre-market in the US up almost 38% this morning. S&P mini futures at 0.3% higher. NASDAQ futures up by 0.6%.
0: Well, in a moment, we'll bring you the latest on the mega tech IPOs expected this week and also the latest in the Middle East. But there's another story that caught our eye this morning. It's on alternatives to tea and coffee. Now, I'm a relatively new convert to coffee after about 2 years of doing this job. Iva,
2: I was about to say, have we driven you to it, Tiwa?
0: Yeah, I never did before, but I've learned the benefits early in the morning. But Bloomberg's Christina Peterson has been writing about the choices people are making to sort of manage their intake of caffeine. So you have brands like Starbucks making half caffeinated versions of their coffee to drink at home. There's also the rise of cold and canned drinks. I wonder, Stephen, do you do anything to sort of regulate your caffeine intake?
2: Oh yeah, no, I've long downgraded how much coffee I drink in a day because of the tired but wired effect, which is the polite version of how Christine describes it in her piece as well. I used to have a deal with a former colleague where we talk about the merits of a three coffee day, and the three coffee day was a bad day, to be clear. And look, the options out there are kind of many and varied for going caffeine free as well. Lots of people are tempted by things like matcha, etc. in the morning. I'm not sure though about some of the other caffeine infused products though. Caffeine infused sweets, lollipops, trail mix, not for me.
0: Wow. I mean, there's a whole host of things on offer. Maybe I should check some of those out. I've yet to have a three coffee day. I've had a two coffee day. Hopefully okay, we don't get to three.
2: I don't think I noticed when that happened, so I don't know if that's a good or a bad sign. Anyway, it's a great piece from Christina. You'll find it on Bloomberg.com and on The Terminal. Let's get you more news, though, from the tech space this morning. OpenAI filing confidentially for that IPO as AI companies race to go public. We have Matt Bloxham, senior analyst at Bloomberg Intelligence, with us for more. Matt, good morning. What do we know then about OpenAI's plans?
4: Not that much more. I mean, I think what was probably interesting from the comments they made about this was that, you know, they're not in a rush to go public. Maybe it'll come as soon as the fall, but they have a number of things that they still want to do that they might be better achieved privately than publicly, and you know, what could that be? You know, not completely certain, but obviously they've been struggling a little bit recently with the revenue growth momentum, obviously being overtaken by Anthropic, particularly in the enterprise space. So, you know, I just wonder whether there's a more fundamental rejig of their product lineup going on in the background, maybe kind of trying to beef up their enterprise offerings, and it's much easier to make those kind of fairly big product overhauls in private than public. But yeah, maybe there's some other things going on too.
0: So that's the news on OpenAI. But of course, SpaceX is the story of the week here. We're expecting their mega IPO. There's clearly a huge investor appetite, yeah, but notably not from the S&P indices.
4: Well, yeah, I mean, obviously the S&P have, you know, taken a slightly different stance than NASDAQ on their index rules. So, you know, it'll take longer for SpaceX to be included in that index. But obviously NASDAQ, it's, I think, going to be 15 days. And, you know, yeah, we, you know, heard reports that there's a lot of $10 billion plus orders in the books from institutional investors. You know, obviously don't need many of those to kind of fill a $75 billion book of demand. But, you know, it's kind of pretty standard for institutional investors to put in a much bigger bid than they ever hope to be given. You know, and it's a way of signaling your commitment to the IPO so that you do end up getting a good allocation when it finally comes. So, you know, I think it's encouraging that there is such a big book of demand. I think obviously there's a huge amount of retail appetite, and the fact they're giving a 30% allocation to retail creates some competitive tension for the institutional investors too.
2: Talk us about the big picture here, because obviously we've seen these AI companies making absolutely massive announcements in terms of investment into AI. We're seeing the public and the investor attitude for the or appetite for this as well. I mean, are there risks out there? I mean, just looking at the volatility in chip stocks over the past couple of days has reminded us that there are, you know, the odd jitter, even when it comes to this blistering AI rally.
4: Yeah, you know, look, I mean, the valuations we're talking about for SpaceX and for Anthropic and OpenAI, you know, kind of 100 times current sales, you know, these valuations are baking in a huge amount of forward growth in sales and a path to big profitability. And that really comes down to the AI story really playing out in a very positive way, and in particular that we're going to see massive adoption of AI across pretty much every business in every sector. And you know, we're on a path in that direction, but it is still very much early days. There's still a lot of return on investment that AI needs to demonstrate. This stuff is quite difficult to implement internally within companies and to kind of, you know, actually kind of improve productivity. So, you know, we're kind of, you know, on page one, I think, still really, of a kind of fairly thick book, which is the story of AI. So, you know, and the market's already incredibly excited about where the story is going to end.
0: Well, Matt, thank you for joining us. All eyes on the SpaceX IPO later this week. That is our Bloomberg Intelligence Senior Analyst, Matt Bloxham.
2: Now, oil prices are lower this morning. Brent crude's below $93 a barrel. WTI below $90 a barrel after Israel and Iran have agreed to end attacks against each other, keeping the fragile ceasefire in place. Donald Trump talking about them getting closer to a deal. Let's discuss with our managing editor for the Middle East and North Africa, Honor Ant, now. Honor, this morning, what can we talk about when we discuss the state of the ceasefire? Is it now stronger than it was this time yesterday?
5: Well, the missile attacks between Iran and Israel came to an end, if not a pause, in line with what they have said overnight. And we don't see any violence elsewhere in the region, with the exception of Lebanon. In the south of the country, Israel has been attacking Hezbollah, and Hezbollah has been fighting back, which is expected. If you look at what Israel said yesterday, that they would hold back fire on Iran, but they would continue to fight in Lebanon. What is important to note here is that Iran said, unlike in the past, it would not tolerate Israeli attacks on Hezbollah in the south of Lebanon either. They haven't followed through their threats to strike back at Israel, despite that statement yesterday. And there are two possible explanations. Iran was either saving face, or it wants to maintain plausible reason to resume attacks if and when it chooses to do so.
0: Well, we've heard from President Trump saying that we're in the final throes of what will be a very, very good deal. It's not too dissimilar from the rhetoric we've heard from him in the past, but he is also saying that the US will declare total victory in the next 2 weeks. Can you perhaps maybe attempt to shed some light on what that could look like?
5: Yeah, as you pointed out, this is very much in line with what President Trump has said since the onset of the current ceasefire that took hold on April 8th. I mean, one of these times he's going to turn out to be right about his expectations if there is ever going to be a deal. But at this particular time, there is no visible evidence that US and Iran are anywhere different than where they were a week ago or 3 weeks ago. There are still red lines that are preventing the both sides from reaching an interim agreement. And those red lines are namely the nuclear issue, uranium stockpiles that Iran has in its future, as well as some of the other key issues that Iran has been demanding concessions on, such as the releasing of its frozen funds by the US. And without any of the two sides making concessions on those key issues, on those red lines, it's hard to see how and where exactly that breakthrough that Trump is hinting at might come from.
2: Do we need to also pay attention to the difference of opinions and difference of rhetoric coming from the US and Israel and all of this too? Obviously, the escalation in Lebanon over the past few days has been something that Donald Trump has complained about, both to Israeli Prime Minister Benjamin Netanyahu and publicly as well. I mean, is that going to place an obstacle perhaps in a path towards an agreement, a divergence of views between the US and Israel?
5: It probably will, just as it has over the last few days that we have seen. For President Trump, the primary objective is obviously to bring the war to an end and basically see the Strait of Hormuz reopen to restart maritime shipping through that waterway, including oil. That's a critical objective for him as he faces midterm elections in about 5 months. On the other hand, Israel has a completely different set of calculations. Netanyahu has always promised protection and safety to his domestic audience. And he said that his special relationship with President Trump is going to be a key part of his efforts to achieve that objective. However, where we stand now, because the primary national interests seem to be diverging between the two countries, that special relationship with Trump seems to be turning into liability for Prime Minister Netanyahu, and that's been holding him back from some of the important decisions that he would like to make, such as continuing the war against Hezbollah everywhere in Lebanon, which is not the case for Netanyahu at the moment. But what we've seen over the last 2 days is that things can change rather quickly and unexpectedly, and it might derail the peace talks that are supposedly taking place between Trump and Iranian officials.
0: Okay, well, a fragile ceasefire remains in place in the Middle East for now. It's a situation we'll continue to monitor. That's Bloomberg's managing editor for the Middle East and North Africa, Ona Ant. Thank you for joining us.
2: Just want to update you on a story that we've been following around the Italian banking sector, and this is the interest in a takeover of Monte dei Paschi. Intesa San Paolo made a bid worth 30.6 billion euros for Monte dei Paschi yesterday. That was after Banco BPM had proposed a tie-up deal, a merger of equals, as they described it. But the CEO of Intesa San Paolo has been speaking to Bloomberg Television, Carlo Messina, in the past few minutes as well, talking about how Paschi would grow their wealth management. They say that their offer for Monte dei Paschi is the only real one. He believes it has a high degree of success probability, and that he says they would stay in the race for Monte dei Paschi if they are counterbid. And that's interesting because we'd heard from Italy's finance minister as well, Giancarlo Giorgetti.
6: This is Ed Morrissey of hotair.com for Town Hall. Over the past couple of weeks, President Trump has shifted pressure for ending the war from Iran to Israel. He pressed for a ceasefire in Lebanon to incentivize the IRGC to make a deal. Hezbollah refused to comply, continuing to launch missile attacks on northern Israel. That escalated over the weekend with Iran launching missiles at Israel and the IDF responding. Trump insists that the attacks are distracting from a deal that, for 2 months, he's promised is close to completion. Thus far, though, the IRGC refuses to comply with the terms of the current ceasefire. Israel has waited for 20 years for Lebanon to disarm Hezbollah and for the terrorist proxy to comply with a ceasefire brokered last year. Trump's current pressure strategy is misplaced. Israel is not an obstacle to peace in the region. Trump needs to apply pressure to the regime in Iran and to Hezbollah and Hamas as well to comply with the agreements they have already made. Until they do, what value is there in negotiation?
7: The cost of everything is going up, and it's got you re-examining your priorities in a big way. 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
2: Points as well. Of course, we're thinking about the ECB decision later this week as well, and questions of the inflationary impact from the Iran war very much in focus for that as well. That is your Bloomberg Radio Business Flash. Now with more on what's going on around the world, here is Tiwa Adebayo in London.
0: Thank you, Stephen. Iran and Israel have agreed to halt strikes against each other after a flare-up of violence threatened to derail peace negotiations. That comes as US President Donald Trump has renewed his claim of momentum in negotiations, saying they were in the final throes of a deal. China's President Xi Jinping vowed to expand ties in trade, agriculture, and technology during his visit to North Korea. Xi's visit is part of Beijing's effort to reassert influence over an emboldened Pyongyang, which has drastically expanded its nuclear arsenal and deepened relations with Moscow. And a U.S. judge has struck down President Donald Trump's plan to charge $100,000 for H-1B visa applications, saying it's an unlawful tax. The visa program is a cornerstone of employment-based immigration in America, allowing companies to hire university-educated foreign workers for specialized jobs. Those are some of our global news headlines.
2: Tiwa, thank you very much. Well, let's turn to one of our key interviews this morning. Brookfield's head and head of Europe, Sikander Rashid, has been speaking to Bloomberg's Tom McKenzie at this year's London Tech Week. He says a pullback in the technology sector was to be expected. Here is some of that conversation. And you'll hear some of the background noise in the atmosphere of London Tech Week in the background of this conversation between Sikander Rashid and Tom McKenzie.
9: Look, last week was quite eventful. S&P was down 2.5%, NASDAQ was down 4%, and more importantly, the Philadelphia Semiconductor Index was down 10%, its worst performance since 2020. Now, having said all of that, I would say part of this was expected. There are pockets within the market that are getting a bit exuberant, right? And over the course of this year, the Semiconductor Index was up 80%. So a 10% pullback is not bad. I think what's more important is the underlying demand for AI and AI infrastructure remains very strong, and we have a lot of bottlenecks, whether it's the wafer, the semiconductor manufacturing, or power. These are genuine bottlenecks. And the last thing I'd say, Tom, is whilst the technology firms are building the brain, Brookfield Asset Management is building the body. And the body is land, power, real estate, data centers, and compute. And we're seeing unprecedented demand across the board in all of those categories.
10: How convinced are you, as you make those investment commitments, that the end user is going to see that return on investment, and under what time frame?
9: Yeah, look, it's a great question. I would say two things. The first is we have strong conviction because we are building the backbone of AI for some of the best technology firms in the world, for some of the best sovereign governments in the world that have the best credit ratings in the world. So we're not spending capital speculatively, and in fact, we're investing capital with these counterparties over the long term, where we get a return on and off of our capital over the contract term. So we feel very confident that our investments and our capital remains insulated to any AI bubbles. The second point, which is is the technology firms themselves that are spending all this capex, that are signing up to these long-term commitments with Brookfield. These companies have stepped up their capex spend, whether it's Microsoft, Amazon, Google, Meta, you name it, from $400 billion just 5 years ago to $800 billion. And I would say
10: that continues next year.
9: Yeah, probably we'll hit $1 trillion at some point in the next couple of years. We have to remember, Tom, these are some of the best companies run by some of the smartest people in the world. And if you heard their earnings from last week, almost all of them are starting to report positive ROIs, which is very encouraging.
10: Are semiconductors, are chips still cyclical, do you think?
9: Yeah, look, the chips or semiconductors in general have always been cyclical. There's been GDP linkage and GDPs, you know, there's ebbs and flows. I would say what's different now compared to what happened in 1993 or the late 90s or a few times during the 2000s, what's different is the underlying demand. AI is expected or will be the most transformational general purpose technology that will require $10 trillion of capex in the next 10 years, and semiconductors, wafer, etc. are a fundamental piece of it, and we will probably see quite strong demand in the next few years.
10: How attractive is Europe as an investment destination and the UK given the energy costs and constraints that we're seeing here?
9: Yeah, look, over the last 3 to 4 years, it's been fascinating to watch the US-China AI race. And it was predominantly driven by the fact that all the AI models, which have been the primary driver of capacity or infrastructure capacity, are either American or Chinese. UK or Europe, for that matter, does not have a large-scale LLM, and does not have a hyperscaler. Having said all of that, I think UK and Europe remain really interesting investment destinations for AI infrastructure, because the next wave of AI will not be training. It will be inference. And training is research and development. Inference is revenue. Inference is application. And given the local data sovereignty laws, it is very critical for Europe to have its own local compute. And I believe UK and Europe will have an enormous runway ahead of them to basically build capacity for inference and applications.
10: How much of a potential constraint are higher interest rates? If we think about the ECB, expectations they hike rates, the Fed, expectations of 25 basis points comes through this year, to what extent could that curtail or factor into your investment decisions?
9: Look, I don't expect it to have a material impact, because the reality is interest rates are still relatively low compared to where they've been historically, right? And because of what's happening in the Middle East, there's an expectation of slightly higher inflation, and that will have some impact on the interest rate, short-term interest rate curves. But when we're investing capital, we're investing in assets for 15, 20, 30 years, and therefore we take a long-term view and usually look past the noise, whether it's short-term inflation or short-term interest rates.
2: So that was Sikander Rashid there from Brookfield, their head of AI infrastructure and head of Europe, speaking to Bloomberg Tom McKenzie at London Tech Week. I'm just looking at another story on the AI front. China preparing $295 billion plan to fund a nationwide AI build-out. Sources telling Bloomberg that key government agencies are drafting this blueprint to erect a network of interconnected computing hubs across the country. So data centres being built with this money, fueling Beijing's ambition to propel its domestic AI sector and surpass the US in a potentially game-changing technology as well. So more on that story to come, and we'll have a check on the markets for you next as well.
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2: Just coming up to 9:30 in London, 10:30 here in Brussels. Good morning, I'm Stephen Carroll.
0: And I'm Tiwa Adebayo. 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
2: Well, on the markets, we're looking at the Stock 600 up by 0.4%. So gaining a little bit of speed as the trading session continues. The FTSE 100 still in the red, though, down 0.3%. So we're still seeing that strength in the Italian market, with the FTSE MIB up by 1.6%. We're watching Italian banks with Banco Monte dei Paschi di Siena and Intesa Sanpaolo and Banco BPM, all three of them involved in this battle, really, for ownership of Monte dei Paschi, all higher this morning again. Wall Street futures up as well. Nasdaq's futures up by 0.7%. So the AI rebound looks set to continue. S&P E-minis are 0.4% higher this morning. Oil prices are lower. Brent crude's down by 1.9% to $92.50.
0: Now to our top stories. OpenAI has filed confidentially for an IPO as it joins rivals in tapping public markets to fund ambitious growth plans. Sources tell us that the maker of ChatGPT is working with Goldman Sachs and Morgan Stanley on a potential listing as soon as this autumn. Though the company remains synonymous with the sector, OpenAI now faces increasing competition from rival Anthropic and others. Michael Hyther is our US deals editor.
12: In its last funding round, OpenAI was valued at $852 billion. That's a lot of money. If you think about sort of a rough gauge of anywhere from, say, 2% to 5% of a valuation being raised, that adds up pretty quickly.
0: Michael Hyther speaking there. As a growing number of chief technology officers push for greater AI cost efficiency, cheaper Chinese models are putting pressure on AI token pricing, raising questions about how much companies are willing to pay for premium models. If that trend continues, it could challenge the economics behind the hundreds of billions of dollars US firms are investing in AI infrastructure.
2: SpaceX's IPO is said to be well oversubscribed, with orders closing tomorrow. The Elon Musk-led company is expecting to go public later this week in what could be the biggest listing ever. Story from Bloomberg's Charlie Pellett.
13: Demand is building for a potentially record-setting debut. Emily Green is head of private wealth management at Elevest, and she says there are very mixed investor views.
14: The SpaceX IPO is so controversial. Like, there's the people who cannot wait to get access to it, and then there's the people, I've gotten so many emails of, like, make sure that I do not own this.
13: SpaceX's IPO is expected to price June 11th and trade the following day in New York. Charlie Pellett, Bloomberg Radio.
0: Well, sticking with AI, some breaking news this hour that's just hit the Bloomberg terminal. Sources tell us that China is preparing to spend the equivalent of $295 billion over the next 5 years on building data centers across the country. Bloomberg understands that key government agencies are drafting a blueprint to create a network of interconnected computing hubs across the world's second largest economy. The initiative would accelerate Beijing's efforts to strengthen its domestic AI sector and overtake the US in what is widely seen as a potentially game-changing technology.
2: Well, turning to Apple now, which has launched a new set of tools for the AI era, but says some won't be available in the European Union due to EU regulation. Its latest software will power the next generation of Apple's products and include an AI-powered version of Siri. Tech's Ed Ludlow says it could be groundbreaking.
15: Siri AI will work across iOS with iPhone, macOS with Mac, iPadOS with iPad. You get the idea. The whole point is that you can start a project, something meaningfully useful on one device and carry it over into another. It takes Siri from a place where it's a feature, it's a single prompt that elicits a single result, to a multi-step task.
2: Ed Ludlow speaking there. But Apple is in a standoff with EU regulators over whether its new tools protect user privacy. The company says it won't launch its new Siri AI assistant in either the EU or China as it engages with regulators.
0: And Iran and Israel have agreed not to strike each other as long as they are not attacked, after a recent escalation in violence threatened peace talks. After President Trump's appeal for de-escalation, Israel's leader Benjamin Netanyahu said his country would hold fire. His remarks follow Iran also announcing an end to its military operations against Israel, though its central military command vowed much harsher action if Israel continued to attack. Oil dipped on news of the agreement, with Brent crude slipping below $93 a barrel after closing slightly higher on Monday.
2: And those are your top stories on the programme. I'm Stephen Carroll in Brussels. Coming up next on Bloomberg Daybreak Europe, we'll be speaking to our Bloomberg opinion columnist Andrea Felsted, covering retail, joining us to discuss why inflation is hair-raising for the business of beauty. Stay with us for that. This is Bloomberg.
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13: With SRN News, I'm Jason Walker. More primaries on tap today. Voters casting ballots in Maine, Nevada, North Dakota, and South Carolina. Major interest, that Senate race in Maine. In Congo, the confirmed death count in the Ebola outbreak has now reached 100. Crew members on board a U.S. Army chopper are okay after the helicopter went down near the Strait of Hormuz. The military not saying what caused that incident. Did Minnesota Governor Tim Walz fail to act on warnings about a major fraud case in the state's social services programs? A congressional oversight report says the Minnesota officials, including Walz, did nothing to stop the fraud. Game 3 of the NBA Finals, San Antonio 115, New York Knicks 111. Game 4 coming up Wednesday. This is SRN News.
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2: 9:40 in London, 10:40 here in Brussels. Good morning, I'm Stephen Carroll. On the markets, a cautiously risk-on sentiment across the European equity session. The Stock 600 is up by 0.4%, but we have seen the Italian market powering ahead this morning, up by 1.7%. Banks among the gainers there. We're watching for the latest headlines in that battle for the ownership of Monte dei Paschi. We've had the CEO of Intesa Sanpaolo speaking to Bloomberg this morning as well, saying that their bid is the best for the bank as well, and they'd be willing to outbid as well if needed, I suppose. They'd be willing to raise their bids. That's in focus for markets too. On M&A news, in healthcare, we're watching shares in GSK down by 3.5% this morning. We have seen Nuvalent shares. That's after the deal they announced to buy Nuvalent, the biomedical cancer drugs firm. So we're looking at their shares pre-market in the US up by almost 39%. Broader indices are pointing higher in the US too. S&P E-minis are up by 0.4%. NASDAQ futures are 0.7% higher this morning. So the AI tech rally in rebound for the second day, of course, something that affects European markets less given the fewer tech companies that are listed here. Bloomberg dollar spot index this morning is down by 0.2%. We've also got oil prices lower, now lower by over 2% for Brent crude at $92.30. on the latest easing of tensions in the Middle East. WTI is now just hovering around $89 a barrel, down by 2.4% on the day. European government bonds, we're seeing yields coming down slightly, down 2 basis points on the 10-year gilt yield and just a basis point lower on the 10-year bund yield in Germany. That is your Bloomberg Radio Business Flash. Now with more on what's going on around the world, here is Tiwa Adebayo in London.
0: Thank you, Stephen. Iran and Israel have agreed to halt strikes against each other after a flare-up of violence threatened to derail peace negotiations. Israel's Prime Minister Benjamin Netanyahu says his country will hold its fire for now, but would respond should Tehran attack again. China's President Xi Jinping vowed to expand ties in trade, agriculture and technology during his visit to North Korea. Xi's trip is part of Beijing's effort to reassert influence over an emboldened Pyongyang, which has drastically expanded its nuclear arsenal and deepened relations with Moscow. And a U.S. judge has struck down President Donald Trump's plan to charge $100,000 for H-1B visa applications, saying it's an unlawful tax. The visa program is a cornerstone of employment-based immigration in America, allowing companies to hire university-educated foreign workers for specialized jobs. Those are some of our global news headlines.
2: Tiwa, thank you very much. Now, from stock indexes to perhaps a different kind of index that you may or may not have been tracking. Are you familiar with the lipstick index or perhaps the fragrance index? Luxury analysts have used them to track how sales for smaller indulgences tend to pick up when the economy is turning down. Our Bloomberg opinion columnist Andrea Felstead has been pointing out that people are once again cutting back on big purchases, but rather than lipstick, hair products are now more in vogue. She joins us now to discuss. Andrea, great to talk to you. Your column is titled "Inflation is hair-raising for the beauty industry," which is a great pun, but why is the sector thinking more about scalps?
3: So hair has become a great growth industry for the beauty sector. We talked about, you know, the lipstick index. In 2022, it was the fragrance index, where rather than buying luxury goods, people bought luxury fragrances. This time round, it's all about hair. And there are a few things going on here. One is the skinification of hair, where we've all put lots of things on our skin, like maybe a serum, a moisturizer, we use a mask, an oil. That's exactly the same thing in hair. Now, L'Oreal found that almost three quarters of French women had a more than three-step hair routine. So that's one of the things. The other thing is, you know, the world's quite, you know, very stressful. We've come out of the pandemic. We've got the cost of living crisis, everything that's going on geopolitically. One of the side effects of stress is hair loss. And it also seems that GLP-1 use is associated with thinning hair. So while people are, you know, styling their hair, other people are kind of worried about its thinning. So you've got these two twin tracks, and this is resulting in a lot of interest in hair. And now premium hair products were actually the fastest growing in the premium market in the US in the first quarter.
0: Andrea, that's fascinating. I mean, your piece is expansive, talking about these different trends that we're seeing in the haircare industry. I can think of a couple. Definitely the celebrity involvement in haircare products. You've got the likes of Beyonce, Jennifer Aniston releasing haircare products in recent years. What other trends are driving consumers to hair products? And crucially, is this here to stay?
3: I think it's definitely here to stay for a bit longer. I think most of the interest, as well as the styling, a lot of the interest is in hair health. You know, we mentioned the GLP-1. I mean, there's a lot of interest in longevity. I didn't have room to go into this into product, but, you know, in the piece, but we're all talking about longevity, health span. There are products to, you know, stop your hair aging. It's all about the scalp, a realization that good hair growth starts with the scalp. A lot of scalp treatments, treating, you know, we've also got like a biome that lives on our scalp, like our gut, you know, the bacteria, etc. That actually lives on our scalp as well as our gut. That's another focus. It's really these scientific clinical products.
2: And what does this mean for the companies that are making these products as well, Andrea? I mean, is this going to be something that's going to really drive, you know, the upline sales figures higher?
3: They're hoping so, because fragrance has just been on explosive growth since the pandemic. We all discovered mood-boosting fragrances in the pandemic. Then the world opened up and we spritzed ourselves to go out again. That explosive growth is now slowing. It's normalizing. So if hair could pick up some of that slack, that would be really useful to the beauty industry.
0: And I wonder potentially about the crossover here with the tech sector, also an area we know that's growing massively. A number of different revolutionary hair tech products in recent years, the Dyson Airwrap comes to mind. Do you think that could be the next area of growth in the hair market?
3: Well, a few people I talked to when I researched the piece were talking about AI to analyse, you know, scalp types, hair types, lots of data around different hair makeup, different hair textures. So I could definitely imagine that becoming more important as these products, as these companies develop particularly more personalized hair products.
2: One of the other things that you raise in your piece too, and I think if we're thinking about the economic indicators that some of these products tell us about too, is the question of hair dye. And this is an interesting one, because when we're thinking about, I suppose, where people might be cutting back and what it tells us about how consumers are feeling.
3: Absolutely. And I don't think people will like stop going to the hairdressers like they did in the pandemic, but you could definitely see them, you know, extending the time between appointments. You know, maybe you went every 6 weeks, you'll go every 8 weeks. So then you could use some of these root touch-up pens, root touch-up things, just to keep your hair looking fresher for longer. And I could imagine that being part of it. We've seen a bit of an increase in hair dye, particularly premium hair dye, so that might be more of an indicator. But I would actually start watching these kind of more touch-up products than actual, you know, the home hair dye that our mums used to use.
0: Okay, Andrea Felsted, thank you so much for joining us. It's always fascinating speaking to you about these topics. That's our Bloomberg opinion columnist, Andrea Felsted. And so just looking at the sector, we've already seen some interesting moves. Schwarzkopf earlier this year agreeing to buy K18 rival Olaplex Holdings. Estee Lauder also in the hair space. Its stable includes Aveda, which has won customers with its new oil product as well. So space to grow, but definitely a lot of activity in the hair care space.
2: And very much linked into the inflation data too, and the picture for inflation that we've been watching. And of course, we do have the US inflation number tomorrow, where we are expected to see that uptick to 4.2% for the year-on-year number for April as well. And this is, you know, part of the secondary effects, or the secondary factors to watch when we're thinking about headline inflation moving, which is largely an energy price story, less so in the US, of course, but something that's been really affecting consumers in Europe too, as to, of course, we're heading into our series of central bank decisions, the European Central Bank. Bank on Thursday, expected to raise interest rates, the first of the major central banks to do so in this tightening cycle. Will it be setting a scene for moves from other central banks to come as well? So we've got the micro and the macro of the inflation story for you this morning.
0: Yeah, there's always moves on inflation. Back in 2022, when inflation was spiralling, it ushered in the fragrance index, people reaching for luxury scents. So it seems like hair care is the story here. But coming up on Daybreak Europe, we'll take a look at the stocks moving markets in the second hour of European trading with our breaking news editor, Louise Moon. This is Bloomberg.
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2: Markets, the Stock 600 is down by 0.5%. The FTSE MIB in Italy outperforming this morning, up by 1.6%. The FTSE 100 down by 0.3%. Technology shares will be in focus when Wall Street opens later, with Nasdaq futures up by 0.7%. A second day of the AI rebound. We saw that in Asia too, with a Kospi bounce back up 8% at the close there, and SK Hynix rising by some 12%. Thinking about the oil prices this morning as well, with the latest headlines on the Middle East, signs of an easing of tensions, Donald Trump talking about momentum in negotiations. Brent crude is 1.8% lower at $92.55. WTI just below $90 a barrel in trading this morning. A rally on government bonds as well, related to that story and the inflation fears that are connected to it. The 10-year gilt yield down 2 basis points. 10-year bond yield in Germany a basis point lower, and the 10-year treasury yield down a basis point at 4.55%. The Bloomberg dollar spot index down by 0.2% this morning. The euro trading at 1.1550, the pound's at 1.3379. 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
0: Thank you, Stephen. Well, let's take a look now at some stocks on the move in Europe. I'm Tiwa Adebay with Stephen Carroll, and we're joined by Bloomberg's breaking news editor, Louise Moon. Louise, let's start with GSK. How are investors digesting the latest M&A news to do with the company?
9: Yeah, well, so I'll start with the news, and then we can get into the share price reaction, because it's quite an interesting one. So GSK have agreed to buy Nuvalent. So this is a clinical stage biopharmaceutical firm based in Massachusetts, so a US-based firm. That's for $10.6 billion. It's one of its largest ever deals, a huge deal for GSK, not exactly known for its risk-taking. It's also the first major deal under its new CEO. He joined at the beginning of this year and essentially is trying to revitalize the company, bolster its pipeline. There's a lot of investor fears about the drugs GSK has in development, you know, whether they'll be enough, essentially. So this is its push further into oncology via this deal, so cancer drugs. So through buying Nuvalent, they'll gain access particularly to two experimental medicines. They're in late stage trials. So when you look at it on the face of it, it seems, you know, this is a kind of a big, bold step. It's a push into oncology, seemingly positive. Shares, however, fell this morning, or are falling. They fell as much as 3.9% in morning trading, actually making it the worst performer on the Stoxx 600 healthcare index across Europe. Analysts are essentially saying it's a big price, the deal size is larger than expected, and that leaves little room for missteps by GSK. And they're also saying that it doesn't give GSK any blockbuster assets, so the upside to the deal is quite capped, and banking on, you know, these two experimental medicines that are still in trial.
2: Okay, so that's the GSK story. Morning. Fever Tree, meanwhile, showing you don't need alcohol to have a good time.
9: No, exactly. So they've had an update ahead of the AGM today, all very positive, essentially. So on track to meet expectations. They've extended their buyback program. That's by another £30 million. They've also said, quite interestingly, that they're well hedged from a cost perspective in light of all the geopolitical backdrops and tensions going on at the moment. Essentially, two main things. So one, they've made quite good progress on integration with US Molson Coors. Obviously, that partnership was announced a while ago, so progress on that, and that further push into the US is going well. And then also a progress on push more into soft drinks. They've been putting quite a lot of emphasis, not just on being a tonic maker, but also being pushed into soft drinks. As you say, don't need alcohol to have a good time. So analysts are welcoming it. They say there's no lowlights to the update. Those profits from that partnership in the US will be a meaningful cushion, given, as I say, all that volatility, that backdrop. So it's a confident message. Shares up over 8%, the highest in a month.
0: Wow. So from alcohol to space craze, that seems to be coming to the UK. Who is benefiting from this market liftoff?
9: Yeah, so slightly niche one. It's a FTSE all-share company called Seraphim Space Investment Trust. But an interesting story this morning. So their shares up as much as 26%, the biggest jump in 3 years. That's after they said that the value of their holding in ICEYE, which is a Finnish company, doubled after ICEYE had a funding round. So this is benefiting them. It's also benefiting other companies like Molten Ventures, also listed, also an investor in ICEYE. They're gaining as much as 12% this morning. So ICEYE is a Finnish satellite startup. Essentially, they provide, you know, weather and earth observation data to governments and businesses. They've raised money in a new funding round, and their valuation is at more than 10 billion euros. This is boosting Seraphim Space Investment Trust this morning, Molten Ventures, and others as well. And also, you know, there's been some quite positive messaging going forward for ICEYE. They say that, well, already they've been quite critical in Ukraine, helping them identify Russian military movements. They're now involved in the Middle East. They say that there's seven European governments that bought their systems. So revenue is going to roughly double this year. So we'll be keeping an eye on Seraphim Space in particular to see if, you know, there's an even further boost to today's share gains.
0: Okay, Louise, thank you for bringing us those latest updates. That's Louise Moon, our breaking news editor. And for more conversations like this, subscribe to our new Stock Movers reports. 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
13: News this hour from Town Hall. I'm Jason Walker. Medical officials in the Congo say the confirmed death count in the Ebola outbreak now 100. Some 550 cases have been confirmed. Voters heading to the polls in Maine, Nevada, North Dakota, and South Carolina in primary action on Tuesday, leading the way the high-stakes Senate race in Maine. Crew members on board a U.S. Army chopper reportedly are okay after that helicopter went down near the Strait of Hormuz. Still not sure what caused that incident. New riots reported over the weekend outside Delaney Hall, the federal ICE detention center in Newark, New Jersey.
14: Border czar Tom Homan says the majority of protesters who showed up Sunday outside Delaney Hall in Newark are not New Jersey residents. Homan telling various news outlets that these are paid protesters and that law enforcement is using facial recognition.

0: failed to secure enough votes to make the runoff and is out of the running.
1: That is correspondent Ken Lorman. Game 3 of the NBA Finals. San Antonio Spurs defeating the New York Knicks 115-111. Knicks lead the series 2-1. More on these stories, townhall.com.
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1: If you were hoping young people in America had good feelings about our country, you might be disappointed in this new poll. It concludes, as the United States prepares for an extravagant celebration for the founding principles, fewer and fewer Americans see their country as exceptional. Here's Bernie Bennett with more.
4: The survey from the Associated Press NORC Center for Public Affairs Research highlights many Americans' feelings of unease over the future of its representative government, particularly among young people. It presents a jarring contrast as many communities around the country commemorate the nation's 250th anniversary. The new poll finds that only about one quarter of Americans say that the U.S. stands above all other countries in the world, while 44% says it's one of the greatest countries in the world. About 3 in 10 said that there are better countries in the U.S., an increase of 19% in an AP NORC poll conducted in June of 2016. Bernie Bennett reporting.
1: Breaking news and analysis, townhall.com. The Agriculture Department announcing 3 new cases of the New World screwworm fly, including the first outside of Texas. That is a dog in New Mexico, already a calf and also a goat in Texas. Here's correspondent Lisa Dwyer.
5: Agriculture Secretary Brooke Rollins.
6: These developments obviously represent a serious threat to our livestock and wildlife, but they haven't caught us off guard. We have been tracking this pest for a long time, and we have fought before, and we will do so again.
5: Rollins says the government will import sterile male flies to help eradicate the screwworm.
6: Those sterile flies will begin to come online this month, so very good timing.
5: And that building facilities in the U.S. is a top priority. Both Rollins and Texas Governor Greg Abbott urge residents to check their animals daily. I'm Lisa Dwyer.
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14: And welcome once again to Investor's Edge. I'm Gary Culp. I'm your host. Hey, thanks for being with us today. Glad you're here, ladies and gentlemen. Happy that you are listening. It is Monday, the 8th, June, 2026. Hope you had a good day. Hope you have a good weekend. In case you don't know, this is serious talk on everything that affects you. We'll do the markets, the economy, your job, your industry. How about war or not war?

I think I'm going to be nice today. How about scams and shams and corruption and debt and deficits and you name it, we'll cover it. And if you don't get this radio show in your city, we'll post it at GaryK.com. We'll also post it on our X feed. And if you don't follow us on X, you should. You go to X, put our name in. If you'd like to email us, you just got to be nice, got to be respectful. You can disagree with us 100%, and we can disagree with you 100%, but we'll be respectful to you. But you know what else we want to talk about today? Earthquakes. So I don't know exactly what time it was, but I felt something for Florida. It was like a d-d-d-d-d-d. It was like things moved. And I didn't really think about it. It was an earthquake. They reported it. It came off the southeast or no, the southwest coast, and we felt it here in central Florida. I've been in earthquakes before. I was in San Diego, California, where we had a really good one. I guess there's no good ones. Anyway, just letting you know, we experienced an earthquake here in Florida. I don't think that happens too much. Moving on. So, unfortunately, there are some conniving, cheating, thieving people. I think in a lot of industries, not necessarily every industry, but there are those that take advantage of things. But in Wall Street, we have found that people have taken advantage. We know that. Insider trading, people have gone to jail for that. We have no respect for anybody in D.C. from the president on down for their insider trading that is going on. Not necessarily the president doing it himself, but there were a lot of trades there, but no investigations whatsoever. If I'm the president, I'm investigating for all these trades being done before major news announcements coming from the president. That's what I'm doing. And then you have the insider trading people running their companies. And then you have what the CEO of NVIDIA did this weekend. We are not accusing him of anything except we're going to tell you what happened and what he said. And for the record, pisses me off. In my industry, there is a term, I think it's talking your book. It would be like, as you know, I'm on radio. And as you know, I'm on TV. Last week, I did the Fox Weather Channel. Yes, the Fox Weather Channel, they like me. And I'm on like every other week, and we'll talk business. I really don't do weather. But for instance, we did a segment on, what did we do a segment on? Hurricanes and insurance, things like that. So we mix it up. I also did Liz Claman's show on Thursday, and on Friday I did a whole hour on the Big Money Show on Fox Business. Now let me tell you what it would mean by talking your book. If I had a huge position in a stock, and I went, I'm going to use the word overboard in talking my book. Gotta own it, gotta do it, gotta own it, gotta do it, gotta own it, gotta do it. But you know, I'm just Gary K, and I don't have that much influence, right? It's not like I'm that guy on the other financial channel that's been on there for decades who has his own show. So we're just letting you know that on Friday,
On Friday, and this is a fact, Nvidia stock was down $13 and change. The stocks went down 1,400 points, I believe. Was it 1,400? I'm about to tell you. I want to get my number right because we're going to explain what it means by talking your book and doing something I don't like. So let's see. The stocks closed the day before at 12. No, excuse me. At 13,617. And closed Friday at 12:22. So let's call it 1,400 points. Let's call it 1,400 points. It was a big percent, very big drop. And of course, Nvidia dropped also $13 and change. There was a social media post. I don't know if they put out anything more than that. From a very respected Fidelity portfolio manager from the past. And he put out this note that Nvidia created an entity that they funded $1.9 billion with, and also got a company called Apollo, you should know them, to add $3.5 billion of debt. And of that $5.4 billion of that entity bought Nvidia chips. And he went on to say he thinks that's crookery. That's what the portfolio manager said. He took him to the mat. Well, the Nvidia CEO goes out and makes announcement after announcement about how big this is going to be, how big that is going to be, how big this is, how big that is, and you should buy the pullback, buy the drop. So the semiconductor index has had a monstrous run, has a 10% pullback, and he's already out there telling everybody to buy. You see something wrong with that? Well, I do. He's the most influential person on this earth on the industry. If things are so fabulous, he wouldn't have to tell people to buy. I've always amazed at somebody getting mad at a short seller. Short sellers are great if your company's doing great. Why? If your company's doing great and your stock keeps going up and performs, guess what? They got a cover, creating short squeezes, fueling the stock even more. So if I had a question of the CEO, what do you so worry about? Why do you have to go out to the world and yell and scream how everything's fabulous? Fabulous, fabulous, fabulous, and tell the world to go buy semiconductor stocks the day after it had a 10% drop. You know that line, doth protest too much? Well, we're not accusing him of everything, we're stating what he did. And as always, we'll let you decide. Now, we will state our opinion. It's wrong. He's wrong. It's bad form. It looks bad. And could call into question what's up. That's all. What's up? I noticed that he did not answer in all the talk he did this weekend what this portfolio manager of Fidelity had to say. Because frankly, if there's nothing there, it's the first thing I would have answered. So just letting you know what I would be asking of this man. And as I said last week, if you want to see what this man had to say, his Twitter handle or X, we'll do that up next. We got music going.
I'm Gary. This is the one and only Investor's Edge.

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0: Welcome once again to Investor's Edge. So the gentleman, George Noble, the Twitter handle is at. It's the at sign, G-N-O-B-L-E-79. That's all. Fidelity Overseas Fund was the number one mutual fund USA. Former Peter Lynch assistant. If anything else comes out on this, we'll let you know. But I got a problem with it. the fact that it was not answered tells me there's something to it. Tells me there's something to it. And tells me that it's factual. And if anything changes, we'll let you know. But he put out the post. And that's that. Imagine funding an entity that buys your product and then booking it as a revenue? Huh? What? Is that possible? Could that be? Anyway, that is all. Anyway, off of that, at one time today, the Sox, which dropped 1,400 points, was up 900 today, finished up 685. So had a very good day. But how do I want to put this? I have very little edge on telling you what I think about today versus Friday and what may or may happen tomorrow or in the next few days. I have very little edge. What I can tell you is it is not atypical when you see such big moves up and down. Listen carefully. That a change in trend may be occurring. Let me explain a little bit on the market and how that works. So you have an entity in the market that's going bazonkas and is just strong to the upside or very weak to the downside. And then all of a sudden, you start to see wild swings. If it was going to the upside, you have a big down day or two, and then a big bounce. And then, well, it's just 2 days, but we're letting you know it may just be that. The same goes, you're dropping like a rock. Your stock has gone from 200 to 130 in a matter of 5 weeks. No let up. And then all of a sudden you go from 130 to 145 one day, but then you drop to 135 the next day, and then you're up to 140. That means buyers may be getting the upper hand versus when something's rallying, it happens, it means sellers are finally showing up. We had not seen anything that resembled selling in the semiconductors. Nothing resembling. So we are not telling you that's what it is. We're letting you know it is not atypical when you see after a big move, wild swings will change direction for the near term. We're going to be watching that closely, especially in the semis, because that has been the driving force in the market, in the NASDAQ especially. And the NVIDIA CEO, well, if I got to sit him down, I would tell him, respectfully, you're wrong to do that. But anyway, think about this. The semiconductors were up 685 today. The Dow is down 80. And, of course, if the SOX is up 685, the NASDAQ was up 220. But also,
6: The NASDAQ today at one time hit 26,179, so that's 250 higher. So the NASDAQ was up 470 at one time today, finished only up 220. The SOX, as we said, was up over 900, finished 685. The Dow today never was up big, but I do believe it hit, I do believe, I'm about to tell you the exact number, if I can get my bearing straight. 51,277, I take it back. 51,277, that's 277 and 214. That's 491. It was 491 higher. So at one time today, the Dow was up 411 and finished down 80. That's a little bit of distribution. Let me make sure I got that right. 51,277, yeah, I got it right. So just letting you know, was much stronger early, didn't finish great, but the semiconductors were it. But I again want to state, put it in your file manager that your Hansman Buffed host said to you that it is not atypical after something has a huge move, when it starts to get real crazy days down and up, it very often changes the trend for the near term. We'll let you know. So that was the story today, Dow down 80. I do want to add Apple. Apple held their big worldwide thingamabob today. And I will tell you, Apple hit a high today of 317.40. At one time today, no, really, was 317.40 up like 10 bucks, I believe? Am I getting that right? Yeah, when they started the event, it hit 317.40. Yeah, whoa, that's a lot. 16.4 was up 10 bucks, finished down $6 and change. So up next, we'll do a little bit more on that and lots more going on in this world. This is the one and only Investor's Edge.

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10: With SRN News, I'm Jason Weicker. Another Tuesday, some key primaries on tap. Voters will be casting ballots in South Carolina, Nevada, North Dakota, and a closely watched Senate race in Maine. That race has captured the nation's attention. Crew members on a United States Army helicopter are reportedly okay after that chopper went down near the Strait of Hormuz early Tuesday. The United States military is not saying what caused the bird to go down. Did Minnesota Governor Tim Walz fail to act on warnings about major fraud in the state's social service programs? A congressional oversight report says senior Minnesota officials, including Walz, did nothing to stop the fraud, allowing hundreds of millions of dollars in confirmed losses. SRN News.
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19: Comes highly recommended. You're going to feel better if you talk to him.

So I guess the market did not like that they are going with AI and it's going to be later than expected. Who knows? But Apple lost like $200 to $250 billion of market cap today. Is that? Yeah. I got to tell you, for me to say something lost $250 billion market cap in a couple of hours, just so you know, that's more than probably 470, 480 stocks market cap in the S&P. And I'm not kidding. And I'm not kidding. It's amazing to talk these numbers. The numbers are just so darn gargantuan for some of these companies. It really is that amazing for me to talk about this. $4-5 trillion. I remember when we had the first stock go above a trillion. I was like, there's no way it can go that much higher. And boy, wrong. Wrong. Wrong. So I just wanted to repeat again something of import. And we'll know soon. It is not atypical. It's not atypical when you have a big move and stocks have that big move, or a sector has that big move, and all of a sudden you have real wide days both up and down. And that's what you had in the stocks the last 2 days. Let's keep it in the file manager. You got that? In the file manager. Because we remember the market. And if, in fact, the semiconductor index decides to correct a bunch more, it is these 2 days, and it's the second day that it's up big amount today that defines it. Not the first day down 10%, but the next day up, what, about 5% that defines it. So let's just keep that in mind. Again, does not have to be. We're just big believers. Characteristics, bull markets, bear markets, tops, bottoms, uptrends, downtrends, and all that crap. Just keep that in big time mind, ladies and gentlemen. It'll be interesting to see. A lot went on this weekend with Iran and Israel. And let me state it the way I'm nice. Israel's been attacked for decades from bad people. They just went through the October 7th terrorist attack. They are constantly being bombarded with missiles and drones. The people who did October 7th continue to say they want to do it 1,000 times over and wipe them off the face of the earth. Jews are being attacked randomly in different cities, not only here but around the globe. Synagogues have all kinds of miscreants showing up and threatening people walking into synagogues. Some people have walked in with guns and shoot people up. You know where we stand on any of this? And that goes for any race, creed, or color being threatened. The number one job of a country's leader is to defend the country.
against these things. Our president told their leader to stand down, and I'm calling the shots. I think you have a good understanding what I think of that. The leader of Israel respected it and actually has stood down for the moment. That's not going to last, because murderers and terrorists do not change their spots. They just calculate. That was this weekend. As rockets and drones rained down on Israel from southern Lebanon, which is Hezbollah, the terrorists. Those are the same people that rained down missiles on me when I was in Israel, taken out by the Iron Dome. Our president injected politics into decision-making because he wants this to be over because of oil prices. We'll see how it plays out. Expect the bad guys to continue being bad. And then expect Israel to put the hammer down. Regardless of who's calling the shots, supposedly. Who, by the way, is still saying things like January 6th was an inside job and they were forced to do it, and is still saying all the elections are rigged. This weekend, we'll move on. Anyway, if the semiconductors, which are so important to this market, further the downside, you get some more weakness in a bunch of things. And I can tell you, looking at my screens today, it wasn't one note, but it was semiconductors and then everything else. And that's how you get your Dow down 80. The S&P only up 21, but the semiconductors up, what is that, 5% today? Which is a huge move, but after dropping 10%, 5.61% today on the semis. Again, Apple was newsy. I explained to you the NVIDIA. By the way, those two stocks are 1-2 in influence. Software did nothing today. Semiconductors did that. The software did nothing today. In fact, a few things were down. A lot of software stocks were down today. You had a bad reaction to earnings to CrowdStrike, down another 13 today, things like that. Bad reaction to Ciena. That was a leading telecom equipment, whatever, gap down further today, down $21. And what my job to do is right now is disqualify. That's my job. In other words, if things weaken, what breaks support and or moving average is. And if they break the 50-day, they're disqualified from any consideration to play, because we don't touch anything below the 50-day. On occasion, personally, I'll do some things that we think are below the 50-day, but we think have gone through the bottoming process, but not often. Up next,
this, that, and the other thing, and whatever else. This is the one and only Investor's Edge.

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1: With the Wall Street Business Report, I'm Ken Lormond. OpenAI has filed confidential paperwork with the U.S. Securities and Exchange Commission as it weighs a possible IPO, saying timing isn't decided and there are benefits to staying private. CEO Sam Altman previously called an IPO the most likely path. Apple has kicked off its annual Worldwide Developers Conference, unveiling new AI features, including Siri upgrades focused on everyday use and privacy. The event is Tim Cook's final WWDC before John Ternus takes over in September. U.S. Airlines spent nearly $6.5 billion on jet fuel in April. Rising energy costs tied to the Middle East conflict have driven the increase, and the International Air Transport Association warns higher fuel could cut 2026 profits nearly in half. With the Wall Street Business Report, I'm Ken Lormond.
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3: This is Ed Morrissey of HotAir.com for Town Hall. Over the past couple of weeks, President Trump has shifted pressure for ending the war from Iran to Israel. He pressed for a ceasefire in Lebanon to incentivize the IRGC to make a deal. Hezbollah refused to comply, continuing to launch missile attacks on northern Israel. That escalated over the weekend with Iran launching missiles at Israel and the IDF responding. Trump insists that the attacks are distracting from a deal that, for 2 months, he's promised is close to completion. Thus far, though, the IRGC refuses to comply with the terms of the current ceasefire. Israel has waited for 20 years for Lebanon to disarm Hezbollah and for the terrorist proxy to comply with the ceasefire brokered last year. Trump's current pressure strategy is misplaced. Israel is not an obstacle to peace in the region. Trump needs to apply pressure to the regime in Iran and to Hezbollah and Hamas as well to comply with the agreements they have already made. Until they do, what value is there in negotiation?
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0: And welcome once again to Investor's Edge. All right, let's talk other things. Software did nothing today. In fact, a bunch of software stocks were down. CrowdStrike, which had a bad reaction to earnings, down another 13. Palo Alto, down 6. And one of the stronger ones, a stock that I was actually upset that I didn't buy when it moved above a flag at 204, was Twilio. Went as high last week at 238. It's already back down to 212, so I'm feeling a little bit better. Also of note, and I'm just going to go through one after the other, Google, Alphabet, down another 5 and change today. The stock's been hit pretty hard because they are doing an $80 billion stock and bond offering, and the market don't like that. On Friday, Meta dropped 30-something, and they have not disavowed it that they're going to do tens of billions of dollars of an off stock offering also, was down another $6 today. We're now hearing maybe Amazon. These are generating machines with tons of cash, and they're willing to dilute their own stock and also go into more debt in order to fund this whole artificial intelligence thing. It's very weird to watch, ladies and gentlemen. But these mega cap companies, their stocks are getting hit on this news. Just want to let you know. Bitcoin, it finally bounced. And when I say finally bounced, I can tell you that the last move down, 1, 2, 3, 4, 5, 6, 7, 8 days, 7 out of 8 days down, and there were some big downs, so finally bounced, but I can promise you this, it does not change the trajectory. It's an oversold bounce. The IBIT, which is an ETF for this, went from 44 to 34 in those days. It's a big frickin' drop. So just letting you know on the crypto. And again, I'm just wondering if we've had the cryptoites fed up seeing the AI stuff and making the moves. That's what I think. Plus, also, you got the guy running Strategy, used to be called MicroStrategy, selling. But I heard he's been doing some buying, but I don't give a crap what he does. I think the whole thing is nuts. What kind of strategy is, I'm just going to take everything and leverage and buy one asset? And by the way, the last bear market had it drop 75%. It's an insane asylum, ladies and gentlemen, what goes on out there. It's an absolute insane asylum. I had to bring this up. Hershey's. Stock was down almost $9 today. And I didn't see any news. Which has me wondering about my complaints. Not at Hershey's. It's not their fault. If cocoa prices skyrocket, I don't know, 3 years ago, one of those bags, when Hershey's in the bag for Halloween and stuff, was going for like $9.99. It's now $14.99. I'm seeing 50% increases in a pack of 6 Hershey bars. 50%. Anybody who says prices are down is full of crap. There's some things down. I know eggs have dropped. Yay. But I got news for you. Paper products, chocolate, chips. Go look. The mid-size bags are the size of the small bags now, just about. And the prices are the same. And the list goes on. And beef! Do you know in the restaurants in New York City, what used to be $50 is now $75? beef prices in restaurants, let alone go into the store. A lot of that going on. I got to tell you, when I hear about people and worried, I get why. And I do the shopping. Prices just stick. Now, the good news is, had a little drop in gas prices. Still elevated, though. Hasn't changed much. And I just wonder, and I'm not sure this, but I'm going to make the statement, I'm not so sure oil prices are going to drop as quick as people think once all that crap gets fixed up. I'm not so sure it's going to be that easy. But it's still, I guess, closed off to a certain extent, some getting through, but nothing like it used to. I do believe the good news, listen carefully, because of this, what's happened, pretty damn sure you're going to see countries look to move oil to them different ways, not depending on one area. And I'm already seeing that from Saudi and some of these others. I think that's going to go on. Housing. Inventory is still at a record versus days to buy. Just letting you know. The amount of houses in inventory, record amounts. And I can tell you, a lot of areas in Florida, ground zero right now for prices coming down. I told you about that. I warned you. It's a buyer's market. The good news is I do not believe it's 08, and we called that. I believe this is the normalization of Powellitis that caused the dislocations. If that changes, we will certainly let you know. That all said, you have a great evening. Drive carefully. When you get home, do like we do. Quite simple. Make sure you hug your family, hug your children. They will feel better. You will feel better. I promise. Stay well, be well, and most importantly, go Knicks. Don't rest on 2-0. Make it 3. Good night, all. Bye-bye.
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5: Breaking news this hour from Town Hall. I'm Rich Thomason. A U.S. Army helicopter has crashed near the Strait of Hormuz. President Trump says two crew members were rescued. They were not injured. Mr. Trump is upbeat about the prospects for an Iran peace deal, and soon. He says we're very close to having a very good, strong, powerful deal, adding an agreement could be signed in 2 or 3 days. Israel and Iran have quit attacking each other. President Trump had appealed to both sides to knock it off.
6: In a brief conversation with President Trump, I asked him what he had said to Benjamin Netanyahu to try to persuade him to stop the retaliatory attacks on Iran. He said he'd told the Israeli Prime Minister, "We have to use common sense. We're very close to signing a very powerful deal, a very good deal." Mr. Trump was concerned that Israeli airstrikes could derail those ongoing peace talks with Tehran. President Trump later told Axios that he had told Mr. Netanyahu, "Bibi, you better be careful or you will be on your own very soon."
5: The BBC's Sarah Smith. His redistricting strategy is producing some unexpected consequences for California's Democratic governor.
7: Democrats are being shut out of California's 40th congressional district, despite a redistricting effort backed by Governor Gavin Newsom that was designed to put the seat in play. Two Republicans have advanced out of the primary, leaving Democrats off the November ballot entirely. The outcome marks an unexpected setback for Newsom's redistricting plan after a district reshaped to weaken Republicans ended up guaranteeing a Republican victory instead. Willie Nelson, Los Angeles.
5: Voters in Maine and Nevada, South Carolina.

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8: Good afternoon, fellow investors, and welcome back to another week of Invest Talk. This is our Monday, June 8th, 2026 edition. There's a lot going on in today's market. Big sell-off on Friday. Bounce today. Is it enough to, I don't want to say cancel out, but make Friday relatively irrelevant in the grand scheme of things? We're going to get to that and much, much more on today's show. But most importantly, it will be all about what's on your mind. I can bring topics all day long, but as usual, it's really your show. This isn't my show. This is your show. Whatever you have top of mind, please bring it here by giving the number a call. You know the number. It's always 888-99-CHART. And you can call 24 hours a day, 7 days a week. We love your live calls. But if you're listening after hours, no big deal. We are excited to hear from you. We're excited to know what is on your mind. Now, heads up, our next wealth webinar is set for Tuesday, June 30th from 12 to 1 p.m. Pacific time. The title is Beyond the Yield, How to Invest for Your Income Needs. Okay, we're going to, and if you want to register, just head over to investtalk.com. It's free to register. Now, in just a bit, we'll talk about today's market performance and run down the show topics for the hour. But first, let's tackle this caller question now.
9: Longtime listener, just curious your opinion on ticker IIPR. I'm looking to add some additional REIT exposure to my portfolio. And I've had my eye on this for quite a while, nearly a year. I've been watching it. And just curious what you think at these levels. Look forward to hearing it on the podcast. Thanks again.
8: All right, looking at IIPR, a thing we used to own for clients a long time ago, but it fell out of bed. It had some issues with some defaults. They own it's a cannabis REIT. They own cannabis facilities, grow facilities, dispensaries, things like that. They go and they get these facilities licensed in wherever they're at, and they're able to charge above average rents. Now, anything within the cannabis space also runs a little bit higher risk because some of it's the type of people in that industry, the volatility of the business, there's regulatory issues that they can run into, all of that. And so they've had some defaults

0: but recently starting to rally. Things are improving. Earnings expectations are improving up to $7.55 in FFO, funds from operation, for next year on a $59 stock. And if you look at the current dividend yield, 12.8%, which is pretty high. But as always, when you see above average yields, you're getting above average risk. So you are getting exposure to that. The question is it good risk versus reward? It's never about avoiding risk. You're never going to get rid of the risk. It's about making smart, calculated risks. Good risk versus reward decisions. That's what all investing is about. That's the frame of mind you have to go into every decision in the investment world about. What are the risks? What are the rewards? Is this a good risk versus reward decision? And the White House recently rescheduled cannabis. It makes a lot of their businesses that IIPR rents to able to get more financing, get bank financing, bank accounts, things like that, that I think is going to help them overall lower their default rate. And once again, you're seeing that in the funds from operations. So it's supposed to be up 3% this year, 8% next year. And to me, that is great. That is the reason I think this is a good risk versus reward. It's still high risk, but I think it is a good risk versus reward. The chart has been improving as of late, and so I give IIPR a thumbs up. Now, we had a great show on Friday. We looked into the story about defense stocks in 2026. Now, the global security boom creates long-term investment opportunity. We also answered a listener question on PODD, Insulet Corp, around insulin. Is insulin business good or bad? That's something that we answered. And if you happen to miss it, go check it out. Best way to get every show is to follow Invest Talk wherever you get your podcast. Now, we have a lot of ground to cover over the next 45 minutes or so, and time permitting, we're going to get to all of it. Our main focus point is about index funds, and is it enough to own just index funds in a volatile market? The case for and against active strategies, and what to look for if you are going to pick an active strategy. What are the signs that this is a strategy to maybe potentially pay up a little bit for beyond an index fund? Okay. We'll take a look at that. We also have other topics on the docket. One is I want to look at the recent developments within strategy. Remember, I used to call MicroStrategy. Now it's just strategy all around, basically a levered Bitcoin strategy, investment strategy, whatever you want to call it. And it's very controversial. So I want to dig into some recent actions, not words, but actions of the company that might shed some light on the real story behind the marketing glitz and glamour. Also, IPO time. We have talked a lot about the SpaceX IPO. We have an OpenAI IPO coming up, an Anthropic IPO. All of this makes you wonder the historical returns for buying an IPO at the end of the first day of trading. Is it higher or lower a few weeks later? The study looked at 9,300, so a lot of IPOs, U.S. listed IPOs, from 1980 to 2024. A long time frame, a lot of IPOs, a lot of data to teach you the good and the bad of IPO investing. We'll look at that. And we'll take your calls. Your voice bank calls. One was we have is on oil stocks. The other is on NVIDIA. And then we have some questions that came in via the comment section of the Invest Talk YouTube channel. But most importantly, will be your live calls at 888-99-CHART. But we're going to head into a break. Please remember, you can call anytime. Leave your question on the InvestTalk voice bank, or once again, if you're listening via the live stream on the InvestTalk website or possibly on AM 1220 in the Bay Area, you can call right now at 888-99-CHART. And up next, I will comment on today's market activity.
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0: 888-99-CHART, 888-992-4278. That's how you get through and ask your question on today's show. Let's take a look at the market today after a large sell-off on Friday. We had a bit of a bounce-back day. NASDAQ was up about a third of 1%. Did I say NASDAQ? S&P was up a third of 1%. NASDAQ was up about 86 basis points. Large cap growth certainly drove the market. You had Intel up 11% on a deal with Google that's being rumored to help with some of their packaging of their TPUs. But then you had AMD up 5%, Broadcom up about 3% after a weak earnings report last week. NVIDIA up 2%, but Apple had their WDC and Siri announcement around AI. Kind of underwhelming there. So market didn't like that. Google, Microsoft, and Meta were all down. So really it was NVIDIA and a lot of the chip names driving the markets higher. Tesla up 4.5%. You had some of the chip manufacturing, equipment manufacturer companies. Those also did well. But then there was a lot of red. Utilities, healthcare, even a lot of a lot of REITs were weak. A lot of the financials were weak. And the utilities being down is kind of a tell for me. And you see that also in just bonds in general. Bonds were weak. You had yields up about 1 to 3 basis points across the curve. And this is where the ultimate problem lies for further gains in the equity markets over the coming weeks and months. Is a more hawkish stance from the Fed. And something I discussed in my weekend video on YouTube, which is, was this the catalyst or I guess the jobs number on Friday? Was that the catalyst for the start of a hawkish pivot from the Fed? If you look at the economic numbers, they're all pretty much reaccelerating. Jobs numbers, both the Friday payroll number as well as the ADP number, the private payroll. So it's not something, it's being corroborated by what's going on in the private sector, in ADP. And then you had ISM manufacturing reaccelerating. Services is not reaccelerating, but it's flat and it's still in growth territory. And just overall, you're getting... This, I think, is the city surprise index is continues to surprise the upside, which means that the Fed has to start thinking about fighting inflation. If there's nothing broadly negative about the growth in the economy, now you can talk about the K-shaped nature of it and all of that and impact of inflation, but that's really what they have to focus on now is broader growth is relatively fine. But inflation isn't. You look at services, PMI prices paid index, that is still at the highest levels in 3 years. Same on the manufacturing side. All this is signaling that inflation is the issue. And when inflation is the issue and not growth, they have to pivot hawkishly, just like they did in 2022. And the market sniffed that out. And tech stocks peaked right at the end of 2021. And the broader and that's where you had the NASDAQ down 33% in that year. The S&P was down about 19% in that year. But if I remember correctly, the Dow wasn't down much because it wasn't trading at high valuations. And so that is the risk here for markets, is that Friday was the start of a major inflection point. Now, what I said in the video over the weekend, which was, yes, this could be the inflection point. Doesn't mean it's guaranteed. It's one day. You need to follow through in the coming weeks. Now, today was one day. It bounced. It didn't get above Friday's high. So that also tells you that this didn't tell you much today. It's a bounce from a short-term oversold level. That's it. Do we get more follow-through? And the fact that rates were higher today, you had utilities down, you had bond proxies down, that means that there's potential for rates to break back out to the upside just like they did in 2022. And that is the ultimate risk. And you have what's going on in the Middle East, still frozen. Still some type of negotiations going on. Some are breaking the ceasefire. There's rockets still being shot everywhere. It's still a volatile situation where, guess what? The Straits of Hormuz remain, Strait of Hormuz remain closed. Bottom line. And so, as long as that's happening, inflation pressures are going to mount, and that pushes the Fed's potentially tighten policy. Now, what else happened today? Dollar index is down 0.1%. Gold finished a little bit lower. Silver was down 0.8%. Bitcoin up 5% after dropping 17% last week. So a little bit of a bounce there, but overall, that is showing relative weakness. WTI was up 0.8%, but off its best level. So that was the market today. Once again, we'll see how we follow through from Friday's move throughout the week. Now, this is Invest Talk, and our work continues after this break. So, get your questions in now at 888-99-CHART.
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3: I'm Nicole Murray with Your Money Now. Apple used its Worldwide Developers Conference in California to roll out a plethora of new features and updates, including the long-awaited overhaul of Siri AI. The software updates will launch alongside new hardware in the fall. Apple also unveiled more of its artificial intelligence strategy, including its partnership to use Google's Gemini models. Apple used its Worldwide Developers Conference in California to roll out a plethora of new features and updates, including the long-awaited overhaul of Siri AI. The software updates will launch alongside new hardware in the fall. Apple also unveiled more of its artificial intelligence strategy, including its partnership to use Google's Gemini models. UK pharmaceutical group GSK has entered an agreement to acquire US-based drug maker Nuvalent for $10.6 billion to bolster its lung cancer pipeline. The all-cash deal values Nuvalent at about $124 per share, representing a 40% premium to its last closing price. Futures are moderate.
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0: We're going to go up to Sonoma and talk to James. He wants to talk about what everybody is looking at in today's market, and that is SpaceX. Did you get on the IPO?
6: No. Okay. That's why I'm asking. I'm asking, and you guys, I'm sure, have talked about this, so I apologize if I'm going over old ground.
0: No problem.
6: Just an average day, everyday investor. I've got four people who have called me, my friends. Jim, you got to get on this. They're buying these mutual funds. that are apparently going to have the inside lane on the SpaceX things.
0: Yep.
6: And, you know, I mean, I own the QQQs. I own a couple of tech funds. Mm-hmm. I own an ETF. I mean, are you guys going crazy with this too? I'm looking for a voice of reason. I'm the type of investor, the tortoise and the hare. I'm the tortoise. Okay. I just buy the dividend stocks. I move along. I've talked to you guys before. What should I do?
0: Well, if you're the tortoise, then this is the antithesis of what you would want to invest in. This is,
6: I know,
0: egregiously overvalued, and this is just exit liquidity for the average investor. And so, you know, there could be short-term pop. Sure, absolutely. And if that's what you're getting in it for and speculating on some initial pop for a short period of time, you know, weeks, maybe a month or two, sure, that's certainly a possibility. But I see almost no world where in 2 to 3 years this isn't dramatically lower.
6: So what did you guys do?
0: We're not touching it. Why would we touch it?
6: That's what I'm looking for, the voice of reason here.
0: Yeah, we have zero interest in taking any of this junk. You know, to us, it's trading at nearly 100 times. I mean, anything above 10 times sales is usually too high. 20 times is usually egregiously overvalued. So what's 100? I mean, it's just insulting, really. I mean, you can talk about all the projections, and certainly there's parts of their business that are great, and I have no qualms with parts of their business being fantastic, but especially when so much of the valuation is being put on growth of XAI, where, you know, what's going on with Anthropic and OpenAI and some, you know, some of the other names that are just frankly doing bigger and better things in the AI world. I see zero reason why XAI suddenly become a leader in the space. So, you know, and once again, Starlink is great. And, you know, parts of what SpaceX does is great. But, you know, is the growth really going to be enough to justify the valuation? And most importantly, are the earnings at some point in positive cash going to be enough to justify the valuation, because they don't make money today? So, I mean, I can go on and on and on, but the bottom line is there's nothing about this offering that is attractive from a valuation standpoint. Once again, it's borderline insulting at these levels.
6: Okay, but guys, are you listening to this? I'm talking to you guys now. You listen to your show. You listen to this. I think you're crazy, all of you guys.
0: I don't know who you're talking to, but anyone that is looking
6: talking
0: at it,
6: my,
0: yeah,
6: you, my you, friends.
0: There you go. Well, hopefully they do listen to the show, and hopefully they're getting a lot out of it. So thank you for the call, and appreciate your kind words.
6: All right, bye.
0: Have a good day. Now let's tackle another YouTube comment question. Navinan says, can you please review PPG and share your thoughts? Says, I have a small position, less than 2% of my portfolio, average cost around 100. Do you think it's a good time to add more? I've been selling monthly cover calls on this as well. We're at $112.88 today, up a little bit after hours. What does PPG do? Well, they manufacture and distribute paint, coatings, and specialty materials. This is one of those industrial names that is just consistent, very consistent when it comes to its profitability. Earnings in 2019 were $6.22, and it's been consistently increasing its earnings pretty much every year. Last year it did have a small dip, down 4% earnings, but back up 4% this year, up 10% next year expected. And once again, at $8.64 next year, the forward PE is only about 14, so mid-teens multiple, lower than the world market, but it is slow grower, right? Not an exciting name. Their industrial coating segment has automotive coatings, so think of paint for your car. They have industrial coatings, packaging coatings, specialty coatings, all that type of stuff. So wood stains, adhesives, sealants, things like that. Once again, boring. Market cap $25 billion, but if you look at return on equity, 20.3%. Return on invested capital, around 10%, which is actually a little bit lower than their 10-year average. So I think there's more room for upside there. So this is one of those consistent businesses. Good profitability, solid balance sheet, only about $6 billion in net debt on a $25 billion market cap. Free cash flow at $1.2 billion. Just a solid business. I would pick it up. I think that these are the type of businesses that are underappreciated in today's market. It will revalue back to market multiples. I think when growth across the market slows down, which it, I think it'll eventually will. So I like this as a good value name, kind of mid-cap in this market. So I'm giving the PPG a thumbs up. Now the next invest talk, we'll look into this story. Is the AI trade over? The bear case against hyperscaler spending after years of AI euphoria. A growing bear case is emerging around the mega cap tech companies pouring hundreds of billion dollars into AI infrastructure.
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10: With SRN News, I'm Rich Thomason in Washington. U.S. Army helicopter has crashed near the Strait of Hormuz. President Trump says two crew members on board were rescued. They were not injured. Mr. Trump upbeat about the prospects for an Iran peace deal. He says we're very close to having a very good, strong, powerful deal. He adds an agreement could be signed in 2 or 3 days. Israel and Iran have stopped attacking each other. President Trump had appealed to both sides to knock off the hostilities. Voters in Maine and Nevada, South Carolina, and North Dakota head to the polls today for primary elections. Maine's high-stakes U.S. Senate contest has been generating a lot of interest all across the country. Watching Wall Street this morning, stock futures are higher. The Dow futures up 89 points. NASDAQ futures ahead 200 points, gain of almost 1%. This is SRN News.
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0: So our focus point today is about index funds, and are they enough in a volatile market? In the case for and against active strategies, and what to look for if you are investing in some sort of an active strategy. And the most important thing to know about the active versus passive debate is that it's not a binary decision. It's not all yes or all no, especially when you're looking at different asset classes and sub genres of those asset classes, so we say. For example, in the generally bond funds are much better active, much better to invest in active funds. Now typically is that it's because they're taking a little more risk than an aggregate bond index, because the aggregate bond index typically just buys treasuries. Also, active funds will be able to easily shift their duration risk and other types of risks than, once again, just passive funds. And on the equity side, if you want foreign exposure, active also is typically better than passive. Then when you want to go into mid and small caps, they tend to be, the more active funds tend to be a lot more attractive than the active versions of large cap equities, U.S. equities. So those are some little nuances you have to understand and shed some light on, once again, why this is not a binary decision. Now, on face value, index funds have good marketing, low cost. They generally were broad diversification. Unfortunately, that has not been the case now. It's moved so far in the direction of just tech stocks, basically. It's no longer a good argument that you're getting broad diversification. So that's kind of been thrown out the window because of just the way these funds, the market cap weighted funds, have been structured. Now, the argument for active is that they charge more and they don't always deliver, and that's certainly true. But when market dynamics shift, a new regime emerges. I always use 2022 as an example because it's fresh in people's minds. It's very unique in a way that there's no recession. It was just a higher interest rate environment that had impacts on certain sectors and not others. And when that happens, it kind of sheds the light on the risk that you're always taking with passive index funds, but not always feeling negatively. But obviously in 2022, you did. In 2008, you did. 2016, you did. So active management can deliver more than just returns. It can actually create true diversification in an environment where index funds don't offer that anymore. It also can be discerning for valuation, where once again, if you buy an index fund, when you buy one, you're not thinking. No one's thinking about what is the valuation of the different sectors, the market as a whole, etc. It's just money go in, buy, here's the weighting, that's it. So active management is about selecting the right names based on risk awareness, valuation discipline, and most of all, a willingness to break from the index. Typically focusing on quality, companies that can succeed in any environment, that have durable earnings growth. And now, once again, it doesn't leave the investor dependent on just a handful of names to really drive returns, which is what you're seeing in the major indexes now. Now, this lack of selectivity within the indices has created a lot of risk. If just a handful of those names stumble, there's no offsetting. There's no hedge there. There's no buffer. There's no margin of safety. There's no reallocation to more defensive sectors or more attractively valued sectors or stocks. No risk management, just full participation up and down. And it feels good when things are good, but not so good when things are not. In aggregate, 10 of the 11 sectors right now are priced at a premium to the historical averages. Only REITs, the real estate sector, are, and that's actually just trading at its historic average. So what to look for? What should you look for when you're thinking, okay, should I turn to active? Once again, I just talked about kind of the subgenres and asset classes to think about being more active versus just passive. But then within the different strategies, how can you tell if it's attractive? If it's an attractive, active manager. Number one is active share. This is basically, how different is it than the overall index? Are you just closet indexer, they call it? Or yeah, you're a little bit different, but overall you're 80, 90% of what the broader market is. So you want an active share above 80%. This can help you mitigate downside risk and make it so that if you're paying a little bit more, and once again, I think it's okay to pay more for active management. Now, you don't pay egregiously more, but more can be very much worthwhile. So as I said before, it's not a binary choice. Depends how much more you're paying. Depends on what more you're getting. Are you actually working with a fiduciary advisor like us? Or are you just have your money in, you know, a big broker and you're just choosing an active fund? It's a big question as well. Then downside protection. I always love to use the math, which is, if you lose 30% of your portfolio value, you need to gain, it takes 43% to get back to even. 43%. In the past 25 years, the S&P has fallen 30% or more three times. So what is that downside capture ratio? If you have another 2022, and then S&P goes down 19%, and the NASDAQ goes down 33%, how much downside are you, is that fund capturing of that? Probably going to be down because it's just in equities, right? And you have a broad-based sell-off like that, you're not going to sidestep it completely. So you can't expect even active managers to be up in those type of years. But if S&P is down 20 and it's only down 9, that's a great, it doesn't sound great, right? You're still down 9, but you're doing much, much better and doesn't take much to get back to even. And then consistency. Does the manager consistently land in the top half of their peer group year after year after year, as opposed to maybe being one of the best funds in a particular year if they hit a certain theme, right? Or the type of companies they tend to own do very well because maybe liquidity is very good and they're just the most sensitive to it. But the problem is usually when that happens, you turn the other way and suddenly it's in the bottom quartile. Those are not the managers that you want. What you want are consistent, or ones that are consistent, where it's solid returns year after year, where the market's really good, average, poor. It's just beating the average. Not the top, not the bottom, but just consistently good. Those are the businesses, the managers you want to take advantage of. Let's go to Dave in Fremont, and he wants to talk about TLK.
7: Correct. Mm-hmm. I took a small position in it, and I'm down about 16%. I was looking at the charts. they all look like the bottom, pretty much. And I wanted to get your opinion if I should dump it or hang in there.
0: So we actually had it on this for clients, and we dumped it, I think, a couple of weeks ago. So, yeah, I would dump it. The trends, relative strength, just went the other way, and we wanted to move this into something that had much better relative strength. I think they had some rumors of some accounting issues. We don't like to see that either. So we just moved on. I think it's a name you want to move on from and find another telecom name that's working better.
7: Thank you.
0: No problem.
7: Appreciate it.
0: Thanks for the call. That was TLK. Hey, you win some, you some. And once again, if you see a red flag that maybe you didn't see, you know, wasn't there when you first bought it, you have to be honest with yourself and say, hey, I don't like that. I may have liked this name before, everything that added up, but this is a new piece of data. And yeah, I might be down a little bit, but this is capital that could be used better somewhere else where there isn't this red flag. And that's part of professional at management. That's one of the hardest things for the average person to do, is to say, hey, this is a new piece of information. It runs counter to what I thought before. And so now my view is not the same. It needs to no longer be part of what I am doing. I move on. You take the loss, you move on, you learn from it. And you also are honest that, hey, this is part of the investment world. If you're buying individual names, you're always going to have a handful of these every single year or so that just don't work out. But the winners counterbalance the losers, and then some. That's all ultimately what you're looking for. Let's talk about strategy. Micro strategy, or now called strategy. There's a lot of detractors, there's a lot of doubters, there's a lot of controversy online, but there's a lot of people that love Bitcoin, they love strategy, they love Michael Saylor. But this is a project that is wavering, shall we say. It's also a strategy that is backed by a lot of fluff, a lot of marketing, a lot of what Michael Saylor says. He says things like, volatility is Satoshi's gift to the faithful, which I think is nonsense, but it's all great marketing. Unfortunately, we're in a world where the great marketers are winning out. Why? Because people are too lazy to actually look into what's actually happening. So why don't we do that? Why don't we look at what they're doing and not what Michael Saylor is saying? We're going to go back pretty much the last 6 months. The first big development was last December. Strategy sold common stock to build the reserves up to $2.25 billion. Why is that important? Because they kept those dollars. They kept that fiat. And they didn't go all in on Bitcoin. And that was after the equity had fallen already by 70%. So it's not like they're issuing those shares at a giant premium at the highs. And they were doing this to service the company's ever-growing preferred stock dividend. And just in 6 months, that cash buffer has dwindled from $2.25 billion to $900 million today, which only covers about 78 months of that dividend. The market's wondering, can they keep it going? Now, the second thing they did, they repurchased about half of its $3 billion in 2029 zero coupon convertible bonds. And that's huge because they didn't buy back the preferreds. Instead, they launched STRC, which we'll get to in a little bit. But what it shows you is that management is focusing on staying solvent, just in general. Preferred stocks are more expensive because you have to pay the dividend, unlike a zero coupon bond. But they don't mature, and you can defer the payments. So they're swapping cheap financing for more flexible financing that costs more in the short term, but less in the long term. So they're trying to avoid an outright default. And that tells you a lot about the psyche and the real fear that they are having. Third thing is, they sold 32 Bitcoin recently. Now, it's not a lot, but it's contrary to what they've always said. We're not selling. We're hodling, right? And when they did that, the stock fell another 20%. And then the fourth is that STRC, Stretch. Remember, it was supposed to be this money market fund alternative yielding 10%+. Well, guess what? That money market alternative went from 100 par all the way down to 91 on Friday. So it's no longer cheap, or it's no longer safe, excuse me. And what this is all adding up to is that clearly they are under major stress, and this whole strategy, pun intended, will eventually be a zero. So it's something you certainly want to stay away from.
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14: With the Wall Street Business Report, I'm Ken Lormond. OpenAI has filed confidential paperwork with the U.S. Securities and Exchange Commission as it weighs a possible IPO, saying timing isn't decided and there are benefits to staying private. CEO Sam Altman previously called an IPO the most likely path. Apple has kicked off its annual Worldwide Developers Conference, unveiling new AI features, including Siri upgrades focused on everyday use and privacy. The event is Tim Cook's final WWDC before John Ternus takes over in September. U.S. Airlines spent nearly $6.5 billion on jet fuel in April. Rising energy costs tied to the Middle East conflict have driven the increase, and the International Air Transport Association warns higher fuel could cut 2026 profits nearly in half. With the Wall Street Business Report, I'm Ken Lormond.
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3: I'm Nicole Murray with Your Money Now. The cost of fuel for U.S. airlines has ballooned to a staggering $6.5 billion in April as the Strait of Hormuz remains shut. The Bureau of Transportation Statistics reports that the eye-watering sum is a 78% increase from a year ago and a 26% increase from March. The U.S. economy may be holding up better than expected, but Americans are growing more pessimistic about their personal finances. A Federal Reserve Bank of New York survey says that roughly 48% of Americans said their financial situation was worse in May than a year ago. McDonald's is testing a new AI-powered drive-through technology at five of its U.S. locations that could eventually replace a human employee. For decades, drive-through ordering has relied on human workers to take customer orders. Now McDonald's is testing artificial intelligence technology that could automate the process entirely. Futures are moderately higher. NASDAQ futures up by more than 200 points. Yesterday, the NASDAQ dropped to 20.
17: I don't even recognize myself anymore.
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23: Invest Talk. Wonder if you guys could take a look at NVIDIA. I don't think it's been talked about in a while. Seems to keep beating on earnings and raising expectations. I don't believe there's any company who competes with what they do. I shouldn't say that, but it doesn't seem like there's anybody who's a threat at the time, is what is probably a better way to say it. And it seems like they are trading cheaper than they usually do. And I would like to start a position if you guys feel like it's good risk versus reward here. So I'll listen on the show. Appreciate it. Take care. Bye.
0: All right. Looking at NVIDIA, and you're correct saying there are certainly competitors. It's just, yeah, their chips are, when it comes to AI compute, they are the highest in demand. But there are a lot of companies from AMD to Intel to Qualcomm, et cetera, that are attempting to build competitors. Google has their own TPUs. And clearly, historically, there's always been a race for better products to be deployed. And I don't think that's going to change. But that probably isn't my biggest issue with NVIDIA. My biggest issue is actually a lot of the circular financing that's happening within the industry that NVIDIA is a part of, you know, where they're investing in OpenAI and OpenAI is investing in NVIDIA chips, et cetera. And that's just one example. But there are a lot of those from Oracle to Microsoft and beyond. And there's just a lot of shady accounting going on within NVIDIA. And that's my biggest issue with it. So I would not be investing in it at this point, especially it's really underperformed a lot of the other names as of late. So momentum is certainly waning, and it's a very overowned stock. And growth is slowing down next year. So earnings this year are supposed to be up 87%. Well, the market knows that, but then it's supposed to be up only 40% next year, which sounds like a lot, but once again, growth slowing, and which makes sense at this size. When you're this size, market cap of $5 trillion, and these valuations, which are not egregious, I won't say they're egregious, they're not, but they are high. So I don't like the relative underperformance. I don't like the shady accounting that I think is going on within the industry as a whole. So I don't want to call them out specifically because they aren't the only ones. There's a lot within this space. So if you don't already own it, I just don't see this as a great entry point. Thanks for the call. Lastly, let's talk a bit about how IPOs fare. We have the SpaceX IPO coming up on Friday. And the average U.S. IPO first day gain is about 19%. Now that's in aggregate, that's over 9,300 U.S. listed IPOs from 1980 to 2024. And if it's a larger name, so there's a lot of small names in that number. But if you have revenue of over $500 million, on average, that pop is about 10%. But as I said with that caller earlier, if that's what you're going for, that's fine. If you're just trying to, you know, get in on it and then dump it pretty, pretty quick, you know, it's a reasonable strategy, although high risk. But for most people, it's, should I buy this and hold it? You know, is this really a great opportunity where, you know, it could be up 2-3x in the next few years? But history says that the average historical return for buying an IPO at the end of the first day. Let's say you didn't get on it and you want to buy it on Friday. The average return 3 years later is about 21% lower than what the average market weighted index would have returned. So you would underperform by 21% in 3 years, like about roughly 7% a year. Now, a lot of people will say, well, it's going to be in indexes, and that's going to get people to buy or get be forced have forced buyers. And that's certainly true to a degree, but many indices are float weighted. I mean, they reflect only the value of the shares available to trade, not those that are locked up with insiders. And the SpaceX float is only going to be 5% initially. So, which also tells you a lot, right? They're trying to manufacture stability at these valuations, which may happen for a short period of time. But like I said, as a 2 to 3 year time frame, I just think it's going to be a disaster. I'm Justin Klein. 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The title is Beyond the Yield, How to Invest for Your Income Needs. 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
25: Breaking news this hour from Town Hall. I'm Rich Thomason. President Trump says an Iran peace deal is close at hand and could be signed in 2 or 3 days. A U.S. Army Apache attack helicopter has crashed near the Strait of Hormuz.
26: The pilots are fine, yeah. Nobody injured. We are going to issue a report tomorrow, but the pilots are fine.
25: Things seem to have calmed down in the conflict between Israel and Iran. The two sides did blows in the past few days, but now hostilities have ceased. The ceasefire remains intact. The War Department tightening the screws on communist China.
27: The Pentagon has added several prominent Chinese businesses to its list of Chinese military companies. The list includes tech giant Alibaba, electric car maker BYD, and search engine Baidu. The move prevents them from securing U.S. defense contracts. The list, updated Monday, now sanctions well-known non-state-owned Chinese companies that are not traditionally considered to be in the defense sector. This year's list includes 188 entities, up from about 130 last year. Keith Peters reporting.
25: Three more cases of New World screwworm have turned up, including one outside Texas in New Mexico. Ag Secretary Brooke Rollins, though, says the nation's food supply couldn't be safer.
6: These developments obviously represent a serious threat to our livestock and wildlife, but they haven't caught us off guard. We have been tracking this pest for a long time, and we have fought before, and we will do so again.
25: In Maine and South Carolina, Nevada and North Dakota, voters head to the polls today for primary elections. In Maine's high-stakes U.S. Senate contest has generated a lot of interest all around the country. Stock futures higher on Wall Street. The Dow futures are up 133 points. NASDAQ futures better by 209 points. More on these stories, townhall.com.
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6: You know, why are we not higher? What have we missed? People are misconstruing this as, oh, demand must be super weak, because if we've lost 12 million barrels per day plus of production, then that's the only way to rationalize it. The reason is we had a really big buffer of oil, 400 yeah. million barrels of stocks that we are still running down, and add to that 400 million of SPR. So we did have, and we still have that buffer. You know, we forget this stuff. I mean, people were talking about us being at $40 right now, remember, for this year. We were going to be 3 million barrels per day oversupplied. So it's that overhang that we are running down. And that's what the market's almost forgotten about. Once that's through, yes, of course, prices will be going higher. But then the question right. is, how long does this go on for?
7: Well, with NSX rigor, do you have an X-axis on this? Mm-hmm. Paul wants to go to the week when the Vespa becomes expensive.
6: I'd say we still have a couple more weeks, right? It's more like weeks or months. It's end July that on our numbers, we start to get, like, you know, critical levels between end July and end August, depending where you are, what you're buying, and so on.
8: Amrita, if we were to get an end to the hostilities today, do we have a sense of when the Gulf would be back up and running and the oil would be free flowing and we'd have it back to somewhat of a normalized market?
6: That's actually the million-dollar question. And I think the market there is getting very complacent. I've seen some reports that, oh, it's going to be much quicker to recover. I was just in the Middle East, and everyone there said that the damage to infrastructure has actually been a lot more than people have let on. Because for obvious reasons, right? And I think it's not an overnight thing. The tankers are in the wrong place. Half the tankers are here in the U.S. They need to reposition. Tankers, the owners are still very cautious because of casualty. You know, despite the ceasefire, you still get these occasional ships being hit, mines the other issue. And production is not a light switch. It takes a few months. Now, some countries like UAE, even Iraq and Kuwait now, are starting to kind of let some vessels, they're managing rather, to get some vessels out. That means they are going back in there, seeing what damage is. So it won't be like too long, but, you know, officially they've still come out and said months, not weeks. Like, it's going to be 3, 4, 5 months before production fully recovers, if not longer.
8: Is there a sense in that part of the world, Amrita, that they need to de-risk the Strait of Hormuz? I don't know if it's through pipelines or other ways to get the crude out of that region of the world. Is there any plan there to change how that works?
6: Absolutely. That was probably one of the biggest points of conversation. And I think Saudi Arabia really stands out there, right? Like, they already had invested in spare kind of alternative capacity. And they've always said, look, we don't get paid for it until we do, right? And I think the kingdom is probably the least affected because of the east-west pipeline. Okay. They are coming up with 4 pumping stations that makes the flow of that pipeline actually sustained at 7 million barrels per day. Right now, it's more like 6. They're twinning 2 gas pipelines to also flow crude. They're going to dredge the port so they can do more. Kuwait and Iraq are talking to them about new pipelines through Saudi Arabia. I think in 2 to 3 years' time, that entire region will look different. UAE's already got that second pipeline going.
7: Right.
6: Yeah, absolutely.
7: Amrita, one final question. We know you've got to get off to NRGS meetings this morning. Karg Island. Okay, I get it. It's 1,000 miles.

0: tiresome Israel and all that. But are we doing a sort of kind of like war because we don't want to easily take out this incredibly important oil hub for Iran?
1: As in, are you asking why they haven't taken it out
0: yet? I'll go with that, or when, or when, you know, what's the Amrita Sen take on the importance of Karg Island?
1: It's super important. And, you know, we've actually just acquired a company called Kairos, and they're satellite based, and they're literally going through tank by tank how much is there. And Karg is Iran's lifeline in terms of how much oil sits there. They have been managing to get oil down there because they're still getting ships through the U.S. blockade, right? That's been amazing to watch. I think, look, kinetic action is not something the U.S. wants to do or anybody wants to do right now, because the Iranian IRGC in particular has shown their asymmetric powers, damaging infrastructure in the region. And, you know, they are the kind of people, you know, they really believe in scorched earth. If they can't have it, nobody else can have it. And I think there is some real risks to, again, kind of restarting kinetic action. And that's why the U.S. has backed off.
0: Amrita Sen, thank you. Thank you so
1: much.
0: Thank you. Really appreciate it. Look forward to speaking to you way more often into 2027. Brilliant research with energy aspects. The minutiae of what she does is just really, really uncommonly good. Futures up 36, Dow futures up 144. It's just like, come on, after Friday, it's just another big bounce.
2: It is.
0: That's the way we roll.
2: I think that's the way we roll here. We got the S&P futures up a half of 1%, Tom.
0: Did I see you using Siri this morning?
2: Why didn't
0: you bring in Mr. Bloxham?
2: Absolutely. I mean, that's the way we roll here. Matthew Bloxham, senior analyst at Bloomberg Intelligence. He covers all things tech, media, telecom, and pretty much anything else we ask him about. He's that kind of guy. Hey, Matthew, I thought the Apple presentation yesterday, their new AI thing, I thought it was pretty cool. I'm putting it on my phone because why not? Because everything else in my life is Apple-oriented. What'd you make of the Apple AI call yesterday?
3: Yeah, you know, it's an encouraging process. I think a lot of this is a catch-up on what they had originally pitched a couple of years ago. So I think there's, you know, a kind of still a simmering of frustration amongst some that it's not a more exciting update than it perhaps could be. But, yeah, you know, I think this is going to be a slow burn, and over time it's going to be an incredible powerful addition to the Apple ecosystem, because, you know, it's going to connect everything you do across your universe of Apple products and Apple software, and, you know, that kind of level of integration between the AI, the operating system, the devices is probably going to really help to distinguish the Apple ecosystem against Android.
2: All the Apple folks tell me there's 2.5 billion Apple devices out there in the world. The AI has to flow through those devices. Is Siri the play for Apple, do you think?
3: I mean, it's an important part of the story. I don't think, at least for now, it's going to be the kind of big focal point. It's an essential part of the proposition going forward, for sure, and it needs to work effectively. But, you know, I think Apple is still very much a devices and hardware story, and obviously there's excitement about the foldable phone coming later this year. So I think that's kind of really where a lot of the focus is.
0: Max, the research says Siri's hardly used. It's basically a failure. One survey I saw of Google Gemini, 2-4% of people use Siri. Everybody else rarely uses it. Does Apple separate into, we got to fix Siri, but we want all our people to use Claude, Perplexity, Google Gemini, and all the other app stuff on our phone? Are those two separate discussions?
3: Yeah, I think they are. And it speaks to the fact that, you know, people love their iPhones, and that's why the hardware story is so important, and that there's a choice out there between whether you use Siri or whether you use Gemini, whether you use ChatGPT. And as you say, the stats tell you that, you know, so far people have been using third-party apps on top of the iPhone as their preferred choice. And that's because Siri hasn't been great. And I think the potential incremental opportunity there for them. But, you know, they've de-risked the strategy because, you know, that they're relying on Gemini. They've closed down a lot of their own in-house R&D effort. So, you know, I think that it still fits within the broader strategy. And at some point, you know, they've obviously made a big play right around privacy, and that may well become more important over time.
0: Do you have a vision where 3 years from now, when Paul Sweeney's sitting there on the Vespa going, Siri, give me Google Gemini? I mean, I just don't get what the model is for Siri.
3: Well, I think the vision in, you know, a year, 2, 3 years' time is that it will be much more, you know, Siri, can you find that email that I sent to Paul last week? And you know, that kind of more interconnected nature of the whole Apple ecosystem. So it's not just you going out and asking it to book
0: okay
3: you a restaurant.
0: Thank you. Just because of time, Max, just because of time, Matt, I got to then jump forward. Do we want all this stuff? Does Paul want to search the email that he sent to Alexis? I think this would be great for newspapers. Is there a demand for Siri?
3: Yeah, you know, I think there is. Obviously, there's a broad spectrum of people that want different things out of AI. Some people don't want it at all. Some people just want it to play around with their photos. Some people do want that kind of, hey, just organize my entire life for me. You know, I've got a friend that uses ChatGPT to figure out what his nutrition plan should be. So I think there is a big spectrum there, and I think it's important that Apple's able to kind of compete across that full breadth of spectrum of people. And they're not there yet, but, you know, they're clearly invested in getting Siri right up to par versus those third-party apps.
0: Paul, do I sound negative enough?
2: Yeah,
0: I think I'm working
2: right on Siri. Hey, Matt, we're going to price an IPO Thursday night. I think it's called SpaceX. What's the buzz among your institutional investor clients in Europe? What are they telling you?
3: You know, it's very polarized. You know, so, you know, we've been having lots of discussions about whether orbital data centers are science fiction or science fact. I think they're definitely very much science fact. And what kind of company SpaceX really is. And you know, I think it's clearly not what really people have historically thought it is, and it's very much around an AI-led business. I think one of the big questions here is how quickly can they scale the business? You know, the brokers are talking about a $400 billion plus increase in sales over the next 5 years. I used Ask B yesterday to kind of see who else has ever done that in history, and the answer is nobody has. So, you know, I think what we're talking about here is an incredibly optimistic outlook for the business. Now, maybe they can get to that kind of revenue growth ultimately over time. Personally, I'd say that kind of getting there in 5 years is a stretch. So I think that's the kind of debate. And, I think it's really quite divisive in terms of kind of where people are. There's no middle ground. People love it or hate it.
0: Matt, got begging for you to come on in the next couple of days here and into next week as you unroll the SpaceX issuance. Matt Blocks, I'm driving so much of our media coverage here at Bloomberg. Paul, Doug Kass, I know, did a back of the envelope today and came in with a half value.
2: Oh.
0: Went from 135 down to 70.
2: Is that right?
0: Okay. Yeah, you know, okay. Which I think is no surprise to people that know Mr. Kass, looking at the clear and present versus the hope that's out there. But I mean, we haven't even got to it, folks, so we got to get to Michael Barr in the news. What the FT reported last night at, I think it was like 6 o'clock,
2: mm-hmm,
0: on the special purpose vehicle,
2: yep,
0: of two private equity funds helping out.
2: Yeah.
0: You got to be kidding me.
2: That's how they roll.
0: And then
2: these
0: Zero Hedge did a great treatment of it. You got to be kidding me.
2: I can't wait to see how they price this thing and then how it trades on
0: There's
2: Friday.
0: Lots of, you know, I mean, it's sort of like if there'd been a Pistons Spurs finals. You got to be kidding me.
4: But you're not.
0: With our news in New York City, the only one awake, Michael Barr.
4: Thank you very much. Iran and Israel agreed to ease strikes against each other after a flare-up in violence threatened to derail peace negotiations and led President Donald Trump to appeal for de-escalation. During a Monday tele-rally, President Trump proclaimed that he thinks the war with Iran will be wrapped up in the coming days.
5: I think we are winning that battle, but you're really going to win it over the next 2 weeks when we declare total victory. It'll be a total victory. It'll happen very soon.
4: Even as the clashes seemed to subside, a U.S. Army Apache helicopter went down near the Strait of Hormuz. President Trump says the pilots of the helicopter are fine. It wasn't clear if the aircraft suffered mechanical troubles or had been shot down by Iran. President Trump repeated unsubstantiated claims of fraud in the elections, discussing the falling of Republican candidate Spencer Pratt, who appears poised to fall short of making November's runoff elections for mayor of Los Angeles. House Speaker Mike Johnson Monday also appearing to undermine confidence in the results, saying the state needs to remove the appearance of impropriety by processing more votes day of.
6: What a concept. Let's have votes on an election the day of the election. That's what many states are able to do. I think California is playing around with us.
4: Mail-in ballots are still being counted. As for the race for California's governor, it's on track for a two-person runoff in November between Democrat Javier Becerra and Republican Steve Hilton. With about 80% of the votes in, Becerra took first place in the primary with more than 27% of the vote, while Hilton was in second at 25%. Voters across Maine, Nevada, South Carolina, and North Dakota today head to the polls for primary elections. Global news 24 hours a day and whenever you want it with Bloomberg News Now. I'm Michael Barr, and this is Bloomberg Tom, Paul, Alexis.
0: Michael Barr, thanks so much. So, Paul, here's a single money sentence from a zero hedge breakdown of the FT article. Folks, this is wicked, wicked complex. Paul, help me here. This is ability to finance a transaction by giving somebody 1 percentage point or 2 percentage points more return.
2: Yeah.
0: So it's like, am I living 2006?
2: I think we're back there. I don't know.
0: Okay. 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
2: Wow.
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2: I mean, I don't know.
0: It's
2: where to
0: a go. Great country.
2: It is. It's a great country. I think it all. I don't know.
0: To all of Bloomberg working on this full time.
2: Yes.
0: And to what we saw in the Financial Times today, and the incredible summation and work by Zero Hedge, it just makes it way easier than the mysteries of 2006. 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The real yield, I made a big deal about it yesterday. It came in. It was a better statistic through the day. Guess what? Reversal, 2.18%. We're sort of in a new regime, Paul.
2: Yep. Looking at the 10-year Treasury coming in a couple of basis points. Still higher, though, 4.54%.
0: The futures up 30.
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13: Home are we with your money now? Oil prices have dropped by more than 2% this morning as investors await clarity after Iran and Israel halt attacks. West Texas Intermediate at roughly $89 a barrel, Brent at $92. Nuvalent shares have surged 39% this morning after news broke that Britain's second largest drug maker, GSK, has entered an agreement to acquire the U.S. drug maker. The all-cash deal values Nuvalent at about $124 per share, representing a 40% premium to its last closing price. Treasury yields were largely unchanged this morning as bond markets took a breather ahead of more economic data releases later this week. The 10-year Treasury note yield was last seen up less than one basis point at 4.556%. The 2-year Treasury note yield was 1.1 basis point lower at 4.147%. Futures are up this morning as oil prices slide and chip stocks rebound. That's your money now.
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20: 7:24 on Wall Street. I'm Alexis Christophorus from the Bloomberg Interactive Brokers Studio. A recovery in the artificial intelligence trade is carrying into a second day as oil prices fall back. S&P futures up 0.4%, a gain there about 31 points. We've got Dow futures up by nearly 100 points now, and NASDAQ futures rallying more than 220 points, a gain there of 0.7%. Brent crude easing back about 1.3% now at $92.65 a barrel. West Texas Intermediate crude down nearly 2% at $89.52 a barrel. Citi has cut its 3-month gold price target to $4,000 an ounce from $4,300. That's on expectations that the Fed will hike interest rates later this year. Spot gold right now at $43.37 the ounce. As for stocks on the move, shares of J.M. Smucker jumping more than 4% after serving up a better-than-expected quarterly earnings report. And we've got shares of Nuvalent rocketing up 39%. After the Boston-based cancer drug developer agreed to be bought out by the UK pharma company GSK. Price tag there, $10.6 billion. Shares of GSK down 2%. Later this morning, look for data on the April trade balance and existing home sales for May. And of course, tomorrow, we get that big read on inflation at the consumer level. For on-demand news 24 hours a day, subscribe to Bloomberg News Now, wherever you get your podcasts. I'm Alexis Christophorus, and that's your Bloomberg Business Flash. Tom and Paul.
0: Alexis, thanks so much. Nice overview now. A canvas, as they say, from Rabobank's Jane Foley on the litmus paper of the system. Jane, what does foreign exchange say now about a global higher interest rate regime?
21: Well, you know, I think we've been seeing this boiling for quite a while. And to be fair, you know, if we consider globalization for 30 years gave us a low inflationary backdrop as we essentially bought goods made abroad on cheaper wages. Well, when we introduce more geopolitical friction and, you know, we are more suspicious of some of our trading partners, well, clearly that brings us into a higher inflationary environment. Now, with respect to foreign exchange, though, we have, of course, safe havens. But in addition to that, we have foreign exchange primarily been driven by movements in short-term interest rates. But, you know, if all short-term interest rates move higher at the same sort of pace, well, actually, you could say it means nothing for foreign exchange. But of course, that's not really the case. And there are various nuances in here. And that's what's driving foreign exchange right now. Short-term interest rates have been a really significant driver since the start of this Iran conflict.
0: Paul's planning his Europe Six Nation tour here. Where's the optimal trade for the next 6 months, given what you just said?
21: Well, you know, could it be the US dollar? Now, this is, I think, really fascinating, because if we go back, you know, a year ago, there was a lot of optimism right at the start of last year about the relaxation in Germany's debt brake. And that meant that there was going to be this big release of fiscal spending from Germany on defense and infrastructure. And the consensus view was that, well, this was really going to promote a lot of stock market buying interest across Europe. And of course, it did. And then, of course, we had a lot of skepticism, a lot of concerns coming through for the US dollar, particularly, of course, after the last April and Trump's tariff address. But now you could say, well, look, we know that this crisis is going to hit European growth more. So a lot of the optimism for the euro has turned flat. At the same time, okay, you look at the AI trade, it's so driving the US.
0: What's your euro call? I'm confused. What's your euro call?
21: We've,
0: 90
21: we've
0: or been, 140?
21: We've been non-consensus since the end of last year, insofar as that we took, at the end of last year, 120 off the 2026 forecast table. And, you know, I looked at the Bloomberg page yesterday, and 120 is still on there for this year in terms of the market consensus for euro dollar. That's not our view. And I suspect that a lot of people will perhaps be, you know, taking that off, making it a little bit different now, because, you know, you look at asset allocation, you look at the stock markets in the US, again, outperforming Europe. You look at the growth dynamic. You know, resilient growth from the U.S. labor market, a much flatter outlook for the eurozone. And I think 120 is going to be really difficult to achieve this
0: year.
21: So,
0: Paul, I think what she's saying is extend a week in Paris.
2: Yeah, exactly. I might have to do that in October.
0: That's how I translate that.
2: Exactly. Hey, Jane, we came into the year, and I think the consensus was for a weaker U.S. dollar. Then, of course, the war broke out and all that kind of went by the wayside. And now we have the DXY back close to 100 here. I mean, is there still pressure down on the U.S. dollar if and when this war ends and we get back to some sense of normalcy?
21: I think we have to take out structural concerns from cyclical concerns, because there are still a lot of concerns about whether or not the dollar has entered into this sort of structural decline, if you like. This has been an argument that's been knocking around for well over a year now, and this is related to de-dollarization, other regions, other countries perhaps having an incentive to move away from the dollar because they don't like the politicization or the potential politicization of the US dollar. Now, that story is still there, and it will be knocking around for years. But within that, I think we have to question whether or not we're in this cyclical phase where the dollar can outperform. And this is perhaps related to growth and also interest rates. Now, what's quite interesting since the start of the Iran war is immediately the market began to forecast in higher interest rates for most of the G10 central banks. But at that point, not the Fed. But the Fed has been late to this party. Over the last month or so, the market has begun to think, oh, actually, the Fed again this year, maybe hiking. And so if you like, the dollar over the last month has had this sort of late push higher because of the movement in short-term interest rates. And this has been crucial, I think, in pushing the dollar higher more recently. And this is coming through from resilient data, such as the labor data. And now, of course, we have to wait and see what that CPI report says tomorrow.
2: Yeah, exactly. How about the Japanese yen? I'm looking at 160 here. I can't imagine the Japanese, you know, central bank is pretty happy with that. Talk to us about the yen here.
21: No, they won't be happy about it. Now, of course, the market is anticipating that they will probably be hiking interest rates next week. And that isn't going to be enough. I think for the yen to perhaps get some traction, we're going to need more from that central bank, and we're going to need it in the form of indications that they're going to be hiking interest rates again, and perhaps at a faster pace than they were previously. Because remember, although they've been on this tightening hike cycle, really, or normalization cycle since 2024, it's been 6 months since they last hiked interest rates. And now, of course, other central banks are potentially hiking too. They're losing that advantage, and the differentials are closing in on them. So they perhaps need to accelerate that pace. The market wants that reassurance, but of course, there are headwinds coming at the Japanese economy too, from from the energy crisis, for instance. So they may not be prepared to give that guidance.
0: Is there structural flaws within the EM system? I asked this to Damian Sassar yesterday, and he wanted to talk New York Knicks. Jane Foley doesn't want to talk New York Knicks. So, Jane, is there like Ecuador out there, Mexico out there? Are you worried about EM fiscal challenges?
21: You know, of course there are flaws. There are flaws in all countries. And if you like, you could even go as far as to say that the flaws mean that, you know, that this is an EM country, not a developed world country. You know, that's perhaps the crucial difference. Interestingly, though, you know, the market pressures haven't allowed many or most EM countries to actually ratchet up the huge debts that we've seen in developed countries. The markets just wouldn't have it. They, you know, the interest rates would be far too high. So right. Generally speaking, debts and deficits are generally a little bit lower, or quite a lot lower, than in developed world economies. And I think maybe the pertinent question here is whether or not we're reaching the point of fiscal pressure in many developed countries, including perhaps Japan, including, you know, the UK, right, where the markets just won't tolerate further fiscal laxity.
0: Jane, thank you so much. Jane Foley with Rabobank there on an outlier call looking for euro to come in. Stronger U.S. dollar, I would say.
2: Yeah.
0: As well, I mean, just how many people, what, 8 months ago, 9 months ago, 10 minutes ago? Granted, with news flow, no one predicted.
2: Right.
0: But a weak dollar.
2: It's yeah, be a I mean, a weak dollar was the call from, there. I think, the weak consensus dollar. Call coming into 2026 here. And maybe the U.S. exceptionalism was kind of waning a little bit. But then war breaks out. Yeah. And things change.
0: I guess this inflation number tomorrow is like, is it bigger than the jobs report? Maybe.
2: Inflation. I mean, I can't imagine, you know, CPI, just the headline print year over year, 4.2%. The Fed can't be happy with that.
0: Yeah, I mean, David Rosenberg, when he was at Merrill, now he's up with his own shop in Toronto. He's up there trying to fix the Maple Leafs. and David Rosenberg said, you know, it's like 400 things or whatever. But I'm sorry, I'm focusing on the things where I look at the price and I go, really?
2: Yeah.
0: And like up, like jump condition up 50, 60, 70% over 6 years.
2: Yeah.
0: And they've got people with the bow ties can go, oh, there's this and lagging and, you know, blah, blah, blah. You know what? It's just expensive.
2: It is.
0: Everything.
2: And I'm looking at just on the Bloomberg terminal here, retail gasoline, $4.16. That's down. I mean, we were at like $4.65. So it's coming down. But still, that's a lot higher than I think a lot of people would like it. And that's still
0: well,
2: kind
0: Emery
2: of...
0: Well, Emery just said, what did she say, late July, August?
2: Yeah, exactly.
0: That's helpful. Yeah. Emery just said, thank you so much for being with us as well. All sorts of good things to talk about today. Alexis pumped for a newspaper. So we're going to get to that in about 18 minutes or so. Across America and on YouTube, subscribe to Bloomberg Podcast. Thank you for that. This is Bloomberg Surveillance.
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25: With SRN News, I'm Rich Thomason in Washington. A U.S. Army helicopter has crashed near the Strait of Hormuz. President Trump says two crew members rescued. They were not injured. Mr. Trump is upbeat about the prospects for an Iran peace deal. He says we're very close to having a very good, strong, powerful deal, adding an agreement could be signed in 2 or 3 days. Israel and Iran have stopped attacking each other, the president appealing to both sides to knock off the hostilities. Voters in Maine and Nevada, South Carolina, and North Dakota going to the polls today in primary elections. Maine's high-stakes U.S. Senate contest has been generating a lot of interest all around the country. Stock futures pointing to a higher open on Wall Street. NASDAQ futures up 227 points. More details, SRNNews.com.
26: With the Wall Street Business Report, I'm Ken Lorman. OpenAI has filed confidential paperwork with the U.S. Securities and Exchange Commission as it weighs a possible IPO, saying timing isn't decided and there are benefits to staying private. CEO Sam Altman previously called an IPO the most likely path. Apple has kicked off its annual Worldwide Developers Conference, unveiling new AI features, including Siri upgrades focused on everyday use and privacy. The event is Tim Cook's final WWDC before John Ternus takes over in September. U.S. Airlines spent nearly $6.5 billion on jet fuel in April. Rising energy costs tied to the Middle East conflict have driven the increase, and the International Air Transport Association warns higher fuel could cut 2026 profits nearly in half. With the Wall Street Business Report, I'm Ken Lorman.
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20: 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I'm Alexis Christophorus, and this Bloomberg Business Flash is brought to you by IBKR. 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Stock futures are higher across the board this morning as investors find fresh reasons for optimism on AI. S&P futures up 0.4% or 31 points. Dow futures up 0.1% or 97 points. And NASDAQ futures are higher by 240 points, a gain there of 0.8%. Brent crude, $92.67 a barrel, down nearly 1.75%. We've got WTI crude down more than 2% at $89.43 a barrel. The Bloomberg Dollar Spot Index down nearly 0.33% at $12.07.98. Bloomberg reports that SpaceX's IPO is well oversubscribed, with institutional investors placing orders for $10 billion or more. Meantime, we've got shares of Intel, Micron Technology, NVIDIA, Qualcomm. They are all higher this morning as chip stocks are poised to continue their recent recovery. But shares of Vail Resorts down about 5%. Shares of the ski resort operator sliding here after cutting its full-year forecast yesterday. Low snowfall continue to weigh on visits and revenue. Our own Paul Sweeney knows it well. And the New York Knicks may have lost Game 3 at the Garden last night, but demand for tomorrow's Game 4 at Madison Square Garden, well, they remain pretty intense. Resale tickets on StubHub starting at about $11,000. Oh. Floor seats topping a cool $100,000. That's your Bloomberg Business Flash. Tom and
0: Alexis, Paul. Thanks so much. James McCann is a very twisted U.S. economist. And he comes out of the United Kingdom shop and particularly London School of Economics. He is with Edward Jones. I got to cut to the chase here. You're a big England fan. Does England have a half a chance in the World Cup against the likes of Argentina and France?
3: I think so. I'm bullish on England at the World Cup. I mean, look, we had a bad loss here 250 years ago, didn't we? So why not try and make it back here? Yeah,
0: we'll have to see on that. I mean, I'm looking at the schedule: Ghana, New Zealand. I have no idea.
2: I like that draw for England.
0: I do. You're deep.
2: I might put a couple shekels on that.
0: The magic of your research report is it's incredibly focused, and you just simply say, this labor recovery has a certain character to it. What is it?
3: I think it's a recovery that's driven out of improving business optimism. I think firms are feeling a little better, a little more expansive, and you're seeing that in a genuine pickup in hiring, and that's materializing across a range of sectors, so there's better breadth to this labor market. And I think it's making us feel more reassured and better around the stability and outlook for the US economy, particularly in the face of, obviously, the latest shock it's heading down this year with higher oil prices.
2: AI, what does that mean for the labor market, do you think, short-term and long-term? I think there's a lot of concern out there. We just don't know what it's going to mean for labor in general.
3: Well, I think there's maybe one or two signs in the short term, at least, that AI is having mixed effects. We know around some of the infrastructure investment, that's creating some jobs, let's say, around the build-out. Construction hiring has been up in recent months. We also know maybe there's one or two early signs of disruption. I'd say they're relatively minor so far. The big question for me is, how does this lay out over the next 5 years? Do we see really material labor market disruption? My instinct is that there may be some sectors which are really affected, but the bigger picture will be one of AI complementing many, many types of work rather than replacing.
2: Yeah, that's a lot of folks are trying to get a handle on that. I tell you what, we do have a handle on, which is inflation, and that's a lot higher than a lot of people would like to see. I mean, the war in Iran has been one of the contributors to higher energy prices, which is impacting folks. How do you think about inflation?
3: Well, it's too high, isn't it? It's going to be almost double the Fed's 2% target. And we have to remember that this isn't just the latest round of high inflation. The Fed's not hit its inflation target since 2021. So does the U.S. have an inflation problem? Are we saying goodbye to the 2% target? I don't think we're there yet. I do think we're still facing a number of shocks that hopefully should filter out of the system. But look, this is dangerous talk, isn't it? This is resurrecting that transitory narrative. So the proof has to be in the pudding. We need to get prices down to more sustainable levels for American families, I think.
0: Edward Jones has such a mandate across this nation. They're not located just in zip codes in New York or, you know, one zip code in Boston, whatever, Devonshire Street. The answer is, what do you hear from Edward Jones' clients across that absolutely unique clientele?
3: Well, it's a great point, and we do have clients across the country, and consistently we are hearing more and more when they're speaking to their advisors. Inflation is coming up, cost of living stresses is coming up, and what we see that in our data is that this K-shaped economy really does come to life. We know that folks who are perhaps on slightly lower incomes are feeling these strains to a greater extent, have maybe not benefited from more of the upside around this economy, let's say booming stock markets and other asset prices. So we really know that households feel this, and it really, I think, brings back that responsibility has at the Fed to get inflation back under control.
0: Is Harry Kane treated the same in the United Kingdom and particularly in England after he turned coat and went off to play for the German team?
3: I think Harry Kane is even more respected to go to
0: more
3: Germany.
0: Respected, yeah, to lead the Tots.
3: Yeah, to go to Germany and to deliver as he has done. It's great to see.
0: You're pretty impressed I knew that, aren't you?
2: Yeah.
0: You're just dazzled.
2: You're all set for the...
0: I'm all set. I'm reading France, Senegal.
2: Okay.
0: I've been told I have a new interest in France, Senegal.
2: Oh, okay.
0: You're kidding me. This has been wonderful. Don't be a stranger. James McCann, thank you so much. With Edward Jones, with a really... Really, I love his research report. It's incredibly terse, just incredibly focused. And right now on this labor recovery, which I know I get a lot of mail on from you saying, what labor recovery? Futures up 34. With our news in New York City is Michael Brown.
4: Very much, Tom, Paul, Alexis. Iran and Israel agreed to ease strikes against each other after a flare-up in violence threatened to derail peace negotiations. Meanwhile, President said negotiations with Iran were ongoing and suggested progress could be clear within 1 or 2 days, while insisting a U.S. blockade remained fully effective. President Trump also said last night a U.S. Army helicopter went down near the Strait of Hormuz.
7: The pilots are fine, yeah.
8: And what
7: nobody injured.
8: What brought it down?
7: We
1: are going to issue a report tomorrow, but the pile is fine, yeah.
4: Residents across eight Northern California counties face potential power outages later this week as dry, gusty winds increase wildfire risk. Bloomberg meteorologist Craig Allen has the latest.
7: Red flag light warnings are already in effect for portions of Northern California, especially in the Sacramento Valley, about 20 to 30 miles either side of Interstate 5. And north of Napa and Sacramento, many counties are also under the threat of losing power, purposely shut off by PG&E. Reason being, fires could instantly ignite from down power lines and spread very rapidly in the hot, dry winds, and the threat will continue right through the rest of this week.
4: Bloomberg meteorologist Craig Allen. Voters across Maine, Nevada, South Carolina, and North Dakota head to the polls for another day of primary elections in America. In Maine's Senate race, neither Republican incumbent Susan Collins nor Democratic challenger Graham Plattner face serious opposition for their party's nomination. But Plattner is fighting to rebuild his credibility in a campaign rocked by controversy. Global news 24 hours a day and whenever you want it with Bloomberg News Now. I'm Michael Barr, and this is Bloomberg. Tom, Paul, Alexis.
0: Michael Barr, thanks so much. So Afterthoughts got the boyfriend in town.
2: Oh, boy, that's...
0: He's from France, and, you know, he's like a nice kid and all that. He brought bottles of wine.
2: Good. He can stay.
0: He can stay and all that. I learned last night at about 9:30 p.m. Are you ready? He's a closet Spurs fan.
2: Really?
0: How
8: we
0: many?
8: Can't
0: he's
8: have
0: faking.
8: That.
0: He's faking the Knicks thing, so he can eat. But
2: okay.
0: How many people out there in New York do you think are closet Spurs fans?
8: Well, I know yesterday there was one reporter covering the game from outside the Garden and said they saw one lonely Spurs fan.
0: That was probably him.
8: Amidst the sea of yeah. Knicks fans, yeah.
0: I mean, the little bit I saw, I mean, Alexis, I know you watched every minute, but the kid delivered, the tall kid delivered,
2: yep.
0: Period.
2: Yep.
0: But what's not said is the other kid delivered. Is it Stephon Castle?
8: Yes.
0: He just simply
8: He's
0: played better.
8: He's been on fire.
0: Do you know the turnovers are 21-7?
2: Yeah. Yeah.
0: Like, you can't win. That's
2: can't
0: like,
2: win that.
0: That's like, what was the loss the Detroit Lions had last year? That was so embarrassing.
4: It was kind of a lot like, you know, how the fouls were not called that were supposed to support the Knicks. But, you know, the Spurs got a lot of calls.
8: Yeah, I think they went to the line something like 22 times in the second half, and we went like 8 times.
4: Yeah. But I'm not there.
2: It's okay. All right. We're still on path.
0: When is game 4? 2 days from now?
2: Tomorrow.
8: Yeah.
2: At the Garden.
8: We won't be sleeping.
0: Very no, good. It's fun. You know, all I can say. And a great job by the city. I mean, just huge amount of people moving around a very small space. Just a great job by the police and all.
2: Yep.
0: Futures up 30. From New York City on YouTube.
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12: I'm Nicole Murray with Your Money Now. Iraq and the UAE are fast-tracking alternative pipelines to reduce dependency on the Strait of Hormuz, which remains effectively shut. Oil comprised over half of Iraq's GDP in 2025 as the country remains dependent on the Persian Gulf. But an alternative passage through Kurdistan to Turkey should provide some relief. Just over half of Americans say the American dream is out of reach for most people right now. A new CNBC and SurveyMonkey American Dream Pulse survey says roughly 45% of respondents said the American dream is only achievable for some people. 6% said it's not in reach for anyone. OpenAI has confidentially filed for an IPO with the Securities and Exchange Commission, setting the stage for what could be one of the largest public markets debuts in history. The confidential disclosure comes days before Elon Musk's SpaceX is set to start trading, and a week after Anthropic filed confidentially with the SEC. Futures are up this morning as oil prices slide. That's Your Money Now.
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0: Thank God she's got three interns.
2: Yep.
0: They've got her for her. The newspaper's curated, as they say, by our interns. Alexis Christophorus.
8: All right. Thanks, Tom. I want to start with the Wall Street Journal article about university endowments and how they're about to strike it big thanks to SpaceX's IPO.
0: Interesting.
8: So SpaceX is among the most widely held investments across colleges and universities, and it's going to go public, we know, on the NASDAQ on Friday. Could be a big windfall to these American endowments. Like, a lot of schools have a low single-digit percentage of their endowments invested in SpaceX, but there are a handful of schools that have much larger positions. These include the University of North Carolina System of Schools and also Washington University in St. Louis.
2: Yep.
8: And at least on paper, those gains could climb into the billions of dollars.
0: Does anybody know, can they sell like that morning, or do they have a lockup for 90 days?
8: Probably not. The story goes on to say that basically they probably won't realize these earnings.
2: Okay.
8: And part of it is because of legal restrictions on the use, first of all, on the use of how money can be used within these endowments, but also how people on the ground floor of these IPOs can actually sell their shares. And they said there might also be a conservative approach to valuation for these colleges going forward. I read deeper into the article and said, you know, these it's not like these schools went, oh, wow, SpaceX, let's jump all over it. They've been buying it over the years since it was founded back in 2002. Did you realize SpaceX has been around since 2002?
0: You're a font of wisdom. Your interns are unbelievable.
8: They're amazing.
2: And a lot of it have exposure through Peter Thiel's venture firm Founders Fund.
8: That's exactly right. That's how a lot of them got in.
2: Yeah, so there you go.
0: I had lunch yesterday with a guy It was a good lunch. I mean, McDonald's on 3rd Avenue.
2: Excellent. Love it.
0: Awesome. And he knows Peter. And he said Peter was a tour de force decades ago.
2: Yep.
0: He said he was the smart guy.
2: Yep.
0: That's all there is to it. Next.
8: All right. This comes from The Independent. Americans ditching ultra-processed snacks for an ancient fruit that's exploding in popularity. Anybody want to take a guess as to what this ancient fruit is?
2: Dates?
8: Yeah.
2: Is that from the Bible?
8: It is. You're right. We're going back. It's biblical times. Medjool dates.
2: Okay.
8: More consumers choosing them over ultra-processed snacks. Sales up 33%. They think it's going to be a $1.6 billion industry by 2034. So apparently, medjool dates pack a whole bunch of benefits like antioxidants, vitamin D. They're full of fiber. They help your skin. And they've gone viral on the socials.
2: Just give me a yodel.
8: There are all these viral recipes now calling for medjool dates. And also, I found this study, Harvard's T.H. Chan School of Public Health, which I found to be very disturbing. They found that eating ultra-processed foods like bacon, hot dogs, and cookies lead to a 58% higher risk of developing dementia.
2: Oh, please.
8: I mean, I don't know how they connect those dots. But
2: I mean, what? Next.
0: Are you looking at me like...
2: Yeah.
8: And you know, the interns
0: had... What is she doing? The wellness show?
2: I know. I know. She and Lisa Mateo.
8: You know what? I am through osmosis. Yes, I'm channeling Lisa Mateo.
0: Next, move on.
8: All right. So my legion of interns chose this next story for our last newspapers today. This comes from Bloomberg.
2: Yep.
8: And this has to do with James Dolan, the owner of the Knicks in Madison Square Garden. Apparently, his pockets got a lot heavier over the past few months. So we know the Knicks are two wins away from the team's first NBA championship in 53 years. But the money is rolling in for owner James Dolan. We know he presided over one of the worst stretches in Knicks history. He used to feud with fans. Remember that? He banned people he didn't like, his enemies, from MSG. But now his team is on a historic tear. Even though I know they lost yesterday, it's okay. It's just a blip on the radar, guys. Mm-hmm. They're going to be back tomorrow night. This has set up a basketball frenzy around the city. And for Dolan and his investors as well, Dolan's net worth has climbed $450 million this year to $1.9 billion, according to the Bloomberg Billionaires Index. Not just the Knicks, by the way. Madison Square Garden Group, which owns Radio City Music Hall and the Rangers, stock is up 50% year to date. And he's looking at spinning off the Knicks, which could unlock more investor value and
2: plus he also owns
8: more money.
2: Sphere, which owns the Sphere out in Vegas, which has also done great. So he's on
8: profitable.
2: A great run for him.
0: Miles Herzenhorn and Dylan Sloan writing up that article on Mr. Dolan as well. Futures up 28. Please stay with us. Big inflation report tomorrow.

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3: Breaking news this hour from Town Hall. I'm Rich Thomason. The latest development of the volatile Middle East.
4: President Trump says pilots involved in a U.S. helicopter crash near the Strait of Hormuz are okay.
5: The pilots are fine, yeah.
6: And what?
5: Nobody injured.
4: The New York Times first reported that a U.S. Army attack helicopter went down near the strait in unclear circumstances. The crash came after Iran and Israel exchanged fire, imperiling talks over solidifying a shaky ceasefire in the Iran war. President Trump insisted that an Iran deal is coming.
5: If we go and bomb, which we can do very easily if we want, and we spend another 2 or 3 weeks bombing, they'll have nothing left whatsoever, but you won't have the strait open for months. If we do the bombing, you know, a lot of people are going to be killed. Who wants to do that? I don't. And we'll have a signed document that's actually stronger than doing the bombing.
4: I'm Haya Pinjwani.
3: Maine's close-followed U.S. Senate race is among contests being decided in today's primaries. Voters are also going to the polls, casting ballots in primaries in Nevada, South Carolina, and North Dakota. Looks like two Democrats will face off in the Los Angeles mayoral runoff.
7: AP has called second place in the L.A. mayor's race for Nithya Raman over Spencer Pratt. Spencer Pratt had a lead over Raman on election night, but ever since then, in every single update, Raman had been gaining on Pratt. Raman got the lead on Sunday night, but just by a few thousand votes, that lead grew on Monday night, which is why we called the race.
3: Correspondent Stephen Olemacher says a second-place vote-getter will face incumbent L.A. Mayor Karen Bass. The death toll has risen to 101 in the Ebola outbreak in eastern Congo. 550 cases of the disease were confirmed as of Sunday. Watching Wall Street, the Dow futures are up 105 points. NASDAQ futures ahead 271. The S&P futures 34 points higher. More on these stories, townhall.com.
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1: This is Ed Morrissey of HotAir.com for Town Hall. Over the past couple of weeks, President Trump has shifted pressure for ending the war from Iran to Israel. He pressed for a ceasefire in Lebanon to incentivize the IRGC to make a deal. Hezbollah refused to comply, continuing to launch missile attacks on northern Israel. That escalated over the weekend with Iran launching missiles at Israel and the IDF responding. Trump insists that the attacks are distracting from a deal that, for 2 months, he's promised is close to completion. Thus far, though, the IRGC refuses to comply with the terms of the current ceasefire. Israel has waited for 20 years for Lebanon to disarm Hezbollah and for the terrorist proxy to comply with a ceasefire brokered last year. Trump's current pressure strategy is misplaced. Israel is not an obstacle to peace in the region. Trump needs to apply pressure to the regime in Iran and to Hezbollah and Hamas as well to comply with the agreements they have already made. Until they do, what value is there in negotiation?
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6: This is America in the Morning from Westwood One. Good morning, I'm John Trout. It's Tuesday, June 9th, 2026. Here's what's coming up on America in the Morning.
7: Israel and Iran have traded strikes, threatening to drag the Middle East back into a full-scale war. Sagar Meghani, Washington.
8: He's done a good job.
9: Todd Blanche, he kept me out of jail.
8: President Trump wants to elevate Todd Blanche in his administration. I'm Joan Jones.
10: The defense rests in the trial surrounding a high school track meet stabbing in Texas. I'm Clayton Neville.
8: On Wall Street, investors are waiting for SpaceX to go public this Friday in what could be the biggest debut of all time. I'm Jessica Ettinger.
11: A federal lawsuit seeks to halt the upcoming UFC fight card on the White House South Lawn. I'm Geffen Coolball.
6: Correspondent Julie Walker has the story of President Trump booed at the NBA Finals game in New York City. All ahead on America in the Morning. It's 7 after. Both Israel and Iran have paused their exchange of fire after Iran launched ballistic missiles at Israel, and Israel responded with airstrikes on military targets, including sites in Tehran. Israel's retaliation came despite a direct appeal from President Trump, who urged Prime Minister Benjamin Netanyahu not to respond to the Iranian attack. Washington correspondent Sagar Meghani reports Vice President J.D. Vance, speaking on Fox News, says all sides are close to an agreement and the Iranians are making concessions.
12: I don't assume that anybody's acting in good faith. We're going to take the attitude of accomplish the president's mission, but verify over the long term that the Iranians are keeping their end of the bargain. It's a tall order, but it's one that the president has put us in a good position to achieve. The Iranians don't want this war to continue. It's not in their best interest. And I think they're coming to the table. We're, of course, going to verify it. But if we get to this deal, it's going to be a home run win for the American people.
7: Israel and Iran have again traded strikes, threatening to drag the Middle East back into a full-scale war. They were the first attack since the U.S. struck a ceasefire deal with Iran 2 months ago, after President Trump

0: wrote on social media, the shooting must stop. Iran's state-run TV announced the military was halting offensive operations in Tel Aviv.
1: I tell you, citizens of Israel, as I say to my friend in conversations with my friend President Trump, we will defend Israel in determination and in wit, and together we will bring back security to northern Israel.
0: Israeli leader Benjamin Netanyahu implied this round of fighting is over, while warning his forces would retaliate against more attacks. Iran's foreign ministry is blaming the U.S. for the escalation. President Trump wrote online, both Israel and Iran must stop shooting. A regional official says the U.S. has told Iran Israel has agreed to halt its strikes as well. Sagar Magani, Washington.
2: Washington correspondent Sagar Magani reports there are concerns that Yemen's Iran-aligned Houthis could join the fighting. But Vice President J.D. Vance, speaking on Fox News, says all sides are close to an agreement and the Iranians are making concessions. In New York City, unprecedented security measures were in place around Madison Square Garden as President Trump attended Game 3 of the NBA Finals between the New York Knicks and San Antonio Spurs. Streets in Midtown Manhattan were closed. A fence was erected around Madison Square Garden, and airport-style security was in place for ticket holders. Correspondent Julie Walker has more on the story.
3: The Secret Service and the NYPD determined that the additional security requirements that need to be in place are ones that change our approach for what the finals would be. The good news, however, is that New Yorkers will still have an incredible number of opportunities to watch the Knicks together at watch parties, as has been announced that the Knicks organization has put together watch parties here in Central Park as well as at Brooklyn Bowl. We've also announced that there will be an additional watch party at Bryant Park for about 5,000 New Yorkers.
4: Outside Madison Square Garden, Knicks fans like James Morrow and Agatha Egoli were looking at a team that was just two wins away from their first championship since 1973.
5: Let's go, Knicks, baby!
6: We sweeping them. It's the blue broom.
4: The Knicks beating the Spurs in their first two away games of the finals. Now they're back at home where fan Guardia Christian predicts a sweep.
7: You know, Knicks in four, the way they're playing, the only way they lose is if they defeat themselves. The Spurs aren't going to beat them.
4: Meanwhile, security in and around MSG extra tight for President Trump's visit.
8: No one will be allowed inside the secured area unless they have a ticket to the game, a train ticket. They are going to a business inside the area. Everyone entering the secure area will be screened by the New York City Police Department.
4: He'll watch the game as a guest of owner James Dolan.
9: Well, I'll be going to Game 3. I guess it's Game 3 on Monday. I thought it was amazing. I think the Knicks have an amazing team, the way they played. Started off slow, and it just got stronger and stronger. Wemby looks like he's going to be a great player, but they really played well, I thought. Brunson's fantastic. Towns is fantastic. They just have a great team.
4: A massive perimeter fence was put up and the free watch party outside the garden canceled. There are other free watch parties around the city instead. Julie Walker, New York.
2: Incidentally, the Spurs beat the Knicks in Game 3, 115-111. It's 12 after. When we return on America in the Morning, Blanche gets nod as permanent attorney general after these messages.
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0: 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This is America in the Morning. AccuWeather.com meteorologist Matt Rindy is tracking the U.S. weather this Tuesday. Matt?
1: There will be a couple of systems in the U.S. producing a concentrated area of thunderstorms today into tonight. The first system will be moving through the Great Lakes and have impacts all the way to the south through the Tennessee Valley and continuing into Alabama and Georgia. Some of the heavier storms will develop from Tennessee into Ohio with flooding possible. Some of the storms will reach into the western Carolinas this afternoon. Farther east from the eastern Carolinas northward through the mid-Atlantic and northeast, it'll be a dry day with sunshine and a few clouds. Temperatures will be climbing into the 80s, but for most places, the humidity will remain lower. In the central U.S., it will also be dry much of the day. There will be a few scattered thunderstorms to start in parts of Nebraska, Kansas, and Missouri. There'll be sunshine and a few clouds and highs well into the 90s as far north as North Dakota and Minnesota through Texas and Louisiana. Kansas and Oklahoma could also see a few spots hit 100. Though it will be dry much of the day, late in the day, the next system will move out of the Rockies and spark a few thunderstorms in western Nebraska, northward to western North Dakota. These storms will then track eastward at night, and there's going to be widespread severe thunderstorms moving through parts of the Dakotas and Nebraska early tonight with the risk of damaging winds and even tornadoes. The same system will produce several showers throughout the day in Idaho, Montana, into Wyoming, and scattered showers farther west of that in Oregon and Washington, though it is going to be cooler as well with clouds and showers with highs in the 50s and 60s. That's the weather across America. There'll be plenty of clouds in Columbus, Ohio today with a few heavier thunderstorms this afternoon and a high of 79. Pullman, Washington will be cool today with some sun, a shower too, and a high of 58. That's the nation's weather. I'm AccuWeather.com meteorologist Matt Rindy.
0: 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President Trump formally nominates Acting Attorney General Todd Blanche to fill the role permanently. Correspondent Joan Jones reports that Blanche, who was President Trump's personal attorney, could face an uphill battle to be confirmed by the Senate.
2: Acting Attorney General, tomorrow I'm instructing Dan and everybody else that's involved in that very complicated process, which is going to go, I think, very quickly, that we are going to make him permanent Attorney General.
3: President Trump making that announcement last week at a Rose Garden dinner at the White House. Blanche has been a central figure in the Trump administration since the departure of Pam Bondi, who, by the way, told Congress in a closed-door interview last month that Blanche was responsible for the Justice Department's poor handling of the Epstein files. In his role as acting AG, Blanche has been involved in arrests and indictments in fraud cases, feuded terror plots, and he was forefront when the DOJ brought indictments against the Southern Poverty Law Center.
4: Obviously, I'm honored and humbled that the president indicated he was going to nominate me. I will work with the senators. I have a good relationship with the Senate on both sides.
3: Blanche's nomination won't sail easily through the Senate, where soon-to-be-departing Senator Tom Tillis vows to sink the nomination unless Blanche condemns January 6th.
5: Senator Tillis is a loser. That's why he didn't run. He didn't run because I wouldn't support him.
3: Tillis serves on the Senate Judiciary Committee and is seen as a make-or-break vote for advancing Blanche's confirmation. The confirmation hearing dates have not yet been set. I'm Joan Jones.
0: Closing arguments are slated later this morning in the trial of a Texas teenager accused of stabbing another teenager to death at a high school track meet outside Dallas. Correspondent Clayton Neville is following the case.
6: Carmelo Anthony's charged with murder in last year's stabbing at a Frisco track meet that killed 17-year-old Austin Metcalf. Anthony's black and Metcalf white, leading to racial division in the reaction to Metcalf's killing. Tensions have been high during the trial, and local advocates like Dominique Alexander with the Next Generation Action Network are encouraging peace as the trial nears an end.
7: We do not support chaos. We do not support intimidation.
6: Witnesses testified that Metcalf told Anthony to leave the tent that he was under at the track meet because it wasn't his school's. According to the testimony, Anthony said, "You'll have to move me." Metcalf shoved him, and Anthony reached into his backpack and grabbed a knife and stabbed Metcalf. Legal expert Bree West told WFAA-TV she was surprised Anthony was not called to testify.
8: And a lot of people just wanted to hear what he had to say.
6: Anthony's lawyers sticking with the self-defense claim. They took one day to present their case. Anthony faces a minimum sentence of 5 years behind bars if convicted. In Dallas, I'm Clayton Neville.
0: It's 19 after. When we return on America in the Morning, parasitic screwworm fly. U.S. Agriculture Secretary addresses the pest after these messages.
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0: It's 21 after. This is America in the Morning. Thanks for listening. The war in Iran continues its effect on the U.S. stock market, as we learn from CNBC's Jessica Ettinger with Tuesday Business.
17: Wall Street opens this morning after a mixed day for stocks. Markets were positive after Iran said it was halting strikes near Israel. Then it turned mixed after Israel's Prime Minister Netanyahu said its war with Iran is not over. Here's CNBC's Mike Santoli on the market trying to rebound from Friday's ugly sell-off.
18: Today's showing is a little bit unpersuasive that it wouldn't just be one and done. There wasn't a whole lot of conviction behind this bounce. What you would consider the dead cat bounce level, the 20-day average. Average didn't go up beyond it.
17: The Dow was down 80 points yesterday, but the Nasdaq was up 220. Some Wall Street firms are saying that investors are selling their big winning stocks to take some profits and have cash ready for this Friday. Elon Musk's SpaceX will go public in what's being called the biggest IPO, initial public offering ever on Wall Street. Apple's Worldwide Developers Conference delivered the AI some investors have been waiting for. Apple shares hit a record high during the day yesterday, but they fell at the close because people just wanted more.
19: You know, from the user perspective, what they announced today is on par with what ChatGPT was offering for free 2 years ago. That's a big step for Apple. They didn't have that. Now they do. It's running on their own architecture. I think what the argument they're trying to make is they've done the hard work now. This is the reset. They've announced it. All the things people are talking about in terms of agentic workloads or automating apps or doing even more in the future, they have the ability to do that now as the market develops.
17: That's The Verge editor-in-chief Nilay Patel on CNBC. The parasitic screwworm fly in the U.S. after being eradicated at least 50 years ago. Agriculture Secretary Brooke Rollins telling CNBC it will be eradicated again.
20: The food supply is not at risk. This is not a virus. It's not a disease. It's just a little pest, a larva that lands in a calf's wound, for example, and it can be treated. So the two calves that were found last week have been treated. They're expected to fully recover.
17: She adds the screwworm flies will be gone by breeding with sterile males, and that's underway.
20: We're already dropping about 10 million sterile flies a week right now on the affected area. We also have a lot of treatment opportunities from the FDA. They went on an emergency fast track approval process last year preparing for today, and that's why, again, we're in a much better spot today than we were back then when it took years. We have all the veterinarians on the ground, mobile testing units ready to go to, again, contain as we're working with all of our great ranchers and livestock producers.
17: On today's watch list, we get a read on how small businesses are feeling about the economy with the National Federation of Independent Business Survey, and we get existing home sales numbers.
0: All great information. CNBC's Jessica Ettinger. It's 25 after. When we return on America in the Morning, fighting at the White House, mixed martial arts style, after these messages.
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0: Welcome back. Thanks for listening. This is America in the Morning. It's 27 after. It's official in Los Angeles. Councilwoman Nathaya Rahman has overtaken Republican Spencer Pratt for second place in the City of Angels mayoral race and will face current Mayor Karen Bass in November. President Trump has made claims over voter fraud in the California primary, which prompted the U.S. Attorney's Office to open a fraud probe. Well, could the fight not take place? A lawsuit seeks to bar an upcoming mixed martial arts event from happening outside the White House. Correspondent Gethin Coolball explains.
26: A federal lawsuit seeks to halt the upcoming UFC fight card on the White House South Lawn, timed for President Donald Trump's 80th birthday and part of the celebration of the nation's 250th anniversary. The filing by the Public Integrity Project on behalf of two Virginia residents contends the Trump administration's authorization of the June 14th event violated National Park Service regulations prohibiting sporting events on federal park lands. It also says Congress did not consent to the towering arch overlooking the event space. The White House says the lawsuit is baseless. I'm Gethin Coolball.
0: America in the Morning for Tuesday, June 9th, 2026, is produced by Jeff McKay and Tom Cusick. I'm John Trout. This is Westwood One.
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2: I'm Nicole Murray with Your Money Now. Executive Vice President Stella Lee said on CNBC that BYD expects China's electric vehicle market to grow further, eventually comprising 80% of sales. Lee's statements come as Chinese demand for gas-powered cars has slowed on rising fuel costs and as BYD halted a protracted sales slump in May. China's trade growth held better than expected in May. Customs data says that overall exports rose by 19.4% from a year earlier in U.S. dollar value terms, accelerating from the 14.1% gain in April. Economists polled by Reuters had pegged growth at 15%. NVIDIA CEO Jensen Huang has declined Massachusetts Senator Elizabeth Warren's invitation to testify before the Senate Banking Committee at a June 11th hearing on AI as well as China and U.S. technological dominance. Warren criticized Huang's decision, saying the American people deserve answers in a public forum. Futures are moderately higher as oil prices drop. That's Your Money Now.
3: With SRN News, I'm Rich Thomason in Washington. Maine's closely watched U.S. Senate race is among contests being decided in today's primaries. Voters also going to the polls, casting ballots in primaries in Nevada, South Carolina, and North Dakota. Looks like two Democrats will face off in the Los Angeles mayoral runoff. L.A. Mayor Karen Bass will face another Democrat, Progressive City Council member Nithya Raman, in the runoff. The death toll has risen to 101 in the Ebola outbreak in eastern Congo. 550 cases of the disease have been confirmed. Three more cases of New World screwworm have been confirmed, including one outside Texas. The new cases found in a dog in New Mexico and hundreds of miles away in a goat and a calf in Texas. The Dow futures up 94 points. NASDAQ futures 221 points higher. More details at srnnews.com.
4: I'm Charles Payne, and this is the Fox Business Report.
5: Small business owners were feeling less encouraged by the economy in May. The National Federation of Independent Business says its Small Business Optimism Index declined to a reading of 95.3 last month. Higher fuel prices contributed. More than a third of owners raised prices. A similar number plan increases. Stock futures are recovering ground. Chip stocks NVIDIA, Broadcom, and Micron Technology are rising after Friday's sell-off. Brent crude's price has moderated to $92 a barrel, West Texas Intermediate down to $89 on optimism about possible progress toward resolving the Mideast conflict. And OpenAI, maker of ChatGPT, has confidentially filed for its stock launch. That's your Fox Business Report. I'm Jenny Coselda, invested in you.
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0: This is America in the Morning from Westwood One. Coming up this half hour.
7: Maine on the list of states voting in the primaries today. I'm Clayton Neville.
8: A congressional report claims Minnesota officials ignored fraud warnings. I'm Sue Aller.
24: New cases of the New World screwworm in Texas and New Mexico. I'm Lisa Dwyer.
28: Airlines are feeling the pinch from rising oil prices due to the war in Iran. I'm Jennifer King.
29: J.D. Vance has made an addition to the vice president's official residence, Sagar Meghani, Washington.
30: This year's edition of the World Cup will be the biggest ever. I'm Haya Pinjwani.
31: Savannah Guthrie is still holding out hope for the return of her mother. I'm Kevin Carr.
0: Back after these messages.
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0: 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AccuWeather.com meteorologist Matt Rindy is watching a couple storms. What do you have?
1: We are watching two systems in the U.S. producing several showers and thunderstorms today into tonight. Starting in the central U.S., it will be dry much of the day outside of a few scattered thunderstorms to start in parts of Nebraska, Kansas, and Missouri. There'll be a few clouds and highs well into the 90s as far north as North Dakota and Minnesota, southward through Texas and Louisiana, and Kansas and Oklahoma could also hit 100 in a few spots. Though it is dry much of the day, late in the day, the next system to move out of the Rockies will spark thunderstorms in western Nebraska, northward to western North Dakota. And these storms will then track eastward at night. There's going to be widespread strong to severe thunderstorms moving through the Dakotas and Nebraska early tonight with a risk for damaging winds, hail, and even tornadoes. And this same system will produce several showers throughout the day in Idaho and Montana into Wyoming, and even scattered showers west of that in Oregon and Washington. It is also going to be a cooler day with the clouds and showers with highs in the 50s and 60s. Now, the rest of the West is going to remain dry under sunshine with highs in the 60s along the California coast and then warming to the 100s in the Southwest deserts. Another system will be moving through the Great Lakes and thunderstorm form all the way to the south through Tennessee Valley and then continuing into Alabama and Georgia. Some of the heavier storms will develop in Tennessee and Ohio with localized flooding possible, and some of the storms will reach into the western Carolinas this afternoon. Farther east from the eastern Carolinas, northward through the mid-Atlantic and northeast, it will be dry today with sunshine and a few clouds. Temperatures will be climbing into the 80s, but for most places, the humidity will remain lower. That's the nation's weather. I'm AccuWeather.com meteorologist Matt Rindy.
0: 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I'm John Trout. Primary day ahead of the November midterm elections in four American states, including Maine, where recent controversy surrounds a Democrat candidate for Senate. Following the races, correspondent Clayton Neville.
2: The Republican race to succeed Governor Henry McMaster is on the ballot in South Carolina as voters head to the polls in the primaries. In Nevada, residents voting in the gubernatorial primary, among other races. Incumbent Governor Joe Lombardo is facing six Republican challengers, and six Democrats will compete for the nomination. Meanwhile, in Maine, the focus is on the Senate race for incumbent Republican Senator Susan Collins' seat. That seat with national implications, as it could shift the balance of power in Congress. With big leads in the polls and no major opponents campaigning against him, Maine oyster farmer and political newcomer Graham Plattner is expected to win the Democratic nomination, despite controversy. Senator Bernie Sanders, who backs Plattner, spoke about allegations against him at the National Press Club.
3: So to my mind, I don't know what is true or not true. He denies it. She says something else. But what I do know is that there are people in the United States Senate right now who are not saints. I can tell you that.
2: Plattner, a former Marine, has caught grief over a tattoo that resembled a Nazi symbol. He covered up that tattoo. He's also been criticized by women that reportedly dated him, calling their relationship toxic. He also admitted to a sexting scandal where he was texting another woman sexual messages while he was married to his current wife, who stands by her husband. Plattner emotional on the campaign trail as he garners support across Maine.
4: On behalf of my wife, Amy, and I, thank you. This is a pretty hard thing to go through, to be entirely honest. And the only thing that really makes it bearable is going around the state of Maine and having as much support as we've gotten from people in our community and from people all over the state. So thank you all very, very much.
2: And in North Dakota, voters will decide a ballot measure that would bar future proposed constitutional amendments from addressing more than one topic at a time. Instead, they would be limited to one single subject. I'm Clayton Neville.
0: A congressional report released by the House Oversight Committee accuses senior Minnesota officials, including current Governor Tim Walz and Attorney General Keith Ellison, of ignoring warnings of widespread fraud in federally funded social programs. Correspondent Sue Aller has details.
5: Hundreds of millions of dollars may have been lost to fraud in Minnesota. A new report from the House Oversight Committee accuses Minnesota leaders of failing to stop widespread fraud in taxpayer-funded social service programs. A 205-page report alleges Governor Tim Walz and Attorney General Keith Ellison knew about major fraud concerns for years, but failed to take action. The Republican-led committee says the fraud involved programs intended to feed children, provide health care, support people with disabilities, and assist low-income families. Investigators estimate as much as $9 billion in taxpayer funds may have been lost, misused, or placed at risk through various schemes over several years. Here's Republican House Representative Tim Burkett of Tennessee, courtesy of Fox 9, asking Governor Walz questions about whistleblowers.
6: Well, almost 30 whistleblowers accuse you and your administration of retaliation. Would you say that's a conspiracy then?
7: I can't speak to what they said. I can tell you it didn't happen.
5: Governor Walz's office blasted the report, calling the committee a joke and pointing to steps the state has taken to strengthen fraud investigations and oversight. The Attorney General's office says Ellison has aggressively prosecuted Medicaid fraud and helped federal authorities pursue other cases. The Oversight Committee is now urging federal anti-fraud investigators to conduct a broader review and recommend additional safeguards to protect taxpayer dollars. I'm Sue Aller.
0: The concern in Texas over the screw worm is now moving to adjoining states. Lisa Dwyer reports that the USDA has confirmed new threats that don't include cattle and a new case outside of Texas.
8: The U.S. Department of Agriculture has announced new cases of the New World screwworm in Texas and New Mexico. Agriculture Secretary Brooke Rollins.
9: Yesterday, USDA confirmed two additional cases, one in Texas in a calf in LaSalle County and another in Lea County, New Mexico, in a dog that we are hearing has been moved up from Mexico. And today, just a couple of hours ago, we had an additional confirmation in a goat in Gillespie County, Texas. These developments obviously represent a serious threat to our livestock and wildlife, but they haven't caught us off guard. We have been tracking this pest for a long time, and we have fought before, and we will do so again.
8: Rollins says the government will import sterile male flies to help eradicate the screw worm.
9: A couple of quick key action items I want to touch on. Number one, expanding sterile fly production and dispersal capacity. You all are probably tracking that we launched that last year, but earlier this year opened both a dispersal facility, but also invested tens of millions of dollars in refitting, which those sterile flies will begin to come online this month. So very good timing.
8: And that building facilities in the U.S. is a top priority. Both Rollins and Texas Governor Greg Abbott urge residents to check their animals daily.
10: It is critical to stay vigilant and stay informed. We prevented and eradicated this pest before. We can do it again.
8: I'm Lisa Dwyer.
0: It's 17 till. Among the stories we're covering next, U.S. cities brace for crowds as the World Cup gets underway, and a new brain at Apple. America in the Morning, back after these messages.
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0: It's 15 till. I'm John Trout. This is America in the Morning. Trouble in the Strait of Hormuz is pushing up the price of jet fuel higher, increasing ticket prices for flyers and impacting the airline industry's bottom line. Correspondent Jennifer King reports.
15: Airlines are feeling the pinch from rising oil prices due to the war in Iran. U.S. airlines spent $6.5 billion on jet fuel in April. That's up 78% over this time last year, according to new government data. A major industry trade group, the International Air Transport Association, is warning that higher fuel prices could cut 2026 global profits in half. The association's director general, Willie Walsh, says airfares are rising, but airlines are still absorbing part of the hike in their bottom lines. In an effort to contain costs, airlines around the world are raising airfares and fees, cutting perks, canceling flights, and trimming schedules. Last week, American Airlines announced they are temporarily suspending some routes this summer. I'm Jennifer King.
0: Surprise in the race for U.S. Senate in Texas. As one of the lawyers who defended Attorney General Ken Paxton during his three-year-old impeachment trial endorsed Democrat James Tallarico, Dan Cogdell, a veteran Houston attorney who represented Paxton in his long-running felony security fraud case and his 2023 impeachment, announced his support for Tallarico. Cogdell spoke on a podcast where he said that he believed that Paxton has lost his sight on the core Republican mission and said that Tallarico believes in unity over division. Tallarico is hoping to be the first Democrat to win a statewide race in Texas in over 30 years. Paxton defeated incumbent Senator John Cornyn after Paxton received the endorsement of President Trump just days before the vote. America in the Morning continues. There's been an unusual change to the home of the vice president in Washington, D.C. Details from correspondent Sagar Magani.
16: J.D. Vance has made an addition to the vice president's official residence. The U.S. Naval Observatory now has a chicken coop and a dozen baby chicks. The coop's designed to look like the Victorian residence itself, with a round turret and faux slate roof. It was donated by Carolina Coops, a North Carolina firm that's gained a social media following for its stylish coops. VPs have lived on the observatory grounds for nearly 50 years, and some families have left their imprint. The Bidens added a heritage garden, the Pence's beehives, the Quails added a heated swimming pool. Sagar Magani, Washington.
0: The United States will be co-hosting the World Cup with Mexico and Canada. All three nations are expected to see a large influx of world visitors for the event that happens every 4 years. Correspondent Haya Panjwani reports on one city's preparations.
17: This year's edition of the World Cup will be the biggest ever. There will be an expanded field of 48 teams, three host countries, and 16 stadiums, staging the record 104 matches over a 39-day tournament. Toronto is one of the host cities and is preparing for thousands of visitors.
18: During the tournament, we are anticipating approximately 300,000 visitors to celebrate in this historic moment for Toronto.
17: Toronto Police Deputy Chief Robert Johnson.
18: This is the longest operational period with the largest deployment of members in the Toronto Police Service's history.
17: Toronto will host six World Cup games, one of two sites in Canada. There are 11 sites in the United States and three in Mexico. Sharon Ballenbach is the city's World Cup Executive Director.
19: Toronto is ready. and we are excited to welcome the world to our city.
17: I'm Haya Pinjwani.
0: A total of 11 U.S. cities will be hosting World Cup matches in the coming days and weeks. The final match will be held at MetLife Stadium in New Jersey. The Kennedy Center removed President Donald Trump's name from its website Monday as the venue worked to scrub all references to the current president by Friday's court-ordered deadline. President Trump's name still remains on the building's marble facade. The renaming drew condemnation from arts figures and members of the Kennedy family. The judge found that only Congress can change the name. The brain is new as Apple rebuilds its Siri assistant from the ground up. The new old tech guy, Chuck Palm, has that.
20: If you're an iPhone user, you've probably had to make peace with Siri's limitations over the years. All the misheard commands like, I found something on the web for that. Well, Apple says that era is over. At Apple's Worldwide Developers Conference yesterday, Tim Cook's final keynote as CEO, before John Ternus takes over this fall, Apple finally unveiled what it's calling Siri AI. It's a complete rebuild from the ground up of the assistant that first shipped with the iPhone 4S back in 2011. But here's the plot twist. The new Siri runs on a custom version of Google Gemini, Apple's AI powered by Google. Back in 2009, Steve Jobs yanked Eric Schmidt off Apple's board because Android copied the iPhone. Now the two companies are co-signing Apple's most personal feature. The more things change, the good news is the new Siri is genuinely different. It has system-wide awareness and cross-app context, reads your emails, calendar, messages, and acts on its own in mid-conversation. Apple is also shipping a standalone Siri app, so it now competes directly with ChatGPT as a full AI chatbot. This will all be baked in with iOS 27 that releases this fall. The question on every iPhone user's mind right now, does this one actually work? Follow the new old tech guy on X, at Chuck Palm.
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21: The Spurs held off the Knicks 115-111 last night to take Game 3 of the NBA Finals in New York. That was the Knicks' first loss since April 23rd, ending a 13-game winning streak, second longest in NBA playoff history. San Antonio's shooting was hot early, and the Spurs led by 11 after the first quarter, but the Knicks owned the second quarter and led by 7 at the half. The Spurs surged ahead, taking a one-point edge into the fourth and stretched that out to 7 in the final 2 minutes, just out of New York's reach. Coach Mitch Johnson.
22: Better poise at times. I thought we finished the game still with some things that need improvement, but stronger than we did the last few games.
21: Victor Wembanyama had 32 points in his first finals win. Game 4 is tomorrow night, and we will definitely get a Game 5 Saturday night in San Antonio. Baseball, the Phillies shaded the Blue Jays 5-2. Christopher Sanchez struck out 10, winning for the sixth time in 7 starts. Josh Naylor's grand slam lifted the Mariners over the Orioles 6-3. Padres rallied past the Reds 6-2. Samad Taylor, just called up last week, bunted in the go-ahead run in the 7th, then delivered a 2-out, 2-run single in the 8th for insurance. Nationals scored 3 in the top of the 9th to trip the Giants 4-3. Rays dropped the Red Sox 3-1. Brewers outlasted the A's 15-14 in 12 innings. The teams combined for 34 hits, including 11 home runs. Cody Bellinger's 2-run single in the 10th boosted the Yankees past the Guardians, and the Astros came back to edge the Angels in 10. But the feel-good story, Trey Mancini, who beat cancer in 2020, returned to the majors with L.A. last night, and in his first game in 3 years, went 3-for-4 with an RBI. Welcome back, Meat. That's Tuesday Sports.
0: Thank you, sir. It's 7 till. Is our nation exceptional? The results of a new poll when America in the Morning continues after these messages.
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0: It's 5 till. America in the Morning continues. A new poll shows fewer Americans see their country as exceptional as America 250 approaches. Correspondent Julie Walker reports this, especially true among younger Americans.
3: A new AP NORC poll finds as the U.S. prepares to celebrate its 250th anniversary, fewer Americans see their country or its system of government as exceptional. The findings highlight many Americans' feelings of unease over the future of its representative government, particularly among young people. Only about a quarter of Americans say the U.S. stands above all other countries in the world, and Americans are less likely to see a democratically elected government as extremely or very important to the United States' identity as a nation than they were just a few years ago. I'm Julie Walker.
0: NBC Today Show host Savannah Guthrie and her family still holding out hope that their mother will return. The latest on the matter from correspondent Kevin Carr.
4: After 4 months, there are no new public leads in the disappearance of Nancy Guthrie. However, the family is still holding on to hope. On Sunday, Today Show co-host Savannah Guthrie posted a temporary Instagram story featuring religious artwork with the caption, "Oh my, my soul, it cries out. Soul, it cries out. Bring her home." On Monday's Today Show, Guthrie joined co-host Jenna Bush Hager to talk about the support the show has given her.
6: "When I see you in the morning, I know that you see me. No matter what is going on, sometimes it's almost too much, because I feel like to do the job, I gotta like keep it together."
4: Guthrie says even with the support, her mother is always in her thoughts.
6: "Maybe people wonder like, well, what's going on? How is she able to do that job? Is she not thinking about it? Did she forget? No, never. Never."
4: She also said her mother would want her to continue working.
6: "I just felt like, well, what else should I do? And my mom would have said the same, like, honey, you know, just keep going. And so I am."
4: Even though it can be an emotional roller coaster, Guthrie appreciates the show and the people there.
6: "I cry every morning on the way to work, and I cry every morning on the way home. And I'm grateful to have good friends and to be able to come to such a beautiful and joyous and supportive place."
4: The investigation into the disappearance of Nancy Guthrie is ongoing, and anyone with information is asked to call 1-800-CALL-FBI. I'm Kevin Carr.
0: That's our show for today, Tuesday, June 9th, 2026. America in the Morning is produced by Jeff McKay and Tom Cusick. I'm John Trout. This is Westwood One.
25: I'm Nicole Murray with Your Money Now. Oil prices have dropped this morning by at least 1.5% as President Trump works to convince the market that a deal with Tehran was days away, despite the barrage of strikes between Israel and Iran this week. West Texas Intermediate at $89 per barrel, Brent at nearly $93. The U.S. has added Chinese e-commerce giant Alibaba internet search provider Baidu, and automakers BYD and NIO to a list of companies it believes are aiding Beijing's military. The long-awaited update supersedes a list from early 2025 and comes then a month after President Trump met China's Xi Jinping on a visit to Beijing. SpaceX CEO Elon Musk said building orbital AI data centers is not a difficult engineering challenge as the company prepares for its blockbuster IPO this week. The billionaire said that much of the required technology already exists in its current Starlink satellite network. Futures are moderately higher as oil prices slide. That's your money now.
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5: Palo Alto, San Francisco.
7: Breaking news this hour from Town Hall. I'm Rich Thomason. The pilots are fine. That's President Trump's report on the fate of the two crew members who were on a U.S. military helicopter that crashed near the Strait of Hormuz. The president says two service members were successfully rescued. The shaky Israel-Iran ceasefire is holding as the two combatants have quit trading fire. Israel's strikes on Hezbollah in Lebanon apparently opened a rift between President Trump and Israeli Prime Minister Netanyahu.
8: President Trump publicly warned Israel not to strike Beirut in its war with Iran-backed Hezbollah militants. When it did on Sunday, Iran responded by firing ballistic missiles at Israel for the first time since the April ceasefire. Israel then struck Iran, with which Mr. Trump has been engaged in weeks of high-stakes negotiations. The fighting has since died down, but the differences between the two leaders may persist. That's because President Trump wants to wind down an unpopular war and reopen the Strait of Hormuz to ease gas prices. Iran says a full ceasefire in Lebanon is key to any deal. Bernie Bennett, Washington.
7: Why does it take California so long to certify election results, including the votes cast in the Los Angeles mayoral primary?
9: California takes a long time to count votes, and that's because about 90% of the voters cast their votes by mail. And on election night, counties like Los Angeles will release their results of the mail ballots that they have processed so far, plus whatever votes were cast on election day. Mail ballots typically favor Democratic candidates more so than Republican candidates, and especially in this race, we have evidence that Democrats held onto their ballots all the way up until the final days of the race, perhaps while they were waiting for the governor's race to settle.
7: Correspondent Stephen Olemacher says incumbent L.A. Mayor Karen Bass will face another Democrat, Progressive City Councilmember Nithya Raman, in the runoff. Wall Street, the Dow futures up 168 points. NASDAQ futures ahead 226. More on these stories at townhall.com.
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27: This is Ed Morrissey of HotAir.com for Town Hall. Over the past couple of weeks, President Trump has shifted pressure for ending the war from Iran to Israel. He pressed for a ceasefire in Lebanon to incentivize the IRGC to make a deal. Hezbollah refused to comply, continuing to launch missile attacks on northern Israel. That escalated over the weekend with Iran launching missiles at Israel and the IDF responding. Trump insists that the attacks are distracting from a deal that, for 2 months, he's promised is close to completion. Thus far, the

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4: It is that we will likely be at 2025 levels when we close out the full year, or could even be slightly higher. The reality is that there's a lot of pent-up demand, right, for infrastructure needs. And so when the economy is on a stable footing, look, as we are seeing currently, there's more confidence for issuers to issue debt, right? Balance sheets are healthier. And again, across all sectors, you're seeing that to generally be the trend. Again, the biggest caveat is if demand is sustainable, if demand stays strong, then that will help absorb the supply, which is exactly what we've seen as of late.
5: Is this refinancing or is this new borrowing in the muni market?
4: So some of this is refinancing, but a lot of this is also going to be new borrowing as well. So it is a combination, but a good portion of this is going to be new money issuance that we're seeing across the board. Again, if you look at kind of, you know, the trends over the past few years, we have seen just an increased demand for infrastructure needs. You know, I will kind of integrate AI and AI kind of CapEx spending that is happening. So, you know, as these actual physical warehouses and storage units are being built out, you also need supportive, right, utility infrastructure needs to help with this. So that's just one of the elements that you're seeing. And look, in the muni market, issuers are never timing rates. It is very difficult to do. So if they have a need, they can finance it. If they got voter approval, they're going to come to the market to issue. But again, you know, with even the recent rally, we still see an opportunity here in munis. And I think for the foreseeable future, in these summer months, we should see demand side hold up pretty well.
5: Haven't seen much credit quality issues out there. I haven't seen a Puerto Rico kind of blow up or Chicago or I don't know. How's credit quality out there?
4: Yes, good question. And I think that's another reason for really the supportive demand. I think generally the credit story has been very strong. You still are seeing, you know, net more upgrades than downgrades across most sectors. Again, the economy has been very strong. So think about that across the board. Tax collections are high across the board. These kind of GOs, cities, towns, states, have built up very strong reserve levels and strong balance sheets. But again, I would say professional credit management is still key here. Sector by sector story, healthcare, higher education, airports, it's all going to depend upon the sector.
6: I saw you in the third row last night at the Knicks game.
5: Oh, yeah.
6: You're such a bond nerd that you know, you don't look at this like we do. Yankee Stadium and Citi Field were muni bond transactions.
4: Right.
6: But MSG's wacko and wasn't? Is that? There's not like MSG.
4: There's
6: muni
4: not
6: bonds,
4: MSG
6: right?
4: Muni bonds, correct. Correct.
6: They don't. Taxing, I don't understand.
4: Right. So Yankee Stadium, they will issue through a muni conduit. Madison Square Garden, I have not seen that ever being
6: they
4: issued.
6: They have an exception. Yeah. It's a 1982 state law. They have a permanent 100% property tax exemption.
5: Yeah.
6: I guess.
5: So, I mean, people want to move Madison Square Garden. Good luck with that. Better people have tried. So talk to us about just kind of the Fed. Does the municipal bond market, how much does the muni bond market care about the Fed and what it does?
4: That's a great question. So when we started this off, look, munis are going to be dependent on just overall rate picture, right? And treasury rates for that matter, directionally, typically in the same direction. And we've seen this over the past 2 years. You see a major uptick in treasury yields.
5: Yep.
4: You see volatility. Munis have typically underperformed in those markets. So my answer is on the Fed side, it is very important in the sense that it's important for the treasury market and just on the directional move of where rates go. Now, obviously, we've seen an uptick in short end rates because of the market now increasingly pricing in rate hikes. Right. So the market is saying, look, the Fed is off. They're wrong. Rates are not restrictive enough. Next week is a big meeting. That is going to be a big one. Any market reaction from that, particularly in the treasury market, could be a catalyst for a move on the muni side.
6: Anisha Patel, thank you so much. SMA, Fixed Income Portfolio Manager at Parametric. Greatly appreciate that this morning. Futures advanced through the morning, up 20, up 30, now up 41.6 tenths of a percent on S&P futures.

0: futures, NASDAQ up 1%, and the VIX showing that bull market under 18. 17.94. I haven't mentioned Bitcoin today, churning here, but from the 65,000 level down to 62,000. From the Interactive Broker Studios, the Bloomberg Business Flash, Alexis Christophers.
1: And with about 20 minutes to go before the opening bell at the New York Stock Exchange, it looks like that AI trade is back on for a second straight day. We have got stock futures rallying across the board. S&P futures up 0.5% or 40 points. Dow futures now up 222 points, a gain of 0.4%. And NASDAQ futures up more than 280 points, a gain of about 1%. Oil has been slipping all day long. Brent crude down about 2% at $92.49 a barrel. And West Texas Intermediate crude is down 2.3% at $89.14 the barrel. The Bloomberg Dollar Spot Index down 0.3% at $12.07.66. Stellantis is recalling more than a million Jeep vehicles in the U.S. over an electrical issue that could result in a fire. The company says owners should park outside and away from other cars until the problem is fixed. Stellantis expects to have a solution by July. Bloomberg reports that SpaceX's IPO, it's well oversubscribed, with institutional investors placing orders for $10 billion or more. And the New York Knicks may have lost the first NBA Finals game at Madison Square Garden since 1999 last night, but that has only made tomorrow night's game more in demand. Resale tickets on StubHub starting at about $11,000. Floor seats, so they'll run you more than 100,000. That's your Bloomberg Business Flash. Tom and Paul.
0: Unbelievable. Futures up 40 right now. David Seif joins us, Chief Economist, Developed Markets at Nomura. He's just been outstanding over the recent number of months. I want to get out to the Fed chat. Paul's been doing a little bit. I've been remiss on this. Are we at a Bank of England point where Warsh is alone?
2: Good morning. I think I might characterize it a little bit differently, but a Bank of England analogy, I think, is actually very apt here in that, you know, when the Bank of England votes, it's one person, one vote. And, you know, the governor, who's the equivalent of the Fed chair, has no enormous amount of power to dictate things. And that's very much in contrast to how the Fed has worked for at least the past 50 years, where it's been, I would say, a de facto dictatorship of the chair. And now we have Warsh, presumably not only the most dovish person of the 19-member FOMC, but also with only a couple of others on the Fed who are even, I would say, remotely dovish at this point. And so he probably finds himself in a minority.
0: Is there a dovish framework going into this meeting? I'm not sure I can find it.
2: Well, I think, the dot plot is likely to show a number of dots that still have a cut or maybe even two appropriate for this year. And that's even with, you know, under the assumption that Warsh chooses not to submit a dot, as has been reported. Now, it's going to be a scatter plot, to be clear. I mean, we're going to have plenty of dots for a hike this year. But I think there are still members of the Fed who are looking for a cut later this year.
0: If Governor Christophorus was down there, she'd just go like this. I'm sorry, I'm not submitting a dot.
3: No, exactly. We're going to get some inflation data tomorrow, David. I mean, I'm just, you know, looking at the Bloomberg terminal, the CPI headline, 4.2%. That's not bueno if you're the Fed here at all. I mean, what's going on?
2: I mean, you know, inflation appears to be actually rising. Now we do actually see at Nomura a fairly soft print tomorrow of 0.2 and more risk of a 0.1 than a 0.3. Really? That's for core. But that really is not what the overall trend is. The trend, especially when you look at the Fed's preferred measure of core PCE, it's 3.3% on a year-over-year basis. And in a couple of weeks when we get the print for May, we expect that year-over-year basis it to rise to 3.4% on a year-over-year basis. Okay. So too high and going in the wrong direction.
3: So, but the reality is there's nothing the Fed can do, right? I mean,
2: well, the Fed could raise rates, and that would be the classic sort of move that a central bank is supposed to do when inflation's above target, GDP is growing at or above trend, and unemployment is low, and if anything, set to fall a little bit.
3: Yep. So
2: we don't think they will, but
3: but then inflation, I mean, I'll use the term, I don't care, transitory. I mean, is it because of the war here? And if the war backs off, we got energy coming back down, maybe not to pre-war levels, but certainly coming down, and there you go. We're all
2: set. I really think this is hard to say that this is transitory, especially when you look at core inflation. So headline inflation, which the Fed doesn't concentrate as much on, there you can make a very good argument.
3: Okay.
2: But you know, when you look at how much the Strait of Hormuz and the energy price bump is hitting core inflation, probably no more than a tenth of a percent or so. So that's pretty small. I think what we're seeing is a much more classic sort of Econ 101 overheating of the economy, where there's a huge amount of, one could say, price insensitive demand from hyperscalers for everything chip related. And that is outstripping supply. And therefore, with demand outstripping supply, prices are rising. And I think it's really hard to make a case that this is Strait of Hormuz related again. And key thing here, inflation on a core basis would be at or very close to the level it is right now, even had the Strait of Hormuz not ended up being closed, we think.
3: Okay.
0: That's really interesting. That's kind of controversial.
3: If I'm Mr. Warsh, I'm like, now what do I do?
0: I mean, come on. They just did an honorarium for John B. Taylor out of Stanford, one of my first supporters. And we have this architecture of certitude of a 2% inflation. Where did that go? I mean, we are miles from a trend line 2.x% statistic.
2: Yeah, this is going to be the sixth consecutive year with the inflation
0: target. What would Martin Feldstein say? You had the privilege. You know, I knew Martin, Professor Feldstein. Well, we grieve his loss every day. You worked the grind with Feldstein. What would he say?
2: He certainly is missed, and I think he would almost certainly be calling for rate hikes at this point. And so, you know, I think the argument, the dovish argument that Warsh and others who are doves will make is that they see disinflation coming because of the fading of the tariff effect, because of AI being disinflationary. But, you know, we've heard these arguments year after year now for 6 years. And where are we? We're again, well above target. And if anything, moving in the wrong direction on inflation.
0: Paul, this is serious stuff. I mean, we're benumbed by it. Paul and I are numb. Yeah. Alexis is not numb because we have Tito's and Tang on this side of the studio. But, I mean, this is serious stuff.
3: It's serious inflation, and I don't see it going anywhere. The labor market. What's your sense of the labor market?
2: Labor market is in somewhat of a Goldilocks. We got a fantastic print just last week. Now, if we took that print at face value, the NFP, I mean, it would actually look like the labor market might be overheating. A lot of that stuff was temporary. So we had a big bump in state and local. That's probably just a statistical noise sort of thing. And then leisure and hospitality, that may well have been related to the upcoming World Cup. So that's unlikely to be keep going.
0: Right.
2: But still, you know, even taking those out, we're sort of right where we want to be at low 100,000 sort of jobs. And
0: are you going to be in the Nomura seats down low the sun, or are you going to be in the Nomura box, you know?
2: To be determined, I think.
0: David, thank you so much. David C.
2: My pleasure.
0: With us with Nomura. Can't say enough about his work. Just exquisite research notes from Nomura. Right to it with our news in New York City is Michael Barr.
4: Iran and Israel agreed to ease strikes against each other after a flare-up in violence threatened to derail peace negotiations and led President Trump to appeal for de-escalation. During a Monday tele-rally in Kentucky, President Trump proclaimed he thinks the war with Iran will be wrapped up in the coming days.
5: I think we are winning that battle, but you're really going to win it over the next 2 weeks when we declare total victory. It'll be a total victory. It'll happen very soon.
4: Even as the clashes seemed to subside, a U.S. Army Apache helicopter went down near the Strait of Hormuz. President Trump says the pilots of the helicopter are fine. It was not clear if the aircraft suffered mechanical troubles or had been shot down by Iran. Four states hold primaries today. The Maine Senate primary may be a foregone conclusion. Neither Democrat Graham Plattner nor Republican incumbent Susan Collins is facing serious opposition. But Bloomberg's Megan Crane reports this is still one to watch.
6: there will be a big question as to how much the controversies surrounding Graham Plattner really are affecting turnout, are affecting Democrats, whether they do turn against him or just don't vote for him in this candidate, in this race. He probably will still be the candidate, be the nominee, but there's been a lot of controversy around him and personal, issues have been raised a number of different times over the course of the primary. So we'll see sort of whether Democratic voters are able to sort of put that aside.
4: Bloomberg's Megan Crane reports Plattner's most recent scandal is a New York Times report that some ex-girlfriends found his behavior disturbing. Democrats have seen Maine as one of their best shots at taking down a Republican senator. Congo says confirmed deaths in its Ebola outbreak have reached 100 out of 550 cases. Meanwhile, the Trump administration is pressuring Europe to shift its strategy for preventing Ebola infections ahead of the World Cup. The administration wants Europe to abandon the WHO's Ebola playbook in favor of Washington's tighter rules, including travel restrictions from Central Africa. Global news 24 hours a day and whenever you want it with Bloomberg News Now. I'm Michael Barr, and this is Bloomberg. Tom, Paul, Alexis.
0: Michael Barr, thanks so much. With Lizette Saunders coming in with a mid-year review.
3: Yep.
0: I mean, it's like, where did the first half go? It's been so stressful, 7 days a week and all that.
3: Yep.
0: I have no vision anymore. We used to pride ourselves, well, our three-year view,
3: yeah, exactly.
0: Our two-year, 1 year, we're looking at Q1 2028.
3: Yeah.
0: Gone.
3: No, well, I think it's just, if you're buying the market today, you're buying continued growth in earnings. I think that's the only thing you can hang your hat on, because the Fed's not going to be cutting rates, it doesn't seem
0: unusual.
3: Like. So you look at the extraordinary earnings we've seen over the last 5, 6, 7 quarters, and I guess you're kind of banking on that.
0: The statistic, maybe from Lizette, I can't remember which guest, 3% of SPX stocks making all-time highs.
3: Yeah.
0: Three, T-H-R-E-E.
3: That narrow concentration is a concern. But that's where
0: absolutely unusual out there. We'll stay with us all through June and into July. On YouTube, subscribe to Bloomberg Podcast.
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14: I'm Nicole Murray with Your Money Now. Oil prices have dropped this morning by at least 1.5% as President Trump works to convince the market that a deal with Tehran was days away, despite the barrage of strikes between Israel and Iran this week. West Texas Intermediate at $89 per barrel, Brent at nearly $93. The U.S. has added Chinese e-commerce giant Alibaba, internet search provider Baidu, and automakers BYD and NIO to a list of companies it believes are aiding Beijing's military. The long-awaited update supersedes a list from early 2025 and comes then a month after President Trump met China's Xi Jinping on a visit to Beijing. SpaceX CEO Elon Musk said building orbital AI data centers is not a difficult engineering challenge as the company prepares for its blockbuster IPO this week. The billionaire said that much of the required technology already exists in its current Starlink satellite network. Futures are moderately higher as oil prices slide. That's Your Money Now.
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1: It's 9:24 on Wall Street. I'm Alexis Christophorus from the Bloomberg Interactive Brokers Studio. Stock futures, they've been rallying all morning long as investors jump back into the AI trade. S&P futures up 0.5% or 35 points. Dow futures adding 185 points. And we have NASDAQ futures now rallying 260 points, a gain of about 0.9%. Chip stocks, including Intel, Micron Technology, Nvidia, Qualcomm, they're all higher as they continue their recovery after last week's tech sell-off. Meantime, Taiwan authorities are considering stricter export controls on AI chip sales to China. That's to align with U.S. measures and address semiconductor smuggling. Elsewhere in the market, we've got Brent crude at $92.16 a barrel, down 2.25%. WTI crude down nearly 2.75%. Now just below $89 a barrel. And the Bloomberg Dollar Spot Index down 0.3% at 1207.95. Shares of Vail Resorts slipping more than 3% after a disappointing quarterly earnings report because of low snowfall. CEO Rob Katz called it one of the most challenging winters in history across the western U.S. And that's your Bloomberg Business Flash, Tom and Paul.
0: Alexis, thank you so much. A twisted interview now. Michael Cugino joins us right now, president of Permanent Family of Funds. And what's so great about him, he's got bulletproof accounting history on his resume. He's just really, really understands debits, credits, and the rest of it. Michael, thank you so much for joining us. How do you account for the original accounting of all these IPOs? What is your pro take on the, what would you call it, Paul, the cuteness of all this?
3: Yeah.
0: The detail? Michael, what do you think of the moment?
19: Hey, good morning, guys. Well, I think you have a lot of stock coming to market in the next few months if the markets hold up and these companies actually go to the public markets. You know, you've got the AI companies, you've got SpaceX, big market caps in pre-public. So a lot of supply coming on market. And there's an argument that last week was a little bit of capital raise for the upcoming IPOs. We'll see, because there were some other factors in there like interest rates and the like. But, you know, I think it's company specific. We're trying to figure out how to value these things ourselves. Yeah. I know there's a lot of information out there, but we don't have a good read on value yet in terms of whether these IPOs are properly valued or not.
0: When you look at this, is it just simply financialization that harkens back to 2006 and early 2007?
19: You know, history rhymes and it doesn't repeat. You know, there's some factors that make you think that it's similar, but no, I think that was different. You know, the banking crisis, the 1% for too long interest rates, you know, the real estate market getting overheated. This is different. This reminds you a little bit more of the late 90s, early 2000s.com, where anything with AI is getting, you know, a tremendous valuation, and you got to separate which companies are going to be real long-term winners versus which are fly-by-night or business models don't work. And I think we're all trying to do that. You also have some similarities with hardware where, you know, you had Cisco and Dell back in the 90s, the four horsemen back there that had big valuations and were splitting multiple times. And now you have the chip sector and the build-out of data centers. So there are some interesting things happening. And I think we just don't know yet. There's a tremendous amount of investment being done by companies that can afford it. But, you know, in addition to the IPOs, you got companies like Google and Facebook doing secondaries. You got companies taking on debt. So a lot of stock supply coming to market, a lot of funding for a lot of CapEx. Right. And we don't know what the ultimate return is.
0: I mean, Paul, Michael's too young to remember this, but I'm sorry. It screams 2006.
3: Oh, boy, that would be a challenge there. Hey, Michael, a lot of folks are looking for...
19: Too young? You guys give me too much credit.
3: Michael, some investors here are looking for other ways to kind of get exposure to AI. I don't know whether it's energy or infrastructure. How do you guys think about that?
19: Well, energy is definitely one area on the data center build out, the supply of electricity, the grid, et cetera. We haven't really been involved on that side of it as much as we have been on, in the semiconductors and the software stocks that, you know, arguably whether they're AI or not, we think the sell-off in software was overdone earlier this year. I think a lot of those companies are still going to be relevant, even in an AI age. And on the semis, you know, tremendous demand, tremendous backlog. And as long as that situation continues, you probably have further profits because these companies are making money, revenues are growing, our earnings per share are growing, and the backlog is huge. They can't make these chips fast enough. But that could change. You could have more supply. You could have, you know, double buying, right, those sorts of things. So I think in that industry, you got to be careful for when that cycle changes and slows down. We took advantage of a slowdown in that cycle several years ago, and we're still winning with that. And we've nibbled periodically when valuations have come down more than maybe they should have in short-term characteristics.
0: Michael, so stay with us.
19: Good area to grow.
0: Michael, stay with us. We're going to get the markets open here with Michael Cugino and come back with him. He is with Permanent Portfolio Family Funds. We'll return to him in a moment. I'm sorry, a lift into the opening. Futures up 42. Dow futures up 256. NASDAQ up a stick, 1%, 18.06 on the VIX. Getting us started, Alexis Brunson.
1: We had a solid. Have we talked to Brunson's wife about whether or not she's okay with that? Because I don't
0: Mrs.
1: know.
0: Mrs. Keene's walking around going, my Jalen.
1: All right, we have got stocks starting the morning here with a pretty nice rally. S&P 500 up about 40 points. We've got the Dow Jones Industrial Average in record territory right out of the gate on a gain of 242 points at 51,016. NASDAQ Composite up 191 points, a led higher by that AI trade. Oil at the same time is lower. Brent crude now just below $92 a barrel, down 2.5%. WTI crude is down nearly 3% at 88.70 the barrel, and the Bloomberg Dollar Spot Index down 0.2% at 1208.10. We've got the Japanese yen little changed at 160.20 against the U.S. dollar, and yields under a bit of pressure. 2-year yield down 2 basis points, 4.13%. The 10-year also down 2 basis points at 4.53%. We've got the 30-year yield down 1 basis point at 5.01%. Bitcoin down nearly 2% at $62,300. Spot gold, $43.31 the ounce. And that is your Bloomberg Opening Bell Report, Tom and Paul.
0: How does she do it? 4 hours sleep. She's rocking.
1: The Knicks are killing me. I do have to tell you.
0: It's just great. Alexis Christophers, thank you much for that market opening. Michael Cugino with his president, portfolio manager, Permanent Portfolio Family Funds. Michael, the leverage within ETFs, I get it. It's speculative or that. Are people going to overall make money with 2x levered stock ETFs?
19: Of course, in certain circumstances. And they can lose money easily, too. It depends on timing. Depends on, you know, betting on the right horse at the right time. We tend to stay away from those. And I think investors can really, you know, the volatility in that situation is much higher, and I think investors have to really tread carefully if they're going to use those products. Having said that, they're legitimate products, and yes, you can be profitable with them.
3: Michael, what are you guys doing with the bond market here? I can sit in a 2-year U.S. government treasury and get 4.13%. Do I need to do anything more than that?
19: Arguably no, although the difference between that and roughly where inflation is right now is not as big as ideally you'd like to see it. You know, our stance on interest rates have been higher for longer. I grew up in the late 70s and early 80s. I remember inflation. I remember how sticky it is, how all-consuming it is once it gets into the system. So I never bought the story that inflation was going to go right back down to 2%. We expected interest rates to be higher for longer. That's what we've seen. And so we've been at the shorter end of the market, shorter to short intermediate, and high-quality investment-grade stuff. There's a lot of opportunities in the corporate sector with that sort of duration. And that's where we've been, and that's what we're seeing. So you can clip those coupons and still do pretty well in the bond market. Watching interest rate volatility bleed up is very interesting and bears watching in the long term. The 5% 30-year is an interesting data point. We believe that sell-off may not be over across the curve, and so we're watching it. for a chance to maybe extend duration, but you don't want to fall for the head fake.
0: Michael, thank you so much. Michael Cugino joining us, permanent portfolio family at Funds Today. That 30-year bond, we've been quoting it a lot here, 5.02%. Yep. Paul, how 1999 are we?
3: You know, it feels a lot like it, I have to admit, with all these big IPOs and
0: yeah, but the most important thing is you're saying the restaurants are packed.
3: Yeah, the restaurants are packed. But what's different from 1999 to today is these companies are wickedly profitable by and large. Now, some of these SpaceX and the AI names, they're going to have to earn their way into it. But I don't think anybody doubts the AI story. But I'll tell you what we haven't talked about since really the late 90s is total addressable market as a marketing point for these IPOs. That's what we did back in the late 90s. And we said, here's the addressable market. Here's what we think the internet is going to take in this vertical. And there's the revenue. And give us a multiple of that. Yeah. That was the IPO pitch back in the late 90s, total addressable market. And then you drive everything off of it. So now when I see Elon talking about it, I was like, uh-oh.
0: There's a legendary question at the London School of Economics and economic exams about price discrimination between business class, premium economy, and economy. What's the price discrimination of the use of AI? To me, that's the massive mystery.
3: Yep.
0: That's on. We're gonna do our best on this up to that SpaceX IPO, and as they say in Toy Story 5, and beyond, Bloomberg surveillance.
16: 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Now, at Evenings of Conversation with Salem Media's Mike Gallagher, Scott Jennings, Larry O'Connor, and Jennifer Horn. 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
25: With SRN News, I'm Rich Thomason in Washington. A U.S. Army helicopter crashed near the Strait of Hormuz. President Trump says two crew members on board were rescued and they were not injured. The president's upbeat about the chances for an Iran peace deal soon. He says we're very close to having a very good, strong, powerful deal, adding the agreement could be signed in 2 or 3 days. Israel and Iran have stopped attacking each other, at least for now. President Trump had appealed to both sides to quit the attacks. Voters in Maine and Nevada, South Carolina, and North Dakota are going to the polls today, primary election day. Maine's high-stakes U.S. Senate contest has been generating a lot of interest all around the country. And China's reporting its exports picked up pace last month, rising 19.4% from 1 year earlier. More details, SRNnews.com.
26: With the Wall Street Business Report, I'm Ken Lorman. OpenAI has filed confidential paperwork with the U.S. Securities and Exchange Commission as it weighs a possible IPO, saying timing isn't decided and there are benefits to staying private. CEO Sam Altman previously called an IPO the most likely path. Apple has kicked off its annual Worldwide Developers Conference, unveiling new AI features, including Siri upgrades focused on everyday use and privacy. The event is Tim Cook's final WWDC before John Ternus takes over in September. U.S. Airlines spent nearly $6.5 billion on jet fuel in April. Rising energy costs tied to the Middle East conflict have driven the increase, and the International Air Transport Association warns higher fuel could cut 2026 profits nearly in half. With the Wall Street Business Report, I'm Ken Lormand.
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1: It's coming up on 9:40 on Wall Street. I'm Alexis Christophorus from the Bloomberg Interactive Brokers Studio. Stocks are starting the morning in record territory. Dow Jones Industrial Average up 351 points at 51,135. S&P 500 up 52. And the AI trade back in favor, helping to push the NASDAQ up 210 points to 26,140. We've got Brent crude at $91.75 a barrel, down nearly 3%. West Texas Intermediate crude is down 3% now at $88.53 the barrel. And the Bloomberg Dollar Spot Index is down 0.2% at $1,208.62. Bitcoin down 2%. Trading at $62,160. We've got shares of J.M. Smucker on the move, up 9% here this morning after serving up a better-than-expected quarterly earnings report. And speaking of being up, shares of Nuvalent rocketing up 39% after the Boston-based cancer drug developer agreed to be bought by the UK pharma company GSK for $10.6 billion. And if you miss the good old days, consider this. Tops to the 1994 World Cup Finals in the U.S. sold for $475. This year's finals tickets at MetLife Stadium in New Jersey, they're selling for more than $10,000. Lots of fans complaining the high ticket costs are making the games affordable only for the ultra wealthy. And that's your Bloomberg Business Flash, Tom and Paul.
0: How do we escape this?
3: I don't know how you get there. You can't go and park like you do for a Jets
0: but
3: or Giants.
0: But isn't part of this the new technology and just the
1: dynamic pricing is what they call it.
0: Just the ease of doing it. We'll talk about this. An enduring theme here in a New York turned upside down. Bill Campbell joins us now with Mr. Gundlach's Double Line, global bond portfolio manager, umpteen decades of experience. What is the distinction, Bill, of the fixed income choice set you have, the decision tree you have into 2027? How is now different given all this news flow?
34: Thanks for having me on. That's actually an interesting question. I think when we look at the fixed income landscape, compared to 5 years ago, all-in yields are higher, but credit spreads are tighter. So, we're doing several things to try to address this. One, we're doing deep underwriting across all companies that are asking us, to fund them. I think, given the tight level of spreads, we need to be careful that we're, funding stable cash flows, strong sponsors. But then to, pick up some extra yield and extra return, we're looking to other areas of the bond market that maybe haven't been looked at as much, and that's in the international space. And I think your AI trade, the commodities trade, and the potential for the U.S.'s changing role on the global stage, all are presenting opportunities outside of the United States. So I think what we're trying to do, again, is build stable portfolios that, are taking into, that we're taking the credit risk in mind, but we're looking at, these areas outside of the U.S. to try to add incremental return and incremental yield.
3: Bill, as a global fund manager here, where do you see the best value out there?
34: I still believe that the emerging market space is outside of U.S. dollar denominated credit, looks most interesting. One, there's a lot of value. I do think we need to get through the war that we see in Iran. I think the president clearly wants to find a solution to it. It's proven very difficult. But I think one of the most interesting aspects in international markets at the moment is all the elements should be in place for the dollar to be ripping higher. We have decent U.S. growth, a Fed that's turning hawkish, concerns in around the Middle East. Why is the dollar not dramatically shooting higher? I think this is reflecting the fact that there are medium-term and longer-term concerns about the U.S.'s role in the global economy and underwriting global security. I think that capital is to continue to diversify away from the U.S. over the next 5 years, and we can find relatively high carry, uncorrelated returns in currencies in many emerging market countries that have actually much cleaner balance sheets, a cleaner fiscal position, lower debt to GDP than the United States, Europe, the UK, and Japan.
3: Hey, Bill, we're going to get a new Federal Reserve chairman with his first meeting next week. What do you expect to hear from our new chairman, Warsh, next week?
34: Yeah, this is going to be a fascinating, meeting. So normally the first meeting for any Fed chair is difficult because the market's trying to figure out, one, not only what the stance of the new Fed chair will be, but the communication style. And unfortunately, new Chairman Warsh has got quite a set of hurdles to overcome. The first hurdle being the inflation spike. He's also having to deal with a president who just nominated him, but over the weekend on Meet the Press was saying he doesn't think that interest rates should be raised. So, he's balancing this, maintaining market credibility with, not trying to tighten financial conditions too much, especially in front of a midterm election. So it's going to be interesting to see. I think the market is anticipating potentially, some hawkish rhetoric like we saw in his confirmation hearings. But, I think near term, we always, when I think back, to Powell, to Yellen, these first press conferences, have been a little bit rough and have added some volatility, not only into bond markets, but stock markets as well. So it's something to kind of keep an eye on. And I think that's, just in the near term, that's something to keep, keep a focus on. And, I'll leave it at that.
0: Bill, thank you so much. Greatly appreciate it. Bill Campbell with the Double Line this morning. I'm looking at Apple 2 days down from the peak here coming off. Mm-hmm. You watched every minute of it yesterday, right?
3: Yep.
0: Yeah, of course. So did I. Negative 6.5% from the peak, like before the enthusiasm.
3: Okay.
0: That's the vote on Siri.
3: Yeah, it's okay. They'll be fine.
0: Yeah, I agree. It's right on. Actually, it's right on support.
3: Yep.
0: It's elegantly on support, as Michael Barr would say. With our news in New York City, here's Michael Barr.
2: Thank you very much. A Federal Reserve Bank of New York survey finds 44% of Americans now say their financial situation is worse than a year ago, and 13% say their situation is much worse. The war in Iran, one major factor behind rising costs. President Trump insists the U.S. is nearing a peace deal with Iran.
4: I don't think there are any sticking points. I think we're very close to having a very, very good, strong, powerful deal.
2: Iran and Israel agreed to ease strike against each other after a flare-up in violence threatened to derail the peace negotiations and led President Trump to appeal for de-escalation. Meanwhile, a U.S. Army helicopter crashed near the Strait of Hormuz, but President Trump says the two crew members were not injured. Primary elections continue today with voters heading to the polls in Maine, Nevada, North Dakota, and South Carolina. Bloomberg's Amy Morris reports Democrats may be taking a big risk in Maine.
1: Graham Plattner is the leading contender for the Democratic nomination to challenge incumbent Republican Susan Collins, but a string of revelations about his behavior may tank his chances. The race is vital to any chance of Democrats winning back the Senate. Nevada's governor faces six Republican challengers in a state primary, while six Democrats will compete for the nomination to reclaim the seat in November. North Dakota's only U.S. House member is facing a primary challenge, and South Carolina voters will choose nominees for governor, one of whom, Lieutenant Governor Pamela Evatt, has President Trump's endorsement. In Washington, Amy Morris, Bloomberg Radio.
2: An Air Canada pilot was arrested on fraud charges, accused of flying thousands of passengers on hundreds of flights without the proper license. Global News, 24 hours a day and whenever you want it with Bloomberg News Now. I'm Michael Barr, and this is Bloomberg. Tom, Paul.
0: I'm going to rip up the script. What?
2: Yeah.
0: That last story, say it again?
2: Yeah, he was flying all these hours, thousands of people, and he did not have a license.
0: A commercial jet pilot.
2: Yeah.
0: His name was DiCaprio?
2: Yeah. I was amazed movie. When I saw that. I'm just like, wow.
0: I finally saw that. I mean, I have no call. Folks, I haven't seen Top Gun. Okay,
9: oh,
0: go
9: boy.
0: With me here.
9: No.
0: Okay, I know Paul thinks it's my least favorite attribute. but the DiCaprio movie was really cool.
3: Yeah, yeah.
0: Like how he sits in the,
3: and it was
0: the
3: true,
0: back seat.
3: True story. True story.
0: This guy flew, do we know the airlines?
2: I do not know the airlines.
0: Wow.
2: But that's just amazing to me.
0: That's... At 9:49 a.m., Michael Barr, that's such a downer. The Dow up 455 points. That's not a downer. Market lifting nicely. The VIX, 17.56. From New.
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16: This is Ed Morrissey of HotAir.com for Town Hall. Over the past couple of weeks, President Trump has shifted pressure for ending the war from Iran to Israel. He pressed for a ceasefire in Lebanon to incentivize the IRGC to make a deal. Hezbollah refused to comply, continuing to launch missile attacks on northern Israel. That escalated over the weekend with Iran launching missiles at Israel and the IDF responding. Trump insists that the attacks are distracting from a deal that, for 2 months, he's promised is close to completion. Thus far, though, the IRGC refuses to comply with the terms of the current ceasefire. Israel has waited for 20 years for Lebanon to disarm Hezbollah and for the terrorist proxy to comply with a ceasefire brokered last year. Trump's current pressure strategy is misplaced. Israel is not an obstacle to peace in the region. Trump needs to apply pressure to the regime in Iran and to Hezbollah and Hamas as well to comply with the agreements they have already made. Until they do, what value is there in negotiation?
17: I'm Nicole Murray with Your Money Now.
5: Stocks are up this morning as oil prices drop. The Dow is up by more than 300 points. The Nasdaq up by more than 200 points. Data analytics software firm Databricks has discussed raising funds in a round that could begin next month and value it at between $165 and $175 billion. The information reports Databricks, one of the most valuable privately held companies, completed earlier this year a fundraising of about $5 billion at a $134 billion valuation. Australian advertising firm O Media said it has received indicative takeover offers from Bain Capital and other financial sponsors, triggering a three-way bidding war with I-Squared Capital and Pacific Equity Partners. Shares of O Media jumped more than 9% upon the news. Sellers are taking their homes off the market in droves. Analysts on ABC News said that nearly 5% of home listings were taken off the market last month. That's your money now.
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0: Good morning, everyone. Thank you for being with us. As you know, we've been really covering some of this SpaceX kind of funding here and what's Anthropic doing and all that. Paula Seligs and Emily Grafeo, Laura Benitez and Nabila Ahmed, they published on this at length here. They did a great job. I wanted to go to one thing. In the Apollo Blackstone deal, there's three tranches. Two of them are backed by the underlying tech company, Broadcom, right? How naked are the people not in those two tranches?
21: Well, the people not in those two tranches, our reporting showed that there's no one in those, in the B tranche, that isn't also invested in the others, at least. That's my understanding of how this works. Those have higher yields. So the B tranche, I'm just looking to see.
0: Yeah, they get a higher yield and all that.
21: Yeah, 8.5% coupon at par. But that is mostly held by Apollo and Blackstone. And then I think they had syndicated that out to some other investors.
0: To
21: that
0: Paul
21: were already,
0: Sweeney and...
21: Yeah, that were already in the A1 and the
0: A2.
21: Oh, you
0: got a call, right?
3: So I have no idea what's going on here. Apollo Global Management and Blackstone have finalized a $35 billion financing package for Anthropic to expand its infrastructure. The debt deal will fund Google's custom chips for Anthropic to lease.
21: Yeah.
3: So I'm loaning money to Anthropic so they can lease Google's chips?
21: Essentially, yeah.
3: Okay.
21: Basically, there's a lot of names involved, but we know that Anthropic, you know, they run artificial intelligence. They need the actual chips to do so. Google and Broadcom help design and develop those chips. Chips are extremely expensive, more expensive than building a data center. So they had to get all these people together on Wall Street, Apollo, Blackstone, to figure out how can we raise $35 billion so that Anthropic can have these chips to
0: what
21: run.
0: What has been in response to your story? It came out early before the FT. Mm-hmm. FT came out with their treatment. Zero Hedge has done a big blowout some. But when you launched the story 10 minutes later, were you and Paula Seligson, were you like a pinata?
21: Well, one thing that stood out is that this is the largest private credit deal ever, at least according to our calculations. It's $35 billion. We talked a lot last year about the Beignet deal that Apollo had run with Meta to help them fund their data centers in the southern U.S. But this is even bigger than that. And again, it's because chips are actually even more expensive than data centers. What stood out to me is that for most of the time that we've been reporting this story out, really no banks involved. We now have reporting that this deal was advised by Morgan Stanley, which helped arrange the transaction. But this was really Apollo and Blackstone originating it and then also investing right. in it and also syndicating it out, really kind of taking control of the whole.
0: We got to go. I mean, everybody here is working 24/7, right? They're all working the weekends.
3: Sure. Yep.
0: You know.
21: Yeah, this was a Friday night story.
0: A Friday night
3: And then you throw in here, summer Friday. Broadcom is backstopping payments on the largest senior. Where did that come from? Since when does a tech company backstop anything
0: now,
3: on
0: Paul.
21: Well, that's what Meta did.
0: Now,
3: is that
0: Paul.
3: Right?
21: Yeah. Mm-hmm. Yeah. Yeah, we're starting to see that come
3: All right.
21: out.
3: All right.
21: The tech backstop. Right. That's what helps it get more investment grade.
0: My deepest sympathy when SpaceX starts trading here late this week, I'm sure Emily Grafeo's weekend will be ruined again as well. Emily Grafeo, 24/7 reporter for Bloomberg News. Thank you so much. As well, Paul, it's Tuesday. I'm exhaxed.
3: Exactly. I'm done.
0: Done. Are you taking a Friday?
3: No. No, I got the kibosh on that. Got to come in. There's too much going on.
0: It is. It's just absolutely nuts.
3: But I got the stock market moving higher. You know, we had a little sell-off on Friday, but boom, Monday and Tuesday, right back.
0: We're going to keep up with it, and the way we do is all the talent at Bloomberg. Thank you to the team, 24/7, truly worldwide, particularly in the Eastern Mediterranean and the war, for just making it easier for Paul and I. The Beatles.

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2: Breaking news this hour from Town Hall. I'm Rich Thomason. A U.S. Army helicopter has crashed near the Strait of Hormuz. President Trump says two crew members on board were rescued and were not injured. The president is upbeat about the prospects for an Iran peace deal, and soon. He says we're very close to having a very good, strong, powerful deal, adding an agreement could be signed in 2 or 3 days. Israel and Iran have stopped attacking each other. President Trump had appealed to both sides to knock it off.
3: In a brief conversation with President Trump, I asked him what he had said to Benjamin Netanyahu to try to persuade him to stop the retaliatory attacks on Iran. He said he'd told the Israeli Prime Minister, "We have to use common sense. We're very close to signing a very powerful deal, a very good deal." Mr. Trump was concerned that Israeli airstrikes could derail those ongoing peace talks with Tehran. President Trump later told Axios that he had told Mr. Netanyahu, "Bibi, you better be careful or you will be on your own very soon."
2: The BBC's Sarah Smith. His redistricting strategy is producing some unexpected consequences for California's Democratic governor.
4: Democrats are being shut out of California's 40th congressional district, despite a redistricting effort backed by Governor Gavin Newsom that was designed to put the seat in play. Two Republicans have advanced out of the primary, leaving Democrats off the November ballot entirely. The outcome marks an unexpected setback for Newsom's redistricting plan after a district reshaped to weaken Republicans, ended up guaranteeing a Republican victory instead. Willie Nelson, Los Angeles.
2: It's primary day. Voters in Maine and Nevada, South Carolina, and North Dakota are heading to the polls. Maine's high-stakes U.S. Senate contest has generated much interest all around the country. Watching Wall Street, the Dow is up almost 400 points, the Nasdaq 202 points higher. More on these stories at townhall.com.
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6: Apple's Worldwide Developers Conference is focusing on software. It features Siri AI. Apple's Mike Rockwell says it's a much more capable assistant.
7: It's also more conversational, so you can go back and forth like never before and get detailed, engaging answers.
6: Apple has gotten off to a rough start on AI. Craig Federighi says unlike the competitors, Apple's AI is a privacy-centered approach. This is the last WWDC featuring CEO Tim Cook. John Ternus takes over for Cook at Apple in September. I'm Ed Donahue.
2: China reports exports picked up last month, rising 19.4% from a year ago. That was stronger than economists had been expecting. Also an improvement from April's 14.1% year-on-year growth in exports from China. News and analysis, Town Hall.
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3: I'm Taylor Riggs, and this is the Fox Business Report.
4: J.M. Smucker, maker of the iconic spreads Cafe Bustelo and the Meow Mix and Milk-Bone Pet brand, says sales improved in recent months. The stock's rallying, even though its sales forecast for the year is cautious. Smucker says it expects sales to decline because it does not plan to raise prices. Stellantis, Jeep's parent company, is recalling more than a million models in the U.S. because of a possible problem with the steering system that could result in cars catching fire. It covers some Wranglers and Gladiators from the 2021 to 25 years. Small business owners in the U.S. expressed less optimism last month. The National Federation of Independent Business Index declined to 95.3 in May, and fewer expect to create new jobs in the next 3 months. That's your Fox Business Report. I'm Jenny Cosola. Invested in you.
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7: And welcome to the Tuesday. It is the Tuesday, June the 9th edition of the Best Stocks Now show, with professional money manager Bill Gunderson in my 27th year here behind the mic and sitting at the trading desk. And it looks like that big Friday sell-off continues to fade into the sunset. We're leaving it in the rearview mirror as we get another rally here today going on. So far, the Dow is up 378. That puts it at 51,164. Barry, check that, see if that's a new all-time high today. The S&P is up 52 to 74.57. While you're at it, check that, too, see if that's a new high. The NASDAQ is up 174. It was up a little bit more, but still, the chip stocks that sold off so viciously last Friday, the second day of a rebound, but it doesn't look as good underneath the surface as it does on the surface. Sometimes, you know, you got to get into the individual stocks. I'll be very busy on sending out messages today to all the subscribers and clients today. The NASDAQ up 174, 26,098. Gold going nowhere, threatening to break down below 4,000. Really, it's at 43.35 right now. There's still a lot of questions, obviously, in the Middle East. And oil, last time I looked, was down a little bit, down to in the 91 area. So welcome to today's Best Stocks Now show with professional money manager Bill Gunderson. And I'm here with Barry Kite, chartered financial analyst, certified financial planner. And about 8 o'clock last night, I'm still visiting New York City, Barry, and everything came to a, well, as the sun went down, all the buildings switched on their blue and orange, and everybody, the streets were basically empty, the streets of New York, which that's pretty unusual. I didn't hear any horns honking or, you know, people yelling at each other as the Knicks tipped off. Against the Spurs. I watched it on a big screen. It was interesting. It was a good game. I thought when the Knicks kind of made that big run right before halftime, took the lead by 7 points, I go, oh, man, they've got the momentum. And like the stock market, basketball is probably the penultimate momentum sport, okay? You know, football is very much a momentum sport too, but basketball, man, the momentum can shift in just a matter of seconds. And I saw some outstanding performances last night. The guy on the Knicks, he's incredible.
8: Brunson. Brunson
7: is incredible. Yeah. And the center, obviously, on San Antonio, And then there was another guy on San Antonio last night that was just lights out. Castle was lights out. He won the game single-handedly. From where

0: writes at, anyways. So it was interesting to see.
1: just all the faces. I mean, all the different people around the court. Obviously, you had the president there. It was just a
0: Yeah, and I'm looking at guys and trying to figure out who they are. I remembered, oh, yeah, that's Rahm Emanuel. And then one of the basketball players rammed into a guy on the front row. It was Michael Bloomberg. Did you see Bloomberg?
1: No, I didn't see that. Oh, my. Wow. Okay. Yeah. I'll have to go back
0: Took
1: and check
0: him out,
1: that out,
0: man. His chair collapsed and everything. But he's okay. He got up. I don't think he likes Trump. And I'm sure that the New York Times will blame the loss of the Knicks on Trump somehow. That would be the headline. Knicks lose because of Trump. But anyways, it was interesting to watch, actually, a city that is involved. And it's been since 1999 since they've made it to the finals, and now they go back to San Antonio with a 2-1 lead. I would just say this. San Antonio's back in it, Barry.
1: Oh, yeah. I mean, that with that center, old Wimby, that guy, I mean, he's shooting threes, and he's what, 7 foot something, right? And,
0: I mean, I've never seen a 7 foot. And Jabbar, he did the skyhook,
1: right?
0: But he never shot threes. And this guy is an amazing athlete. And he's young, okay?
1: He can dribble. He dribbles a soccer ball pretty well, too. He's French. And so, like, some of the stuff I've seen him do with his soccer ball, I think, is actually more amazing
0: than what
1: he
0: does. Does he play for the French national soccer team? Just... Will he be in the World Cup? He should be the goalie. Who could kick
1: good,
0: it
1: right?
0: over his head?
1: No doubt.
0: Well, anyway, we're going to get the IPO is set for Friday. Guess what's going on Friday? The SpaceX IPO.
1: To the moon.
0: Fly me to the moon. What color will the buildings be lit up here in New York City on Friday? We're not too far where I'm staying. The SpaceX over at the NASDAQ, I suppose, because it's a four. I don't know. It's SPCX. That's the symbol that it's assigned right now. I would imagine it's going public on the NASDAQ. And I would imagine that Elon will be in town for that. There's always somebody in town. The other night I'm walking along and here comes this detail of these big cars, you know, and security. And out walks the governor. I told you about that Hochul.
1: Yeah.
0: and the other day I'm walking through Times Square. And there's some secret event going on. People are just starting to throng the place. And the guy tells us, oh, it's just a protest. And I learned later on that it was Madonna doing a live concert to launch some new brand. I missed that. That would have been interesting to see. It's a city like no other. It really is. I mean, one of the great – if you like to go out to dinner – Barry, there is no better place than New York City because
1: got
0: there's
1: a lot
0: three
1: of
0: restaurants on every block.
1: Right.
0: Nobody cooks. I don't smell anybody, any apartments cooking at night. Retail sales stayed resilient in May as consumers stretched. And how do you stretch? How does a consumer stretch?
1: Credit cards.
0: The old Amex card, yeah. The old Discover card, the Visa, the MasterCard. And consumer sales stayed resilient for the eighth consecutive month in May, according to CNBC. Total retail sales, excluding automobile dealers and gasoline stations. Yeah, I don't really count gasoline stations as retail sales. We're up 0.4 seasonally adjusted month over month and up 7.2% year over year. That's pretty good. 7.2% increase in retail sales year over year. I think that's excellent. And once again, as we look for signs of a recession, which they're predicting almost daily here on Wall Street, we're seeing no signs of it here on Main Street anyway, as we look at, the initial jobless claims, which come out every Thursday.
1: Well, in the jobs report.
0: As we look at the retail.
1: Well, the jobs report last week, I mean, you had you actually had a 4% increase in wages, which is tracking, ahead of inflation, even though inflation's a little too high. But it's still, wages are still tracking ahead. So it doesn't, combine that with. Some of the tax refunds that folks got that more from the big beautiful bill this year, and put those together, and you got retail sales tracking 7% per year. which
0: that's
1: is a pretty
0: really,
1: good,
0: really
1: pretty
0: good.
1: Solid number. Yeah.
0: I haven't seen any tariff rebates yet. Have you gotten a tariff rebate check in the mail recently?
1: I have not, but I did
0: see all the HO train locomotives I bought last year.
1: I saw Costco is working on, I guess they're working on figuring out a way to potentially give it. I mean, I've bought plenty of stuff at Costco, so I feel like if I do get any kind of check back, it'll probably be from Costco first, maybe. I don't know.
0: It'll go towards your membership, which is up.
1: Every time I go
0: in there, my membership is up, and a $40 purchase is $290. AI and energy to replace tariffs as key inflation drivers. Well, yeah, the tariffs were inflation drivers. There's no question about it. And now that has been put on the back burner. Whoever thought that AI could be a inflation driver. AI costs more this year than it did last year.
1: I mean, I guess maybe what I'd like to see the breakdown of that. I mean, certainly, I guess on the potentially on the power price end, right? Even though power prices tend to not move, they're highly regulated. But I guess maybe on the energy side of things, is that how AI is driving?
0: Well, and that's the big one is oil at 91. At least we're not at 106. We're at 91, and of course, we're going to get Warsh. He's going to get his first big test, Fed Chair Warsh.
1: Next Tuesday.
0: The markets are going to really test him, and there's been a lot of market volatility here leading up to his first meeting, which I believe is next week.
1: Yeah, next Tuesday, we'll get his first news conference on Wednesday. So.
0: And, of course, the market has a long history of testing new Fed chairs, just like Michael Bloomberg's chair was tested last night by that spur that crashed into him. We'll be right back.

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5: I'm Nicole Murray with Your Money Now. Americans routinely say they relish the ability to work from home, yet new research suggests that untethering yourself can come at a cost. The Federal Reserve Bank of New York reports that remote work, while often boosting productivity, also often leaves employees socially isolated and leads to mental health issues. Hibbett Sports will close 175 stores around the U.S. over the next 3 years as its parent company, JD Sports, looks to reorganize its footprint. JD Sports acquired Hibbett in 2024 in a deal valued at around $1.1 billion, with the acquisition viewed as enhancing JD's presence in the North American footwear market. Iraq and the UAE are fast-tracking alternative pipelines to reduce dependency on the Strait of Hormuz, which remains effectively shut. Oil comprised over half of Iraq's GDP in 2025 as the country remains dependent on the Persian Gulf, but an alternative passage through Kurdistan to Turkey should provide some relief. Stocks are moderately higher as oil prices drop. That's Your Money Now.
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0: Welcome back here to the second quarter of today's Best Stocks Now show. I didn't really realize this. They go back and they look at new Fed chairman appointments over the years. Alan Greenspan's appointment in 1987, hello, was followed by Black Monday. Jerome Powell's 2018 debut during the Volmageddon volatility shock. That was a few years before COVID, and we had that. All the he blew it on that Christmas Eve. I remember that. And Ben Bernanke's tenure, when the first signs of the global financial crisis emerged. Arthur Burns and Paul Volcker also faced major economic and market challenges shortly after taking office. So, should we be on high alert with the new Fed chairman? Will the market test the new Fed chairman? Well, there seems to be quite a history there of that happening. You know, the big sell-off on Friday, it was preceded by one of the fastest rallies ever. And, you know, we saw it in our own accounts, Barry. We saw it in our own AUM. We saw it in our own portfolios. I never saw a run like that I can remember in recent years that happened so quickly and so rapidly and so straight up almost. Goldman Sachs chart showed the S&P 500's recent two-month gain, which kind of culminated with that big Friday sell-off, ranks in the 99th percentile of return since 1980. So I'm right in thinking, while I was watching that, going, I've never seen anything like this before. Well, I wasn't managing money in 1980. I was just out of high school, you know. While the momentum factors two-month move ranks in the 98th percentile, that puts the latest rally near the very top of the historical distribution for short-term market strength. That's called relative strength. The move is notable across longer windows as well. Goldman chart shows the S&P 500's recent returns rank in the 84th percentile over 1 month, the 91st percentile over 3 months, and the 73rd percentile over 6 months, and the 87th percentile over 12 months. Momentum has been even stronger. And you know that I combine momentum with value. Momentum stocks ranking in the 87th percentile over 1 month, 99th over 3 months. We witnessed that here in our own portfolios, and the 98th over 6 months, and the 95th over 12 months. That was a red-hot rally that led up to the big one-day sell-off. Now, let's just go back to that one-day sell-off. My thoughts over the weekend were, obviously, it's too soon to make anything of it. Okay, we don't have enough facts in yet. Other than, you know, the market, the AI and memory stocks were down about 6% on that day, which is a pretty swift kick in the rump. But it was preceded by a momentum rally, which these stocks are momentum stocks, no question about it. It was in the 99th percentile. Now, here was my thought, Barry, over the weekend. You know, when silver was on that run, and silver had that one-day sell-off. You remember that? It was down 28%. It never has recovered. And my thoughts were, I wonder if this is going to be like silver, where you take that momentum out, which the San Antonio Spurs seem to take. You know, I'll tell you where the Spurs took the momentum away was the opening of the second half. They came out with like a 13-0 run or something like that, which totally killed the momentum that the Knicks had ended the first half with. And a lot of times, once momentum is gone, it's hard to get it back. But in the case of silver, there's no underlying fundamentals. Tell me the fundamentals on silver, other than supply and demand and people speculating. There's no earnings, really.
1: Well, and that, and that issue.
0: You can look at the silver miners. And,
1: yeah, you had a supply
0: and
1: demand
0: the same
1: issue.
0: With crypto.
1: Right, yeah.
0: Yes. And you could say the same with crypto. Once it hit 125,000 and it had a couple of just huge down days, the momentum was gone. And now you're trading in the low 60,000s. But I don't know that you can compare that one-day sell-off in the momentum stocks with underlying powerful fundamentals like they have with silver and with crypto. So I think the jury is still out on the big Friday sell-off. I like the action so far, although I'm not seeing the kind of the voracious buy the dip. Although I think Jensen Huang helped yesterday by saying I'd be buying this dip because we're far from over in this big spend. And I have some more stories here that would kind of support the Jensen Huang thesis. South Korea advances a $350 billion U.S. investment plan with cabinet approval. So they did agree to a big investment in the U.S., you know, early on in the Trump administration. That was a key part of the bilateral trade agreement that secured lower U.S. tariffs on South Korean exports. And, of course, South Korea has become a major player in AI. And they've got $350 billion to spend. The trick is figuring out where the spending is going to come from. I mean, where it's going to go. That's what I want to know. It's like the retail shoppers. Where are they shopping? Okay, they're not shopping at certain places. I see a lot of places that aren't doing well at all. They're empty, basically. And I see other places with huge lines. So it's the same in the tech. It's the same in the stock market. Where is this spending going to take place? And it's pretty obvious when you look at the momentum stocks in the market today, that's where the spending is going on. Now, here's more support for my thesis. China's May trade surplus. Okay, they have a trade surplus. We run a big deficit here in the U.S. We're consumers.
1: We're definitely consumers.
0: And China is the world's biggest factory. They are producers. And therefore, they have a giant trade surplus. We have a giant trade deficit. China's May trade surplus hit $105 billion as exports surge. Now the trick is the exports. As we see those big Chinese freighters coming into the port, where is the surge taking place? At Home Depot? 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Is it, you know, in the cheap clothing that we buy at Macy's or whatever? No. AI hardware demand. Therefore, the AI hardware stocks are on the receiving end. When we come back, mention Nibius, okay? Mention Nibius today. We'll be right back.
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9: With SRN News, I'm Rich Thomason in Washington. President Trump says an Iran peace deal is close. He says it could be signed in 2 or 3 days. A U.S. Army Apache attack helicopter crashed near the Strait of Hormuz. President Trump says both pilots were rescued unharmed. Things have calmed down in the conflict between Israel and Iran. The two sides traded blows in the past few days, but now the hostilities have ceased and the ceasefire does remain intact. In Maine and South Carolina, Nevada and North Dakota, voters going to the polls today. It's primary election day. Maine's high-stakes U.S. Senate race has been generating a lot of interest all across the country. Wall Street higher so far this morning. Right now, the Dow is up about 191 points. The Nasdaq Composite Index better by 1 point, and the S&P is up 16. More details, srnnews.com.
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0: And welcome back to the second half of today's Best Stocks Now show. The cost of leveraged exposure. And Barry, you'll be, oh, no, Nebius, what were you saying? You texted me NBIS a little while ago. What did you, what, I haven't had a chance to look at it. What's it doing today, Barry? Oh, did we lose Barry? Okay, well, we lost Barry somehow. I don't know where he went, but I'll take a look at Nebius. He told me to take a look at it here before the show, which is an AI infrastructure stock. Okay, and let's just take a look. Let's pull up a chart here on MarketSmith. Why the heck am I doing this here? Okay, let's take a look at the chart here. Nebius, N-B-I-S. There it is. NBIS, and we own it in our Ultra Growth portfolio. Oh yeah, okay. Well, it's up $8. It's up $8. No,
1: it was up a little
0: deal.
1: Higher. It was weird. Market was up a little bit. You know, kind of fast out of the gates. I think it was up at 8% at one point when that announcement came out from NVIDIA that they're doing some, you know, doing the doing an AI lab together. But yeah, but up, you know, up just slightly, a 3.7% return.
0: Yeah,
1: right,
0: and that's the one with humongous sales growth, which will turn to earnings next year, and definitely a key player.
1: Yeah, that was
0: in
1: one
0: the AI hardware space.
1: That was one you had. You know, article came out at the end of May, May 28th, and of course,
0: we did an article on it.
1: Yep, and I think stock's up, during that span. Of course, it includes the big drop, last Friday, but it's up 3.66%. Market's down 1.3% during that time span, so
0: yeah,
1: looks good.
0: Okay. Now, this is a key indicator, really. I mean, there's a lot of indicators to look at on the market, but it's kind of, you know, the consensus looking at a lot of different indicators. A lot of people will pick on one. I've seen articles on Seeking Alpha. This is the most reliable recession indicator that I've relied on for many years. Well, it didn't work this time, I guess. What happened? The cost of leveraged exposure to U.S. stocks jumped sharply last week, a sign that investor demand for equity risk remains intense, even as the market grows more concentrated. And there's no question it's growing more concentrated. I mean, like I say, if you look at one of those big Chinese freighters coming into the port with all those containers, it's the containers with the AI hardware, I guess, however they ship that. It's not the containers of goods for Home Depot and Walmart and all this kind of thing. It's a very concentrated market, but that's okay. You know, sometimes fishing gets very concentrated, and the fish are only biting in one area, and then they move. And they continue to be focused and concentrated in one little area of the market right now. But this cost of equity leverage, which has been rising here since March, shows that there's still intense, intense demand for equity risk. And it's a supply-demand game in the market also.
1: Yeah, and demand's going to pick up at the end of the week when folks are wanting to buy some SpaceX, right?
0: Well, there's some people saying they're going to sell a bunch of stuff to buy SpaceX. There's not one thing I would sell to buy SpaceX. That's just me. I'm not a big fan. By the time I get in on it with my clients after it goes public and everything, I just don't see the upside potential there. I think it's still a very much a pie in the sky kind of. I think Elon Musk is a genius, but it's not a proven technology of launching data centers into space, which are powered by the sun and cooled by the atmosphere. It's not a proven technology yet.
1: Yeah, and 20
0: but
1: billion.
0: But then neither was Tesla, and neither was Starlink, right?
1: Right. Yeah, I mean, $20 billion of the you know, $70 to $80 billion that they're raising is actually going to be used to pay off a bridge loan that they had. So you know that part's just paying down some debt that they needed to pay down. So it'll be interesting to see. Kind of, I was looking at what the uses of cash are going to be for. A good bit of it's going to go to XAI early on. So I guess it's going to – I guess Grok's getting some of the money early on. I think Elon has an 82% ownership or 82% still voting rights. So, you know, basically he's going to be able to do what he wants to do with the company in terms of board and direction. So it'll be – it'd be one to watch from afar, but like I said, it's not one that we're interested in participating in for a while. I mean,
0: if you look at the ETF IPO, which specializes in buying IPOs, they have sorely underperformed. Yes, I realize there's been monsters along the way, but as a group, as a whole, they've sorely underperformed the S&P 500 over the years, IPOs, because my best thesis on why that is they come out fully priced or overpriced to begin with. Maybe someday down the road you can buy them when they make more sense from a valuation point of view, but the price-to-sales ratio on SpaceX is enormous. I would like more to a biotech that has no sales, no earnings, and hopes for a new drug. And that's what Elon is kind of banking on, is a new drug to solve the critical crunch in the AI data structure, data center space. This Korea's KOSPI is rebounding today. They took a hit along with everybody else last Friday. SK Hynix and Samsung. But they're rebounding. And, you know, I will be going through every one of my holdings today. I'm definitely much more in a buying mood right now than I am in a selling mood. But we'll see. I take it one stock at a time. I can't make a blanket statement about the entire market, not with the fundamentals being so good. It's an individual stock market more than any that I've ever seen during my career in the industry. It comes down to the individual stocks, and it comes down to the haves and have-nots. And there's a lot less that have than have not. There's a lot that have not,
1: and particularly this year. I mean, the reasoning for your significant outperformance of the market this year, while we're still holding a sizable amount of cash or money market, is simply being in the right places, right?
0: Yeah.
1: Being in those memory names, being in those AI adjacent names. It's been a very narrow return market, and even a more narrow earnings market, where we've talked about a lot, where the S&P's earnings growth, a good bit over half of it, is coming from two names between Nvidia and Micron. So
0: yes,
1: it's an individual stock market at the moment for sure, just because the growth is in a small area of the market overall.
0: Yep. And, it's another thing that I've seen a little bit of a phenomenon I haven't seen in a while. Retail investors, according to Goldman Sachs, retail investors are the biggest sponsor of the market currently and are continuing to buy, according to Tony Pascarello, head of hedge fund coverage at Goldman Sachs. Weekly fund flows, including levered ETFs and single stocks, indicate continued appetite, with one third party arguing that recent activity rivals the bonanza of early 2021. That's the one we caught. Early 2021 was coming out of COVID, and we were on a sugar high, and we had all that money sloshing around. And that's when Teladoc, we sold Teladoc for a 200% profit. And they're comparing this action in the market right now. And it was the individuals that had the money with all the COVID money, right? It wasn't the
1: right.
0: The hedge funds that had the money. It wasn't the ET. It wasn't the mutual fund guy. It was the little guys that had money in their pockets, so anyways, they continue to drive the market currently, which is good. But of course, when they give up the ghost and get a little bit worried, you see what happened on Friday. I think that also that fact also increases the volatility in the market. You're going to see bigger swings like the one you saw in front. Because the little guy reacts to emotion a lot.
1: We'll get out.
0: They're the lemmings.
1: You're exactly.
0: They're the lemmings.
1: Yep,
0: yes.
1: You're exactly right.
0: And all of a sudden you get a theater where there's no seats left. It gets so crowded. And all of a sudden there's a little fire. Someone spells smoke and there's only a little door to get out of the theater. That's what happened last Friday. We'll be right back.

0: with the Wall Street Business Report. I'm Rich Thomason. Oil prices have retreated and Wall Street began the day with gains as markets try to recover some of last week's sell-off. U.S. benchmark crude dropped $1.68 to $89.62 per barrel. That's still higher than before the Iran war. A barrel of U.S. crude was under $70 prior to the conflict. Major airlines have been punished by soaring fuel prices. U.S. airlines spent more than $6 billion on jet fuel in April. And that's up 78% from a year ago, according to government data. OpenAI has filed preliminary paperwork to potentially become a publicly traded company. OpenAI says it hasn't decided on timing yet, as there are some advantages to remaining private. The move follows Anthropic's June announcement of its own IPO plans. For the Wall Street Business Report, I'm Rich Thomason.
1: I'd like to tell you about a man named Phineas who as a child survived the Holocaust. Phineas survived because Christians hid him from the Nazis, risking everything to save his life. 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
4: This is Ed Morrissey of HotAir.com for Town Hall. Over the past couple of weeks, President Trump has shifted pressure for ending the war from Iran to Israel. He pressed for a ceasefire in Lebanon to incentivize the IRGC to make a deal. Hezbollah refused to comply, continuing to launch missile attacks on northern Israel. That escalated over the weekend with Iran launching missiles at Israel and the IDF responding. Trump insists that the attacks are distracting from a deal that, for 2 months, he's promised is close to completion. Thus far, though, the IRGC refuses to comply with the terms of the current ceasefire. Israel has waited for 20 years for Lebanon to disarm Hezbollah and for the terrorist proxy to comply with a ceasefire brokered last year. Trump's current pressure strategy is misplaced. Israel is not an obstacle to peace in the region. Trump needs to apply pressure to the regime in Iran and to Hezbollah and Hamas as well to comply with the agreements they have already made. Until they do, what value is there in negotiation?
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6: I'm Nicole Murray with Your Money Now. Sales of previously owned homes rebounded more than expected in May after mortgage rates pulled back slightly in April. The National Association of Realtors reports that existing home sales in May rose 3.2% from April to a seasonally adjusted annualized rate of nearly 4.2 million units. Just over half of Americans say the American dream is out of reach for most people right now. A CNBC and SurveyMonkey survey says that roughly 45% of respondents said the American dream is only achievable for some people. 6% said it's not in reach for anyone. Executive Vice President Stella Lee said on CNBC that BYD expects China's electric vehicle market to grow further, eventually comprising 80% of sales. Lee's statements come as Chinese demand for gas-powered cars has slowed on rising fuel costs and as BYD halted a protracted sales slump in May. Stocks are mixed as oil prices fall and chip stocks rebound. The Dow is up by more than 200 points. That's your money now.
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0: And welcome back here to the final segment of today's Best Stocks Now show. These tech stocks have maintained strong buy ratings for months. This comes from Seeking Alpha. Seeking Alpha has their own quant system. It's okay, but it's based on momentum only and other factors. It doesn't have anything to do with valuation. As far as I know, I'm the only person that has come up with a quant system that includes valuation. It only makes common sense to me to look at the past 5 years, 10 years, 3 years, 1 year, whatever, 3 months, to get that performance number, which is what most quant systems do. But you got to look forward to the next 5 years, and that's where valuation comes in. But as I look at these stocks, they've been on their strong buy list in their quant system for more than 60 days. And you want to know where the action is centered? Number one, Micron has been on their strong buy list for 336 consecutive days. Celestica, CLS, which basically is a contract manufacturer of infrastructure parts, much like Flex, F-L-E-X, which was put into the S&P 500 yesterday. Celestica, 211 days. Credo, C-R-D-O, 189 consecutive days has been on that strong buy list. Lumentum, L-I-T-E, which is fiber optics, 184 consecutive days. RF Industries, R-F-I-L, another contract manufacturer, 141 consecutive days. Max Linear, a really small chip maker, MXL, 128 consecutive days. Eshore, Ecore Holdings, another small semiconductor manufacturer, 120 consecutive days. SanDisk, 111 consecutive days. ASX Technology, which is also a contract manufacturer, which is benefiting from all of this spending, 93 consecutive days. And Arrow Electronics, 72. So that's how narrow. There's 10 stocks. There's more than that. I mean, obviously, they don't list several that we own. I don't see AMD on there. I don't see Arista Networks on there and others. But it just shows you how narrow this thing is. If it's narrow, it's narrow. Don't fight it, okay? Now, there are other stocks out there besides tech stocks, besides AI infrastructure stock. Lilly has good news almost daily. And here's the deal. Lilly has a bankroll. It's good to have a lot of cash in the bank because they're making huge profits from their miracle weight loss drug, GLP-1. And Lilly is now investing heavily in Alzheimer's, which is one of the other holy grails out there. Whoever gets the Alzheimer's. Now, Biogen came up with an Alzheimer's drug, but I don't know that it's all that effective. You know, it barely cleared the getting the FDA approval and all this and that. They're really still looking for a blockbuster drug in the Alzheimer arena.
1: Yeah, it's almost like they approved it just because there wasn't anything else in that space.
0: Yeah,
1: you know,
0: yeah, give them something treatment that might right help, you know, because yeah, it's a horrible disease. Lilly inks a drug deal with AlzaCure with more than $1 billion. So it's good to be a lab working on Alzheimer's because you've got companies like Lilly looking, and, you know, they can buy the best of the best. They can go out there and see, well, which lab out there, which scientist, which college, which school, is it Oxford, is it Harvard, is it Stanford, that is furthest along with their Alzheimer work and has the key people in the industry, the leading scientist in this industry, and they can afford to outbid companies that aren't making much money these days, like Pfizer, like some of the other Johnson & Johnson, etc. They have the bucks to spend, And that gives them a huge, huge advantage, and it expands their pipeline outside of weight loss. Eventually, there will be a lot of weight loss drugs out there. I see that in the future.
1: Did we lose Bill? Am I there? All right. Yeah, well, we're getting close to the end. We'll get Bill back here in just a moment. Abruptly ending, but yeah, I mean, the main point here is that Lilly has, they've got a lot of the cash rich company. They're in a mode to where they don't have to go through years of R&D, go through a lot of FDA approval. They can actually go out there and purchase a drug that's proven or close to proven. It increases their batting average in terms of hit rate, and they can they've put themselves in a position to continue to grow elsewhere, and diversifying out of the GLP-1 business. So, just an interesting dynamic for these companies, and they've got they've got a leg up on the Pfizers and the GlaxoSmithKlines of the world. Which is why Bill's called Lilly the best drug company out there. So, just interesting dynamic. That's biotech can be an expensive business if you're putting a lot of money into research that never pays out. The benefit to them here is that they're able to buy some drugs or compounds that are already potentially proven or further down the developmental line, allowing them to have new areas and verticals for growth going forward as they continue to make these purchases. Well, we've getting to the end of the show here. I don't know if we'll get Bill back, but we'll be back tomorrow morning looking at this. You're getting a lot of messages. Bill's kind of going through the market, dissecting what we've got. What we've had on connected. Friday and today. Oh, there we go. We got you at the very end, Bill.
0: Okay, I was talking about New York City and the high rises and everything and the debt they're taking out and their packaging.
1: And we're getting thank you again for today's Twitter? Best Stocks Now show. 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Have a great day, everyone.

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3: Breaking news this hour from Town Hall. I'm Rich Thomason. President Trump says an Iran peace deal is close at hand, could be signed in 2 or 3 days. The president's on the crash of a U.S. Army Apache attack helicopter near the Strait of Hormuz.
4: The pilots are fine, yeah. Nobody injured. We are going to issue a report tomorrow, but the pilots are fine.
3: If you bought a house last month, you had a lot of company. Home sales surged the fastest pace of the year, despite higher mortgage rates and prices. The Department of War tightens the screws on communist China.
5: The Pentagon has added several prominent Chinese businesses to its list of Chinese military companies. The list includes tech giant Alibaba, electric car maker BYD, and search engine Baidu. The move prevents them from securing U.S. defense contracts. The list, updated Monday, now sanctions well-known non-state-owned Chinese companies that are not traditionally considered to be in the defense sector. This year's list includes 188 entities, up from about 130 last year. Keith Peters reporting.
3: Three more cases of New World screwworm have turned up, including one outside Texas and New Mexico. Still, Ag Secretary Brooke Rollins says the nation's food supply couldn't be safer.
6: These developments obviously represent a serious threat to our livestock and wildlife, but they haven't caught us off guard. We have been tracking this pest for a long time, and we have fought before, and we will do so again.
3: In Maine and South Carolina, Nevada and North Dakota, voters trooping to the polls today. It's primary election day. Maine's high-stakes U.S. Senate race has generated plenty of interest all around the country. On Wall Street this morning, stocks are mixed. The Dow is up 151 points, but the Nasdaq is down 176, and the S&P is off 16 points. More on these stories, townhall.com.
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11: 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So are we. 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

0: prices, and technology shares recovering ground following last week's sell-off. NVIDIA shares opened up more than 1%, Marvell Technology up 2%. J.M. Smucker, parent company of the iconic spreads, Jif Peanut Butter, and Folgers reported an upbeat quarter. It's predicting sales will decline this year, but that's because it's not raising prices. And Smucker says coffee prices are coming down because the cost of beans is moderating. Smucker shares are up 6%. And Perrigo, the over-the-counter medications company, says its CEO Patrick Lockwood Taylor has resigned. The board found his personal conduct violated company code, but the company says it did not involve company financials. That's your Fox Business Report. I'm Jenny Cosolda, invested in you.
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4: Tech shares today. The semiconductor index, though, down again today. So, you know, we'll see. It's a little bit of a fragile sort of few days for this sector, but Sienna's clearly one of the winners today.
5: I think it's notable, too, that 1 year ago, this stock was trading at around $40. So, the spike up has taken them by surprise, too.
6: Mm-hmm. Yep, absolutely. Apple.
4: Let's take a look at Apple. That is down today. So ticker AAPL shares down about 2.8% at the moment. A little bit of a tough time here. Apple said it is expanding tools for parents to protect children online, which would give parents greater control over when their children can use apps and what content they access. This, of course, comes in response or in the wake of governments around the world increasingly banning social media for young people. We know that that's something that was passed in Australia, and then we have other countries potentially considering legislation that is similar. And then separately, tough times for Apple over in Europe, because it said that it's not going to be able to launch Siri on iPhones, Apple Watches, or iPads in the European Union. That is because of a standoff with the continent's antitrust watchdog. Apple apparently said that they had proposed some EU-specific solutions that would make Siri AI compliant with the Digital Markets Act over there, but they have been rejected. And as a result, the European Union customers are just not going to be able to access that in the latest OS for either the iPhones or the iPads.
5: All right. Thank you so much, Christina Aquino. She is our Markets Live Managing Editor. You can see her work on the MLiveGo blog at Bloomberg. Now, for more conversations like this, subscribe to our Stock Movers Reports, 5-minute audio reports on the biggest winners and losers in the stock market. 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All right, there was some economic data today, but it really pales in comparison to the data points that are coming out tomorrow and the day after. Michael McKee is here with us in the studio. He is our international economics and policy correspondent. It's not just inflation in the U.S. We also have an ECB meeting coming up later this week as well. But let's start on the CPI numbers that are coming out tomorrow. This will be the last inflation print before Kevin Warsh goes into a huddle with the rest of the FOMC.
7: And we're going to have no idea what they think about it because they're in the blackout period right now. However, the forecasts are basically that this is going to be a bad day for Wall Street and a bad day for the White House, because inflation on a CPI basis, which is what the American people think about, is going to cross over 4% for the first time in about 4 years.
6: For me at least, that's a psychological kind of number here, a four handle out there. How does the Fed view it, do you think?
7: Oh, they view it as bad news. Largely, though, they can't do much about it because they can raise interest rates, but that's not going to open the Strait of Hormuz. What they're afraid of is that we're going to start seeing a broader increase in inflation in other products in other areas, which is not unexpected when you think about the cost of diesel fuel and what that means to the Amazon delivery people and the trucking companies and the airlines and things like that. And there's also something else going on that a lot of people haven't been paying attention to, and that is that the price of semiconductors has soared because there's so much building going on. And that is also contributing to inflation at the wholesale level that probably will work its way to a certain extent into the consumer level. So you've got these two inflation issues, and what the Fed is thinking is that the prices of semiconductors and construction stuff, all this attention paid to the AI industry is raising the neutral rate, which means that they might be closer to neutral than they had thought.

0: And therefore, they
1: less room to
0: can't
1: cut
0: rates anymore, or they risk more inflation.
1: Yeah, and I'm glad you bring up the whole semiconductor thing, because that's something we heard in the corporate earnings season, was a lot of the tech companies saying that they're paying up for memory chip prices, and that at some point they would need to pass that on to their end customer, the consumer. Of course, it's not just Americans who are feeling the pain of these higher prices, whether it's in oil or whether it's in semiconductor. Those around the world are as well. And I'm thinking about the Europeans. The European Central Bank holds its policy meeting later on this week, and we could get a rate increase there.
0: The expectation is for a rate increase. They've talked about it quite a bit. There is dispute over whether they are jumping the gun because they're trying to deal with energy prices that are pushing up inflation in Europe. And we did see during the great financial crisis, the European Central Bank raise interest rates when everybody else was holding, and that didn't serve them very, very well. But their remit, remember, is only inflation. And they're afraid that inflation expectations are rising there. And if that gets embedded into consumer psychology, corporate psychology, then they have a real problem. So they're at least probably going to do the one, and then they'll, Christine Lagarde will say, well, we're going to keep a close eye on what's happening. If the strait were to open tomorrow, it would be a couple of months before we saw prices significantly come down. But it would suggest that they don't need to consider another rate increase. They're in the same boat as everybody else. Nobody knows what's going to happen.
2: No, exactly. So it's not a good time to be. I wouldn't want to be a central banker these days. Michael McKee, thank you so much. We appreciate that. Michael McKee covers all the economics stuff for us here at Bloomberg. And again, we're going to get some CPI data tomorrow. We're going to get the Fed next week. So there's a lot to chew on there. One of the things the market's chewing on is this SpaceX IPO. Again, scheduled to price Thursday after the close, start trading Friday. That's the plan. There's a lot to parse through if you're a potential investor here. Carmen Arroyo joins us here. She's a tech reporter for Bloomberg News. She and Dana Hall have a great, great story out today. SpaceX IPO forces investors to bet on Musk's entangled AI empire. Carmen, thanks so much for joining us here in studio. I guess this IPO is really just a bet on Elon Musk and his vision and all that type of stuff. But he's got a lot of interest out there and a lot of different companies. How do investors thinking about that?
3: Yeah, that's exactly kind of like the point we tried to do with the story. It's like, it's not only a bet on this specific company. It's like all his companies have like intermingling businesses, and it's becoming more so. He's trying to create this like vertically integrated AI company, basically, that has all the supply chain in it. So if you're buying SpaceX stock, you need to take all of Elon's world into account, not just the company itself.
1: It kind of reminds me of how Tesla was once upon a time an electric vehicle company, right, and it's become something much more than that. SpaceX was a rocket company, a rocket launch company, but now it's got AI in there. It's got what was formerly known as Twitter in there, and a lot of people are expecting it's going to also have Tesla in there as well. They're going to combine the two.
3: Yes, exactly. It feels like both Musk's key companies, which are Tesla and SpaceX, had their own goals at one point. And then in the past 6 years, he's turned both of them into AI. And now with the purchase of like XAI and X into SpaceX, that's become a lot more clear. Like Tesla's like now focusing on humanoid robots, and SpaceX wanted to do the satellites on space. And it's kind of like all in search of like AGI, like artificial general intelligence, and like who's going to get there first and how they're going to do it. And Elon clearly doesn't want to lose, and he's really concerned with like having the right infrastructure in place. He thinks like compute and power are going to be like bottlenecks for the industry. So he's trying to make sure that he doesn't have those bottlenecks.
2: When I first started on Wall Street nearly 40 years ago today, somebody taught me, when you go see an IPO prospectus and pick one up, go to the related party transactions.
3: Yeah.
2: That's the first place you go. And boy, there are a lot of related party transactions here. Are we getting any reporting back that from this roadshow that there's pushback from investors, or investors willing to give Elon benefit of the doubt?
3: It depends on who you ask.
2: Okay.
3: There's like some investors that really believe in Elon. You have to like bet on him.
2: Yep.
3: That think that if it's more integrated, it's just because it's like it's going to become a conglomerate and it makes sense for innovation. There's others that don't really like it. They think like there's not enough corporate governance and it's going to be less, especially if SpaceX ends up buying Tesla. And sometimes it's hard to figure out what's the valuation if, like, Elon has had both sides of every transaction. So there's definitely concerns around what's the value here.
1: Not just that. I feel like a while ago, there was a lot of premium put into the idea that you could have a big conglomerate with businesses that are kind of loosely integrated, but, you know, just tangentially. And now companies, and especially those industrials, want to be very, very narrowly focused. On the other side of the equation, you're looking at some of these big tech companies like a SpaceX, like Tesla, get bigger and bigger and, you know, kind of mimic what those industrials were doing. Is SpaceX kind of like the new GE?
3: That's what some investors are starting to think about. Like, is it, does it become too unwieldy and it ends up like GE, or does he manage to actually have it vertically integrated? Other tech companies have gotten bigger, but sometimes they spin off their ventures. It doesn't seem like that's what Elon wants to do. It's kind of like the opposite. So that's definitely a question on everyone's mind.
4: All right. What I like about your story, in addition to the deep reporting, is you have this nice graphic that tries to explain Musk's universe and how it's become more intertwined. It's a graphic here, and it tries to show you how things are interrelated. It's not helping me here, dude. I mean, there is so much stuff out there that he owns, kind of owns, influences. This is a lot for investors, isn't it?
3: Yeah, I mean, the graphic is a lot, but it kind of shows how Tesla first bought SolarCity, and like all his like more successful ventures tend to buy his more flailing ones. So SolarCity was struggling, and then Tesla bought it a decade ago. Twitter was struggling under the debt load. XAI bought it. Then XAI was burning a lot. SpaceX bought it. So it just feels like every single struggling company ends up swallowed.
4: Is the expectation that SpaceX will buy Tesla?
3: That's part of the market chatter now.
4: I don't know.
1: I mean, it would make this graphic a lot more simple if the day gets swallowed up all by SpaceX.
4: All right, so folks, you have to go out on the Bloomberg Terminal or go into Bloomberg.com and check out this story. It's really, really good. If you're trying to get a handle on one aspect of this deal, which is the interparty and the related transactions, this story really
1: There's a lot of
4: out.
1: Arrows.
4: There's a lot of arrows in a lot of different directions. Carmen Arroyo, she's to blame. You can reach out to her. Tech reporter for Bloomberg News. Great story. She's joining us live here in our Bloomberg Interactive Broker Studio. But again, this thing's, I guess, scheduled to price Thursday night and trade Friday, right?
1: Yep, under the ticker SPCX, trading on the NASDAQ and NASDAQ Texas. This is Bloomberg Intelligence in New York on Bloomberg Radio. 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
24: 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Let's go to the numbers. Everything is now in the red. The S&P is down 0.5%. The Dow is down just slightly, 0.1%. The NASDAQ down 277 points or 1%. Brent lower by 3% at $91 a barrel. WTI is down 4% at $88. The Bloomberg Dollar Spot Index down 0.2%. The 2-year yield is down 2 basis points at 414. The 10-year is down 1 point. Chipmakers and AI still the name of the game on Wall Street this week. After Friday's tech sell-off, chip stocks are poised to continue their recovery. Marvell Technologies, shares of the chipmaker, jumped 5% in the pre-market. Right now, they are down 8% after surging nearly 10% just yesterday. Elsewhere, NVIDIA also down about 1.6%. Qualcomm is down nearly 7%. Let's talk food now. Things are pretty sweet at Smucker's. Food company J.M. Smucker posted quarterly profit at top Wall Street expectations. Higher prices for its Hostess baked goods are helping. And it says it will lower coffee prices next year. That's good news as the cost comes down for that. Plus, they said there's lots of demand for those Uncrustables, which I usually pack for the beach. Paul, I don't know
4: there
24: about you.
4: Go. Yep.
24: I love an Uncrustable. It's
4: sure
24: easy.
4: It
24: Smucker's shares right now are up 12.5%. That is good for that company. For on-demand news 24 hours a day, subscribe to Bloomberg News Now wherever you get your podcasts. I'm Matt Piper, and that is a Bloomberg Business Flash. Paul and Scarlett.
4: All right, Matt. Thanks so much. Appreciate that. Looking at NASDAQ here, I mean, just in the last few days on the drawdown, 5-6% drawdown on the NASDAQ. I'm not sure what's going on there. People just selling some of their tech names to get ready for some of these IPOs. I don't know. Or people,
1: they got to make a lot of room because it's not
4: what
1: the SpaceX.
4: To the $8 trillion
1: of Anthropic
4: money market funds everybody's been talking about forever.
1: That just gets bigger and bigger. That doesn't go down.
4: Okay. All right. Because I thought that might have been source of funds maybe. James Abate, he does this stuff for a living. We'll check in with him. He's a managing director and head of fundamental strategies at Horizon Investments. James, a little bit of a pullback here in the tech names, but maybe it's just a healthy kind of 5-6% among the friends here. What do you make of it?
25: Well, I think really what we're seeing here is the debate on whether or not, it's different this time with regard to the secular nature of the AI build out or whether or not it's just a cyclical trade. And, when you look back, the most painful time for investors is when they extrapolate a cyclical boom falsely into a permanent secular trend. But it's also true that there are moments, you know, when structural shifts have uncoupled, you know, certain industries and companies from the historic boom and bust cycles. I mean, you look at a positive example being the mega mergers in the airline industry back in 2010, 2011, that essentially created an oligopoly amongst the major U.S. carriers. Now, it didn't completely eliminate cyclicality, but, you know, the average gross profit margins of the big airlines such as United and Delta are 50% higher now. You know, negative example of extrapolation was during the peak of the housing bubble in 2005, when so-called, you know, high Q but no common sense experts like Professor Michael Porter of Harvard Business School were making the very public argument that home builders were no longer cyclical, and structural shifts had transformed the industry into a secular investment thesis. That proved spectacularly wrong, as we know, because that industry is too fragmented. You know, clearly today, the most debated area regarding secular versus cyclical is when this was within the semiconductor space and other AI-related industries. We have companies like Micron, you know, only trading at 9x forward earnings, but that, in my opinion, reflects a great degree of apprehension over its future bargaining power over its customers due to high CapEx. The high CapEx depreciation ratio that we see now at 2.3 is it's the highest in its history. And its competitors are growing as well. So I think that's what we're seeing here is the digesting of the waterfall of cash that's coming from investors, going to the hyperscalers, going to the semiconductor companies and other build out companies down to the semiconductor capital equipment stocks. And people are trying to figure out how long this is going to last.
1: As people try to figure that out, which, you know, is very dangerous, timing never works out for most people. There's a lot of sell side research that seems to suggest that we are near a top or that it's time to be cautious. Savita Subramaniam of Bank of America cites too many red flags. She says 70% of bear market signals have been triggered. Citi says that there's a bifurcated market. Traders are aggressively building short selling positions in new stocks, while a lot of the legacy longs on tech remains pretty stretched. That's in direct contrast to what investors keep saying, which is there's a lot of money that needs to be put to work, and the earnings season was blockbuster, so let's just keep moving forward. How do you reconcile these conflicting signals?
25: Yeah, I think, unfortunately, we've become a market where technical signals, I think, seem to dominate fundamentals, unfortunately. And I think if you look, you know, the simplest argument that people are making right now is that valuations are extreme, you know, relative to history and what have you. But, you know, if you look at the PE multiple on the S&P 500 at 22 times, you know, it doesn't look that abnormal relative to the last 5 years. But, you know, the bears will point out that if you look at other metrics like price to sales or normalized earnings, they exceed, you know, those of the prior peaks. And, you know, it's not just the top heavy Mag 7 that to that valuation on those various metrics, because even if you look at it on an equal weighted basis, I think what people are missing is that the reconciling factor is that profit margins are exceptionally high and are trending even higher due to sustained operating leverage. A couple of things which have really impacted, you know, comparing today versus the dot-com bubble is the reduction in corporate tax rates, which are about 50% lower, which has boosted profit margins. The other thing is interest costs have gone down. But however, when you look at today, you know, you've got to determine if this paradigm that we're seeing here, where, as you mentioned, you know, 12% earnings growth in the first quarter, sales growth in the first quarter leading to 30% earnings growth. You know, we're seeing, you know, various metrics like sales per employee up 35%. So I think you have an environment where operating leverage driven by strong sales growth in certain cyclical segments of the market continue to be the driver of forward returns.
4: James, thanks so much. As always, appreciate it. James Abate, Managing Director and Head of Fundamental Strategies at Horizon Investments, joining us here, giving us his thoughts on these markets. One of the things that was a topic of conversation for a while, but is not, is this whole deal for Paramount to buy, That's right. Scarlett Fu is leaving for a TV assignment, top secret. She's just,
0: oh, it's a secret.
4: It's a secret.
1: Top secret. You'll hear about it in a couple of weeks.
4: Okay, we'll hear about it in a couple of weeks. All right, Scarlett's hitting the exits. John Tucker sitting in for Scarlett.
1: How big, John?
0: How big is that? The scrubs are coming in.
4: How big is that? So that's a good thing. So John will take care of us for this last half hour here. You know, we were looking at Paramount Skydance, $110 billion takeover, Warner Brothers Discovery. This is right in my backyard. I spent decades putting these companies together, and now we got Paramount Skydance looking to buy Warner Brothers Discovery. But apparently, the U.K.'s got a problem with it. Apparently, some U.S.
0: I think a lot of people have a problem with it.
4: I think so. Apparently, you know, so I think it's just something that's not necessarily going to be passed without some big-time review. And we want to review the antitrust. We go to Jennifer Reese, Senior Litigation Analyst at Bloomberg Intelligence. Jen, thanks so much for joining us here. Talk to us about what's going on with this deal and the United Kingdom.
2: Having me, Paul and John. I mean, you know, what's happening here is that, like most big global deals, this deal triggered these notification requirements across the world, not just in the US and the EU and UK, but elsewhere also. And they have to get clearance from these entities before they can go ahead and close their deal legally. So, you know, you've heard, as you mentioned, there's been a lot of opposition. There's been political opposition. There's been opposition from labor groups coming for this deal. And so these agencies really have to investigate. You know, this is just the position they're in, and you have a lot of different markets that they're going to be looking at. So the UK's opened an investigation. They've set an end date for that phase one investigation of August 7th. And at that point, they're going to have to decide what they want to do. Do they have some concerns about the impact on different markets from this combination? Are there remedies that have been offered that could resolve those concerns so that they can get it closed up more quickly? Or do they need to continue to investigate, which would be opening a phase two, which I think would be, you know, a difficult thing for these companies that intend to close in the third quarter and also have a ticking fee that's going to start to kick in for Paramount as of September 30. So they're going to want to get this cleared up before then.
0: Is there one concern that trumps everything else? I mean, are my streaming prices going up?
2: You know, it's funny. I think what everybody thinks about is streaming, because that's what we all understand, and we're consumers, all of us, for these streaming services. But I just don't see that streaming overlap being problematic anywhere in the world. You know, Paramount Plus and HBO are the two entities that would come together, and they are still relatively small in the world of streaming compared to, you know, Netflix and Disney Plus and all the others. And I don't think anywhere their combined market share gets anywhere near 30%. And that's kind of a flashpoint for antitrust. Under 30%, you probably don't have concerns. Over 30%, you probably do. So I think any agency regulator that's looking at this can probably get past that streaming concern.
4: Jen, just summarize for us, what's the status of the regulatory review in the U.S. here, the federal versus state?
2: You know, it's really complicated. In the United States, there's a mandatory antitrust waiting period that allows the Department of Justice, in this case, to investigate the deal. If that period expires, if the Department of Justice allows it to expire, legally the companies are free to close. That happened. But even though the Department of Justice allowed that period to expire, there have been news reports that it is continuing to investigate the deal, which is a little bit odd. It's just an unusual sort of set of circumstances. Even if that period has expired, the Department of Justice could still do something. They could still sue, which I highly doubt they will, or they could still seek remedies and enter a consent order. There's nothing that stops them. But if they don't do something and all these other clearances come through, the companies legally can go ahead and close their deal. Now, we've heard that the states, led by California, a group of states, I should say, are thinking about suing to block the deal as well. If they do that, what they're going to need to do is get a preliminary injunction, because the time it will take them for a judge to get to a decision on permanently blocking the deal is, you know, probably 9 months, 8 months, 9 months, maybe even more from the time they file. And by then, I think the other clearances will probably be in and the companies could close. And it is much harder to get a decision on winding a deal. So the first thing they would do is seek a preliminary injunction. And that process can be much quicker than permanent. It can get resolved within about 4 or 5 months.
4: All right. A lot of moving parts out there for this deal. Paramount, Skydance, and Warner Brothers Discovery. I know the folks in L.A. are very, very nervous, because it could mean a loss of a lot of jobs out there. Jennifer Reese, Senior Litigation Analyst for Bloomberg Intelligence. Yes, we have litigation analysts in Bloomberg Intelligence. Why? because they're critically important on these big M&A trades as to whether these deals get done, what kind of timing is involved, what kind of concessions may be needed to win approval. So extraordinarily important for Bloomberg.
3: I'm Dan Loney with Your Money Now. Wall Street stocks are mixed as the chip stock rally is pulling back a bit. Shares of companies like Micron Technology and Qualcomm are lower after some steep losses at the end of last week. The Dow Industrial Average is up around 100 points right now, but the NASDAQ is in the red, down more than 150. OpenAI has confidentially filed for an IPO, and they joined SpaceX and Anthropic of making the push in the near future of going public. OpenAI is currently valued at $852 billion, but the move will allow it to inject more cash into its business as the AI arms race gets even hotter. In March alone, OpenAI said that it generated $2 billion in revenue. Despite the recent violence involving Iran, President Trump says that peace deal is close. West Texas crude is down 4% today at $87 a barrel, and that goes nicely with declining gas prices. AAA says a gallon of regular unleaded is $4.16, off 13 cents in the last week. That's Your Money Now.
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7: With SRN News, I'm Rich Thomason in Washington. Maine's closely watched U.S. Senate race is among contests being decided in today's primaries. Voters are also going to the polls to cast ballots in primaries in Nevada, South Carolina, and North Dakota. Looks like two Democrats will face off in the L.A. mayoral runoff. Los Angeles Mayor Karen Bass will face another Democrat, Progressive City Councilmember Nithya Raman, in the runoff. The death toll has risen to 101 in the Ebola outbreak in eastern Congo. 550 cases of the disease were confirmed as of Sunday. Three more cases of New World screwworm have turned up, including one outside of Texas in New Mexico. Cases found in a dog in New Mexico and hundreds of miles away in a goat and a calf in Texas. The Dow up 43 points, the NASDAQ 213 points lower. More details, SRNNews.com.
8: With the Wall Street Business Report, I'm Rich Thomason. Oil prices have retreated and Wall Street began the day with gains as markets try to recover some of last week's sell-off. U.S. benchmark crude dropped $1.68 to $89.62 per barrel. That's still higher than before the Iran war. A barrel of U.S. crude was under $70 prior to the conflict. Major airlines have been punished by soaring fuel prices. U.S. airlines spent more than $6 billion on jet fuel in April. And that's up 78% from a year ago, according to government data. OpenAI has filed preliminary paperwork to potentially become a publicly traded company. OpenAI says it hasn't decided on timing yet, as there are some advantages to remaining private. The move follows Anthropic's June announcement of its own IPO plans. For the Wall Street Business Report, I'm Rich Thomason.
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9: Oil is easing concerns about higher energy costs that would fuel inflation. Brent right now at $91 a barrel, WTI at $88. The president also said again that the Strait of Hormuz will open soon, but it's been closed for about 100 days now. Lieutenant General Karen Gibson of Academy Security says even when it does open, gas prices, they will remain high.
10: it's going to be a long time, even under the best of conditions, before that flow returns to what we saw before the conflict. And so I think it's reasonable to expect that we'll see a significant slowdown there.
9: All right, left turn. What's another Knicks story, right? I mean, we've been doing the Knicks a lot here. This one is actually off the court. The Knicks are good business for owner James Dolan. Thanks to the playoffs, the finals, Dolan's net worth has climbed this year by $450 million to now $1.9 billion with a B. His company that owns MSG Venue and Radio City Music Hall has seen shares rise 34%. And it also helps that he owns the Sphere concert venue in Vegas. And as mentioned a little bit earlier, Paul, you said MSG Sports is exploring spinning off the Knicks into its own entity, which could unlock more value for investors, potentially lead to a sale, with some analysts believing the team could be valued at over $11 billion.
11: This would be the perfect time to sell if you were so inclined.
12: Anytime's a good time to sell a professional franchise. Yeah. Always demand.
9: Maybe they'll do it if they win. Who knows? For on-demand news 24 hours a day, subscribe to Bloomberg News Now wherever you get your podcasts. I'm Matt Piper, and that is a Bloomberg Business Flash. Paul and John.
12: All right. Thanks so much. We appreciate it. I'm just looking at the, you know, Matt was talking about the NASDAQ trading off here another 1.7%. It's off about 6% just over the last several days, and typically you would not want to bring an IPO, a tech IPO, into that kind of tape. But I think if it's Elon Musk, you just don't care what the market's doing. You're going to get what you're going to get, I think. I mean,
11: I don't know. I'm a little skeptical at this point.
12: Again, if I were running the books on this one, I would be nervous into this tape. But again, this might be just, you're just buying Elon and don't worry about it, because I don't think there's a valuation call here at all. So it's a question of, you believe that total addressable market. Let's get back to the here. We still have, month four into this conflict with Iran. President Trump has said yet again just recently that he thinks peace is near, but he said that many times without coming to any conclusion there. Aaron David Miller joins us. He's a senior fellow for the Carnegie Endowment for International Peace. He's based down in Washington, D.C. Aaron, what's your view of an off-ramp for this war, and what is the catalyst to get us there?
13: Thanks for having me. Two really good questions. Look, I think the issues are so complicated and the negotiations so seemingly broken that right now the best you can hope for, and if you could get it, I take it, is a one or two page memorandum of understanding, which is more or less a letter of intent, which identifies the core issues, might contain some parameters, negotiating parameters, that the Americans and the Iranians might ascribe to, would find a way to begin easing the naval blockade, which is costing the Iranians $500 million a day, and opening the straits, and a 30 to 60 day period of negotiation, which is going to take much longer if it's going to succeed, that's going to address the other issues in this conflict, the highly enriched uranium, what to do about Iran's frozen assets, what about mutual security guarantees, what about enrichment. All of these issues are undermined by two things right now: the absence of trust and confidence, and what you've seen in Lebanon over the course of the last several days contains the possibility that if the main event, that is to say the U.S.-Iranian MOU, Memorandum of Understanding, doesn't close, Lebanon's going to explode. The wash, rinse, and repeat is only a matter of time.
11: Can Lebanon be separated, or is that forever linked in these negotiations?
13: Too late for that, because I think as part of the ultimate deal, the Iranians are going to say to President Trump, look, we'll sign this thing. Maybe it'll offer a way out, but we need a comprehensive ceasefire in Lebanon. And if Trump believes that in fact, that agreement could get him out of this war and he could somehow spin a win, he's going to call up Netanyahu and he's going to say, look, we need a real ceasefire here, and I expect you to comply. And because Netanyahu, the longest governing prime minister in the history of the state of Israel, ruled the country, controlled the country 15 of the last 17 years, is up for elections in October and cannot win, in my judgment, since Trump is more popular in Israel than he is, cannot win without the major endorsement, singing his praises, of one Donald Trump. When Trump calls Netanyahu and says ceasefire, Netanyahu is going to comply.
12: Aaron, if I'm in the business of insuring oil tankers in the Mideast, I don't care what piece of paper you give me. I'm not going to do that, I don't think. Can I trust these people not to send out a Boston Whaler with an RPG? I mean,
13: nope.
12: How does that work?
13: I think that the Iranians have weaponized geography, which is their new nuclear weapon. They may, in fact, agree over time to open the straits up. You've got enormous numbers of large cruise carriers, what, 1,000 ships on one side or the other. The insurance companies could fail to insure if the Iranians threaten or launch drones. The smart money is already, the Iraqis, the Emiratis are constructing alternative pipelines. The Saudis already have one east-west, anywhere from 5 to 7 million barrels a day. That's going to take time, but it is absolutely essential to invest in renewables and find alternate means of delivery other than the Straits of Hormuz. I don't know what you do about natural gas. I mean, the majority of natural gas is supplied by Qatar in the United States. Rosneft facility, it may take years to repair. What do you do about a natural gas that produces ammonia and urea? What about helium? I just think the Straits of Hormuz are a damaged commodity right now.
11: As you point out, in a place where geography dictates the outcome, can Iran outlast its enemies?
13: As long as the regime finds some way to compensate for the fact that they're going to need funds for reconstruction, either sanctions relief, unfrozen assets, in order to deal with the electricity shortages, the water shortages, the hyperinflation that's occurring because 90% of their imports are seaborne. Yeah, they have routes through the Caspian Sea. There are rail links they can use. But no, the conflict needs to come to an end. Iran is hurting. There's no question about it. It's just that in a conflict that's existential for the guys who are running this country, who control the oil, the money, the guns, the information, and the enriched uranium, for these guys, it's not just politics.
12: Yep.
13: It's preserving their very existence,
12: right?
13: And what remains of the Iranian Revolution. It's not the same stakes for us, certainly not for the president of the United States. So they're hurting severely. Survival,
12: yep,
13: functionality is going to depend by depend in.
12: Yep. All right, Aaron. Thank you so much. Always appreciate getting some time from you, Aaron David Miller. He's a senior fellow at the Carnegie Endowment for International Peace, is kind of getting the latest thoughts there on the Middle East as this drags on. Again, President Trump most recently, I think last night after the Knicks game, saying, hey, he thinks peace is near. But we've certainly heard that many, many times since the beginning of the...
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25: I'm Dan Loney with Your Money Now. Boeing delivered 60 planes during the month of May, and that's a sharp increase from April's total of 47. The increase also means that Boeing has solved a wiring issue that had plagued its production. In the first 5 months of this year, Boeing has delivered 198 MAX aircraft, compared with 164 in the same period in 2025. A deal in the pharma sector today, Boston-based Nuvalent is set to be acquired by GSK in a $10.6 billion deal. Nuvalent is an oncology biotech with a focus on subsets of lung cancer with certain genetic mutations. The deal is the largest in a decade for GSK and would give it access to a pair of late-stage lung cancer treatments. Wall Street stocks are lower across the board as the chip sector remains an issue. The Dow Industrial Average down more than 200 points. The NASDAQ is off more than 450 points right now. And that is Your Money Now.
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28: was looking at this great report from Truist that looked at 30 big tech IPOs over the last 15 years. After the first year, most of them were down. The stock price had fallen. But overarchingly, for all of them, the average drawdown in the first year was 55%. So it really speaks to the amount of volatility that we've seen in some of these IPOs. I mean, we know they can have incredible run-ups and then really, you know, sell off just as quickly, especially in that first year as, you know, lockups expire, as retail gets in and gets out. And there are catalysts such as, you know, earnings reports and just new information that we're getting about these newly publicly traded companies.
11: And from a risk management perspective, this has got to be a little worrying, I would imagine.
28: Yeah, and I mean, a lot of investors that I've spoken to have said, especially for retail clients, that they're, you know, sort of recommending some caution around IPOs and especially buying on day one. I mean, we see huge jumps in IPO prices, especially on the first day of trading. That's really what you want. You want this sort of bullish entrance to the public market. But if you're a retail investor, that might not be the time to buy, right? You might want to wait a little bit and sort of see what happens. So investors or portfolio managers point out that if you look at these huge mega cap IPOs and some of these tech companies, all of them have been great investments, right? Like even Tesla, which has been super volatile, and the stock just, you know, a lot of choppiness there. Mm. It's up 24,000% from its IPO. So you don't have to necessarily get in on day one for it to be a good investment.
12: Well, we've heard some reporting that maybe 30% of the IPO will be allocated to retail.
28: Yeah.
12: Is that typical? Or is that more than average, less than average? It seems like a lot. I don't know.
28: It's definitely more than average. I mean, retail has been a very large focus here for the SpaceX IPO. And I mean, it kind of makes sense. I think Elon knows that retail crowd really likes his companies. I mean, we see that a lot in Tesla. So this is obviously no exception. But yeah, it is something that's very different, I think, about the SpaceX IPO compared to some of the other more traditional ones that we've seen. The other thing is having this fixed price.
12: Yes.
28: That's super interesting. I mean, usually we kind of have a range, and then when they price, we see, you know, are they at the top end, or the bottom end, and that actually really affects sentiment going into that first day of trading, right? It's different this time. You know, we have the fixed price. That's really what people are expecting on, you know, to see it pricing on Thursday. And then we'll see, you know, how the stock opens on Friday.
11: So tangential to all this, do all these IPOs kind of suck the oxygen out of the room?
28: They definitely can, especially when you consider how much money is coming to the public markets. And it could be, you know, just a matter of a few months here. You know, $3.6 trillion. There are only, I think, 11 companies in the S&P 500 overall that have a market value of a trillion or higher. So we're getting, you know, almost like a third more added to the market in general. I mean, they're not going to be in the S&P right away. You know that.
12: So they're not going to be in the S&P, but are they going to be in other indices? What do we know
28: there? Yeah, so there were some changes around the NASDAQ 100. Okay. So adding those, and that is another big difference here. That'll be really interesting. Having some index support may really change sort of the volatility piece of the puzzle here.
11: And when do the lockups expire? What you were saying, Paul, that
12: typically 180 days, but...
28: Yeah, it can depend. It sort of.
11: I mean, can we gauge, like, you know, just the extent of selling or who's going to hold on to it at that point?
28: Yeah, so we'll have some indication of when the lockups end. And usually you can even kind of, you can see, you know, what investors are maybe eligible in certain lockups. Sometimes there are different rules around, like, if the stock price is at a certain level before their first or after their first earnings as a public company, then certain insider riders can sell. So we'll see some of those stocks come online over the course of the next few months.
12: Are we getting any valuation chatter pushback? Listen to some of this stuff. Multiple of revenue for some big tech IPOs. Snowflake came out at 3x revenue. This is courtesy of Dan Curtis, Bloomberg Television in London. Uber came out at 7x revenue. Tesla, 20x revenue. Facebook, 22x revenue.
11: SpaceX.
12: 95x revenue.
28: Yes.
12: What's the chatter there?
28: So this is something that I've heard from investors also when they're advising their clients that, you know, maybe this, you don't want to buy in right away. The valuations are really high and there might be a better entry point as we, you know, see SpaceX grow.
12: Yeah, interesting. I mean, this is a call on Elon.
11: Not to mention that Elon's going to have complete control.
12: 85% voting control, and he's got some of these stock award thresholds that can make him a gajillions of dollars if we put a million people on Mars. You know, I don't know what's going on there. Carmen Reinicke, it's your job to figure it out. I'll just listen to what you had. This is a great story, folks. 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Carmen Reinicke, Deputy Team Leader, U.S. Equity. She's got a great story about how these mega cap stocks historically have traded, and it's certainly applicable to what's going on with SpaceX and with the other AI names coming down the pike. 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
2: Breaking news at Town Hall. I'm Bob Agnew in Washington. Los Angeles City Councilmember Nithya Raman will be the second candidate to advance to the November Los Angeles mayoral runoff election, overtaking Spencer Pratt. The Associated Press election team made the call last night.
3: So Raman has been gaining on Spencer Pratt ever since Election Day, and Raman passed Pratt in the vote count on Sunday night by about 3,000 votes. That lead grew on Monday night to a point in which the Associated Press was comfortable calling that race for Raman.
2: That is reporter Stephen Olemacher. More midterm primaries today. Maine voters deciding key nominees for governor and a closely watched U.S. Senate race, one that will determine who challenges Republican Senator Susan Collins, the incumbent there this fall. South Carolina's marquee contest is a crowded Republican primary for governor, with multiple high-profile candidates competing to succeed term-limited Governor Henry McMaster and likely heading toward a runoff. In Nevada, both parties choosing nominees in pivotal statewide races, led by a competitive governor's primary that could shape control of one of the country's key battleground states. Love him or hate him, President Trump made history last night as he became the first ever sitting president to attend the NBA Finals at Madison Square Garden.
1: A mix of boos and cheers for the commander-in-chief as he appears on the TV screen at Madison Square Garden during the national anthem. The Knicks fall to the Spurs 115-111. The Knicks lead the series 2-1, Game 4 Wednesday night in New York City.
2: That is correspondent Laura Winters reporting. Used home sales accelerated to their fastest pace since December, a sharp turnaround in May and demand for the housing market after a lackluster start to the spring home buying season. Meanwhile, sales also rose 3.2% compared with May of last year. You'll find more on these stories at townhall.com.
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0: has confidentially filed for its stock launch, though it did not reveal the size or terms of the offering. 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I'm Jenny Coselda, invested in you.
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3: 292 on the Dow, a drop right now of 0.6%. The Bloomberg Mag 7 index down 2.1%. Again, the Sox bears repeating, now lower by 5.8%. All of this with the VIX back above 21, a 10-year at 4.52%, the 2-year 4.12%, and the 30-year 5.01%. I mentioned we got oil selling off down 5.2%, 86.52 a barrel. Barrel of Brent crude holding just above $90 a barrel. Right now we got Brent down by 4.4%. So bottom line here, we are seeing stocks selling off. As for the overall market backdrop, Barbara Reinhardt is Chief Investment Officer for Multi-Asset Strategies and Solutions at Voya Investment Management. She says the war with Iran continues to weigh on the investment outlook.
4: If you can get some improvement and some movement on a resolution to the war in Iran, that will help ease financial conditions. It'll help oil prices come down. That could really make for a much easier time in financial markets over the course of this summer.
3: Barbara Reinhardt of Voya Investment Management. Some of the other stories that we're following for you. Sycamore Partners is in talks to sell the drugstore chain Boots for $10 billion, that according to the FT. Among the chip stocks that are selling off today, Marvell down 12.6%, Qualcomm is down 9%, shares of ARM Holdings lower by almost 10%, NVIDIA down 2.8%, Advanced Micro Devices right now down by 6.9%. So again, recapping here, we've got the stocks down 5.8%. Oil is selling off. S&P down by 1.4%. For on-demand news 24 hours a day, subscribe to Bloomberg News Now wherever you get your podcast. And that, Joe Matthew, is a Bloomberg Business Flash.
5: All right, Charlie, thank you so much. A bit of a bearish reversal in Micron and other stocks that we're going to be watching throughout the day. Things started higher, not too sure what's going on at the moment, but a lot of these stocks, as Charlie pointed out, are pointing lower. And if you ask Bank of America, it's already over. Amazing call here. Too many red flags, according to strategists led by Savita Subramanian. This came out after the yesterday. The headline on the client note, take profits. It's chilling to read through this, especially if you're long in this market. 70% of bear market signals have been triggered, according to the researchers at B of A, in line with the average observed during prior market peaks. The benchmark S&P 500, statistically expensive on 17 of 20 metrics, trades rich versus its tech bubble metrics on 8 of them. So maybe we shouldn't be too surprised to see this. Even as oil prices tick lower. Look at that. Crude oil in New York in the 80s. Brent actually dipped into the 80s for just a moment, and that's helping to pull back interest rates. So it looks like just about everything is tipping lower today. Thanks for joining us on the Tuesday edition. We're just getting started here. Live in Washington, I'm Joe Matthew on Bloomberg Radio, on satellite radio channel 121, and always streaming live on YouTube. Search Bloomberg Business News Live. We've got a lot to talk about, beginning with the situation in Iran that, of course, the market is keying off of for better or worse every day. Remembering that we were not in a great place over the weekend with Israel and Iran actually shooting at each other, the president demanding it stop, markets yesterday feeling buoyant, seeing it happen. Now the president's going a step further. He was in a good mood. He went to the Knicks game last night, and we'll talk more about that. What did he say? 2, 3, 4 days? We could, in fact, have a deal signed. Feel the optimism. Here's the president last night.
6: We have ongoing negotiations with Iran that hasn't stopped. We're in the final throes of what will be a very, very good deal that will not allow in any way, shape, or form nuclear weapons, etc. And the strait will open up right away. It'll open up immediately upon signing, which could be in 2 or 3 days.
5: 2 or 3 days. Is 2 or 3 days the new 2 weeks? He did say, talking to reporters, well, we could have at least an idea 1 or 2 days from now. Well, that's now. Maybe this could be a really newsy day.

0: We have no idea. Which is why we ask Tyler Kendall every day to try to answer these questions, and she's with us right now. In fact, we're going to cut both ends of Pennsylvania Avenue in on this one. Tyler Kendall, and then we'll talk to Mike Dorning about what's taking place on Capitol Hill, because, of course, as I mentioned, the Speaker of the House was in the West Wing today. Is he still there? Has he left? We don't know. Maybe Tyler does. She came over from the White House to talk to us after the president laid down a marker last night. Is he up, by the way? He must be really tired after the late night of the game.
1: There were some posts this morning.
0: So he's up and posted.
1: I think okay. So, yes.
0: 2, 3, 4, what are we doing with the timeline right now?
1: Well, actually, our colleague, Anne-Marie Herdern, asked him directly if he meant 2 or 3 weeks, and he said, no, I mean days.
0: Yeah.
1: It is very clear that the White House is trying to be as committed as possible towards a diplomatic deal, Joe. Mm-hmm. I mean, the president got personally involved in the latest round of negotiations between Israel and Iran, and we did see some positive movement on at least that front, because both sides did come out and say that they would stop shooting at each other for now, to give you another timeline, date to circle on the calendar. The president did say last night that he thinks that he can hold them off from shooting at each other for at least another week.
0: Okay.
1: So then that maybe muddles the timeline a little further. But we know that this is still giving the opportunity for the risk of escalation, because the IRGC came out and said, yes, we'll hold off for now, but if Israel continues its operation in Lebanon, then there is the threat that we could see kinetic action again. And so far, Israel is continuing those operations against the Iranian-backed militant group Hezbollah, which they say is a separate front in this conflict, and that they haven't achieved their full military objectives when it comes to Hezbollah. So that puts the risk on the table. But it's the White House's stance that they are making progress. And, Joe, we can say that a person familiar with the matter confirms to Bloomberg News that there are active discussions happening this week. They characterize them as intense and that they continue to be mediated by Pakistan.
0: Wow. This is actual human beings at a table, not passing paper across an ocean, right, as we understand? This is face-to-face?
1: I don't know if it's face-to-face. Okay. I don't think our reporting goes that far yet.
0: It's a very gray area right now.
1: Exactly where we stand. Uh-huh. And we've heard the red lines from the U.S. We've also have heard what's going to remain on the table while they do keep negotiating, which is that the economic pressure campaign will continue. The president has made pretty clear that the U.S. naval blockade isn't going anywhere, something that Iran has demanded needs to be lifted. In fact, I'm sure you saw the headlines earlier today. CENTCOM confirmed that it had targeted and hit an empty oil tanker with apparent links to the Iranian oil trade. And we know that also risks, again, the idea of escalation. And the Strait of Hormuz still remains effectively shut. Energy Secretary Christopher Wright earlier today did say that there's been some positive momentum. But also, we should say now there's a risk in the Red Sea, because the Iranian-backed proxies, the Houthis in Yemen, say that they could make efforts to ban Israeli ships from that corridor. And what that means for commercial shipping is still an unknown.
0: Well, we also lost a helicopter, we should note. An Apache helicopter went down near the Strait of Hormuz. President was asked about it last evening. He said the pilots are fine. This is a crew of two. We still don't know what happened, what downed the chopper, whether it was shot down or had some sort of mechanical problem. The president did suggest there be a report today, so we'll let you know if we hear more about that. I want to bring Mike Dorning in, Tyler, because both of your beats collide today. You can meet in the center of Pennsylvania Avenue on this one. The Speaker of the House went to the White House to talk to the president, not about Iran, but about FISA, Iran being the backdrop of this debate around the warrantless spying powers that are about to expire on Friday. Mike Dorning, the rub here is a guy named Bill Pulte. Of course, the president is tapped to be his DNI. A lot of Republicans are uncomfortable with this. Certainly, Democrats are on Capitol Hill. Can the Speaker change the president's mind on this?
2: Well, we don't really know what the speaker's going to ask the president to do, much less what the president would do. But the problem here is basically a lot of Republicans have their doubts about Pulte, but more importantly, Democrats don't trust him because he basically used the powers of his prior job, or his other current job, I should say, to go after people like Federal Reserve governors and stuff that were perceived enemies of Trump. So they don't really want to give him this expansive power to wiretap anyone in the world outside the U.S. And they know that sucks up a lot of U.S. persons' conversations as well. So they're at a standoff, and this power is which has been controversial anyway, and there's a bunch of Republicans who have reservations about it and a bunch of Democrats who have reservations about it. Whether the Democrats will be willing to band together with the Republicans to pass an extension when it expires Friday.
0: So they're just kind of looking at the White House right now, Tyler. So you guys figure this out. What are we supposed to do? And there's a thought that maybe if the president announced a permanent name, they might find a temporary Bill Pulte more palatable?
1: Well, actually, it seems like maybe there was some movement. Senate Majority Leader John Thune did speak to reporters earlier today. He said that he's been in contact with the White House, and he seemed to suggest that we could soon get a longer-term announcement. Okay. We should keep in mind an acting director means that Pulte wouldn't have to go through that congressional process to be Senate approved. So he's basically in the job until you get that firmer replacement. So it does appear that there are these conversations that are actively happening. Okay. And Republicans do want to see this extended. And they've said there's a few different things coming up. The World Cup, the 250th anniversary. The UFC fight, maybe, that we're going to see.
0: We happen to have a war cooking that you and I were just talking about.
1: Right, so definitely pressure mounting on the House.
0: Just got a minute left, Mike Gorning. Reconciliation is a more immediate matter. We're going to get a vote today, is the understanding.
2: That's the plan.
0: Does Mike Johnson have the votes?
2: We'll see. He says he's confident he can prevail. There'll be a vote early in the afternoon on a sort of a procedural matter. That'll probably be a good test. And then the plan is later in the afternoon, measure to pass this $70 billion spending bill.
0: It's not too bad. President said he wanted it on his desk the 1st of June, right? It's the 9th. Could have done worse, assuming they get it done. Big thanks to both of you, Tyler Kendall, Mike Dornan, getting us started on the stories that matter most today in Washington. We're walking up on a big primary night here, and we're going to turn to that news next. Maine and several other states are voting right now. This is the Graham Plattner primary that he's expected to win easily. We're going to talk to Cliff Young, who's got some new numbers on the campaign trail, including the latest on that Senate race in Texas. It's all ahead here.
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19: I'm Dan Loney with Your Money Now. The latest data from the Social Security Administration says that the trust fund that it relies upon for making payments will run out in 2032. At that point, only 78% of benefits would be payable. The annual trustees report showed that the depletion would be 1 year earlier than prior projections, with some impact coming from the Big Beautiful Bill. Stellantis is recalling 1.3 million Jeep SUVs and trucks from around the globe over fire concerns. It's also urging owners to park outside and away from structures until the fix is made. The problem is an electrical connection in the electric hydraulic power steering pump wiring. The vehicles in question are 2021 to 2025 Jeep Wrangler SUVs and Gladiator trucks. Wall Street indexes are lower across the board as chip stocks are on the decline. The Dow Industrial Average is down more than 300 points. The Nasdaq is off more than 600. And that's Your Money Now.
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20: An ounce of the precious metal now down by 1.7%. West Texas Intermediate crude selling off down 5.2%. WTI, $86.50 a barrel. Brent, the global benchmark, holding just above $90 a barrel, down by 4.4%. Earnings news, Vail Resorts has cut its net income guidance for the full year, attributing the reduction to historically challenging weather conditions. That would be record low snowfall and warm weather. Company uses the ticker MTN. It is down by 4.2%. And the jelly and coffee maker J.M. Smucker posted fourth quarter profits that beat Wall Street expectations. That stock surging on a down day for much of the market. Right now, shares of J.M. Smucker up by 11.8%. Recapping, stocks lower. S&P down 1.8%. NASDAQ down 3%. NASDAQ 100 index down 3.3%. 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Market update coming up in just about 17 minutes. Matthew, that is a Bloomberg Business Flash.
0: And we'll all be listening, Charlie, every day. He's a big part of this program. We'll have Charlie back here momentarily to take another reading on the markets that have not been feeling very good today. New lows for the session with the S&P 500 down 129 points. Maybe there was more to that move on Friday than some made it out to be. It's going to take us a couple of days to distill this. Look at Bitcoin below 61,000. Interesting session here. As we keep our eyes on voting that's taking place in a number of states around the country, yes, including Maine, they're not the only ones. We've got four states in play today. But yeah, that's the big one. This Senate race and Democrats' hopes and dreams of flipping the Senate seat in Maine are critical to their hopes of taking control of the Senate. If they can't pull this off and actually beat Susan Collins, many would argue the rest of the map doesn't matter. They've got to get this one in the bag. And of course, it's now beyond a primary race on the Democratic side. Well, I guess on either side, after the governor dropped out of this thing. Janet Mills, by the way, still on the ballot. Would like you to remember that. As Graham Plattner cruises to what appears to be a coronation here for the Democrats in Maine, knowing that he has been dealing, of course, with a great deal of controversy that has been, in some cases, aired out on this program. We haven't gone too deep into this, but you've heard about the text. You heard about the New York Times report about his relationship with a number of women who have come forward. And by the way, they've cooked that into an ad that's already running up there. And it's going to be a very expensive and probably a very negative race between these two. As the posts from Reddit come back around the interviews with some of these women who have actually sat in front of cameras. And you've got a number of folks on the Democratic side, beginning with Ro Khanna, who went all the way up there. The congressman from California has got presidential ambitions to say he believes in redemption. This is being compared to the Senate race in Texas, though, with Ken Paxton, of course, concerning a lot of Republicans about whether he has the stuff or too much baggage to be elected in a general contest. We're going to air out both of these races, first with Brooke Sutherland, who's joining us from Boston, and then with Cliff Young from Ipsos. He's got new numbers on the Texas race. Brooke is our bureau chief in our great Boston bureau, my old hometown, with the best view of Beacon Hill anywhere in Boston. Brooke, it's great to see you. Welcome back to Balance of Power. How are you looking at this race? If not one today, that doesn't matter so much. Can Janet Mills make a dent at the last minute?
9: You know, I think it does matter a lot. And I think, you know, for Democrats, what they're really looking for is voter turnout and what that margin of victory is for Graham Plattner. He is very likely to, you know, cruise to the Democratic nomination, but that margin is really going to matter. The latest poll that we have showed Plattner with 75% support and Mills at 10%. That was after Mills had suspended her campaign, but before the recent reports about the text messages with other women during his marriage and his relationships with some of his ex-girlfriends. And so I think if Mills can substantially close that gap and you see a really strong showing for her, that's going to be a signal to national Democrats that they might have a problem here. And they're already worried about their chances, you know, in terms of being able to continue to gain momentum in Maine and get those four seats that they need to get a majority in the midterms. But I think if you see a really tight margin here, that's going to raise those concerns even more.
0: Pretty remarkable timing to see yesterday the op-ed in the Washington Post from Genevieve McDonald, former Maine state rep, the former political director for Graham Plattner's Senate campaign. The headline is, I'm sure you saw this, Brooke, "I know firsthand why Graham Plattner should not be a U.S. senator." Do stories like these or do columns like these matter at this point? Or the people of Maine feel like they know what they need to know about Graham Plattner?
9: Our Boston Money and Power reporter Greg Ryan is actually on the ground today in Maine talking to a bunch of voters. And the overwhelming sentiment that he has gotten back from these Democratic voters is that they're not happy about, you know, the steady drip of scandal that surrounded Graham Plattner, but they're willing to hold their nose and vote for him because it's so important to them to topple Susan Collins, who's seeking a sixth term, and, you know, get those Democrats on the board in this push to retake the Senate in the midterms. And so I think you're seeing, you know, nobody's happy about this, but I think you're seeing a number of people willing to look past it and focus on his message. And he is finding a lot of support with a campaign that's focused on criticism of billionaires and the political establishment. He's called for universal health care, higher taxes on the rich, and he's really tapping into that voter anger around rising costs and people in Washington who don't necessarily seem to be making it better. And so I think you do see people willing to sort of put his personal past in one corner and really focus on those messages that he's talking about.
0: Really fascinating. It's great to talk to you, Brooke. We appreciate this. Are we going to get a late call tonight before you leave us, or do we expect this to be at a decent hour?
9: I think it depends on what the margin of victory is. And so Maine does have ranked choice voting, but that will come into play if somebody fails to get more than 50%. And I think if we see that, it's a disastrous night for Graham Plattner.
0: Wow. All right. So, you know, come on tomorrow. I want to talk this out with you. This is fascinating. Brooke, thank you. With us live from Boston, Brooke Sutherland, our bureau chief in the great town, as we add the voice of Cliff Young, aforementioned, from Ipsos, U.S. Public Affairs Chair. He's also visiting professor of political science at Texas A&M University's Bush School of Government and Public Service, and they're out with their first poll here on the state of Texas, and I want to seize on that Senate race that we've been discussing. Cliff, it's great to see you. Welcome.
14: It's great to be here.
0: Texas Pulse poll. This thing looks cool. You guys did a great job, and I congratulate you on it. You've got a three-point lead for James Talrico right now, which is fascinating in a state like Texas. How do we rationalize this if not reflecting Ken Paxton's own baggage?
14: Yeah, it's if you look at the poll, look at the data like across the board, you know, yeah. Texas is a red state.
0: Right.
14: It has been a red state, historically has been, it is today. You look at the other races, both gubernatorial and some of the, you know, down ballot races, it's all red. But not this race specifically. And I think there's a twofold reason. On the one hand, you have cost of living. That's the number one issue. Mm-hmm. It is weighing down on Texans like all Americans. But you also have a high quality candidate in Tallarico. Mm-hmm. He's a good product. Mm-hmm. He resonates. And that's what we're seeing today in the poll.
0: Really interesting. Paxton's got time. But a lot of people know Ken Paxton, right? Do either of these candidates need to invest in name recognition after the primaries that they went through?
14: Yeah, so primaries are important. Uh-huh. They raise name recognition, familiarity. Yeah. But the first bit of the campaign will need to be reintroducing the bios, who they are, what they've done, you know, how they're sort of linked to Texas in an important way. Tallarico has more of a ceiling. There's 50% of Texans that say they don't know much about him at all. That could be a good thing or a bad thing. It's a good thing because all you have to do is show your bio if you're Tallarico. Mm-hmm. It could be a bad thing because Paxton and Republicans can fill that vacuum with negative points.
0: So they're both trying to identify each other, right? And we keep hearing Paxton refer to him as a vegan and tofu Tallarico and the rest. But a lot of Texans became very familiar with Ken Paxton through his very public divorce and impeachment, right? So a lot of his identification has already been put into the mold. He changed perceptions in the months ahead?
14: Well, the experience is that typically someone like Paxton that's well known, that has baggage, it's very difficult to sort of shake that, right? Mm-hmm. Really the strategy is to paint the other one as being problematic, to paint Tallarico as being weird, let's say, different, a liberal, a progressive, these sort of, you know, these bad words. And that will be the specific strategy of the campaign. Mm-hmm. Again, independent of the result, Tallarico is a talent. He has a lot of interesting attributes, and that's why we see him up in the polls today.
0: Really interesting. This is, of course, following the redistricting in Texas, and you're asking voters about that as well. How is this going over? It's the rewriting of maps.
14: Yeah, you don't have a majority of Texans saying they like it, about 37% of...
0: Which is wild, because they started a national trend.
14: Yeah, exactly. And so it's really something that was done with consensus of the political class, which is primarily Republican, establishment Republican there. You do have a supermajority percent of Republicans agreeing with redistricting. But overall, when you take in consideration Democrats and independents, they don't like it so much. And like everywhere else, there's a bit of hold your nose. Maybe we have to do it for politics in the short term, but probably isn't good for democracy in the long term.
0: I have to check gas prices every day. I talk about the campaign, and they have been trending lower, at $4.16 today. Still, however, above $4, and they're paying $3.62 in Texas. Is cost of living the number one issue there like everywhere else?
14: It's by far the number one issue. It is affordability, cost of living. Mm-hmm. I'm having problems making ends meet. With the caveat, the Texans feel better off than the average Americans. The you know, Texans on average about 45-46% of 43 depending on the poll say that basically they're on the right track. Mm-hmm. When you look at America in as a whole, only 20% of Americans say they're on the right track. So Texans feel like they're relatively in a better place, but still making ends meet.
0: The Trump endorsement sure meant a lot. Ask John Cornyn. This was like a blowout for Ken Paxton after the president came into the fold very late in the game. What does his approval look like, or disapproval in Texas?
14: President's in a fairly good place, where in the United States in general, he's below 40%.
0: Yes.
14: That's the tipping point. We've talked about that a lot.
0: Yeah.
14: Difficult to get things through. But in Texas specifically, he's at 46% approval rating. He is strong. Now, he's especially strong on the border.
0: Mm-hmm.
14: Texans give him that credit, that due. But he's weakest, obviously, on cost of living.
0: Really interesting, as always, with fresh numbers, new research on his brand new poll, Cliff Young, Texas A&M. Fascinating read, Cliff. Thank you, as always. Subscribe to the podcast if you want to go back through these numbers. We'll assemble our panel next.
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7: With SRN News, I'm Bob Agnew in Washington. Two Army aviators have been rescued after their helicopter went down near the coast of Oman. Tim Hawkins of U.S. Central Command says a crew member spent 2 hours in the water before they were rescued. Military officials have not said what caused that accident, and it is under investigation. Also at SRNNews.com, both political parties keeping a close eye on the polls today in Maine. Primary voters selecting candidates for governor and shaping a closely watched Senate race centered on who will challenge Susan Collins this fall. South Carolina Republicans facing a packed gubernatorial primary with multiple contenders competing for the chance to replace Governor Henry McMaster, and a runoff appearing likely in that contest in Nevada. They're holding primaries for several key statewide offices, highlighted by a competitive governor's race with implications for the national political map as well. This is
8: with the Wall Street Business Report. I'm Rich Thomason. Oil prices have retreated and Wall Street began the day with gains as markets try to recover some of last week's sell-off. U.S. benchmark crude dropped $1.68 to $89.62 per barrel. That's still higher than before the Iran war. A barrel of U.S. crude was under $70 prior to the conflict. Major airlines have been punished by soaring fuel prices. U.S. airlines spent more than $6 billion on jet fuel in April, and that's up 78% from a year ago, according to government data. OpenAI has filed preliminary paperwork to potentially become a publicly traded company. OpenAI says it hasn't decided on timing yet, as there are some advantages to remaining private. The move follows Anthropic's June announcement of its own IPO plans. For the Wall Street Business Report, I'm
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10: Already before these headlines, a weekday for tech names, specifically semis. Again, the SOX now down by 8.3%. 10-year, 4.54%. For the 2-year, 4.14%. The 30-year, 5.02%. Spot gold is down $87 the ounce to $42.42, drop there of 2%. And West Texas Intermediate crude oil down 2.7%. $88.88 for a barrel of WTI. Barrel of Brent right now at $92.27. Brent crude down by 2.1%. We are seeing crude oil pairing earlier losses. Bitcoin, meanwhile, holding just below $61,000, down 3.9%. So again, recapping and repeating, President Trump says Iran shot down a U.S. helicopter last night, and the U.S. must respond to that Iran attack. For on-demand news 24 hours a day, subscribe to Bloomberg News Now wherever you get your podcast. I'm Charlie Pellett. That Joe Matthew is a Bloomberg Business Flash.
11: All right, Charlie, that certainly changed the day. And it's pretty interesting to see how the markets turned right before this news broke. It's coming from Truth Social, what Charlie just reported. This is a big deal. We woke up to news this morning that the helicopter, that Apache helicopter, had gone down, but it was not clear why. The president telling reporters last evening that both members of the crew were fine. They had been rescued, but now we learn more. I have just been informed by our great military, he writes, that last night the Iranians shot down one of our highly sophisticated Apache helicopters while patrolling over the Strait of Hormuz. There were two pilots involved. Both are safe and uninjured, he writes. Nevertheless, and this is a big deal, the United States must, of necessity, respond to this attack. Thank you for your attention to this matter, President Donald J. Trump. At new lows for the session now, with the NASDAQ down 3.5% and S&P 500 down over 2%, and a VIX suddenly at 23. This is a very different looking market, albeit was already negative when we started this at 12 noon, but sharply lower now. Bitcoin just above 61,000. Interest rates remain slightly lower, with the 2-year at 4.13 and the 10-year at 4.54. This is a breaker. We're going to get to the panel on this because we want to hear from Rick Davis and Jeannie Shanzano. But let's first compare notes with Tyler Kendall, Bloomberg's Washington correspondent, back here with us in our D.C. bureau now that this has broken. Tyler, how should we read into the United States must respond to this attack?
12: That we could be veering towards kinetic action again. Yeah. We should say President Trump has previously said, when asked what his red lines would be in order to end the ceasefire, he said if U.S. troops were injured or if he felt that he couldn't make a deal or make a deal quickly. Now, both of these pilots are thankfully, luckily safe, it sounds like. So it will be interesting to see if the administration does frame this as being a violation of the ceasefire, because that doesn't seem to amount to either of those red lines that the president had previously put out. But it is clearly a violation. I mean, you had Iran going after Apache helicopter. Yeah. So it's hard to see how the U.S. wouldn't respond.
11: Well, it flies in the face of this idea that their military is totally defeated, knowing, of course, that all it takes is a shoulder-fired missile or even a smaller arm to down a helicopter like this if they're in the wrong place at the wrong time. But you wonder, Tyler, if the president will speak publicly about this today. Do we know anything further about his schedule?
12: He has a few different things on his schedule later today, but so far they've been closed press. We hadn't heard from him really. A few posts on Truth Social earlier this morning. Today's also primary day, so I think that maybe the president would weigh in that regard. But I think that we should expect the president very likely will give us an update. CENTCOM may give us an update after any such attack has happened. Yep. We heard that earlier today when CENTCOM had updated that they went after this empty oil tanker with links to the Iranian oil trade, but it came after the fact. That's typically how we've heard it, or from local reports, depending on exactly what the U.S. would target here. We've seen Israel in recent days target Iranian infrastructure and energy sites. Yeah. That, of course, has been a main point in this, watching if the U.S. Would hit energy sites, something that we spoke about before the ceasefire had been in place. So what the U.S. chooses to target in retaliation will tell us a lot about perhaps the trajectory and what sort of escalation we could see, if it is infrastructure or if it is military targets that the U.S. hasn't already gone after, after in its military capacity.
11: Tyler, thank you so much. I know you're going to be back in our second hour. We'll let you do some reporting, but I appreciate your jumping in here very much so. As we prepare to assemble our panel, remember the president spoke to reporters last evening when he said that both were fine. We knew there had been a successful rescue operation. We just did not know what downed that chopper. And the fact of the matter is, the president was still at that point speaking optimistically on his way back from the Knicks game in New York last evening about peace talks. Here's what he said.
13: We have ongoing negotiations with Iran that hasn't stopped. We're in the final throes of what will be a very, very good deal that will not allow in any way, shape, or form nuclear weapons, etc. And the strait will open up right away. It'll open up immediately upon signing, which could be in 2 or 3 days.
11: 2 or 3 days. I'm not feeling so much like that now. As we assemble our political panel, Bloomberg Politics contributors Rick Davis and Jeannie Shanzano are with us. Jeannie is our Democratic analyst and democracy visiting fellow at Harvard Kennedy School's Ash Center. Rick is our Republican strategist, a partner at Stone Court Capital. Rick, is it back to war?
14: You know, I don't think we've ever actually left war. I mean, we've had various moments of non-kinetic activity, you know, not really a ceasefire in place, other than from what Donald Trump tells us. The Iranians really haven't respected that in any way, shape, or form. And certainly the terms of that, you know, which includes Israel not attacking Hezbollah, have been violated time and time again. So we've been in a war footing since day one. I know it's not popular to call it that, because then you have to bring in Congress. But the reality of it is we haven't made any progress discernibly in a public view against a treaty of any kind or a legitimate ceasefire. It seems these things come out of thin air, as it did last night. And it shows how quickly it can change, as you just pointed out, from the president saying one day, we've got a couple of days to go, which he said repeatedly and hasn't happened, but then to have the Iranians attack. I mean, they must be following what Donald Trump says and ignoring it.
11: Yeah. All right, Jeannie. So if this is the case that the U.S. must respond, as the president says, what's a proportionate response? They don't have planes, from what we understand, to shoot down. What does the president do?
15: Yeah, and this is where I think we have to reconsider how seriously we can take the president's words. He has repeatedly said we are in a ceasefire. We have not been in a ceasefire. He has repeatedly said that Iran's military capacity has been completely wiped out, as we can see based on what happened this weekend, what happened with the helicopter. Weeks, sometimes like last night, 2 to 3 days, a peace deal. But Donald Trump is the only one who's saying that. Iranians are saying, the Israelis are saying it's not. And so the president remains in the same predicament he's been in since he decided to enter this war of choice, which is that we have now given to Iran enormous power and control. When the president says he holds cards, the reality is Iran holds the cards, and the president is suffering politically at home. The world economy is suffering. The U.S. economy is suffering. And he's really in a no-win situation, which is why all of the previous presidents since the Iranian Revolution tried to avoid a quagmire in the Middle East and with Iran for this reason. So what can he do? He can try to do some air attacks. I mean, there's only a few options. Air attacks. You send in ground troops, which would be, utterly, unthinkable. or you try something from the water. I mean, that is it. So I suspect we see some limited air attacks. But what we know from this and from everything that's happened since this war began is we are not anywhere close to a deal. And so that is the unfortunate reality for the United States and for President Trump.
11: You know this helicopter well, Rick, made by Boeing, the AH-60 Apache, widely regarded, unless there's something they're developing I don't know about, as the most advanced, the most effective attack helicopter in its class. When you see something like this shot down, does that tell you that Iran's military is more capable than we thought? And to that end, how would you respond to this? What would be a proportionate response to you?
14: Yeah, of course, we know that Iran still has a sizable arsenal of missiles, drones, arsenal of attack. And we know the limited amount we know that this Apache attack helicopter was patrolling in and around the Gulf of Hormuz, in the strait. It's probably outside its normal ability to be protected by land-based anti-missile equipment that the U.S. has. And so it's in a risk, right? I mean, when you patrol in these places, you put yourself at risk. And that should not surprise anybody. We have an armada of equipment designed to protect our military and our equipment, but also to be able to launch a massive amount of weaponry into the battlefield. And so you have to put our blood and treasure at risk when you're in an area like that and it's an active battle zone and you have to constantly review and really feel out where our enemy, Iran, is located. And that's what this helicopter, assuming reports are right, was doing. And so, you know, the military takes risks every day, both in training and in active duty. And this was one of those things that you have to expect in a situation like this, regardless of what threats that we've made to Iran. Iran is willing to sacrifice its own people to achieve its ends, and that is something we aren't prepared to do. And so in that regard, they will take risk attacking us that we would never do ourselves.
11: Interesting. Jeannie, it was remarkable watching the markets turn lower here and extend losses more accurately right before the news broke. I don't know if there were leaks involved here, if the market seemed to think that it knew something that we didn't. Maybe there was a headline from overseas, but the reaction has been visceral. And I wonder what this does to the market's ability to see through this war. The president 1 hour saying we could be done in 2 to 3 days, and then an hour later you have news like this.
15: Yeah, and I think this is the danger. You know, it's a little bit like the boy who cried wolf. If you consistently claim something is close, something is happening, we're almost there, there's a while that people can say, oh, okay, you have more intelligence, obviously, as president than we do. We're going to buy that. But after a while, when you look, I think, not just at this incident, but what happened over the weekend, which is Iran made good on its 2-month-long threat. It held out for a while, but it made good that it was going to extend where it would deter Israel. Israel has shown no signs even overnight of backing down. Iran is not backing down, and the U.S. is sitting there. At some point, I think the market and even the American public, all of us say, when the president says 2 or 3 days, you know, for the 8th, 9th, 10th, I don't know how many times, Joe, people start to grow weary of the fact, can we trust that? So I'm not surprised that the market is reacting even before we had this news, because people do know that there is no end in sight at this point. Even the president said it could be Labor Day. One day Labor Day, one day 2 to 3 days. None of that makes sense, and you can't hang your hat on it.
11: Pretty remarkable to read, first reported by CBS News. This was a drone rescue, by the way. The two crew members who survived and are said to be in stable condition were, quote, picked up by a surface drone from the task force, a potential first for the U.S. military. an unmanned boat picked them up out of the water. Rick Davis and Jeannie Shanzano will stay with us as we roll into hour two of Balance of Power. And breaking news, the U.S. Army Apache helicopter that went down near the strait was shot down by Iran. The president says the U.S. will respond.
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18: BO to bump up their value. The Wall Street Journal reports that many schools' investments are in the low single digits. The University of North Carolina has apparently 10% of its endowment in SpaceX. Meanwhile, Washington University in St. Louis has a mid-teens percentage. The irony is that CEO Elon Musk has called college, quote, overrated, end quote. Home sales saw quite the jump during May. In the existing homes category, sales are up 3.2% in the month, reaching the highest level since December. The median price rose more than 1% to $429,300. Existing home inventory rose 3.3% in the month to 1.55 million units. Wall Street stocks are sharply lower across the board. The Dow Industrial Average is down more than 500 points. The NASDAQ is off more than 800. That's your money now.
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7: Breaking news at Town Hall. I'm Bob Agnew in Washington. U.S. Navy drone boat has rescued two Army aviators after their Apache helicopter went down near the coast of Oman. Tim Hawkins of U.S. Central Command, the crew members spent about 2 hours in the water before they were rescued. The crash is under investigation. Israel's latest strikes on Lebanon and Iran have made clear that President Trump and Israeli Prime Minister Benjamin Netanyahu have different end games when it comes to the war with Iran.
0: President Trump publicly warned Israel not to strike Beirut in its war with Iran-backed Hezbollah militants. When it did on Sunday, Iran responded by firing ballistic missiles at Israel for the first time since the April ceasefire. Israel then struck Iran, with which Mr. Trump has been engaged in weeks of high-stakes negotiations. The fighting has since died down, but the differences between the two leaders may persist. That's because President Trump wants to wind down an unpopular war and reopen the Strait of Hormuz to ease gas prices. Iran says a full ceasefire in Lebanon is key to any deal. Bernie Bennett, Washington.
7: Both political parties keeping one eye on the polls today. Some of the spotlight shines brightly on the state of Maine in a big primary there. Haya Panjwani has more.
2: Graham Plattner is looking to make a Democratic nomination for U.S. Senate in advance of one of the most anticipated contests of the year. Plattner is running in Maine's Democratic primary, and he plans to try to unseat the longtime Republican Senator Susan Collins. He's a brash political newcomer who's energized crowds and attracted controversy. In an interview, he said he's open to talking about those controversies.
4: I'm very happy to talk about incredibly uncomfortable things in my life. But when things come along that are just made up or lies, I'm very much going to push back against those.
2: Audio courtesy of WMTW. I'm Haya Panjwani.
7: South Carolina Republicans today facing a packed gubernatorial primary with multiple poll contenders. Nevada holding primaries for several key statewide offices. This is townhall.com.
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7: If you bought a house last month, you were not alone, as Rich Thomason reports.
8: Used home sales accelerated to their fastest pace since December, a sharp turnaround in demand for the housing market after a lackluster start to the spring home buying season. The National Association of Realtors says existing home sales rose 3.2% in May from the previous month to a seasonally adjusted annual rate of 4.17 million houses. Sales also rose 3.2% compared to May of last year. The latest figures topped what economists were expecting, according to FactSet. Rich Thomason reporting.
7: U.S. airlines spent nearly $6.5 billion on jet fuel in April. The Bureau of Transportation Statistics says that's a 78% jump compared to a year ago, even though the airlines actually used slightly less fuel, prices soaring, of course, because of the ongoing war in Iraq. Ron, I should say. Breaking news at townhall.com. President Trump makes history, becoming the first ever sitting U.S. president to attend the NBA Finals last night as he sat through Game 3 at Madison Square Garden. Later, he told reporters at John F. Kennedy International Airport he got more cheers and boos when he appeared on the big screen.
26: It was certainly amazing. It was, I think, mostly cheers. It was loud and it was very enthusiastic.
7: Game 3 went to the Spurs, who bested the Knicks by a score of 115-111 to cut New York to a 2-1 lead in the best-of-seven series. On Wall Street, the major index is struggling today after mostly gains yesterday. The Dow is struggling right now, down by 422 points. The Nasdaq up by 668, and it is the S&P 500 up by 112 at 7,294. You'll find more on these stories at townhall.com.
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13: Stocks turned lower across the board after a higher open, even though crude oil prices eased today. The U.S. trade deficit narrowed in April.

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6: All right, welcome to the show, everybody. I'm your host, Kenny Michaels. This is Striking Gold. Welcome aboard. The number to get me live is 888-961-0222. Again, 888-961-0222. That's the number to get me live. I'm Kenny Michaels. This is Striking Gold. Okay. Let's say this. By the way, you can also go to kennysgoldquiz.com, and on there you can also watch me on YouTube, okay? By typing, go to YouTube, type in Striking Gold with Kenny Michaels, okay? All right, here we go. Let's go. Let's go. Big news, big news. The repricing of gold and silver. The repricing of gold and silver. There's a lot of talk, as you know, that Trump's going to reprice gold and silver. There's been article after article after article. Okay? The last time gold was repriced was by Roosevelt. And he pulled it off the market when it was $20.67. Brought it back on 48 hours later at $35. That's a 75% increase. He raised gold by 75% when he repriced it. But since Roosevelt, things have gotten worse. Another news flash. Guess who was the last president to open up Fort Knox? You got it, Roosevelt. You got it, Roosevelt. So Roosevelt reprices gold, Roosevelt opens Fort Knox. Donald Trump just put on Truth Social these exact words. It is time to audit Fort Knox. He just put it on Truth Social. Trump is opening Fort Knox. There's also talk of Trump repricing gold and silver. If Trump reprices precious metals at the same percentage increase that Roosevelt did, 75% higher, that makes gold 8,000. But many people think Trump's going to reprice it 120% higher. That would take gold to 10,000. Maybe that's why Bank of America, Wells Fargo, Goldman Sachs, and Yahoo Finance all calling for gold to hit 8,000. What do they know that we don't know? Is Trump getting ready to reprice gold? And if he reprices it at the same 75% increase that Roosevelt did, that'll take gold to 8,000. That is why you want to move to gold and silver with your retirement account. You want to take your IRA, your 401k. 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Because now, with Trump putting on Truth Social that it's time to audit Fort Knox, I'm betting, and a lot of people are betting, that the repricing is going to happen here pretty soon. Come on, baby, please, Lord Jesus, let it happen. 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Get it into gold. In a few minutes, I'm going to talk about money in the bank. What a joke it is to have money.

0: in the bank. What a stinking joke. Okay? By the way, the number to get me live on air right now, if you have a retirement account, if you want to talk about the potential repricing of gold and silver, that there's a lot of talk that it's going to happen, whatever you want to talk about, call me here, 888-961-0222. That's the number to get me live. You're listening to me, Kenny Michaels, the good-looking Kenny Michaels. This is Striking Gold. By the way, we have the amazing Wendy on phones today. So make sure you're nice to her when she calls as well, okay? All right. The thing I want to mention is this. If Trump reprices gold and silver at the same percentage rate that Roosevelt did, that would take gold to $8,000. It would take silver to probably well over 100, 110. Fabulous. Come on, Donald Trump. Come on. Most people think Trump's going to price it 120% higher. That would take silver to about 175, and it would take gold to 10,000. A lot of people who procrastinate moving to gold and silver will price themselves right out of the greatest increase in your retirement account since the day I became ultra good looking. That would be the greatest. You'd miss out on the greatest event, okay? And by the way, for those of you who have inherited a retirement account, whether it was a 401k or an IRA, whatever, an inherited retirement account, listen to this, there was an enormous story on CNBC about a 67-year-old man that inherited an IRA of $620,000 from his deceased father, right? And when he did, because it's inherited, he had to drain it. He had to drain that account within 10 years. That's the law. That's the law. Okay? That's the law. So when he drained it, he got hit with an $80,000 tax bomb. He got hit with an $80,000 tax bomb. Now, he could have avoided that $80,000 tax bomb by moving to gold. That's right. He could have avoided it by moving to gold. Okay? So, if you have inherited a retirement account, get it to gold and silver now. Because you have to take money out every year if you inherited it. And if you do, and you stay where you are, you're going to feed Uncle Sam. What the hell are you doing feeding Uncle Sam? Stop the nonsense. Stop the craziness. Stop the volatility. Stop the higher taxes. Go to gold. Go to silver. There are people out there that have inherited retirement accounts, so just keep that in mind. If you inherited a retirement account, you better get the precious metals, okay? Trump is opening Fort Knox. How exciting. The last president to open up Fort Knox, Franklin Roosevelt. The last president to reprice gold and silver, Franklin Roosevelt. Now here we are so many years later. Now we have a president getting ready, just posted on Truth Social, time to audit Fort Knox. This is exciting news if you're in gold. If you're not in gold, it's not exciting news for you, but you're missing out. So get into gold now. Now, right now, right now. Call Golden Crest Metals right now. 888-406-6222. Again, 888-406-6222. Tell them you're listening to the gorgeous, good-looking, incredibly hunk stud, Kenny Michaels, host of the show Striking Gold. Or if you want me to help you, just go to kennysgoldquiz.com. You're going to miss out on the greatest growth opportunity of a lifetime if you don't move to gold. And you only live once, folks. We're not cats. We don't have nine lives. Meow. We don't have nine lives. Okay? All right. The number to get me live here right now, 888-961-0222. Again, 888-961-0222. That's the number to get me live. I'm Kenny Michaels. This is Striking Gold. All right, let's go. So I've been scratching my head wondering why Goldman Sachs and Wells Fargo and Bank of America and JP Morgan Chase giving incredible numbers for gold and silver by the end of the year. I kept thinking, where the hell are they getting this number from? Well, now I know. As soon as Trump started talking about Fort Knox, as soon as Trump became obsessed with gold, as soon as Trump started saying no tariff on gold, as soon as Trump started doing all this, they went back to the same thing I went back to. I figured it out. The last time gold was repriced, it was repriced 75% higher. And back then, we didn't have a third of the problems we have today, right? We have digital currency. We have wars. We have a sinking U.S. dollar. We're $41 trillion in debt and counting. So on and so forth. We have tariffs. We have higher taxes. And so now, things are more expensive than they were back when Roosevelt was president. And the people that were in gold and silver back in the Roosevelt time made a lot of money in 48 hours. Because he pulled it off the market at $20, brought it back at $35. That's a 75% increase. $15, 75%. If Trump reprices it 75% higher today, gold almost doubles. Hurry up. Hurry up. Because when he put on True Social the other day, these exact words, time to audit Fort Knox. That was all I had to hear. And I was like, praise the Lord, finally. Because I'm in gold. And product matters. If you get the right product on growth and Trump audits Fort Knox and Trump ends up repricing gold just like FDR, wow. The amount of money that can be made in your account is crazy. And here's the most beautiful part. When you take money from a precious metals IRA, you've heard me say all along, if you take it in the physical metal itself, you reduce your liability, tax liability. So think about it. Think about how fast your account can explode if Trump decides to reprice precious metals. People say to me, well, do you think Trump's going to do it? Well, look, I don't know what Trump's going to do. He doesn't call me. He doesn't talk to me. He should, but he doesn't. But here's what I do know. When I see so many signs of gold with our president, it makes me believe it's going to happen. I also know that the fastest way to reduce our national debt is to reprice gold and silver. So pay attention to what's going on. Please pay attention. Take advantage of what's going on. Trump just put on Truth Social, time to audit Fort Knox. Let's go. 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All right. So I'm going to talk about Money in the Bank because Money in the Bank is becoming a joke. Now you say, Mr. Michaels, what do you mean? Well, listen to this concept. Listen to this. This is nuts. This is cuckoo. The bank pays you interest on your money. It's a joke, but okay. They pay you interest on your money. And then, at the end of the year, you get an interest tax form. Then you take the interest tax form, and you go to your tax man when you file taxes, and your tax man says, hey, you have to pay interest, taxes on the interest that the bank paid you. Wait, let me get this straight. Let's back up the bus. Time out. The bank pays me nothing, and now I have to pay tax on the nothing. Somehow, some way, that doesn't sit well with me. Ah, solution. 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All right, we got time for a caller? Let's do it. We're going to go to line two. We're going to talk to Perry in West Covina. Perry is our gold miner this week. Perry, welcome to the show, sir.
1: Thank you, sir.
0: How are you?
1: I'm doing fine.
0: Good, good. I want to congratulate you on being this week's gold miner. So I understand you had heard my show, and why don't you tell me the story? Go ahead, sir.
1: Well, I happen to be in a 2-mile traffic jam when I heard your show, and it got me thinking about what I was going to do with my 457B plan, my deferred compensation. And I'm going to retire in a year or two, and I said, you know, this is really it's not going anywhere. The market's too volatile for me right now. I wanted something a lot more secure and safe. And so I said, let me give them a call, see what they got, and see if, because I don't know anything about gold or silver as far as investments. So I said, I'll give a call and see what I can and see what they can offer. And in 2 days, it was it took the whole process, and I own gold and silver now.
0: Yeah. Well, good. Well, I'm glad you had a good experience. That's good. I'm glad my show finally drove you to do the right thing. You know, there's a lot of people that tune in that procrastinate. I don't get it. What are they waiting for? They're waiting for gold to hit 10,000 an ounce. They're not going to be able to afford it. Well, congrats on that. I'm glad the process went well. Yeah, it was a pretty speedy process. Moving a retirement account is an easy peasy thing. It's tax-free. It's penalty-free. Congrats on that. By the way, sir, I know that, you know, I say all the time that if you contact me through kennysgoldquiz.com, or you call 888 the 406-6222 number and you get with Golden Crest. You're going to get free silver. I say it all the time. Anyone coming off my show gets free silver shipped to their home as a free gift, because I know what silver is doing and I know where it's headed. So it's just doing nothing but helping people. I know you got free silver as well. Sir Perry, if you don't mind me asking, how much free silver did you end up with?
1: 12,000 some odd dollars. I didn't, I forgot.
0: $12,000 in free silver. So imagine this. Imagine this. Take that 12,000. If Trump reprices physical gold and silver, as there's a lot of talk now, he just put on True Social, I don't know if you know this, that he wants to audit Fort Knox. If he reprices it at the same amount that Roosevelt priced it, which is 75% higher, think about alone what that $12,000 is going to be worth. And that was free money. That's why people should
1: be.
0: That's why people should be coming, calling either the Golden Crest Medals or go to kennysgoldquiz.com. All right, Perry, listen, I won't keep you long, sir. I'm glad we helped you. I'm glad it was a good experience. I'm glad it was quick. I'm glad it was smooth. I'm glad you did it. I could already tell you're so much happier. Got out of the volatility. Thank God more people should think like you. Last quick question. There's a lot of people that tune into this show. I think there's 9 people nationwide that tune into this show, sir. Any advice you would give them?
1: Yeah, well, this is probably, in my opinion, one of the most secure investments that you can have without having a whole lot of knowledge in stocks and bonds and CDs. This is something that's secure, not just for that. One of the other reasons I did this, I want to leave something to my children. And this is something that they can use at will and take out and easily exchange. This is without having to go through a bunch of paperwork. This is a great process.
0: Not only that, sir, they inherit it privately from the government, which is great. You're exactly right. The Bible talks about how it builds a legacy, and it's the only form of real money there is. Everything else in the world's credit. This is the purest form of real money. Stocks are fantasy. Crypto's fantasy. The dollar's fantasy. Monopoly money's fantasy. It's all fantasy except for physical gold. You're right, Perry. Well, Perry, thank you for being this week's gold miner. Congrats again. We're going to get you out a free silver eagle coin for you. You have a very blessed day, sir. Okay?
1: Thank you.
0: All right, buddy. Bye-bye. Bye. All right, the number to get me live, 888-961-0222. I'm your host, Kenny Michaels, the good-looking Kenny Michaels. This is the show Striking Gold. Welcome aboard. All right, we're going to take a quick break in a minute. We have another caller holding. We have a JP from Tacoma, Washington. Stay on the line, JP. We will get you right after our break. No problem there. Ladies and gentlemen, listen to what he said. When Perry came on, he said, I was tired of the volatility and my account was going nowhere. There are millions like this. And here's what I want to say. Your account's going nowhere, but your age is. And now our president posted on Truth Social. Here, exact words. Time to audit Fort Knox. That, ladies and gentlemen, is the magic. Why does he want to audit Fort Knox? When Franklin Roosevelt wanted to audit Fort Knox, he repriced it by 75% higher. 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All right, we're going to take a quick break. When we come back, we're going to hit the phones. We're going to talk a little bit more about this scam in the bank of giving you interest, then you pay tax on the little bit of interest, you lose money or make nothing. stupid. All right, we'll be right back.

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2: I'm Dan Lody with Your Money Now. Wall Street stocks are lower right now as President Trump says the U.S. must respond to the downing of an American helicopter reportedly by Iran. Dow Jones Industrial Average is down more than 300 points. The NASDAQ is off more than 600. Oil prices, though, remain lower for the time being. West Texas crude is down 3% at $88 a barrel. Hibbett Sports will close 175 stores around the U.S. over the next 3 years as its parent company, JD Sports, looks to reorganize its footprint. JD Sports acquired Hibbett in 2024 in a deal valued at around $1.1 billion, with the acquisition viewed as enhancing JD's presence in the North American footwear market. McDonald's is testing a new AI-powered drive-through technology at 5 of its U.S. locations that could eventually replace human employees. For decades, drive-through ordering has relied on human workers to take customer orders. That's Your Money Now.
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5: With SRN News, I'm Bob Agnew in Washington. Two Army Navy aviators have been rescued after their Apache helicopter went down near the coast of Oman. The U.S. Central Command says crew members spent about 2 hours in the water before they were rescued safely. Military officials have not said what caused that helicopter to go down. The incident is under investigation. Both political parties keep an eye on the polls today in the state of Maine. There is a major contest underway to see which Democrat is likely to square off against Susan Collins in the midterm election in November. South Carolina Republicans facing a packed gubernatorial primary with multiple contenders competing for the chance to replace Governor Henry McMaster and a runoff appearing likely there. Nevada, meanwhile, holding primaries for several key statewide offices. On Wall Street, the Dow is down 210 points. This is SRN News.
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9: 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Welcome aboard. 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Time to make some real money. Real money. And you get to keep it. That's the best part. All right, let's go to the phones. We're going to go to line three. Let's talk to JP. He's been very patient in Tacoma, Washington. JP, good morning. Welcome to the show, sir.
10: Hey, good morning, Jenny. Thanks for taking my call. Yeah, so my question is, here in Washington State, there's no income tax, which is, unusual. So does that change the retirement planning calculus for people compared to other states that do?
9: Well, the
10: and
9: only
10: also
9: thing
10: wanted to hear your take about
9: the only difference you have, JP, is you don't have state income tax. You still have federal. Okay? And the federal is always larger than the state, right? So yes, it's true. The state of Washington does not have state income tax, but you still pay federal income tax. So it really doesn't change moving to gold, because you're still going to owe, when you take money out of a retirement account in the state of Washington, you're still going to be taxed by the federal government. Yes, you may not pay state tax, but you're going to pay federal. The way to reduce the federal is move to gold. Okay?
10: I see.
9: I'm not saying you're going to... I want to make clear with you. I'm not saying that you're going to eliminate income tax. I'm not saying that. I don't want anybody calling this show or calling me after the show saying, you said there was no tax. I've never said that. What I have said is you will significantly reduce what you owe Uncle Sam if you move the precious metals and make a withdrawal in the physical metal itself. Okay?
10: Okay. Well, that makes it. Well, then the other question I had is, what's your take on that CIA agent that was found with 40 bars in his house?
9: Yeah, wasn't that something? Ladies and gentlemen, what JP is talking about, in case you missed it, there was a big article, big story on the news about an ex-CIA agent, who stole $40 million worth of gold and was caught with it at his home. What's my thought on that? Well, he was stupid because if you're going to steal the gold, you don't steal bars. You make sure you get metals that are non-reportable to the federal government. He stole metals that are reportable. He stole metals that are tracked. So he's not too smart. But anyway, yeah, it's pretty crazy. But you see, everybody's running to gold. Even the thieves are running to gold. Everybody's going to gold because that's where the money is. You notice? Got it?
10: Well, yeah, you've answered my question. Thanks so much, Kenny.
9: You're welcome, buddy. Have a great day. Thanks for tuning in. Bye-bye. All right, the number to get me live, 888-961-0222. Ring up the phone lines now. We have the amazing Wendy on phone today. She does an outstanding job. She'll get you to me. We have another caller. Let's go to line 4. We're going to go to Ross in Plainfield, Connecticut. Let's talk to Ross. Ross, welcome to the show, sir.
4: Well, thank you very much. Hope you're having a wonderful day.
9: I am having, sir, I am any more blessed, I'd be up with the Lord. Okay, so anyway, thanks for tuning in. What's up, brother?
4: Okay, so I was on my way to work, and this is the first time I've heard your show. I'm glad you took me right in for the call. I have maybe somewhere between $75,000 and $125,000 to invest. And I've been thinking seriously about silver.
9: Okay, so here's my.
4: So I just need to get your input.
9: Yeah, no problem. I'm going to give you I'm going to give you the input and the output. Okay, sir. Here we go.
4: Okay.
9: So investing in silver is brilliant, right? There's low supply, high demand. Anytime you invest in something with low supply, high demand, we all know the outcome. It does well. Okay. However, I would never put all my eggs in one basket. I would buy gold as well. So if you have $75,000 to $125,000, whatever amount you decide to do, listen carefully. I would use half of it for gold, half of it for silver. Why? Well, think about it. Sometimes, sometimes silver gets quiet, doesn't do much, and gold's on a tear. And then there's other times gold is quiet and the little brother silver gets on a tear. In order to maximize growth for your investment, which is the name of the game here for all of us seniors, I'm a senior. I'm in gold. My cash is in gold. My retirement is in gold. My wife is in gold. My dog is in gold. Everybody's in gold. All right. 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You don't just want to dump it all into silver. 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Is that right?
4: I was curious.
9: Okay, well, it's okay to be curious, sir. Okay, curious killed the cat. 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All right, anyway, poor cat. 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Okay?
10: Very good. I really appreciate it. And I will do that. I got that money sitting there. It's probably getting a 0.5% interest per year. And you really rang home with my situation when I was driving into work.
9: Well, get this one. Get this one. You're getting a 0.5% interest on the money. And then at the end of the year, you're going to get a tax form for the 0.5%. Okay, and then you got to pay tax on the 0.5%, so you lost money. That's the scam.
10: You're right. You're right. I don't file. Now at my age, I don't file anymore.
9: Yeah, well, I'm just saying that's the scam of money in the bank. The bank thinks they're doing you a favor by giving you 3.5-4%, let's say, in a CD, but then they give you a tax form. Then you got to pay tax on the money. You made nothing. Imagine having a product that sits in your safe at home that's growing like crazy and there's no tax for.
10: That's what I like.
9: That's what everybody likes. Have a great day, sir. Thanks for calling in.
10: You too. You have a blessed day.
9: You
10: bye-bye.
9: Too, sir. Thank you. Bye-bye. All right. The number to get me live, 888-961-0222. Again, 888-961-0222. That gets you live with me. I'm Kenny Michaels. This is Striking Gold. So how exciting is this? I mean, think about it. The last president to open up Fort Knox and audit it was FDR. That's the same last president to reprice gold and silver. And he repriced it 75% higher. He pulled it off the market one day, brought it back 48 hours later, 75% higher. Now, fast forward to all these years, and here comes Donald Trump. Here he comes, baby. And he says on True Social, it is time to audit Fort Knox. No president since FDR has ever opened up Fort Knox. Okay, no president has ever opened up Fort Knox since FDR. And now Trump is doing it. There's also been article after article about Trump repricing. So is he going to be the next FDR? And if he is, it's 75, you know, FDR repriced it 75% higher. If you reprice gold today 75% higher, it takes it to 8,000 an ounce. Imagine Trump pulls gold off the market for 48 hours and reprices it 75% higher 48 hours later. All of a sudden, think about what your retirement account's going to look like. Think about it. You move a retirement account now. And let's say all of a sudden it goes up 75% because Trump repriced the product you're invested in. Think about that concept. Wow. And the fact that he went on True Social, his social media platform, to say that it's time to audit Fort Knox. Let's go. That's why Bank of America is calling for 8,000 in gold. Wells Fargo, 8,000 in gold. J.P. Morgan Chase, 10,000 in gold. Goldman Sachs, 8,000 in gold. Yahoo Finance, 8,000 in gold. Now they're talking silver's going to triple, silver's going to double. Now I see why. Listen, the head of Chase Bank, Jamie Dimon, meets with Trump, talks to Trump, has a direct beeline to Trump. You don't think he knows what's going on? You don't think he knows what's going on? You don't think the head of Wells Fargo, the head of Bank of America, you don't think they talk to the president? They do. They have a direct line right to his hotline. Okay? Remember the old days of Batman when they had that red phone? The phone would ring and Alfred the butler would answer. Next thing you know, Batman and Robin would lift up the head of Lincoln, turn that little dial, the door would open, they'd slide down the pole, and it would say, da da da da da da da da da da da da da, Batman! Remember that? Well, here we go! Da da da da da da da da da, Trump man! Gold man! Gold man! That's him! He's auditing Fort Knox! He's obsessed with gold. That's our president. And our president tells this country, tells the people that work for us what we're going to do. And the people that work for him, he says, we're going to do this, we're going to do this, we're going to do this. And he does it. And so now, why does he want Fort Knox audited? Is it because he's obsessed with gold? Yes. Is it because he has a plan for gold and silver? Yes. Otherwise, why waste your time? Think about it. Why, with all the stuff he's got going on with Iran and all this, and the deep state and all this stuff going on, why does he care how much gold is in Fort Knox? Why would Trump even care? Why would he care? Well, here you go. Number one, he said no tariff on gold. Number two, when he captured Maduro, he brought in $100 million worth of gold to this country. Number three, King Charles came into town from England and brought him gold. Could have brought him a bottle of wine, could have brought him champagne, could have brought him a diamond ring, could have brought him a gift. What did he bring him? Brought him gold. Why is there a 22-foot statue of Donald Trump at his golf course in Doral, Florida, made out of all gold? Why is there a gold logo at an international airport of Trump? All gold. Why is the Oval Office decorated in all gold? And why is Trump opening Fort Knox? What's in Fort Knox? It's not stocks. It's not bonds. It's not mutual funds. Okay? It's gold. It's silver. The last president to do this repriced it upwards 75%. Am I making sense? Has the light bulb gone on for you yet? Take your IRA, take your 401k, take your cash in the bank, take your dog, take your wife, take your car, take your grandbaby, I don't, whatever, stick it all in gold. 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Okay? And I will handle your account personally. And just like everybody else, you get that extra 10% free silver. There you go. 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Low supply, high demand for silver. When I say Trump's going to reprice gold, you understand what that means. I'm talking both metals, not just gold. Okay? I use the word gold as the term for precious metals. When it gets repriced, holy smokes. All right. Here's something else I mentioned earlier on the show, and I want to talk about it again before we come to an end. There's a lot of people out there that have inherited a retirement account from a deceased relative. And an inherited retirement account is very dangerous from a tax standpoint for the person who inherited it. Okay? Very dangerous. Because when you inherit a retirement account, you have to drain it within 10 years. That's under the Secure Act. That means no matter how old you are, you have to take money out of this inherited retirement account every single year until it goes to zero. Okay? So if you don't move it to physical gold and silver, and you leave it in the crappy stocks that it's in, when you take money out every year, you are going to be taxed on every dollar you take out. Again, Uncle Sam has their hand in it yet again. But if you move it to gold and you then have to take it out, you can take it out in the physical metal itself, which reduces what Uncle Sam gets, and you keep more. That's a good thing, people. That's a good thing. Okay? So, if you are in the process of inheriting or you've inherited a retirement account, move it to gold. 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Okay? The other thing is this. 401ks and IRA balances have dropped by 5% since January. Isn't that crazy? The average balance of a 401k, 403b, any one of those, or an IRA since January has dropped, the average balance has dropped 5%. Not gold, not silver. It's why you move to physical gold and silver. And I'm going to end this show by saying this. I'm a senior. I'm 64 years old. I know you can't believe how good looking I am at 64. I understand. Nobody can. But I'm telling you now, I'm a senior. I'm you. And my money's in gold and silver. My cash is in gold and silver. I leave very little bit of money in the bank. Why would I put a lot of money in the bank? They're going to give me interest, and then I got to pay tax on the interest. It's a joke. When I can put it in my safe at home in some shiny stuff and watch it grow and leave it to my children with no government involvement. And it grows, and there's no tax form with it. I love that. So, ladies and gentlemen, move to gold and silver. Do it. 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And either way, let's get your retirement account. Trump has now put on Truth Social. It is time to open Fort Knox. It is time to audit Fort Knox. That is Trump on True Social immediately. Okay, you can go to True Social, see the post yourself. Do it. Do it. Okay? Because this is exciting times. Is the repricing next? 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I'm Kenny Michaels. This is Striking Gold. We'll see you next week. God bless. Bye-bye.

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3: I'm Dan Loney with Your Money Now. Wall Street stocks are lower right now as President Trump says the U.S. must respond to the downing of an American helicopter reportedly by Iran. Dow Jones Industrial Average is down more than 300 points. The NASDAQ is off more than 600. Oil prices, though, remain lower for the time being. West Texas crude is down 3% at $88 a barrel. Hibbett Sports will close 175 stores around the U.S. over the next 3 years as its parent company, JD Sports, looks to reorganize its footprint. JD Sports acquired Hibbett in 2024 in a deal valued at around $1.1 billion, with the acquisition viewed as enhancing JD's presence in the North American footwear market. McDonald's is testing a new AI-powered drive-thru technology at 5 of its U.S. locations that could eventually replace human employees. For decades, drive-thru ordering has relied on human workers to take customer orders. That's Your Money Now.
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7: Breaking news at Town Hall. I'm Bob Agnew in Washington. Voters headed to the polls today for several key contests in a handful of states. In Maine, the primary is setting the stage for both the governor's race and a pivotal Senate showdown involving Republican incumbent Susan Collins. South Carolina, a crowded field driving that state's Republican primary for governor. Candidates battling to succeed term-limited Henry McMaster. And the people of Nevada heading to the polls to fill open House seats in Congress and the governor's mansion.
8: Several primaries feature matchups between candidates backed by party leaders and political outsiders promising change. Come November, the governor's race is considered one of the most competitive in the country, and holding on to the 3rd congressional district is considered crucial for Democrats' hopes of retaking the U.S. House. GOP Governor Joe Lombardo faces Democrat challengers Aaron Ford, the state's attorney general, and County Commissioner Alexis Hill. Registered Republicans outnumber Democrats by 70,000 in the 2nd congressional district, which has stayed red for over 40 years. The three Democrat incumbents in the 3rd district are expected to hold on to their seats. Bernie Bennett reporting.
7: Three more cases of the New World screwworm have now been confirmed, including one outside the state of Texas. It's something that could have a devastating impact on the U.S. cattle industry. Agriculture Secretary Burke Rollins says they do have hope.
9: These developments obviously represent a serious threat to our livestock and wildlife, but they haven't caught us off guard. We have been tracking this pest for a long time, and we have fought before, and we will do so again.
7: The Department of Agriculture announced on Monday new cases found in a dog from New Mexico and hundreds of miles away in a goat and a calf in the state of Texas. The screwworm is actually a fly that produces a larvae that can eat live flesh. Before being eradicated in the 1960s, that fly was an annual warm weather scourge for cattle ranchers. More of these stories at townhall.com.
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11: I'm Lauren Simonetti, and this is the Fox Business Report.
12: The major averages are reversing earlier gains and are lower in afternoon trading. The tech-heavy NASDAQ is tumbling with chip names at the forefront. The Magnificent Seven big-cap tech stocks are lower, led by Apple, Tesla, and NVIDIA. However, oil prices are easing with West Texas Intermediate crude at around $86 a barrel. And shares of DraftKings are surging 7% in a down market. The sports betting firm is beginning to see the upside of its investment in prediction markets. According to an SEC filing, preliminary analyzed consumer trading volume on its predictions platform rose 24% month over month in April. DraftKings and FanDuel launching prediction markets to expand into states without traditional sports betting. DraftKings stock has been pummeled over the past year by sector headwinds and the threat of prediction market firms. That's your Fox Business Report. I'm Hillary Barsky, invested in you.
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17: Good afternoon, fellow investors, and welcome back to another week of InvestTalk. This is our Monday, June 8th, 2026 edition. There's a lot going on in today's market. Big sell-off on Friday. Bounce today. Is it enough to, I don't want to say cancel out, but make Friday relatively irrelevant in the grand scheme of things? We're going to get to that and much, much more on today's show. But most importantly, it will be all about what's on your mind. I can bring topics all day long, but as usual, it's really your show. This isn't my show. This is your show. Whatever you have top of mind, please bring it here by giving the number a call. You know the number. It's always 888-99-CHART. And you can call 24 hours a day, 7 days a week. We love your live calls. But if you're listening after hours, no big deal. We are excited to hear from you. We're excited to know what is on your mind. Now, heads up, our next wealth webinar is set for Tuesday, June 30th from 12 to 1 p.m. Pacific time. The title is Beyond the Yield, How to Invest for Your Income Needs. Okay, we're going to, and if you want to register, just head over to investtalk.com. It's free to register. Now, in just a bit, we'll talk about today's market performance and run down the show topics for the hour. But first, let's tackle this caller question now.
18: Long-time listener, just curious your opinion on ticker IIPR. I'm looking to add some additional REIT exposure to my portfolio, and I've had my eye on this for quite a while, nearly a year. I've been watching it, and just curious what you think at these levels. Look forward to hearing it on the podcast. Thanks again. Bye.
17: All right, looking at IIPR, a thing we used to own for clients a long time ago.

0: defaults. But recently starting to rally, things are improving. Earnings expectations are improving up to $7.55 in FFO, funds from operation, for next year on a $59 stock. And if you look at the current dividend yield, 12.8%, which is pretty high. But as always, when you see above average yields, you're getting above average risk. So you are getting exposure to that. The question is it good risk versus reward? It's never about avoiding risk. You're never going to get rid of the risk. It's about making smart, calculated risks. Good risk versus reward decisions. That's what all investing is about. That's the frame of mind you have to go into every decision in the investment world about. What are the risks? What are the rewards? Is this a good risk versus reward decision? And the White House recently rescheduled cannabis. It makes a lot of their businesses that IIPR rents to able to get more financing, get bank financing, bank accounts, things like that, that I think is going to help them overall lower their default rate. And once again, you're seeing that in the funds from operations. So it's supposed to be up 3% this year, 8% next year. And to me, that is great. That is the reason I think this is a good risk versus reward. It's still high risk, but I think it is a good risk versus reward. The chart has been improving as of late, and so I give IIPR a thumbs up. Now, we had a great show on Friday. We looked into the story about defense stocks in 2026. Now, the global security boom creates long-term investment opportunity. We also answered a listener question on PODD, Insulet Corp, around insulin. Is insulin business good or bad? That's something that we answered. And if you happen to miss it, go check it out. Best way to get every show is to follow Invest Talk wherever you get your podcast. Now, we have a lot of ground to cover over the next 45 minutes or so. And time permitting, we're going to get to all of it. Our main focus point is about index funds. And is it enough to own just index funds in a volatile market? The case for and against active strategies. And what to look for if you are going to pick an active strategy. What are the signs that this is a strategy to maybe potentially pay up a little bit for beyond an index fund? Okay. We'll take a look at that. We also have other topics on the docket. One is I want to look at the recent developments within strategy. Remember, I used to call MicroStrategy. Now it's just strategy all around, basically a levered Bitcoin strategy, investment strategy, whatever you want to call it. And it's very controversial. So I want to dig into some recent actions, not words, but actions of the company that might shed some light on the real story behind the marketing glitz and glamour. Also, IPO time. We have talked a lot about the SpaceX IPO. We have an OpenAI IPO coming up, an Anthropic IPO. All of this makes you wonder the historical returns for buying an IPO at the end of the first day of trading. Is it higher or lower a few weeks later? The study looked at 9,300, so a lot of IPOs, U.S. listed IPOs, from 1980 to 2024. A long time frame, a lot of IPOs, a lot of data to teach you the good and the bad of IPO investing. We'll look at that. And we'll take your calls. Your voice bank calls. One was we have is on oil stocks. The other is on NVIDIA. And then we have some questions that came in via the comment section of the Invest Talk YouTube channel. But most importantly, will be your live calls at 888-99-CHART. But we're going to head into a break. Please remember, you can call anytime. Leave your question on the Invest Talk voice bank, or once again, if you're listening via the live stream on the Invest Talk website or possibly on AM 1220 in the Bay Area, you can call right now at 888-99-CHART. And up next, I will comment on today's market activity.
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1: 888-99-CHART, 888-992-4278. That's how you get through and ask your question on today's show. Let's take a look at the market today after a large sell-off on Friday. We had a bit of a bounce-back day. NASDAQ was up about a third of 1%. Did I say NASDAQ? S&P was up a third of 1%. NASDAQ was up about 86 basis points. Large cap growth certainly drove the market. You had Intel up 11% on a deal with Google that's being rumored to help with some of their packaging of their TPUs. But then you had AMD up 5%, Broadcom up about 3% after a weak earnings report last week. NVIDIA up 2%, but Apple had their WDC and Siri announcement around AI. Kind of underwhelming there, so market didn't like that. Google, Microsoft, and Meta were all down. So really it was NVIDIA and a lot of the chip names driving the markets higher. Tesla up 4.5%. You had some of the chip manufacturing, equipment manufacturer companies. Those also did well. But then there was a lot of red. Utilities, healthcare, even a lot of the, a lot of REITs were weak. A lot of the financials were weak. And the utilities being down is kind of a tell for me. And you see that also in just bonds in general. Bonds were weak. You had yields up about 1 to 3 basis points across the curve. And this is where the ultimate problem lies for further gains in the equity markets over the coming weeks and months. Is a more hawkish stance from the Fed. And something I discussed in my weekend video on YouTube, which is, was this the catalyst or I guess the jobs number on Friday, was that the catalyst for the start of a hawkish pivot from the Fed? If you look at the economic numbers, they're all pretty much reaccelerating. Jobs numbers, both the Friday payroll number as well as the ADP number, the private payroll. So it's not something, it's being corroborated by what's going on in the private sector, in ADP. And then you had ISM manufacturing reaccelerating. Services is not reaccelerating, but it's flat and it's still in growth territory. And just overall, you're getting this, I think, is the Citi Surprise Index is continues to surprise the upside, which means that the Fed has to start thinking about fighting inflation. If there's nothing broadly negative about the growth in the economy, now you can talk about the K-shaped nature of it and all of that and impact of inflation, but that's really what they have to focus on now is broader growth is relatively fine. But inflation isn't. You look at services, PMI prices paid index, that is still at the highest levels in 3 years. Same on the manufacturing side. All this is signaling that inflation is the issue. And when inflation is the issue and not growth, they have to pivot hawkishly, just like they did in 2022. And the market sniffed that out. And tech stocks peaked right at the end of 2021. And the broader and that's where you had the NASDAQ down 33% in that year. The S&P was down about 19% in that year. But if I remember correctly, the Dow wasn't down much because it wasn't trading at high valuations. And so that is the risk here for markets, is that Friday was the start of a major inflection point. Now, what I said in the video over the weekend, which was, yes, this could be the inflection point. Doesn't mean it's guaranteed. It's one day. You need to follow through in the coming weeks. Now, today was one day. It bounced. It didn't get above Friday's high. So that also tells you that this didn't tell you much today. It's a bounce from a short-term oversold level. That's it. Do we get more follow-through? And the fact that rates were higher today, you had utilities down, you had bond proxies down, that means that there's potential for rates to break back out to the upside just like they did in 2022. And that is the ultimate risk. And you have what's going on in the Middle East, still frozen. Still some type of negotiations going on. Some are breaking the ceasefire. There's rockets still being shot everywhere. It's still a volatile situation where, guess what? The Straits of Hormuz remain, Strait of Hormuz remain closed. Bottom line. And so, as long as that's happening, inflation pressures are going to mount, and that pushes the Fed's potentially tighten policy. Now, what else happened today? Dollar index is down 0.1%. Gold finished a little bit lower. Silver was down 0.8%. Bitcoin up 5% after dropping 17% last week. So a little bit of a bounce there, but overall, that is showing relative weakness. WTI was up 0.8%, but off its best level. So that was the market today. Once again, we'll see how we follow through from Friday's move throughout the week. Now, this is Invest Talk, and our work continues after this break. So get your questions in now at 888-99-CHART.
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3: I'm Dan Loney with Your Money Now. Boeing delivered 60 planes in the month of May, and that's a sharp increase from April when it delivered just 47. The increase also means that Boeing has solved a wiring issue that plagued its production. In the first 5 months of 2026, it has delivered 198 MAX aircraft, compared with 164 in the same period a year ago. A deal in the pharma sector today, Boston-based Nuvalent, is set to be acquired by GSK in a $10.6 billion deal. Nuvalent is an oncology biotech with a focus on subsets of lung cancer with certain genetic mutations. The deal is the largest in a decade for GSK and would give it access to a pair of late-stage lung cancer treatments. Wall Street stocks are lower across the board. The Dow Industrial Average is down about 100 points. Meanwhile, the NASDAQ is off more than 400. The S&P 500 is down around 50. And that's Your Money Now.
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1: We're going to go up to Sonoma and talk to James. He wants to talk about what everybody is looking at in today's market, and that is SpaceX. Did you get on the IPO?
8: No. That's why I'm asking. I'm asking, and you guys, I'm sure, have talked about this, so I apologize if I'm going over old ground.
1: No problem.
8: Just an average day, everyday investor. I've got four people who have called me, my friends. Jim, you got to get on this. They're buying these mutual funds. That are apparently going to have the inside lane on these SpaceX things.
1: Yep.
8: And, you know, I mean, I own the QQQs. I own a couple of tech funds. Mm-hmm. I own an ETF. I mean, are you guys going crazy with this too? I'm looking for a voice of reason. I'm the type of investor, the tortoise and the hare. I'm the tortoise. Okay. I just buy the dividend stocks. I move along. I've talked to you guys before. What should I do?
1: Well, if you're the tortoise, then this is the antithesis of what you would want to invest in. This is,
8: I know,
1: egregiously overvalued, and this is just exit liquidity for the average investor. And so, you know, there could be short-term pop. Sure, absolutely. And if that's what you're getting in it for and speculating on some initial pop for a short period of time, you know, weeks, maybe a month or two, that's certainly a possibility. But I see almost no world where in 2 to 3 years this isn't dramatically lower.
8: So what did you guys do?
1: We're not touching it. Why would we touch it?
8: That's what I'm looking for, the voice of reason here.
1: Yeah, we have zero interest in taking any of this junk. You know, to us, it's trading at nearly 100 times. I mean, anything above 10 times sales is usually too high. 20 times is usually egregiously overvalued. So what's 100? I mean, it's just insulting, really. I mean, you can talk about all the projections, and certainly there's parts of their business that are great, and I have no qualms with parts of their business being fantastic, but especially when so much of the valuation is being put on growth of XAI, where, you know, what's going on with Anthropic and OpenAI and some, you know, some of the other names that are just frankly doing bigger and better things in the AI world. I see zero reason why XAI suddenly become a leader in the space. And once again, Starlink is great, and you know, parts of what SpaceX does is great. But you know, is the growth really going to be enough to justify the valuation? And most importantly, are the earnings at some point in positive cash going to be enough to justify the valuation, because they don't make money today? So, I mean, that can go on and on and on, but the bottom line is there's nothing about this offering that is attractive from a valuation standpoint. Once again, it's borderline insulting at these levels.
8: Okay, but guys, are you listening to this? I'm talking to you guys now. They listen to your show. You listen to this. I think you're crazy, all of you guys.
1: I don't know who you're talking to, but anyone that is looking
8: talking
1: at it,
8: my,
1: yeah,
8: you, my you, friends.
1: There you go. Well, hopefully they do listen to the show, and hopefully they're getting a lot out of it. So thank you for the call, and appreciate your kind words.
8: All right, bye.
1: Have a good day. Now let's tackle another YouTube comment question. Navinan says, can you please review PPG and share your thoughts? Says, I have a small position, less than 2% of my portfolio, average cost around 100. Do you think it's a good time to add more? I've been selling monthly covered calls on this as well. We're at $112.88 today, up a little bit after hours. What does PPG do? Well, they manufacture and distribute paint, coatings, and specialty materials. This is one of those industrial names that is just consistent, very consistent when it comes to its profitability. Earnings in 2019 were $6.22, and it's been consistently increasing its earnings pretty much every year. Last year it did have a small dip, down 4% earnings, but back up 4% this year, up 10% next year expected. And once again, at $8.64 next year, the forward PE is only about 14, so mid-teens multiple, lower than the overall market, but it is slow grower, right? Not an exciting name. Their industrial coating segment has automotive coatings, so think of paint for your car. They have industrial coatings, packaging coatings, specialty coatings, all that type of stuff. So wood stains, adhesives, sealants, things like that. Once again, boring. Market cap $25 billion, but if you look at return on equity, 20.3%. Return on invested capital, around 10%, which is actually a little bit lower than their 10-year average. So I think there's more room for upside there. So this is one of those consistent businesses. Good profitability, solid balance sheet, only about $6 billion in net debt on a $25 billion market cap. Free cash flow at $1.2 billion. Just a solid business. I would pick it up. I think that these are the type of businesses that are underappreciated in today's market. It will revalue back to market multiples. I think when growth across the market slows down, which I think it'll eventually will. So I like this as a good value name, kind of mid-cap in this market. So I'm giving PPG a thumbs up. Now the next Invest Talk, we'll look into the story. Is the AI trade over? The bear case against hyperscaler spending after years of AI euphoria? A growing bear case is emerging around the mega cap tech companies pouring hundreds of billion dollars into AI infrastructure.
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10: With SRN News, I'm Bob Agnew in Washington. Voters are headed to the polls today in Maine. The primary there setting the stage for both the governor's race and a pivotal Senate showdown involving Republican incumbent Susan Collins. South Carolina, crowded field is driving that state's Republican primary for governor, and candidates are battling to succeed term-limited Henry McMaster in a runoff expected for the governor's race there. And the people of Nevada heading the polls to open House seats in Congress, as well as the governor's mansion there. Three more cases of the New World screwworm have been confirmed, including one outside the state of Texas now. That's demonstrating the difficulty of stopping a pest that could potentially devastate the nation's cattle industry. It was largely eradicated back in the 1960s, but it could be trying to make a comeback. On Wall Street right now, the Dow is back up 64 points. The NASDAQ.
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1: So our focus point today is about index funds, and are they enough in a volatile market? In the case for and against active strategies, and what to look for if you are investing in some sort of an active strategy. And the most important thing to know about the active versus passive debate is that it's not a binary decision. It's not all yes or all no, especially when you're looking at different asset classes and sub genres of those asset classes, so we say. For example, generally bond funds are much better active, much better to invest in active funds. Now, typically, it's because they're taking a little more risk than an aggregate bond index, because the aggregate bond index typically just buys treasuries. Also, active funds will be able to easily shift their duration risk and other types of risks than, once again, just passive funds. And on the equity side, if you want foreign exposure, active also is typically better than passive. Then when you want to go into mid and small caps, they tend to be, the more active funds tend to be a lot more attractive than the active versions of large cap equities, U.S. equities. So those are some little nuances you have to understand and shed some light on, once again, why this is not a binary decision. Now, on face value, index funds have good marketing. Low cost. They generally were broad diversification. Unfortunately, that has not been the case now. It's moved so far in the direction of just tech stocks, basically. It's no longer a good argument that you're getting broad diversification. So that's kind of been thrown out the window because of just the way these funds, the market cap weighted funds, have been structured. Now, the argument for active is that they charge more and they don't always deliver, and that's certainly true. But when market dynamics shift, a new regime emerges. I always use 2022 as an example because it's fresh in people's minds. It's very unique in a way that there's no recession. It was just a higher interest rate environment that had impacts on certain sectors and not others. And when that happens, it kind of sheds the light on the risk that you're always taking with passive index funds, but not always feeling negatively. But obviously in 2022, you did. In 2008, you did. 2016, you did. So active management can deliver more than just returns. It can actually create true diversification in an environment where index funds don't offer that anymore. It also can be discerning for valuation, where once again, if you buy an index fund, when you buy one, you're not thinking. No one's thinking about what is the valuation of the different sectors, the market as a whole, etc. It's just money go in, buy, here's the weighting, that's it. So active management is about selecting the right names based on risk awareness, valuation discipline, and most of all, a willingness to break from the index. Typically focusing on quality. Companies that can succeed in any environment, that have durable earnings growth. And now, once again, it doesn't leave the investor dependent on just a handful of names to really drive returns, which is what you're seeing in the major indexes now. Now, this lack of selectivity within the indices has created a lot of risk. If just a handful of those names stumble, there's no offsetting, there's no hedge there, there's no buffer, there's no margin of safety. There's no reallocation to more defensive sectors or more attractively valued sectors or stocks. No risk management, just full participation up and down. And it feels good when things are good, but not so good when things are not. In aggregate, 10 of the 11 sectors right now are priced at a premium to the historical averages. Only REITs, the real estate sector, are, and that's actually just trading at its historic average. So what to look for? What should you look for when you're thinking, okay, should I turn to active? Once again, I just talked about kind of the subgenres and asset classes to think about being more active versus just passive. But then within the different strategies, how can you tell if it's attractive? If it's an attractive, active manager. Number one is active share. This is basically, how different is it than the overall index? Are you just closet indexer, they call it? Or yeah, you're a little bit different, but overall you're 80, 90% of what the broader market is. So you want an active share above 80%? This can help you mitigate downside risk and make it so that if you're paying a little bit more, and once again, I think it's okay to pay more for active management. Now, you don't pay egregiously more, but more can be very much worthwhile. So as I said before, it's not a binary choice. Depends how much more you're paying. Depends on what more you're getting. Are you actually working with a fiduciary advisor like us, or you just have your money in, you know, a big broker and you're just choosing an active fund? It's a big question as well. Then downside protection. I always love to use the math, which is if you lose 30% of your portfolio value, you need to gain, it takes 43% to get back to even. 43%. In the past 25 years, the S&P has fallen 30% or more three times. So what is that downside capture ratio? If you have another 2022 and then S&P goes down 19% and the NASDAQ goes down 33%, how much downside is that fund capturing of that? Probably going to be down because it's just inequities, right? And you have a broad-based sell-off like that, you're not going to sidestep it completely. So you can't expect even active managers to be up in those type of years. But if S&P's down 20 and it's only down 9, that's a great it doesn't sound great, right? You're still down 9, but you're doing much, much better, and doesn't take much to get back to even. And then consistency. Does the manager consistently land in the top half of their peer group year after year after year, as opposed to maybe being one of the best funds in a particular year if they hit a certain theme right, or the type of companies they tend to own do very well because maybe liquidity is very good and they're just the most sensitive to it? But the problem is, usually when that happens, you turn the other way and suddenly it's in the bottom quartile. Those are not the managers that you want. What you want are consistent, or ones that are consistent, where it's solid returns year after year, where the market's really good, average, poor. It's just beating the average. Not the top, not the bottom, but just consistently good. Those are the businesses, the managers you want to take advantage of. Let's go to Dave in Fremont, and wants to talk about TLK.
14: Correct. Mm-hmm. I took a small position in it, and I'm down about 16%. I was looking at the charts. They all look like the bottom, pretty much. And mm-hmm. I wanted to get your opinion if I should dump it or hang in there.
1: We actually had owned this for clients, and we dumped it, I think, a couple of weeks ago. So, yeah, I would dump it. The trends, relative strength, just went the other way, and we wanted to move this into something that had much better relative strength. I think they had some rumors of some accounting issues. We don't like to see that either. So we just moved on. I think it's a name you want to move on from and find another telecom name that's working better.
14: Thank you.
1: No problem.
14: Appreciate it.
1: Thanks for the call. That was TLK. Hey, you win some, you some. And once again, if you see a red flag, then maybe you didn't see, it wasn't there when you first bought it. You have to be honest with yourself and say, hey, I don't like that. I may have liked this name before, everything that added up, but this is a new piece of data. And yeah, it might be down a little bit, but this is capital that could be used better somewhere else where there isn't this red flag. And that's part of professional at management. That's one of the hardest things for the average person to do, is to say, hey, this is a new piece of information. It runs counter to what I thought before. And so now my view is not the same. It needs to no longer be part of what I am doing, and move on. You take the loss, you move on, you learn from it. And you also are honest that, hey, this is part of the investment world. If you're buying individual names, you're always going to have a handful of these every single year or so that just don't work out. But the winners counterbalance the losers, and then some. That's ultimately what you're looking for. Let's talk about strategy. Micro strategy, or now called strategy. There's a lot of detractors. There's a lot of doubters. There's a lot of controversy online. But there's a lot of people that love Bitcoin. They love strategy. They love Michael Saylor. But this is a project that is wavering, shall we say. It's also a strategy that is backed by a lot of fluff, a lot of marketing, a lot of what Michael Saylor says. He says things like, volatility is Satoshi's gift to the faithful, which I think is nonsense, but it's all great marketing. Unfortunately, we're in a world where the great marketers are winning out. Why? Because people are too lazy to actually look into what's actually happening. So why don't we do that? Why don't we look at what they're doing and not what Michael Saylor is saying? We're going to go back pretty much the last 6 months. The first big development was last December. Strategy sold common stock to build the reserves up to $2.25 billion. Why is that important? Because they kept those dollars. They kept those that fiat. And they didn't go all in on Bitcoin. And that was after the equity had fallen already by 70%. So it's not like they're issuing those shares at a giant premium at the highs. And they were doing this to service the company's ever-growing preferred stock dividend. And just in 6 months, that cash buffer has dwindled from $2.25 billion to $900 million today, which only covers about 78 months of that dividend. The market's wondering, can they keep it going? Now, the second thing they did, they repurchased about half of its $3 billion in 2029 zero coupon convertible bonds. And that's huge because they didn't buy back the preferreds. Instead, they launched STRC, which we'll get to in a little bit. But what it shows you is that management is focusing on staying solvent, just in general. Preferred stocks are more expensive because you have to pay the dividend, unlike a zero coupon bond. But they don't mature, and you can defer the payments. So they're swapping cheap financing for more flexible financing that costs more in the short term, but less in the long term. So they're trying to avoid an outright default. And that tells you a lot about the psyche and the real fear that they are having. Third thing is, they sold 32 Bitcoin recently. Now, it's not a lot. But it's contrary to what they've always said. We're not selling. We're hodling, right? And when they did that, the stock fell another 20%. And then the fourth is that STRC stretch. Remember, it was supposed to be this money market fund alternative yielding 10-plus percent? Well, guess what? That money market alternative went from 100 par all the way down to 91 on Friday. So it's no longer cheap, or it's no longer safe, excuse me. And what this is all adding up to is that clearly they are under major stress, and this whole strategy, pun intended, will eventually be a zero. So it's something you certainly want to stay away from. KDOW.biz.
3: I'm Dan Loney with Your Money Now. Just days before the kickoff of the World Cup, and there are still thousands of tickets available for purchase, the FIFA ticket resale website has 176,000 available for opening round games, including 4,000 for Friday's U.S. opener against Paraguay in Los Angeles. According to reports, ticket prices have fallen 20% in the last month. J.M. Smucker posted a beat in its fourth quarter. Earnings per share for the maker of Jif Peanut Butter and Smucker's Jam was $2.77. Revenue came in at $2.27 billion. Shares of Smucker are up more than 9%. West Texas crude is down 3% today at $88 a barrel. Energy Secretary Chris Wright noted that there was ship traffic moving through the Strait of Hormuz. Wall Street stocks have turned mixed, rebounding from sharp lows earlier in the session. The Dow Industrial Average is up just slightly, while the NASDAQ is down more than 300 points. And that's your money.
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19: Invest Talk. Wonder if you guys could take a look at NVIDIA. I don't think it's been talked about in a while. Seems to keep beating on earnings and raising expectations. I don't believe there's any company who competes with what they do. I shouldn't say that, but it doesn't seem like there's anybody who's a threat at the time, is what is probably a better way to say it. And it seems like they are trading cheaper than they usually do. And I would like to start a position if you guys feel like it's good risk versus reward here. So I'll listen on the show. Appreciate it. Take care. Bye.
1: Right, looking at NVIDIA, and you're correct saying there are certainly competitors. It's just, yeah, their chips are, when it comes to AI compute, they are the highest in demand. But there are a lot of companies from AMD to Intel to Qualcomm, et cetera, that are attempting to build competitors. Google has their own TPUs. And clearly, historically, there's always been a race for better products to be deployed. And I don't think that's going to change. But that probably isn't my biggest issue with NVIDIA. My biggest issue is actually a lot of the circular financing that's happening within the industry that NVIDIA is a part of, you know, where they're investing in OpenAI, and then OpenAI is investing in NVIDIA chips, et cetera. And that's just one example. But there are a lot of those, from Oracle to Microsoft and beyond. And there's just a lot of shady accounting going on within NVIDIA, and that's my biggest issue with it. So I would not be investing in it at this point, especially it's really underperformed a lot of the other names as of late. So momentum is certainly waning, and it's a very overowned stock. And growth is slowing down next year. So earnings this year are supposed to be up 87%. Well, the market knows that, but then it's supposed to be up only 40% next year, which sounds like a lot, but once again, growth slowing, and which makes sense at this size. When you're this size, market cap of $5 trillion, and these valuations, which are not egregious, I won't say they're egregious, they're not, but they are high. So I don't like the relative underperformance. I don't like the shady accounting that I think is going on within the industry as a whole. So I don't want to call them out specifically because they aren't the only ones. There's a lot within this space. So if you don't already own it, I just don't see this as a great entry point. Thanks for the call. Lastly, let's talk a bit about how IPOs fare. We have the SpaceX IPO coming up on Friday. And the average U.S. IPO first day gain is about 19%. Now that's in aggregate, that's over 9,300 U.S. listed IPOs from 1980 to 2024. And if it's a larger name, so there's a lot of small names in that number. But if you have revenue of over $500 million, on average, that pop is about 10%. But as I said with that caller earlier, If that's what you're going for, that's fine. If you're just trying to, you know, get in on it and then dump it pretty, pretty quick, you know, it's a reasonable strategy, although high risk. But for most people, it's, should I buy this and hold it? You know, is this really a great opportunity where, you know, it could be up 2-3x in the next few years? But history says that the average historical return for buying an IPO at the end of the first day, let's say you didn't get on it, and you want to buy it on Friday, the average return 3 years later is about 21% lower than what the average market weighted index would have returned. So you would underperform by 21% in 3 years, like about roughly 7% a year. Now, a lot of people will say, well, it's going to be in indexes, and that's going to get people to buy or get be forced, have forced buyers. And that's certainly true to a degree, but many indices are float weighted. I mean, they reflect only the value of the shares available to trade, not those that are locked up with insiders. And the SpaceX float is only going to be 5% initially. So, which also tells you a lot, right? They're trying to manufacture stability at these valuations, which may happen for a short period of time. But like I said, as a 2-3 year time frame, I just think it's going to be a disaster. I'm Justin Klein. 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
10: Breaking news at Town Hall. I'm Bob Agnew in Washington. California voters now have a clearer picture of this year's race for governor.
26: Republican Steve Hilton has secured a spot in California's governor race, setting up a November showdown with former Health and Human Services Secretary Javier Becerra. The results give California voters a clear choice heading into the general election after years of Democratic control in Sacramento. Hilton says his campaign is focused on affordability, public safety, and economic growth. Willie Nelson, The White House.
10: In Maine today, the primary will determine the nominees in the governor's race in a high-profile Senate contest targeting Susan Collins' seat. She's the Republican incumbent there. South Carolina spotlight race, a multi-candidate Republican primary for governor, where the fight to replace Henry McMaster could stretch into a runoff. And in Nevada, the primary features pivotal statewide contest led by a competitive race for governor. 3 more cases of the New World screwworm have been confirmed, including one outside the state of Texas now, something that could potentially devastate the U.S. cattle market, but Agriculture Secretary Brooke Rollins says they've been preparing and have taken a number of steps.
2: Expanding sterile fly production and dispersal capacity. You all are probably tracking that. We launched that last year, but earlier this year opened both a dispersal facility, but also invested tens of millions of dollars in refitting the fly top of Mexico beginning last year, which those sterile flies will begin to come online this month. So very good timing.
10: Decades ago, the screw worm used to terrorize the cattle industry before it was nearly eradicated in the 1960s. On Wall Street, it's a mixed bag right now. The Dow is up by 77 points. More from townhall.com.
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10: A New York City landmark, you might call it a working landmark, is in for a major facelift.
6: Renderings of a dramatically redesigned Penn Station have been released by Amtrak and developers of the estimated $8 billion project. The redesign shows a return to the hub's original classical style, a stone facade, rows of Roman-style columns. Inside, commuters are greeted by a sun-drenched grand concourse with soaring ceilings. There's bronze finishings and other ornamental details, like a large classic station clock. An interior wall near an entryway bears the seal of President Trump. Rich Thomason reporting.
10: Used home sales accelerated to their fastest pace since December last month. A sharp turnaround in demand for the housing market after a lackluster start to the spring home buying season this year, largely because of higher than desirable interest rates for would-be home buyers.
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25: I'm Maria Bartiromo, and this is the Fox Business Report.
27: Stocks are down sharply from earlier gains as a market rotation out of chip stocks resumes and the AI trade unwinds amid growing concerns that persistent inflation could prompt the Fed to raise interest rates this year. Chipmaker stocks that have stoked recent gains are posting big losses, including Micron Technology, NVIDIA, and Broadcom. Investors are also looking ahead to tomorrow's inflation report. Tech is the worst performing sector, while healthcare is gaining. And oil prices are easing with West Texas Intermediate crude at around $87 a barrel. And sales of previously occupied homes accelerated last month at their fastest clip since December. Existing home sales rising 3.2% in May from the previous month, according to the National Association of Realtors. Home sales increasing from a year earlier in the Midwest, South, and West, but falling in the Northeast. That's your Fox Business Report. I'm Hillary Barsky, invested in you.
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0: ParadoxNow app. He's president of Gunderson Capital Management. 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
1: And welcome to the Tuesday. It is the Tuesday, June the 9th edition of the Best Stocks Now show with professional money manager Bill Gunderson in my 27th year here behind the mic and sitting at the trading desk. And it looks like that big Friday sell-off continues to fade into the sunset. We're leaving it in the rearview mirror.

0: very busy on the you know, sending out messages today to all the subscribers and clients today. The NASDAQ up 174, 26,098. Gold going nowhere, threatening to break down below 4,000. Really, it's at 43.35 right now. There's still a lot of questions, obviously, in the Middle East. And oil, last time I looked, was down a little bit, down to in the 91 area. So welcome to today's Best Stocks Now show with professional money manager Bill Gunderson. And I'm here with Barry Keit, chartered financial analyst, certified financial planner. And about 8 o'clock last night, I'm still visiting New York City, Barry, and everything came to a, well, as the sun went down, all the buildings switched on their blue and orange. And everybody, the streets were basically empty, the streets of New York, which that's pretty unusual. I didn't hear any horns honking or, you know, people yelling at each other as the Knicks tipped off against the Spurs. I watched it on a big screen. It was interesting. It was a good game. I thought when the Knicks kind of made that big run right before halftime, took the lead by 7 points, I go, oh, man, they've got the momentum. And like the stock market, basketball is probably the penultimate momentum sport, okay? You know, football is very much a momentum sport too, but basketball, man, the momentum can shift in just a matter of seconds. And I saw some outstanding performances last night. The guy on the Knicks, he's incredible.
1: Brunson.
0: Brunson is incredible. Yeah. And the center, obviously, on San Antonio. And then there was another guy on San Antonio last night that was just lights out. Castle was lights out. He won the game single-handedly, from where I sat anyways. So it was interesting to see.
1: just all the faces. I mean, all the different people around the court. Obviously, you had the president there. It was just
0: And I'm looking at guys and trying to figure out who they are. I remembered, oh, yeah, that's Rahm Emanuel. And then one of the basketball players rammed into a guy on the front row. It was Michael Bloomberg. Did you see Bloomberg?
1: No, I didn't see that. Oh, my. Wow. Okay. Yeah. I'll have to go back and check that out.
0: Took him out, man. His chair collapsed and everything. But he's okay. He got up. I don't think he likes Trump. And I'm sure that the New York Times will blame the loss of the Knicks on Trump somehow. That would be the headline. Knicks lose because of Trump. But anyways, it was interesting to watch, actually, a city that is involved. And it's been since 1999 since they've made it to the finals, and now they go back to San Antonio with a 2-1 lead. I would just say this, San Antonio's back in it, Barry.
1: Oh, yeah. I mean, that with that center, old Wimby, that guy, I mean, he's shooting threes, and he's 7 foot something, right? And,
0: I mean, I've never seen a 7 foot. And Jabbar, he did the skyhook.
1: Right.
0: But he never shot threes. And this guy is an amazing athlete. And he's young, okay.
1: He can dribble. He dribbles a soccer ball pretty well too. He's French, and so like some of the stuff I've seen him do with his soccer ball, I think is actually more amazing.
0: Does he
1: than
0: play
1: what
0: for
1: he does.
0: The French national soccer nah, team? Just... Will he be in the World Cup? He should be the goalie. Who could kick
1: good,
0: it
1: right?
0: over his head?
1: No doubt.
0: Well, anyway, we're gonna get the IPO is set for Friday. Guess what's going on Friday? The SpaceX IPO.
1: To the moon.
0: Fly me to the moon. What color will the buildings be lit up here in New York City on Friday? We're not too far where I'm staying. The SpaceX over at the NASDAQ, I suppose, because it's a four. I don't know. It's SPCX. That's the symbol that it's assigned right now. I would imagine it's going public on the NASDAQ. And I would imagine that Elon will be in town for that. There's always somebody in town. The other night I'm walking along, and here comes this detail of these big cars, you know, and security, and out walks the governor. I told you about that Hochul.
1: Yeah.
0: And the other day I'm walking through Times Square, and there's some secret event going on. People are just starting to throng the place, and the guy tells us, oh, it's just a protest. And I learned later on that it was Madonna doing a live concert to launch some new brand. I missed that. That would have been interesting to see. It's a city like no other. It really is. I mean, one of the great. If you like to go out to dinner, Barry, there is no better place than New York City because there's three restaurants on every block.

0: Right.
1: Nobody cooks. I don't smell anybody, any apartments cooking at night. Retail sales stayed resilient in May as consumers stretched. And how do you stretch? How does a consumer stretch?
2: Ah,
1: the old Amex card, yeah. The old Discover card, the Visa, the MasterCard. And consumer sales stayed resilient for the eighth consecutive month in May, according to CNBC. Total retail sales, excluding automobile dealers and gasoline stations. Yeah, I don't really count gasoline stations as retail sales. We're up 0.4 seasonally adjusted month over month and up 7.2% year over year. That's pretty good. 7.2% increase in retail sales year over year. I think that's excellent. And once again, as we look for signs of a recession, which they're predicting almost daily here on Wall Street, you know, we're seeing no signs of it here on Main Street anyway, as we look at, you know, the initial jobless claims, which come out every Thursday.
0: Well, in the jobs report.
1: As we look at the retail. Yeah.
0: Yeah, well, the jobs report last week, I mean, you had you actually had a 4% increase in wages, which is tracking, ahead of inflation, even though inflation's a little too high. But it's still, wages are still tracking ahead. So it doesn't, combine that with. Some of the tax refunds that folks got that more from the big beautiful bill this year, and put those together, and you got retail sales tracking 7%, 7% per year.
1: Which
0: yeah,
1: that's
0: is a
1: really
0: good,
1: really
0: pretty
1: good.
0: Solid number. Yeah,
1: I haven't seen any tariff rebates yet. Have you gotten a tariff rebate check in the mail recently?
0: I have not, but I did see
1: for all the HO train locomotives I bought last year.
0: I saw Costco is working on. I guess they're working on figuring out a way to potentially give it. I mean, I've bought plenty of stuff at Costco, so I feel like if I do get any kind of check back, it'll probably be from Costco first, maybe. I don't know.
1: It'll go towards your membership, which is up. Every time I go in there, my membership is up, and a $40 purchase is $290. AI and energy to replace tariffs as key inflation drivers. Well, yeah, the tariffs were inflation drivers. There's no question about it. And now that has been put on the back burner. Whoever thought that AI could be a inflation driver? AI costs more this year than it did last year.
0: I mean, I guess maybe I'd like to see the breakdown of that. I mean, certainly, I guess on the potentially on the power price end, right? Even though power prices tend to, tend to not move. They're highly regulated, but I guess maybe on the energy side of things, is that how AI is driving?
1: Well, and that's the big one is oil at 91. At least we're not at 106. We're at 91, and of course, we're going to get Warsh. He's going to get his first big test, Fed Chair Warsh.
0: Next Tuesday.
1: The markets are going to really test him. And there's been a lot of market volatility here leading up to his first meeting, which I believe is next week.
0: Yeah, next Tuesday, and we'll get his first news conference on Wednesday. So.
1: And of course, the market has a long history of testing new Fed chairs, just like Michael Bloomberg's chair was tested last night by that spur that crashed into him. We'll be right back.

0: 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Now, add Evenings of Conversation with Salem Media's Mike Gallagher, Scott Jennings, Larry O'Connor, and Jennifer Horn. 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
8: 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Stellantis is recalling 1.3 million Jeep SUVs and trucks around the globe over fire concerns. The problem is an electrical connection in the electric hydraulic power steering pump wiring. It's also urging owners to park outside and away from structures until the fix is made. The vehicles in question are year 2021 to 2025 Jeep Wrangler SUVs and Gladiator trucks. Home sales saw quite the jump during May. In the existing home sales category, sales are up 3.2% in the month, reaching the highest levels since December. The median price rose more than 1% to $429,300, and existing home inventory rose 3.3% in the month to 1.55 million units. Wall Street stocks are lower across the board. The Dow Industrial Average is down slightly, as is the S&P 500. The NASDAQ off more than 400 points. And that's Your Money Now.
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0: Welcome back here to the second quarter of today's Best Stocks Now show. I didn't really realize this. They go back and they look at new Fed chairman appointments over the years. Alan Greenspan's appointment in 1987, hello, was followed by Black Monday. Jerome Powell's 2018 debut during the Volmageddon volatility shock. That was a few years before COVID, and we had that. He blew it on that Christmas Eve. I remember that. And Ben Bernanke's tenure when the first signs of the global financial crisis emerged. Arthur Burns and Paul Volcker also faced major economic and market challenges shortly after taking office. So, should we be on high alert with the new Fed chairman? Will the market test the new Fed chairman? Well, there seems to be quite a history there of that happening. You know, the big sell-off on Friday, it was preceded by one of the fastest rallies ever. And, you know, we saw it in our own accounts, Barry. We saw it in our own AUM. We saw it in our own portfolios. I never saw a run like that that I can remember in recent years that happened so quickly and so rapidly and so straight up almost. Goldman Sachs chart showed the S&P 500's recent two-month gain, which kind of culminated with that big Friday sell-off, ranks in the 99th percentile of return since 1980. So I'm right in thinking, while I was watching that, going, I've never seen anything like this before. Well, I wasn't managing money in 1980. I was just out of high school, you know. While the momentum factor's two-month move ranks in the 98th percentile, that puts the latest rally near the very top of the historical distribution for short-term market strength. That's called relative strength. The move is notable across longer windows as well. Goldman chart shows the S&P 500's recent returns rank in the 84th percentile over 1 month, the 91st percentile over 3 months, and the 73rd percentile over 6 months, and the 87th percentile over 12 months. Momentum has been even stronger. And you know that I combine momentum with value. Momentum stocks ranking in the 87th percentile over 1 month, 99th over 3 months. We witnessed that here in our own portfolios. And the 98th over 6 months, and the 95th over 12 months. That was a red hot rally that led up to the big one-day sell-off. Now, let's just go back to that one-day sell-off. My thoughts over the weekend were, obviously, it's too soon to make anything of it. Okay, we don't have enough facts in yet. Other than, you know, the market, the AI and memory stocks were down about 6% on that day, which is a pretty swift kick in the rump. But it was preceded by a momentum rally, which these stocks are momentum stocks, no question about it. It was in the 99th percentile. Now, here was my thought, Barry, over the weekend. You know, when silver was on that run, and silver had that one-day sell-off, you remember that? It was down 28%. It never has recovered. And my thoughts were, I wonder if this is going to be like silver, where you take that momentum out, which the San Antonio Spurs seemed to take. You know, I'll tell you where the Spurs took the momentum away was the opening of the second half. They came out with like a 13-0 run or something like that, which totally killed the momentum that the Knicks had ended the first half with. And a lot of times, once momentum is gone, it's hard to get it back. But in the case of silver, there's no underlying fundamentals. Tell me the fundamentals on silver, other than supply and demand and people speculating. There's no earnings, really.
1: Well, in that issue,
0: look at the silver miners, and
1: you had a supply demand.
0: And the same
1: issue
0: with crypto,
1: right? Yeah.
0: Yes, And you could say the same with crypto. Once it hit 125,000 and it had a couple of just huge down days, the momentum was gone. And now you're trading in the low 60,000s. But I don't know that you can compare that one-day sell-off in the momentum stocks with underlying powerful fundamentals like they have with silver and with crypto. So I think the jury is still out on the big Friday sell-off. I like the action so far, although I'm not seeing the kind of, I'm not seeing the voracious buy the dip. Although I think Jensen Huang helped yesterday by saying I'd be buying this dip because we're far from over in this big spend. And I have some more stories here that would kind of support the Jensen Huang thesis. South Korea advances a $350 billion U.S. investment plan with cabinet approval. So they did agree to a big investment in the U.S., you know, early on in the Trump administration. That was a key part of the bilateral trade agreement that secured lower U.S. tariffs on South Korean exports. And, of course, South Korea has become a major player in AI. And they've got $350 billion to spend. The trick is figuring out where the spending is going to come from. I mean, where it's going to go. That's what I want to know. It's like the retail shoppers. Where are they shopping? Okay, they're not shopping at certain places. I see a lot of places that aren't doing well at all. They're empty, basically, and I see other places with huge lines. So it's the same in the tech. It's the same in the stock market. Where is this spending going to take place? And it's pretty obvious when you look at the momentum stocks in the market today, that's where the spending is going on. Now, here's more support for my thesis. China's May trade surplus. Okay, they have a trade surplus. We run a big deficit here in the U.S. We're consumers.
1: We're definitely consumers.
0: And China is the world's biggest factory. They are producers. And therefore, they have a giant trade surplus. We have a giant trade deficit. China's May trade surplus hit $105 billion as exports surge. Now the trick is the exports. As we see those big Chinese freighters coming into the port, where is the surge taking place? At Home Depot? With chaise lounges and barbecues and pots and all this kind of thing? No, I don't think so. Is it, you know, in the cheap clothing that we buy at Macy's or whatever? No. AI hardware demand. Therefore, the AI hardware stocks are on the receiving end. When we come back, mention Nibius, okay? Mention Nibius today. We'll be right back. Well, the top brass don't like him talking so much, and he won't play what they say to play.
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11: With SRN News, I'm Bob Agnew in Washington. President Trump says Iran was responsible for shooting down an American military helicopter near the Strait of Hormuz and that the U.S., in his words, must respond to that attack. The president made the comment today in a social media post after a drone boat rescued the crew of the Apache attack helicopter that went down near the strategic waterway, which Iran has effectively closed during its war with the U.S. and Israel. More midterm primaries today. Maine voters deciding key nominees for governor. The closely watched U.S. Senate race. South Carolina's marquee contest is a crowded Republican primary for governor with multiple high-profile candidates competing to succeed term-limited governor Henry McMaster. In Nevada, both parties are choosing nominees in pivotal statewide races led by a competitive contest for the governorship. On Wall Street right now, the Dow is down about 9 points. This is SR.
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0: And welcome back to the second half of today's Best Stocks Now show. The cost of leveraged exposure. And Barry, you'll be, oh, no, Nebius, what were you saying? You texted me NBIS a little while ago. What did you, what, I haven't had a chance to look at it. What's it doing today, Barry? Oh, did we lose Barry? Okay, well, we lost Barry somehow. I don't know where he went, but I'll take a look at Nebius. He told me to take a look at it here before the show, which is an AI infrastructure stock. Okay, and let's just take a look. Let's pull up a chart here on MarketSmith. Why the heck am I doing this here? Okay, let's take a look at the chart here. Nebius, N-B-I-S. There it is, N-B-I-S. And we own it in our Ultra Growth portfolio. Oh, yeah, okay. Well, it's up $8. It's up $8. No,
1: it was up a little
0: deal.
1: Higher. It was weird. Market was up a little bit, you know, kind of fast out of the gates. I think it was up at 8% at one point when that announcement came out from NVIDIA that they're doing some, you know, doing the doing an AI lab together. But yeah, but up, you know, up just slightly, a 3.7% return.
0: Yeah,
1: right,
0: and that's the one with humongous sales growth, which will turn to earnings next year. And definitely a key player.
1: Yeah, that was
0: in
1: one
0: the AI hardware space.
1: That was one. Okay. You had a you know, article came out at the end of May, May 28th, and
0: we did an article on it.
1: Yep, and I think stock's up during that span. Of course, it includes the big drop last Friday, but it's up 3.66%. Market's down 1.3% during that time span. So
0: yeah,
1: looks good.
0: Okay, now this is a key indicator, really. I mean, there's a lot of indicators to look at on the market, but it's kind of, you know, the consensus looking at a lot of different indicators. A lot of people will pick on one. I've seen articles on Seeking Alpha. This is the most reliable recession indicator that I've relied on for many years. Well, it didn't work this time, I guess. What happened? The cost of leveraged exposure to U.S. stocks jumped sharply last week, a sign that investor demand for equity risk remains intense, even as the market grows more concentrated. And there's no question it's growing more concentrated. I mean, like I say, if you look at one of those big Chinese freighters coming into the port with all those containers, it's the containers with the AI hardware, I guess, however they ship that. It's not the containers of goods for Home Depot and Walmart and all this kind of thing. It's a very concentrated market, but that's okay. You know, sometimes fishing gets very concentrated, and the fish are only biting in one area, and then they move. And they continue to be focused and concentrated in one little area of the market right now. But this cost of equity leverage, which has been rising here since March, shows that there's still intense demand for equity risk. And it's a supply-demand game in the market also.
1: Yeah, and demand's going to pick up at the end of the week when folks are wanting to buy some SpaceX, right?
0: Well, there's some people saying they're going to sell a bunch of stuff to buy SpaceX. There's not one thing I would sell to buy SpaceX. That's just me. I'm not a big fan. By the time I get in on it with my clients after it goes public and everything, I just don't see the upside potential there. I think it's still a very much a pie in the sky kind of. I think Elon Musk is a genius, but it's not a proven technology of launching data centers into space, which are powered by the sun and cooled by the atmosphere. It's not a proven technology yet.
1: Yeah, and 20
0: but
1: billion.
0: But then neither was Tesla, and neither was Starlink, right?
1: Right. Yeah. I mean, $20 billion of the you know, $70 to $80 billion that they're raising is actually going to be used to pay off a bridge loan that they had. So you know that part's just paying down some debt that they needed to pay down. So it'll be interesting to see. Kind of, I was looking at what the uses of cash are going to be for. A good bit of it's going to go to XAI early on, so I guess it's going to, I guess Grok's getting some of the money early on. You know, I think Elon has an 82% ownership or 82% still voting rights. So, you know, basically he's going to be able to do what he wants to do with the company in terms of board and direction. So it'll be, you know, it'd be one to watch from afar. But like I said, I don't, you know, it's not one that we're interested in participating in for a while. I mean,
0: if you look at the ETF IPO, which specializes in buying IPOs, they have sorely underperformed. Yes, I realize there's been monsters along the way, but as a group, as a whole, they've sorely underperformed the S&P 500 over the years, IPOs, because my best thesis on why that is they come out fully priced or overpriced to begin with. Maybe someday down the road you can buy them when they make more sense from a valuation point of view, but the price-to-sales ratio on SpaceX is enormous. I would like more to a biotech that has no sales, no earnings, and hopes for a new drug. And that's what Elon is kind of banking on, is a new drug to solve the critical crunch in the AI data structure, data center space. This Korea's KOSPI is rebounding today. They took a hit along with everybody else last Friday, SK Hynix. And Samsung, but they're rebounding. And, you know, I will be going through every one of my holdings today. I'm definitely much more in a buying mood right now than I am in a selling mood, but we'll see. I take it one stock at a time. I can't make a blanket statement about the entire market, not with the fundamentals being so good. It's an individual stock market more than any that I've ever seen during my career in the industry. It comes down to the individual stocks, and it comes down to the haves and have-nots. And there's a lot more that there's a lot less that have than have not. There's a lot that have not,
1: and particularly this year. I mean, the reasoning for your significant outperformance of the market this year, while we're still holding a sizable amount of cash or money market, is simply being in the right places, right?
0: Yeah.
1: Being in those memory names, being in those AI adjacent names. It's been a very narrow return market, and even a more narrow earning market, where we've talked about a lot, where the S&P's earnings growth, a good bit over half of it, is coming from two names between Nvidia and Micron. So
0: yes,
1: it's an individual stock market at the moment, for sure, just because the growth is in a small area of the market overall.
0: Yep. And, you know, it's another thing that I've seen a little bit of a phenomenon that I haven't seen in a while. Retail investors, according to Goldman Sachs, retail investors are the biggest sponsor of the market currently and are continuing to buy, according to Tony Pascarello, head hedge fund coverage at Goldman Sachs. Weekly fund flows, including levered ETFs and single stocks, indicate continued appetite, with one third party arguing that recent activity rivals the bonanza of early 2021. That's the one we caught. Early 2021 was coming out of COVID, and we were on a sugar high. And we had all that money sloshing around. And that's when Teladoc, we sold Teladoc for a 200% profit. And they're comparing this action in the market right now. And it was the individuals that had the money with all the COVID money, right? It wasn't the
1: right.
0: The hedge funds that had the money. It wasn't the it wasn't the mutual fund guy. It was the little guys that had money in their pockets, so anyways, they continue to drive the market currently, which is good. But of course, when they give up the ghost and get a little bit worried, you see what happened on Friday. I think that also that fact also increases the volatility in the market. You're going to see bigger swings like the one you saw on Friday, because the little guy reacts to emotion a lot.
1: They're
0: the lemmings.
1: Yeah,
0: yes.
1: You're exactly right.
0: And all of a sudden, you get a theater where there's no seats left. It gets so crowded. and all of a sudden there's a little fire, someone smells smoke, and there's only a little door to get out of the theater. That's what happened last Friday. We'll be right back.

0: This is Ed Morrissey of HotAir.com for Town Hall. Over the past couple of weeks, President Trump has shifted pressure for ending the war from Iran to Israel. He pressed for a ceasefire in Lebanon to incentivize the IRGC to make a deal. Hezbollah refused to comply, continuing to launch missile attacks on northern Israel. That escalated over the weekend with Iran launching missiles at Israel and the IDF responding. Trump insists that the attacks are distracting from a deal that, for 2 months, he's promised is close to completion. Thus far, though, the IRGC refuses to comply with the terms of the current ceasefire. Israel has waited for 20 years for Lebanon to disarm Hezbollah and for the terrorist proxy to comply with a ceasefire brokered last year. Trump's current pressure strategy is misplaced. Israel is not an obstacle to peace in the region. Trump needs to apply pressure to the regime in Iran and to Hezbollah and Hamas as well to comply with the agreements they have already made. Until they do, what value is there in negotiation?
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8: I'm Dan Loney with Your Money Now. The latest data from the Social Security Administration says that the trust fund it relies upon for making payments will run out in 2032. At that point, only 78% of the benefits would be payable. The annual trustees report shows that the depletion would be 1 year earlier than prior projections. It appears that many university endowments are going to rely on the success of the upcoming SpaceX IPO to bump up their value. The Wall Street Journal reports that many schools' investments are in the low single digits, like the University of North Carolina, which has 10% of its endowment in SpaceX. Meanwhile, Washington University in St. Louis has a mid-teens percentage. Wall Street stocks are lower across the board. The Dow Industrial Average is down more than 50 points. The NASDAQ is off about 400, and the S&P 500 down around 60. That's your money.
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0: everyone. Welcome back here to the final segment of today's Best Stocks Now show. These tech stocks have maintained strong buy ratings for months. This comes from Seeking Alpha. Seeking Alpha has their own quant system. It's okay, but it's based on momentum only and other factors. It doesn't have anything to do with valuation. As far as I know, I'm the only person that has come up with a quant system that includes valuation. It only makes common sense to me to look at the past 5 years, 10 years, 3 years, 1 year, whatever, 3 months, to get that performance number, which is what most quant systems do. But you got to look forward to the next 5 years, and that's where valuation comes in. But as I look at these stocks, they've been on their strong buy list in their quant system for more than 60 days. And you want to know where the action is centered? Number one, Micron has been on their strong buy list for 336 consecutive days. Celestica, CLS, which basically is a contract manufacturer of infrastructure parts, much like Flex, F-L-E-X, which was put into the S&P 500 yesterday. Celestica, 211 days. Credo, C-R-D-O, 189 consecutive days has been on that strong buy list. Lumentum, L-I-T-E, which is fiber optics, 184 consecutive days. RF Industries, R-F-I-L, another contract manufacturer, 141 consecutive days. Max Linear, a really small chip maker, MXL, 128 consecutive days. Eshore, Ecor Holdings, another small semiconductor manufacturer, 120 consecutive days. SanDisk, 111 consecutive days. ASX Technology, which is also a contract manufacturer, which is benefiting from all of this spending, 93 consecutive days. And Arrow Electronics, 72. So that's how narrow. There's 10 stocks. There's more than that. I mean, obviously, they don't list several that we own. I don't see AMD on there. I don't see Arista Networks on there and others. But it just shows you how narrow this thing is. If it's narrow, it's narrow. Don't fight it, okay? Now, there are other stocks out there besides tech stocks, besides AI infrastructure stock. Lilly has good news almost daily. And here's the deal. Lilly has a bankroll. It's good to have a lot of cash in the bank because they're making huge profits from their miracle weight loss drug, GLP-1. And Lilly is now investing heavily in Alzheimer's, which is one of the other holy grails out there. Whoever gets the Alzheimer's. Now, Biogen came up with an Alzheimer's drug, but I don't know that it's all that effective. You know, it barely cleared the getting the FDA approval and all this and that. They're really still looking for a blockbuster drug in the Alzheimer arena.
1: Yeah, it's almost like they approved it just because there wasn't anything else in that space.
0: Yeah,
1: you know,
0: yeah, give them something treatment that might help, you know, because it's a horrible disease. Lilly inks a drug deal with AlzeCure with more than $1 billion. So it's good to be a lab working on Alzheimer's because you've got companies like Lilly looking, and, you know, they can buy the best of the best. They can go out there and see, well, which lab out there, which scientist, which college, which school, is it Oxford, is it Harvard, is it Stanford, that is furthest along with their Alzheimer work and has the key peep in the industry, the leading scientist in this industry, and they can afford to outbid companies that aren't making much money these days, like Pfizer, like some of the other Johnson & Johnson, etc. They have the bucks to spend. And that gives them a huge, huge advantage, and it expands their pipeline outside of weight loss. Eventually, there will be a lot of weight loss drugs out there. I see that in the future.
1: Did we lose Bill? Am I there? All right. Yeah, well, we're getting close to the end. We'll get Bill back here in just a moment. Abruptly ending, but yeah, I mean, the main point here is that Lilly has, they've got a lot of the cash rich company. They're in a mode to where they don't have to go through years of R&D, go through a lot of FDA approval. They can actually go out there and purchase a drug that's proven or close to proven. It increases their batting average in terms of hit rate, and they can they've put themselves in a position to continue to grow elsewhere, diversifying out of the GLP-1 business. So, just an interesting dynamic for these companies, and they've got they've got a leg up on the Pfizers and the GlaxoSmithKlines of the world. Which is why Bill's called Lilly the best drug company out there. So, just interesting dynamic. That's biotech can be an expensive business if you're putting a lot of money into research that never pays out. The benefit to them here is that they're able to buy some drugs or compounds that are already potentially proven or are further down the developmental line, allowing them to have new areas and verticals for growth going forward as they continue to make these purchases. Well, we've getting to the end of the show here. I don't know if we'll get Bill back, but we'll be back tomorrow morning and looking at this. You're getting a lot of messages. Bill's kind of going through the market, dissecting what we've got. Friday and today. Oh, there we go. We got you at the very end, Bill.
0: Okay, I was talking about New York City and the high rises and everything and the debt they're taking out and their packaging.
1: And we're getting thank you again for today's Best Stocks Now show. Feel free to give us a ring. 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Have a great day, everyone.

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3: Breaking news at Town Hall. I'm Bob Agnew in Washington. A Texas teenager who prosecutors say provoked a 17-year-old athlete from a rival team before fatally stabbing him at a high school track meet has been found guilty of murder. Jurors today convicted Carmelo Anthony in the fatal stabbing of Austin Metcalf. The killing last year stunned a booming Dallas suburb where the boys attended different schools. It quickly drew wider attention in part because of social media posts involving race. President Trump says Iran was responsible for shooting down that American military helicopter near the Strait of Hormuz and that the U.S., in his words, must respond to the attack. The president made the comment today in a social media post after a drone boat rescued the crew members from that Apache attack helicopter. Los Angeles City Councilmember Nithya Raman will be the second candidate to advance to the November Los Angeles mayoral runoff election, overtaking Spencer Pratt. The Associated Press election team made the call last night.
4: So Raman has been gaining on Spencer Pratt ever since Election Day, and Raman passed Pratt in the vote count on Sunday night by about 3,000 votes. That lead grew on Monday night to a point in which the Associated Press was comfortable calling that race for Raman.
3: That is reporter Stephen Olamacher. More midterm primaries today. Voters headed out in Maine, South Carolina, and Nevada. Love him or hate him, President Trump made history last night as he became the first ever sitting president to attend the NBA Finals at Madison Square Garden.
5: A mix of boos and cheers for the commander-in-chief as he appears on the TV screen at Madison Square Garden during the national anthem. The Knicks fall to the Spurs 115-111. The Knicks lead the series 2-1, game 4 Wednesday night in New York City.
3: And that report from correspondent Laura Winters. You'll find more of these stories at Town Hall.
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11: I'm Stuart Varney, and this is the Fox Business Report.
12: The major averages are reversing course from earlier gains as a market rotation out of chip stocks resumes as the AI trade unwinds amid growing concerns that persistent inflation could lead the Fed to raise interest rates this year. The declines come ahead of Wednesday's Consumer Price Index report, giving investors clues over how policymakers may react at its next meeting in June. The worst performers in the S&P 500 today include optical networking stocks Coherent and Lumentum. Oil prices are easing with West Texas Intermediate crude at around $87 a barrel. And shares of J.M. Smucker are surging 9% after delivering a better-than-expected earnings report. However, sales struggled for its Hostess brands, which Smucker acquired in 2023 through a $5 billion deal. That's your Fox Business Report. I'm Hillary Barsky, invested in you.
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14: Moving solidly higher after hours, Cracker Barrel has been through a lot when it comes to their share performance. Remember, they had that big logo controversy last summer, but for 2026, making a little bit of a comeback.
15: Yeah, interesting, too, to see some of the commentary here about the relative strength of the consumer. And we'll be interested to see whether what we get out of these restaurant companies is a broader read on the state of things. I do want to just point out, too, as we were talking about that, the city CFO speaking at a conference also saying that the U.S. economy and consumers have shown resilience. All right. Well, speaking of resilience, can we talk about the Knicks? I assume the reason why Tim Senebik's not here is nursing himself in a non-alcoholic beer this morning because of the loss last night. But somebody's not losing, and that is actually the owner of the New York Knicks, Jim Dolan. And I'm just going to read. This is not my opinion, but it says Knicks boost fortune of New York City's most hated owner by $450 million. It's no secret. A lot of people have issues with Jim Dolan, but the stock of Madison Square Garden sports up more than 40% on a year-to-date basis, partly because of the Knicks winning streak, but also the idea, too, there's been a lot of talk that he might actually going to separate these out into two separate companies. Remember, MSGS owns both the Knicks and the Rangers. The idea is he wants the Knicks to be their own separate stock, and the Rangers, the New York Rangers, the hockey team, will be their own as well.
14: There's something in this story for everyone. The Knicks, of course, the performance there, the potential for a potential, spinoff. We know that has been hot when it comes to the stock performance.
15: If there's any year to do

0: 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We'll see you again, same time, same place tomorrow.
1: This is Bloomberg Business Week Daily, reporting from the magazine that helps global leaders stay ahead with insight on the people, companies, and trends shaping today's complex economy, plus global business, finance, and tech news as it happens. 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
0: All right, everybody, back here on Bloomberg Business Week Daily. Now, we want to talk a little bit about India, which has effectively frozen approvals for Elon Musk's space-based internet service Starlink to begin commercial operations due to some concerns over the use of its satellite terminals in the Iran war. This is according to people familiar. Now, the setback lands just days before SpaceX is expected to price what will be the largest initial public offering in history. As you know, we're targeting, at least based on the latest reporting, about a $1.75 trillion valuation. Now, the service is effectively shut out of China and India, the world's most populous nation and one of the largest underserved broadband markets, is for now also out of reach. Now, this comes as India plays an increasingly role as the U.S. and China battle for technological and AI supremacy. And our next guest certainly has some great insight on that relationship. Asha Jadeja is a Silicon Valley-based venture investor. Her portfolio spans more than 200 technology companies, including early positions in Google, PayPal, Pinterest, Meraki, I hope I'm saying that correctly, AppDynamics, and she joins us here in our Bloomberg Interactive Broker Studio. We've been looking forward to talking to you because I feel like we're so often U.S.-centric, and we've got to remind everybody in terms of what's going on around the world, especially when it comes to venture capital. So first of all, I could ask you, welcome.
2: Thank you so much for having me.
0: That's not a question, but why are you in New York City?
2: I'm actually on my way to Spain for a literature festival.
0: Oh, okay.
2: And so I'm picking up a couple of friends from here, and we're all going together. But I live between San Francisco and New York City, so I'm here often. I'm here almost every month or two.
0: So when you think about the venture capital world, I mean, we spend so much time talking about artificial intelligence, and understandably so. But I am curious about U.S. and India and the relationship investments that we are seeing in competition with China. How should we be thinking about that?
2: The best way to really think about India right now is the way President Trump and his Secretary of State Rubio are thinking about India right now, which is a bit of a counterweight to China. And I think as we...
0: A bit of or big counterweight?
2: Actually, you know, I think the scale will grow.
0: Okay.
2: Over time. I think what President Trump and Secretary Rubio was there last week in India, and I think what they were trying to achieve there is to really understand what is it that how are we going to partner with India on AI? So how is it that we're going to be using the explosion of data that will be coming from 1.4 billion users, and the use cases, India is the capital of use cases. How are we going to be using that data to support our own growth of AI, and how are we going to be using the data centers, energy, alternatives that we are looking at in India? We are also in the middle of negotiating a civil nuclear deal with India. So if that works out, we are looking at India sort of being less dependent on Iranian or Russian oil and being, you know, more self-sufficient. And I think the president really wants to see that. So I have a feeling that we will see more and more of India being used as a counterweight to China. We are disentangling actively from China, even though we are selling chips to China, and we are making sure that the American stack is powering China in the Chinese AI build out. But we have we are in the driver's seat. So, for example, in Nvidia or Jensen Huang, even if he's selling H200s to China, the stack is ours. And so we are looking at
0: why is that? Explain that important distinction.
2: Which is what are the?
0: You said even though that Nvidia is selling chips, certain chips to China, that the stack is ours. What do you mean?
2: So the APIs are ours.
0: Okay.
2: And that doesn't mean that we can pull the plug anytime that we want on the Chinese, but we have some control. on how that their stack is developing and how their own internal chips are developing. So we don't want the Chinese making chips that can compete with us. Mm-hmm. And I think in that balance, we have India, mm-hmm. which is looking at providing not just data on medical and, you

0: On human sort of trials, clinical trials and so on. But we are also looking at perhaps, you know, energy consumption and things like that. That data will be coming from India for American AI.
1: Mm-hmm.
0: I think even on the Indo-Pacific security,
1: mm-hmm.
0: we are looking at a pretty serious collaboration happening between the Indians and the Israelis and UAE.
2: What about the race for talent here? Do people who are studying tech in India, do they want to come to the U.S.? Do they want to go to China? How do we kind of effectively kind of win the talent war?
0: That's an excellent question. So the Indians, so there's 5 million Indians here, right? And there are probably 5 in China. So there's just no presence of the Indians in China or in Russia or, you know, other places. The Indian talent would, of course, want to be here, because people keep giving them job offers. But currently, because of the Trump administration restrictions on hiring H-1Bs, there's going to be a little bit of a sort of friction on that. And I think it's good, actually, for India to some extent. For mm-hmm. India, it's good because mm-hmm. they get to keep the talent there,
1: mm-hmm.
0: especially the engineering talent. As the data centers build out, as the, you know, civil nuclear deal rolls out, I think it's good for India to have that situation right now. But you're right that, you know, I think what Trump administration and the Silicon Valley understands is that if we don't have enough of that talent here as we build out our AI, I think it'll be a cost to us. So we're trying to figure out a way to deal with that.
1: Okay. You think it's getting better?
0: It was worse last year.
1: Yeah.
0: 2025 was probably the most difficult period for Indian talent,
1: right,
0: and for American companies. But the American companies have a strong foothold in Washington, D.C. And so I do see that, the sort of lobbying efforts going on from the company side saying if we don't have this talent, we are going to be suffering in the race against China.
1: I wanted to ask you about your advising of Google in its earliest days, and how does kind of the AI boom that we're seeing today compare to the internet boom? Because I think a lot of people are making comparisons. I think a lot of folks who would also argue there is no comparison, but how do you see it?
0: There is actually no comparison, to be honest, simply because the internet boom was slower. The internet was, it took about 10 years for the build-out of the internet.
1: Mm-hmm.
0: This is all coming together in 3 years. So the scale is different. The speed is different.
1: But does the speed make it bigger and more significant? Because it does feel like there's a little bit of a chase and folks scrambling to make sure they're spending and doing. But I think there are still some questions about whether all this spend and doing is going to ultimately pay off, or maybe not pay off equally for every company that's involved in it right now.
0: You know, the interesting thing is that the revenues are there, right? So the earnings of, if we just go by pure metrics of earnings,
1: yeah,
0: the earnings are all there in these young AI companies. And so that is what is really driving growth right now. That's what's driving valuations. That's what's driving the IPOs and the scramble for XAI and Anthropic.
1: But is it just a scramble mad dash right now? As everybody spends, and we talk about the circular financing, so to me it starts to get a little hazy. And you know, if you have a company investing in another company because it needs those services, I just wonder how messy it is.
0: Actually,
1: or does it really fundamentally make sense?
0: So because every enterprise company is going to migrate to AI as a tool of business growth, this is real. The revenues are real, and it's happening. We see the revenues in the growth of every company. We see the product cycles. We see how each product is getting informed by AI, by AI plugins. So this is actually as real as the internet. Except in the internet days, we did have things which were, a little bit of a bubble, right? So we did have pets.com, and you have, makeup.com, and so things like that. Some of those things went belly up
1: right.
0: at some point.
1: Pets.com.
0: And they became...
1: Sorry. Right. That poor company always gets singled out.
0: And they became actually collapsed to one entity.
1: Yeah.
0: So there was a little bit of that kind of, consolidation that happened in the internet days. That's unlikely to happen in AI.
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14: I'm Dan Loney with Your Money Now. Wall Street saw mixed results, with chip stocks still weighing on investors. The Dow Industrials picked up 86 points, ending the day at 50,872. NASDAQ lost 250 points. S&P 500 fell 19. Apple shares were down 3.5% today after a slate of announcements during its Worldwide Developers Conference yesterday. It did introduce a new version of Siri that will rely on artificial intelligence called Siri AI, but some analysts were expecting more from the tech giant. Shares of DraftKings were up 11% today following an SEC filing that its predictions offering drew $1.3 billion in May, a 24% month-over-month increase. Wednesday morning will bring us the latest report on inflation, and the expectation is that prices in the month of May were running hot. Economists are looking for a 0.5% month-over-month gain and 4.2% year-over-year. If we get those numbers, it would be the hottest annual reading since April of 2023. And that's Your Money Now.
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0: Tricky to control it for some demographics.
2: I do want to finish here on Europe, actually, and regulation there, because they've been tightening regulations on AI. And you talk about all of these really exciting technological developments. Does the tech space need that market? Do they need the European regulation to maybe soften in order to kind of like fulfill these grand visions?
0: You know,
2: or can they succeed in other markets?
0: Yes. So the European market is important to us, and we already have it. So I think the Europeans are just like in the internet days, they're falling behind. And their regulatory challenges are that how much can they now follow into European companies and impose their ideas of regulation where the European companies can't afford to fall mm-hmm. behind. So the regulation is falling behind, actually, European regulation falling behind. And the American companies are, you know, they're going to be going ahead with their growth and with their products as fast as they can. And those companies that don't use AI will fall behind. So the choice is to be made by the Europeans. But I think we are working with them closely. I think the American companies are working closely with the EU mm-hmm. and with the regulators. There are some, you know, there are some frictions there, of course. But, and you know, as you saw in the speech by J.D. Vance to the European, the AI conference last year, he did give a warning shot about sort of not Europeans not going overboard on AI regulations. Mm-hmm. And I think the White House is very, very keen on making sure that we control that, their own fear and their paranoia. But it'll slow down growth of European companies.
1: All I would say is that in terms of some of the mistakes we made in terms of regulation over social media,
0: yes.
1: Many would argue that we've got to be really smart about having the regulatory guardrails in place when it comes to AI. Loved it. Let us know when you're next in town.
0: We will. I will. Thank you so much.
1: Yeah.
0: Thank you. It was so nice to meet both of you.
1: Same here.
0: And what is your name?
2: Oh, I'm Emily. Emily Grafeo. I'm filling in for Tim Stenovic. Usually it's Tim Stenovic here, okay. But I'm not Tim.
1: We kind of jumped on and we didn't get a chance to formally meet you before because we just were coming off of other stuff. Asha, thank you so much. But really appreciate it.
0: Yeah, and next time I'm here, we should sync up.
1: Okay, I would love that. Asha Jadeja, she's, of course, Silicon Valley-based venture investor joining us here in studio. All right, still ahead, America's history, what comes next for the country and future generations of students. We've got an interesting roundtable coming your way in just a moment. First up, though, let's get another check on how stocks closed up on this Tuesday. Off to Charlie Pellett we go.
10: All right, thank you very much, Carol Messer and Emily Grafeo. Dow higher. S&P, NASDAQ, both lower. Gotta tell you, closing numbers do not tell the entire story. Volatile day, again, Dow higher, S&P, NASDAQ, NASDAQ 100 index, all declining as Wall Street drove a rotation out of tech giants, traders piling into a broader category of firms tuned to improving growth prospects. In the meantime, investors were also focused on the geopolitical developments. President Trump saying today that the U.S. must respond after blaming Iran for shooting down an American military helicopter off of Oman. So here's where we wound up. The Dow higher by 86 points, up 0.2%. S&P down 19, down 0.3. NASDAQ today down 250 points, down by 1%. And should point out that at the worst level of the Dow we had of the day on the Dow, it was down 574 points, down 1.1%. Best level of the Dow, it was up 474, up by about 0.9%. The VIX back below 20 with a 10-year at 4.51%. The SOX, the Philadelphia Stock Exchange Semiconductor Index, down 1.9%. The 2-year, 4.12%. West Texas Intermediate Crude Oil, $88.54 a barrel, down 3%. Spot gold down 1.6%, $42.59 a barrel. I'm Charlie Pellett, Emily and Carol. That is a Bloomberg Business Flash.
1: All right, got it, Charlie. Thank you so much. Well, as the U.S. gets ready to celebrate its 250th birthday as an independent nation, there are many questions about the future of its democracy and also about freedom of speech and a lot more. I think it's safe to say something that has been given, kind of a given, I think, freedom of speech and democracy when it comes to the nation's history. Our roundtable to talk about this and more, Janet Loren, Bloomberg News higher education finance reporter. She's here in our Bloomberg Interactive Brokers studio. Also with us is Beverly Gage, author of a new book just out today. It is entitled This Land Is Your Land, A Road Trip Through U.S. History. It's a travelogue of the United States, giving relevant bits of history in areas including Chicago, Atlanta, upstate New York, again, ahead of the 250th anniversary of our nation. She is a history professor at Yale, and she won a Pulitzer for her biography of J. Edgar Hoover. She joins us, Professor Gage from Cheshire, Connecticut. Good to have you both with us. I want to start with you, Professor Gage. You have this new book on out. I would love to travel across America and like see all our history points. I always love, I grew up in an area that was very much has a lot of colonial old time houses here just outside New York City. as you traveled around the country, what struck you?
16: Well, the book is designed to actually help people do exactly what you're saying, travel the country and learn about their history. So there are 13 chapters. Each one is both a place and a moment in time. And if you did them all, you would cover these 250 years of U.S. history. And I guess what really struck me was both the vast expanse and the amount of kind of contestation that has been there all throughout American history, and then some of the links between these places that I didn't expect to find but are there once you hit the road.
2: What would you like to highlight? Like, what was your favorite stop along the way?
16: Well, the book begins in Philadelphia, which is where I'm from, in the era of the American Revolution, and it ends in California in the late 20th century, so the Reagan Library and Disneyland and all of the forces that shaped politics in that moment. And then in between, I jumped around a lot. I guess the places that I was most interested in were the ones that I had never been to before, and in fact, the ones that I really hadn't heard of before I set out on these trips. Places like Medora, North Dakota, which is all about the history of Theodore Roosevelt, or Dearborn, Michigan, which I had heard of but had never been to, where there's a lot of stuff about the history of American industry, of Henry Ford, of the labor movement, all in one small place.
17: Great. Well, thank you so much for joining us. And I really enjoyed it. And hearing also about the travails of traveling along. We forget about COVID when you were writing and your son was, you know, in the hotel, and we could really relate to that. So tell me a little bit about your trip to Chicago and why you picked that period. That's my hometown. But I had recently started to read The Devil in the White City, and we were exactly in that point of time.
16: Yeah, Chicago is my city on the Gilded Age, which is the period in the late 19th century that saw the rise of mass American industry, and when Chicago itself as a city really came into its own as a rail hub, a stockyard center, production center, all of the things that made Chicago so important in its time. And one of the things that's great about visiting Chicago today is that you can not only see the way the city was built in that era and still go visit a lot of the things that were built in that moment, but it's also one of the places that still deals in, I think, a really thoughtful and interesting way with some of the clashes that happened during the Gilded Age over economic inequality and work conditions and concentrated fortunes and all of these big, big questions there. You can find lots of bits and pieces of that all over Chicago.
17: And talk about your trip to upstate New York. I guess I had not realized how much history there is, because you don't think of upstate New York as having a lot other than beautiful places to hike these days.
16: That's right. Well, some of those beautiful places to hike, in fact, played this really important role in American history. That's a chapter that focuses on the 1840s and 1850s, the years right before the Civil War, when upstate New York really meant two things to most Americans. One was the opening of the Erie Canal, which brought lots and lots of new investment and mobility to that region. But along with that came a whole set of really powerful social and political movements that took off in the Erie Canal region. And that's what I was really going to look at and to visit. Some of the most famous people in all of American history were living in this region during these years. You have Frederick Douglass and Susan B. Anthony and Elizabeth Cady Stanton and John Brown and Harriet Tubman. And I could go on, but as you can see, it was a real hotbed of abolitionism, of the women's rights movements. And in these little towns were just many, many people working together to try to think about how to transform the rest of the country, and in some ways succeeding in doing it.
1: You know, it's interesting, as you drove around and you talk about the history and people working together to make this country succeed. It's interesting. It doesn't feel like at times that people are working together anymore. We certainly have a dysfunctional Congress that doesn't really cross the aisle or reach across the aisle. There's quite a political divide. And yet, I was just talking with someone last night that amid frustration by some with policies out of the government, that there's not a lot of uprisings and people protesting. We certainly did see with ICE agents and so on and so forth. But what do you make of that? I mean, I'm just trying to understand, like, what's going on within our country and how you see it from a historical perspective.
16: Yeah, I think that's a really striking insight. One of the reasons that I wanted to write this book for 2026, the 250th anniversary of the Declaration, was to try to grapple with some of those questions. One of them is about American patriotism, and I think the ambivalence that an awful lot of people feel in this year that is supposed to be about celebration and commemoration, also about reckoning. They aren't quite sure what to do with a moment like this, given how they're feeling about the country. But as you say, I think if you compare this moment to a lot of earlier moments, American history is full of division. It's full of different opinions. Sometimes people are working together, but sometimes they're coming straight at each other. And I do think that it's notable in this moment, particularly around questions of class and economic equality. If you look at the Gilded Age, there's so much more protest, there's so much more ferment, there's so much more conversation about it in the center of American politics, too, than we're seeing in this particular moment.
1: There's also a particular moment I feel like that's going on campuses, Janet. I want you to kick it off. A lot of conversations around grade inflation.
17: Yes. Yeah, so you are also the author of a very important report that came out from Yale earlier this year, the co-author of the report on the Committee on Trust in Higher Education. And one of the topics that we've been talking about here is grade inflation, which you did address in the report. And we've been writing a little bit about Harvard and grade inflation and curbing the A's. And what was your takeaway after spending a long time studying these issues?
16: You're right. I co-chaired this committee that worked for about a year at Yale, and our charge was this very big subject of trust in higher education. I think it is linked in some ways to the conversation that we were just having, in the sense that trust in institutions of all sorts really has been on the decline over the last several decades. And so higher ed occupies a very particular place in that story. Grade inflation was one of many issues that came up for us. And I think what we saw is that with all of these upward pressures, huge percentages of students getting A's and A minuses now, it's sort of ruining grades as a mechanism of communication. That's what they're there for. They're there for teachers to be able to communicate to students whether they've mastered material, where they need to improve. And they're also a mechanism of communication between the university, its professors, and the outside world about, you know, what a student has learned while they are in the university setting, and kind of how students compare to each other. And so that's the real problem with grade inflation. You know, it's partly we've got so many A's because students are actually really well prepared and working pretty hard these days. But even with that, I think we need, you know, a broader mechanism of communication. Otherwise, this just becomes meaningless and it becomes very...
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22: With SRN News, I'm Bob Agnew in Washington. A Texas teenager who prosecutors say provoked a 17-year-old athlete from a rival team before fatally stabbing him at a high school track meet has been found guilty of murder. Jurors today convicted Carmelo Anthony in the fatal stabbing of Austin Metcalf. The killing last year stunned a booming Dallas suburb. President Trump says Iran was responsible for shooting down that American military helicopter near the Strait of Hormuz, and that, in his words, the U.S. must respond to that attack. The president made the comment today in a social media post after a drone boat rescued the crew of the Apache attack helicopter that crashed near the strategic Strait of Hormuz. Maine voters today deciding key nominees for governor in a closely watched U.S. Senate race, one that will determine who challenges the incumbent Republican Senator Susan Collins in November. This is SRN News. For the Wall Street Business Report, I'm Bob Agnew. If you bought a house last month, you certainly were not alone.
23: Used home sales accelerated to their fastest pace since December, a sharp turnaround in demand for the housing market after a lackluster start to the spring home buying season. The National Association of Realtors says existing home sales rose 3.2% in May from the previous month to a seasonally adjusted annual rate of 4.17 million houses. Sales also rose 3.2% compared to May of last year. The latest figures topped what economists were expecting, according to FactSet. Rich Thomason reporting.
22: U.S. Airlines spent nearly $6.5 billion on jet fuel in April. The Bureau of Transportation Statistics says that's a 78% jump compared to a year earlier. Another sudden reversal for high-flying artificial intelligence stocks. At the close, the NASDAQ was down 250 points. For the Wall Street...
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2: Only hand notes, and it was great.
1: I think it would be so easy to get lost in your laptop and not listen.
2: It's distracting when you see other students using online shopping and you're trying to pay attention. So, yeah.
1: It's easy. It's too easy to be distracted.
16: And I think it does, it builds up a kind of contempt for the classroom, right? When you see everyone else doing something else, it really changes the atmosphere in a way that everyone in the room can feel.
1: I totally agree. Amen. Put them down. Put them down. Laptops, phones, all of it. Professor Gage, thank you so much. We really appreciate it. Beverly Gage, new book out today, This Land Is Your Land, A Road Trip Through U.S. History. She is a history professor at Yale, and as we reminded you before, Pulitzer for her biography of J. Edgar Hoover. And, of course, our own Janet Lauren, Bloomberg News higher education finance reporter. So good to have her here in studio as well. All right, folks, let's get you back to the markets. Just a reminder of how we wrapped up on this Tuesday. Some stories after the close as well. Back over to Charlie Pellet we go.
25: All right, thank you very much for the one-day history of what happened on the market today, because that's final numbers do not tell the real story about what happened today. Yes, Dow Industrials closed higher, up 86, up by about 0.2%. At one point, we had the Dow down more than 500 points, down 1.1%. The S&P 500 index, yes, red on the screen, down 19, dropped there 0.3%. You dig a little bit deeper, though, and you'll see the 371 S&P names were higher, 131 were lower, one was unchanged. Bad day for the chip makers, perhaps putting it mildly, as measured by the SOX, the Philadelphia Stock Exchange Semiconductor Index down 1.9%, hence a decline both for NASDAQ and also the NASDAQ 100 Index. NASDAQ down 1%, NASDAQ 100 lower by 1.1%. The VIX below 20, a 10-year at 4.51%, the 2-year 4.12%. Crude oil, WTI, back below $89 a barrel, down 2.9%. Barrel of Brent, $91.79, down 2.6%. 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Emily and Carol, that is a Bloomberg Business Flash.
1: All right, Charlie, thanks so much. Well, check this out, Emily. I don't know what your college costs. I know what my daughter's college costs. Cost of a four-year degree, though, in the U.S. has climbed roughly 40% in 20 years. And at some schools, elite schools, cost of attendance alone is closing in on about $100,000 a year. So we're talking about a full four-year tab at nearly $500,000.
2: And that's serious. That's money. Just one student. Imagine one a student. Family that has, you know, a couple kids that they have to get through college.
1: Yeah, and figuring it out. Even families earning as much as $300,000 a year can struggle to keep up. And while financial aid can lower costs for some students, and we hear that from a lot of schools, the reality is many families can fall into an uncomfortable gray area, and that is too rich to qualify, too middle class to cover skyrocketing bills. It's a really tough spot to be. A lot of folks and families, though, who can use 529 plans, and that's what we want to talk a little bit more about. Ann Garcia is a certified financial planner. She's a wealth advisor at the Mather Group. She joins us from Portland, Oregon. I'm just back from Portland, my first trip there, and it is beautiful. I'm just going to put that out there. Ann, good to have you here with Emily and me. 529s, a lot of folks in our audience know what they are, but for those who might not, what do we need to know some of the basics about them? Because they've been around for a while.
3: They have been around for a while, and they've gotten better and better over time is one of the pieces of good news. A 529 is a tax-advantaged college savings fund, although given how over the years the rules have changed to allow lots and lots of different uses for them, I like to think of them as a launch fund for your kid. It's a fund. It's money that can be used for four-year college, two-year college, K-12 expenses, apprenticeship, and other such programs. So there are lots and lots of ways to use a 529. The big piece of it is it's a tax-advantaged education savings account.
2: You work with a lot of clients. What are the biggest misconceptions about how this education fund works?
3: There's so many. I think the biggest one is that they're not very flexible. And in fact, they are very, very flexible. You know, like I said, they can be used for four-year colleges. They can be used for two-year colleges. They can be used for almost any post-high school, high school savings, educational expense, tuition fees, room and board, books, you name it, just about any piece of the college experience. They're also a lot easier than people think. There's so many different choices out there, and that's primarily because 529s initially were state-run programs. And so there's a lot of confusion about, well, if I open one in my state, what happens if my kid goes to college in another state, or what happens if I moved? And the good news is any 529 can be used at any college. You know, another big one is if I save, it's going to cost me in financial aid. And for most, the impact of a 529 on your financial aid package tends to be pretty negligible. And as a general rule, the more savings you have, the more choices you'll have when it comes time for your kid to go to college.
2: Carol and I started this segment talking about how putting a full 4-year university, the tab is nearly $500,000, and that's just for one family. The cost is just skyrocketing here. Are you seeing clients now, they're asking for the 529 more, or are there also a subset of people that are just completely rethinking higher education because of the financial strain?
3: Well, I think there's two important prices to be cognizant of when it comes to college. Yes, the list price of college has gone through the roof. There are multiple colleges that are over $100,000 a year. But the reality is most people don't pay full price. In fact, about 90% of students have some form of scholarship or financial aid. And in fact, there's a recent study that just came out of College Business Officers that showed that the average tuition discount rate for the previous school year was over 57%, which means that for every $1,000 of tuition that's billed, only $430 actually gets paid. The rest of it is discounted away in the form of scholarships and grants. So people who see the headline prices, it is discouraging. But if you look a little below that, there are a lot of opportunities. And in fact, college is available at just about every price point. And pretty much every student is available for scholarships somewhere if they're willing to put in the work to figure out where.
1: You know, one of the things I think about, Anne, too, is just we've created kind of an environment where there's private loans, there's lots of money. I don't feel like there's as much government money sometimes for kids going to college. We've created a financial business, if you will, of having kids tap private loans to go to school, and then they're in debt, hundreds of thousands of dollars, and maybe coming out not finding a job or a job that doesn't pay much. And I just do wonder if we've created some momentum that isn't really speaking about true ROI on getting a degree, especially in an environment today where we've got AI wondering, you know, college grads, those entry-level jobs, whether they're going to have it. So is there something that we need to be kind of looking at really harshly about the financial infrastructure that's been built up to fund getting a college education? And maybe that's not always the smartest thing.
3: There is absolutely that. You know, I think one of the biggest mistakes we've made as a society is letting the Harvards and Stanfords of the world drive the college narrative. And they educate a very, very tiny fraction of our population. And yet everything we know about college tends to trace back to them, you know, witness the previous conversation about grade inflation and what have you. And you know, as a result, they're commanding a premium in the marketplace. And part of the reason they're commanding a premium is that people are willing to pay that. And so, yes, there's an issue of money coming in from other places, the availability of loans and whatnot. But a really big issue in college pricing is the willingness of people to yeah. pay these prices. And, you know, there's tons of data out there showing that.
1: Oh, I'm sorry. We're going to have to jump in, and I apologize. Come back soon, because I know that this is certainly a hot topic that people care about. Anne Garcia with the Mather Group, wealth advisor, right here on Bloomberg.
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29: Picture warm Gulf breezes, turquoise waters, white sand beaches. 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
30: This is Ed Morrissey of HotAir.com for Town Hall. Over the past couple of weeks, President Trump has shifted pressure for ending the war from Iran to Israel. He pressed for a ceasefire in Lebanon to incentivize the IRGC to make a deal. Hezbollah refused to comply, continuing to launch missile attacks on northern Israel. That escalated over the weekend with Iran launching missiles at Israel and the IDF responding. Trump insists that the attacks are distracting from a deal that, for 2 months, he's promised is close to completion. Thus far, though, the IRGC refuses to comply with the terms of the current ceasefire. Israel has waited for 20 years for Lebanon to disarm Hezbollah and for the terrorist proxy to comply with a ceasefire brokered last year. Trump's current pressure strategy is misplaced. Israel is not an obstacle to peace in the region. Trump needs to apply pressure to the regime in Iran and to Hezbollah and Hamas as well to comply with the agreements they have already made. Until they do, what value is there in negotiation?
0: I don't even recognize myself anymore.
7: I'm really worried about him. His addiction. I haven't seen him like this. Ever.
0: Hey, look, I never wanted to start using. 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
11: I'm Dan Loney with Your Money Now. Mixed results on Wall Street as chip stocks still continuing to weigh on investors. Dow Industrials picked up 86 points, ending the day at 50,872. NASDAQ lost 250 points. S&P 500 fell 19. Despite the recent violence involving Iran, President Trump says that a peace deal is close. West Texas crude was down 3% today at $88.20 a barrel, and that goes nicely with declining gasoline prices. A gallon of regular unleaded, according to AAA, is now $4.16. That's off 13 cents last week. Just days before the kickoff of the World Cup, and there are still thousands of tickets available for purchase. The FIFA ticket resale website has 176,000 available tickets for opening round games, including 4,000 for Friday's U.S. opener against Paraguay in Los Angeles. According to reports, ticket prices are off 20% in the last month. That's Your Money Now.
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1: Reporter Carmen Reinicke. Carmen, watching kind of the moves, it was an interesting day, an odd day, I think it's even safe to say. Where should we begin?
2: Yeah, well, let's start with JM Smucker. It's this ticker SJM. Talk about an odd day. So shares here were up 10%, the best day since 2008, and the top performer on the S&P 500 index today.
1: That's what I find is fascinating.
2: Seems wild, right? I mean, yeah. I don't know that I've ever seen, you know, JM Smucker leading the S&P 500. I've been covering markets for a long time. You know, usually, obviously, we're seeing a big tech stock. We're seeing a big, even on rotational days, you wouldn't think that you would see this company. So they had solid earnings. It sent the shares higher. And, you know, we had this big rotation trade today. And JM Smucker was on top.
14: $12 billion in market cap, which it sounds like, oh, it's a little company. JM Smucker, of course, small relative to the stocks that are leading the S&P 500. But, I mean, that's still pretty big.
2: Well, it's a household name, right? Like, we all know the products from this, we all know the JAM. So
1: yeah, we do, right? And they do a lot of different products, which is kind of interesting. All right, let's go on to Hinge Health.
2: Yeah, so this is actually moving in the after hours. This is ticker HNGE, and shares are up, I think, about 3% right now. So not a ton of volume here in the after hours, but we're seeing a little bit of a move. Basically, the company, they boosted its full year revenue forecast, and they're having an investor day tomorrow. So they report earnings a little bit later in the summer. I think in August is when it's anticipated, but they gave some more details here that investors are excited about, especially going into this day tomorrow.
1: I don't know this company. Do you know this company?
14: Healthcare software company.
2: It's small, and it is about a year, I think, post-listing.
1: Okay.
14: They do physical therapy. It's actually a benefit. Full disclosure.
1: Oh, for us?
14: I think so. Oh. I
2: think you're right on that.
1: Now that half the year is over? Okay.
14: It's like virtual physical therapy.
1: Oh, okay. Yeah, $4.8 billion market cap, up 35% year to date.
2: Yep.
1: 8.5% of the float is short. So interesting. Oh, and one of our producers saying they're getting into migraine treatments, which I know is a thing that a lot of folks have to deal with. Let's get to Cracker Barrel.
15: Yes. So Cracker Barrel, ticker CBRL. This is up about 11% right now post-market. It is off its session high. It was up about 15%. So the company reported earnings, boosted its revenue guidance for the full year. It beat the average estimate. This is also a highly shorted name. So short interest is about 27% of float, according to S3 Partners. And this is one that's come up for sort of a myriad of interesting reasons. It's kind of been a volatile stock and had some interesting headlines around it. And, you know, remember the logo and all the things there.
2: The rebrand.
15: Exactly. So interesting, again, to see it moving so much. It's a smaller company and I think is generally
1: 43% year to date.
15: It's coming off a streak of
1: no judge, just impressive.
15: Well, it is, especially if you look back, it's declined every year since 2019 on an annual basis. So
2: I'm hungry.
1: Have you ever been to a Cracker Barrel?
15: I have
1: too. Like road trips, right? You
15: can hit these things. It was on a road trip. Mm-hmm.
1: That's what. Have you ever been to a
15: Cracker? 100%. Okay. We would go. I think it was family friendly. My parents took me and all my siblings.
1: It's great for kids and family. Yeah. It's really great for them. I mean, there was a point when it was $178 a share back in 2021.
15: Yep. Well, it's a huge restaurant, right? I mean, it's a huge chain. It's all over the United States. And I think it's one that's maybe kind of gotten pushed over with some more fast casual. Mm-hmm. Maybe isn't exactly in that.
1: It's been a hard space, right? For
15: definitely.
2: But you're a Midwestern girl, right?
15: Exactly.
2: Yeah.
15: Yes,
2: you know
15: I am.
2: They know it out there.
1: All right. We're going to leave it there. Carmen, thanks so much. Bloomberg News Stocks reporter Carmen Reinicke. Check out our Stock Movers podcast. 5-minute episodes, big winners and losers in the stock market. You can find it on Apple, Spotify, or anywhere you get your podcasts. All right, that's going to do it for us. We're on to an inflation read tomorrow, right?
2: Yes, but I will not be here. I think Tim Stenovic is coming back for CPI.
1: If not, get ready for the call. Emily, thank you, as always. We know you've got a lot going on.
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18: News this hour from Town Hall. I'm Keith Peters in Washington. It's another primary day in Maine. A lot of focus has been on a Democratic candidate running for Senate to challenge incumbent Susan Collins.
19: Graham Plattner is looking to make a Democratic nomination for U.S. Senate in advance of one of the most anticipated contests of the year. Plattner is running in Maine's Democratic primary, and he plans to try to unseat the longtime Republican Senator Susan Collins. He's a brash political newcomer who's energized crowds and attracted controversy. In an interview, he said he's open to talking about those controversies.
20: I'm very happy to talk about incredibly uncomfortable things in my life. But when things come along that are just made up or lies, I'm very much going to push back against those.
19: Audio courtesy of WMTW. I'm high up in 20.
18: In South Carolina, Republicans try to extend their winning streak as Senator Lindsey Graham seeks a fifth term and a competitive race for governor unfolds.
21: Republican contenders have trumpeted their loyalty to President Donald Trump, who remains popular in the state despite some nationwide wavering as the war with Iran continues. Senator Lindsey Graham, among Mr. Trump's top allies on Capitol Hill, notched the president's endorsement before his campaign even began. In the governor's race, the president backed Lieutenant Governor Pamela Yvette over several opponents, including U.S. Congresswoman Nancy Mace. The primary will determine whether the endorsement can help Yvette win outright or if there will be a runoff on June 23rd. Bernie Bennett reporting.
18: President Trump says Iran was responsible for shooting down an American military helicopter near the Strait of Hormuz and that the U.S. must respond to the attack. Trump made the comment Tuesday in a social media post after a drone boat rescued the crew of the Apache attack helicopter that crashed near the strategic waterway. On Wall Street, the Dow by 86 points. More on these stories at townhall.com.
22: 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And Eric, you've seen it all. 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
23: 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So really, people need to get an analysis of their situation to help them get clarity of how to move forward.
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5: I'm Liz Klayman, and this is the Fox Business Report. A choppy trading session with the major averages finishing mixed and reversing course from earlier gains. Chip stocks leading the sell-off as the AI trade unwinds amid growing concerns that chronic inflation could lead the Fed to raise interest rates later this year. The declines come ahead of Wednesday's Consumer Price Index report, which will give investors clues over how policymakers may react at its next meeting in June. 9 of the 11 S&P 500 sectors were higher, with healthcare and industrials the best performers, while tech and energy lagged. Oil prices eased, cushioning today's losses. The Dow winners, Home Depot, American Express, and Sherwin-Williams. The Dow decliners, Goldman Sachs, Apple, and Microsoft. The Dow rising 86 points, the Nasdaq down by 251, S&P 500 lower by 19. That's your Fox Business Report. I'm Hillary Barsky, invested in you.
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8: 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This fall, even after the transfer quarterback was declared ineligible for wagering on college sports, some of those bets were made on his own team while at Indiana. The ruling prevents the NCAA from being able to block Sorsby's eligibility for what will be his final college season. The NCAA has filed an appeal. With a Bloomberg Business of Sports report, I'm Michael Barr.
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24: I don't think there's a risk, you know, in terms of if you're last, there's no more top. But I mean, look, we're talking about three of the core foundational pieces of the AI revolution: Anthropic, OpenAI, of course, SpaceX. But look, first to market, there's an advantage. It's important. And that's why this is going to be a continued sort of battle, arms race, between OpenAI and Anthropic. And you know, that's essentially what investors are watching. Obviously, SpaceX, a very important, almost watershed moment for the overall markets this week. But to get the popcorn out, I mean, it's just starting.
25: For our viewers on YouTube, I always try to figure out where in the world is Dan Ives when we have him on via Zoom, because it could be anywhere literally on the planet.
12: He's joined us from Asia.
25: I know. You know, everywhere. I don't know. Dan, we're day three of the roadshow for SpaceX. What's some of the feedback you're hearing from your institutional investor clients?
24: Look, I think the big focus is just, is it a space play? Is it a data play? Right? I mean, I think that's really how investors overall are focused on SpaceX. Look, and I continue to believe, like, when it comes to SpaceX, it's much more around data and AI and the ecosystem than maybe just when you think about space in its first sort of phase. But look, we're talking about what's going to be a decade build out of space. And it's not just about SpaceX. It's about the broader sector that now investors are really starting to focus. You're now going to have, at a lot of institutional funds, not just tech retail, you're going to have a space analyst.
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13: And I'm Jill Wiesenthal.
11: On today's show, we are talking how Goldman Sachs is deploying AI. We are speaking with CEO David Solomon.
14: Speaking of equity raisings, you got the lead on the SpaceX IPO. So again, congrats. Thank you very on much. That.
26: I am... Again, our team, really, really the team on that, really, really extraordinary. Dan Dees, Kim Posnett. I mean, just really Susie Scher, really, really extraordinary partners of the firm who just done an extraordinary job over years. I mean, so over years.
14: I imagine this was a very competitive process.

0: for the last 6 months that contributed to the ultimate result, which, by the way, now we have to execute. But this is a cumulative effort of lots and lots of people over 20 years. And we first, as a firm, we first met Elon Musk. And the person that first was responsible for covering him was a guy named Stuart Bernstein, who was doing a bunch of stuff around kind of green energy. And he and his brother had Solar City. That's where we first connected with Elon. And then we took Tesla public when Tesla went public. Sometime around Solar City and Tesla, I first met Elon. And so I've known Elon for more than 15 years. Dan Dees, Stuart Bernstein, kind of semi-retired from the firm in the early part of the last decade. So let's say 2012, 2013. And Dan Dees, who now runs our global banking and markets business, was an investment banker who was just coming back to the U.S. after having been in Asia for a long time. And he was basing out of the West Coast and running our TMT banking business. And he started building a personal relationship with Elon. And Dan has built a really wonderful dialogue with Elon over a long time. But it's not a straight line. And there are times where we're doing things and we're not completely in sync. But at the end of the day, as a firm, we've been long-term committed to Elon, his companies, his teams. By the way, in this situation, Brett Johnson, the CEO, is a hugely, hugely important guy. And we've had people spending time with him for years and years and years. And that's what our business is. Our business is building trusting relationships over time with people, giving the right advice, taking a long-term view, not being transactional, and trying to earn trust. So when the biggest, most important things happen in the world, we have a better chance of being asked to provide services. And that's kind of what we do.
1: Did you send him a DM?
0: So with respect to the DM, it is, unfortunately, it's untrue that I pitched Elon via DM about the deal.
1: Okay.
0: But what is true, and this is the way facts get confused, Elon, some point in the last year, stopped taking texts on his phone or emails and started telling people that he knew that if you wanted to get in touch with him, direct message him on X. And so because I have a relationship where I reach out to Elon and we exchange messages about a whole variety of different things, I stopped sending him texts on his phone and started direct messaging him when I wanted to. I went back actually and looked at the chain.
1: Yeah.
0: You know, in my X account over the last 6 months, just to make sure I wasn't wrong about this when I saw it in the press. And I said to Tony, I don't think this is true. And I never asked Elon in a text message about the IPO. We focused on his team. We focused on the work that we had to do, and we're really proud and pleased to be leading this. And we're going to do everything we can working with the other banks to get the best result that we can for SpaceX.
1: So it looks like this year is going to be a year of mega IPOs. We had the private confidential filing from Anthropic. We'll probably get a couple others, et cetera. However, the much bigger story is still generally private capital markets have gotten so liquid that some of these very successful companies, they could, in theory, maybe never go public if they didn't want to. Some people think this is bad for capitalism, that a bunch of big companies are going to come in, and that unlike the Microsofts and the Apples and so forth, where the broad public really got to participate, even if you were just an index fund investor in a lot of the upside, these companies are going to be coming at some of the biggest market cap companies in the index, and the public investor will not have caught any of the ride from the 500th biggest in the S&P 500 to the 20th, et cetera. Does this break capitalism? Is this bad for the U.S. or is this fine?
0: Well, I'm going to give you a conclusion first, and then we can try to dig in a little bit to the details, which I know you guys love to do.
2: Mm-hmm.
0: But I just start. I don't think this is going to break capitalism.
1: Okay.
0: I think it's good for the
1: red
0: US.
1: Headline.
2: There goes your headline.
0: I think it's good for the U.S. that we have the biggest.
1: Oh,
0: you know,
1: by the way, breaking hot headline just moved on the terminal. Anthropic said to tap Morgan Stanley, Goldman Sachs to lead IPO. This just came out.
0: Okay.
1: So there you go. Okay. Anyway, keep going.
0: So I think this is good for the United States to have the biggest, most important companies in the world. When you talk about what's happening, there are a lot of complex things happening about why we have fewer public companies today than we had 25 years ago.
1: Yeah.
0: And this is a long-term journey around policy decisions and market structure over a very long period of time. The reason that companies like Microsoft went public when they did it, the size that they did, was there was no capital available to them other than going into the public market.
1: Right, right.
0: But it's not fair to say that investors got to participate, you know, in everything, because it's not like There's more access for investors today.
1: No one talks about this.

0: 900 companies that went to zero that went public in the same year as Microsoft.
1: And by the way, that's another thing. Most companies don't survive. Yeah. So it's just not that simple. I do think we've created a regulatory structure and a market structure that really makes it unattractive to go public until you have to. The reason these companies are going public now is because they have to. They have capital needs that are so voracious that it is not prudent for them to try to do 100% of it in the private market and not have a public currency. Hmm. It's just not prudent. And that's why I think you're going to see a bunch of these companies go public, because they actually need the capital. It's interesting. I've advised companies for years, and at one point 25 years ago, I actually ran the equity capital markets business at Goldman Sachs. That was a job I had early in my career in Goldman Sachs. And I used to say to companies, there are a few reasons to go public. You need the capital. You need the currency. You have to create liquidity for early investors. But all the other stuff that people talk about is really not critical. And you have to recognize that if you're running a company successfully and you don't need those things, when you take it public, you will run it differently. You will run it differently. It is different running a public company than a private company. There are different pressures. There's different life cycle of how you have to respond. You will run it differently. And so my advice has always been, wait as long as you possibly can to go public. Okay, if you're giving advice to companies. And I think companies have recognized the capital's been available privately at most scale. The liquidity's been available in a variety of different ways at most scale. The currency thing is tricky, but generally speaking, with these growth companies, they don't need the currency because they're growing, they're not doing M&A. And so I think you're going to see a bunch of these companies go public because they need the capital, because they've reached the scale and they have a demand for capital where they need the capital. I think the current SEC chairman is working on a variety of things that hopefully will take some of the friction out of going public, which will help a little bit. But at the end of the day, given the way markets work and indexation and passive funds and ETFs, you know, a $5 billion market cap company with an $800 million IPO is just, it's the discount associated with getting that going has been less attractive to investors. And part of the reason is because public capitals, but private capital has been available without a discount.
2: Yeah.
1: But that, by the way, that could be a cyclical thing. In other words, we could see periods of time where private capital will have a bigger discount. The public market will be more. And then you'll see more of those companies come to the public market. But I think fundamentally, we're going to operate with fewer public companies and the companies are going to be bigger. I mean, that's the way the market structure has evolved.
0: Just between the three of us here, no one else.
1: Just between the three of us here.
0: I know you're part of Mythos and Project Glasswing, and there's this cynical take. It's like, oh, they just released it to a small group because they actually didn't have enough compute, whatever. What have you seen? And is it really keeping your cybersecurity people up at night? Have you found a bunch of bugs that you didn't know about? Tell us about
1: what I can say publicly. I think it's very important. These models are incredibly powerful. And I think it's very, very important that these companies that are producing these incredibly powerful models work collaboratively with the government and with the private sector to give people opportunities to understand what these models do and to try to continue to secure our critical infrastructure as effectively as we can. Do I think that the process around this was perfect? No, but we're learning as we go. And I think there are a lot of things in the process that have been good and have been helpful. It wouldn't surprise you that just using financial services, for example, is the eight largest banks are significantly ahead on cyber investment and cyber protection over the last decade than bank number 2000 that sits in the middle of the country in Arkansas. Okay. And the risk in financial services, it doesn't mean that there can't be issues for the biggest banks, and the biggest banks need to constantly think about this. We invest a lot in this and we're all over this. That doesn't mean we can't have a problem. We could. But the risk is that a medium-sized bank has a problem and it creates fear in a broader group of medium-sized banks. And you don't have to look that far. If you look at SVB and how SVB had a problem and it created fear in a variety of banks, you could see a cyber attack at a mid-sized bank creating ripples through the system, which will be dislocating. And so I think it's really important that we figure out how to help the broader business community get more invested. And by the way, that's something that's got to happen both by the private sector investing more, but also the government finding ways to help. So, I do think that the administration's executive order to get these models is important. There's got to be coordination between the government and business on this. And I think the process will continue to get better. There are going to be more models. There's going to be more process. And, you know, we've obviously had a team that's learning, looking, you know, when we learn things, making adjustments, and we're going to continue to do that. But that has been a part of what we do. This might be accelerating a little bit, but it's not that different from what we've been doing for a long time. Just maybe the pace of some of the change on what these models can do is going a little bit faster. And so we've got to be more nimble, and we have the resources to do that. What I worry about is all the companies that don't have the resources to do it. Mm. And it's, by the way, it's not just financial infrastructure. Think about energy infrastructure. The biggest utility company is going to be way ahead of, you know, the local water company in Akron, Ohio, right? And so everybody's vulnerable. And so we've got to figure out how to help people and bring people along.
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7: I'm Dale Loney with Your Money Now. It appears that many university endowments are going to rely on the success of the upcoming SpaceX IPO to bump up their value. The Wall Street Journal reports that many schools' investments are in the low single digits for the IPO. The University of North Carolina has a 10% of its endowment in the Elon Musk company. Meanwhile, Washington University in St. Louis has a mid-teens percentage. The latest data from the Social Security Administration says that the trust fund that it relies upon for making payments will run out in 2032. At that point, only 78% of benefits will be payable. The annual trustees report shows that the depletion would be 1 year earlier than prior projections. Wall Street saw mixed results today, with chip stocks still weighing on investors. Dow Industrials picked up 86 points, ending the day at 50,872. NASDAQ lost 250 points. S&P 500 fell 19. That's Your Money Now.
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27: I'm Max Shafkin, and you're listening to the Everybody's Business podcast on Bloomberg Radio. Today, Stacey Vanek Smith and I talk to Javier Blas about the conflict in Iran.
28: Hi, Javier.
29: Hi. Thank you for having me again.
28: Thank you so much for being here. Max and I have talked so many times about the conversation that we had back in March when the conflict with Iran had just happened. And we wanted to bring you back to talk about the economic fallout, where we are now, especially since, you know, back then, I think we didn't know where our economy would be. But you had some idea of what you thought might happen if the conflict dragged out this long. And we have a clip of that. Here it is.
30: On a truly worst-case scenario, what I will call a really worst-case scenario, I think that we go north of $200. We will need massive demand destruction. Whoa. It will imply an economic shock of the size that the central banks will have to intervene, et cetera, et cetera. It's very ugly. But that's one of the reasons that I cannot see this lasting 60 days. I think that the White House will call it over a lot earlier.
31: All right. So I feel like...
29: So I was very wrong.
31: Maybe, kind of.
28: I don't know if you were wrong.
31: Well, Javier, take us through kind of the thought process back then and kind of what your evaluation of where we are today is.
29: Well, I thought that the conflict was not going to last more than a couple of months, 60 days, because I thought that by that time, oil prices will be much higher and that will be game over. The bond market will take over all military planning and the war will have to come to an end. Here we are about 100 days into the war, and oil prices are below $100 at the time that we are recording. And the conflict is on a ceasefire. But the Strait of Hormuz remains closed. I think that there are a couple of things that have surprised me. One is how much China has reduced his oil imports to the tune of about 40% below what it was importing last year. That has freed a lot of oil for everyone else. We do not understand how China is exactly doing it, and we don't understand the motivations of Beijing to do it, other than probably self-preservation. They don't want a massive oil shock. But we don't know there is a deal under the table between the Communist Party in China and the White House. And we don't know exactly how the Chinese are doing it. The other thing that surprised me is how quickly the rich countries, the US, Canada, the Europeans, Japan, also use their strategic petroleum reserves, and they put a lot of oil into the market from those emergency stockpiles. For example, at the first Gulf War, when Saddam Hussein invaded Kuwait in 1990, it took the rich countries more than 6 months to decide to use their strategic petroleum reserves. So 6 months is a lot slower than the 2 weeks that it took us. Perhaps the other thing that has surprised me is that, and it should be obvious, but it doesn't become obvious until later, is that the oil industry of 2026 is a lot more sophisticated, flexible, than it was 25 years earlier in 2000. And that flexibility has helped to mitigate problems. For example, very early, the biggest problems was heavy fuel oil for ships and jet fuel for planes, because a lot of that comes from the Middle East, from inside the Strait of Hormuz. We were having a shortage, but the global refining system, and particularly the American refining system, literally flexed and was able to increase the amount, the proportion of jet fuel that comes out of every barrel of oil. A few percentage points. So here we are 40 days later than my 60 days Armageddon, and we are all still around. Please do take my comments with a pinch of salt.
31: Can I push back on this? I feel like Javier is being a little too hard on himself. And like this idea that, okay, we thought it would be the end of the world, but it's actually fine. It's not fine. I mean,
29: well, no, you are right. I mean, it's not fine. We are still trading close to $100 oil. Gasoline retail prices in America are well above $4 a gallon, so significantly higher than they were before the war. And what really surprises me is that I thought that this had to go really for a long time to create significant pain. But you think of what I was saying, and I was probably on the moderate camp of price increases, et cetera, et cetera. And it has turned that even that moderate camp was too harsh, expecting too much of a price increase. But to me, if I have to put it down to what has been the biggest difference of what I was thinking when we spoke to today, I will say China. That came as a big surprise, and I would have never thought. You have asked me the last time I was in the show, do you think that China can, say, reduce imports by 4 million barrels a day? Basically, that's a 10-year low. They're importing less oil than they were importing during COVID. That puts things into perspective. And I asked a very senior contact in the oil industry. It was a big gathering of oil traders, analysts, executives in London these past few days for a conference. I asked one of the persons who typically you will go and say, do you know what's happening? And this person said to me, it's like, the numbers don't make sense. I cannot account for, when you put it together, it's like, how this is happening.
28: It sounds like we all should be thanking China for really stepping up and helping the global oil market.
29: The reduction in imports started a bit earlier than the trip of President Trump to Beijing to meet President Xi, but everything could be negotiated in advance and then finalized in Beijing. But, I mean, we can think about a counterfactual. Okay, what will be happening if China was buying the same amount of oil as before? We will be short of another 4 million barrels a day. So we will need to be on much higher prices, because we will need to destroy some demand, which means much higher prices for gasoline in the United States, probably above $5 a gallon, which means that the Fed will be under pressure to increase interest rates, which means that the rally in Wall Street probably will have already ended, which also means that President Trump will be really under pressure to cut a deal with Iranians, and the Iranians will have the upper hand on the negotiations. So in some ways, and the way that some people in the oil market see it, is Beijing is bailing out President Trump. And then the question is, why? And in exchange of what? Because in the oil market, everyone, including myself, is a conspiracy theorist. And nothing comes from free. We have no proof whatsoever. I should make that very clear. And there is also a very good reason why China could be doing this on their own motivation. That really reduced the threat of inflation at home in China, reduce the threat of an economic slowdown around the world, which is something that the Chinese authorities don't want, because the Chinese authorities, they do need that their economy is healthy. For a healthy economy in China, they need a healthy global economy, because a priority is to create enough jobs every year to absorb all the young people that is coming to the labor market in China. So maybe they are doing it because that's what rational thinking in Beijing says that they need to do, regardless of President Trump.
31: So we need to talk about cuisine, in particular Mexican cuisine. About a month ago, 6 weeks ago, I can't remember, you sort of, I don't know if coined is the right word, but maybe popularized the term nacho.
28: I was like, why is Max asking about Mexican food?
31: Tex-Mex, I suppose. Nacho, not a chance. Hormuz opens. This, of course, is the much anticipated sequel to Taco. Trump always chickens out. The theory, Javier, is basically what? That the Iranians are going to have a very strong incentive to keep their leverage. The Strait of Hormuz is still open. Trump has basically, since this conflict began, been saying it's going to reopen tomorrow, or maybe it's already open. At various times, he suggests it's already open or that it's going to open naturally. How long do you think Nacho, continues to be true?
29: I don't know. I mean, I do think that both sides want a deal. It feels to me that the landing zone of a deal is becoming clear. Both sides are going to have to give something. The main problem is both sides need to sell the deal to the domestic audience. President Trump needs to convince a lot of Republican senators and his right wing that this is a good deal, even if he has to give something to the Iranians. The Iranians also, the negotiators need to convince the most conservative sector of their political system doing a deal with America, and particularly doing a deal with President Trump, who has reneged in the past of deals, makes sense, et cetera, et cetera. I think that President Trump believes that he needs to get a deal and reopen the Strait of Hormuz. And I think that the Iranians are also under pressure. One of the things that we don't know, because we don't really have access on the ground with proper reporting, is what is really happening on the Iranian street. Or what we get is some indications that unemployment is rising, that food inflation is skyrocketing, general inflation in the economy is increasing. And the Iranians don't want to emerge from this, having won the battle and keeping the Strait of Hormuz closed for three more months, and then realizing that, down the road, later this year, they have another popular uprising because the economic situation, the domestic economic situation has deteriorated to such a point. So the Iranians, I think that they are also going to be cautious. They want a deal also, but they want a deal that they can sell to their domestic audience as a victory. When the Strait of Hormuz reopen, I don't know, but can the White House and the Islamic Republic reach a deal that both sides can sell as a victory?
31: Javier, how many days? So give us a number so that in that many days we can have you on the podcast again.
29: Oh, you want to embarrass
28: me? He'll never come back.
31: Or allow you to gloat.
28: Oh, yes.
31: There's upside here to this.
29: I think that the day is coming closer. I don't know how many days. I mean, you have listened to President Trump. He has been saying that tomorrow we were going to have a deal, and that tomorrow was about 50 days ago. So I'm not going to do the same thing, but it does feel this time that both sides are very, very, very close. A few more days, perhaps a couple of more weeks. Certainly before the end of June. There you are.
31: Love it.
29: Certainly before the end of June. I will be here in September.
28: Well, Javier, we cannot thank you enough for talking with us. A really fascinating conversation. And yes, we're looking forward to having you back.
29: Thank you. Hopefully not in September. Thank you so much.
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7: Yeah, stalemate again. We saw the worst hostilities yesterday since the ceasefire on April 8th was reached. And this is because Israel and Iran were exchanging fires directly, with Iran hitting northern parts of Israel and then Israel hitting western.
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35: With SRN News, I'm Keith Peters in Washington. President Trump blamed Iran on Tuesday for shooting down a U.S. Army helicopter close to the Strait of Hormuz and said the United States must respond. Iran's top diplomat said foreign military forces near the country's territory are a constant risk. A Texas teenager whose prosecutors said provoked a 17-year-old athlete from a rival team before fatally stabbing him at a high school track meet has been found guilty of murder. Jurors on Tuesday convicted Carmelo Anthony in the fatal stabbing of Austin Metcalf. The killing last year stunned a booming Dallas suburb where the boys attended different schools. On Wall Street, the Dow up by 86 points, the NASDAQ dropped 250, the S&P lower by 19. This is SRN News.
36: For the Wall Street Business Report, I'm Bob Agnew. If you bought a house last month, you certainly were not alone.
37: Used home sales accelerated to their fastest pace since December, a sharp turnaround in demand for the housing market after a lackluster start to the spring home buying season. The National Association of Realtors says existing home sales rose 3.2% in May from the previous month to a seasonally adjusted annual rate of 4.17 million houses. Sales also rose 3.2% compared to May of last year. The latest figures topped what economists were expecting, according to FactSet. Rich Thomason reporting.
0: U.S. airlines spent nearly $6.5 billion on jet fuel in April. The Bureau of Transportation Statistics says that's a 78% jump compared to a year earlier. Another sudden reversal for high-flying artificial intelligence stocks. At the close, the NASDAQ was down 250 points. For the Wall
13: 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KDOW.
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38: I'm Max Chafkin, and you're listening to Everybody's Business on Bloomberg Radio. Today, Stacey Vanek Smith and I talk to Lucas Shaw about summer movies.
39: This is a really extraordinary summer for movies. So we sent our producer, Jasmine J.T. Green, out into the wilds of New York, into Central Park, to ask people about whether they are going to the movies and which movies they're going to.
40: What summer movies are y'all watching or you're really interested in checking out?
41: We saw The Mandalorian and Grogu, which we really enjoyed, and also want to see Spider-Man.
42: Is The Odyssey coming out this summer? I definitely want to see The Odyssey.
43: I'm really excited to see The Odyssey.
44: Obsession. We've been just down the rabbit hole of theories and things like that, what people think, how people interpret it. And then the Backrooms movie is one we're dying to see.
40: It seems like this summer, like, everyone is going back to the movies, and people are really excited about a lot of big films. Have you been, like, big movie watchers?
42: I started going to the theater again last year, right? It's almost like enough time passed after COVID that I got more excited to go out of the house to see movies starting around last year.
41: I love going to movies, and I always have, so more movies, better.
45: Going to the movies has just gotten really expensive. So I'm just, like, put off of going
0: like when movies come out and stuff to the theaters because it's expensive, and then you pay $20 for like snacks. It's just like, yeah, like I'll wait for it to come up on like Prime.
1: So we heard two movies there that I just wanted to call out: Backrooms and Obsession. Both new horror movies. Backrooms directed by Kane Parson. Obsession directed by Curry Barker.
39: Both very young. First time
1: directors. Both very young, both coming out of kind of the YouTube world, and probably most importantly, both massive hits. These two movies have earned $266 million combined, despite having very, very inexpensive budgets and kind of growing out of, you know, like lo-fi YouTube work.
39: Here to discuss these movies and the summer movie season and also some theater etiquette, we have the great Lucas Shaw, who covers media and entertainment here at Bloomberg. He is also a self-proclaimed party pooper.
1: Lucas, hello.
2: Good to see you both.
1: What is the part? You're a party pooper? What are you talking about?
2: You're familiar with the Bloomberg Message 9.
1: Oh, yes.
2: Bio on a message. Years and years ago, because I never understood why one needed to have that, years and years ago, just named a professional party pooper. And people seemed to like it, so I also applied it on LinkedIn.
39: Have people reached out to you on LinkedIn asking you to destroy a party?
2: They have not asked me to destroy a party, but people have referenced it somewhat often in LinkedIn messages, offline, which is always weird.
1: Well, I'm happy to be part of that tradition. Lucas also writes a Screen Time newsletter for Bloomberg, which you should subscribe to. Lucas, just to start, like these two horror movies, Obsession and Backrooms, do you have any sense of why they've sort of been the hit that they are? And like, how unexpected was this?
2: Well, horror is a genre that has worked for, you know, decades. And I think especially in the last couple decades, as Hollywood has become kind of obsessed with the big, big blockbusters, and I think become even more risk averse because it's gotten more and more corporate, horror is the one genre other than sort of the big family animation, big action, superhero type movies that studios will consistently make because people will show up to the theater to watch them, right? So having these breakout horror movies is like not altogether shocking. The YouTube origin story of it all, a little more surprising. I mean, we've seen examples.
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6: This is Ed Morrissey of HotAir.com for Town Hall. Over the past couple of weeks, President Trump has shifted pressure for ending the war from Iran to Israel. He pressed for a ceasefire in Lebanon to incentivize the IRGC to make a deal. Hezbollah refused to comply, continuing to launch missile attacks on northern Israel. That escalated over the weekend with Iran launching missiles at Israel and the IDF responding. Trump insists that the attacks are distracting from a deal that, for 2 months, he's promised is close to completion. Thus far, though, the IRGC refuses to comply with the terms of the current ceasefire. Israel has waited for 20 years for Lebanon to disarm Hezbollah and for the terrorist proxy to comply with a ceasefire brokered last year. Trump's current pressure strategy is misplaced. Israel is not an obstacle to peace in the region. Trump needs to apply pressure to the regime in Iran and to Hezbollah and Hamas as well to comply with the agreements they have already made. Until they do, what value is there in negotiation?
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9: I'm Dan Loney with Your Money Now. OpenAI has confidentially filed for an IPO. They will be joining SpaceX and Anthropic in making the push in the very near future to go public. OpenAI is currently valued at $852 billion, but the move will allow it to inject more cash into its business as the AI arms race gets even hotter. In March alone, OpenAI said that it generated $2 billion in revenue. Boeing delivered 60 planes in the month of May, and that is a sharp increase from April when it delivered 47 aircraft. The increase also means that Boeing has solved a wiring issue that has plagued its production. In the first 5 months of this year, it has delivered 198 MAX aircraft compared with 164 in the same period in 2025. Wall Street saw mixed results, chip stocks weighing on investors. Dow Industrials up 86 points at 50,872. NASDAQ off 250, S&P 500 down 19. That's Your Money Now.
10: I know. AM 1220, KDOW.
2: Since 2019, which was the biggest year ever, really. I mean, if you're adjusting for inflation and all that stuff, it gets more complicated. But the numbers have been consistently down since the pandemic. Obviously, 2020 and 21 were basically a wash because theaters were closed for part of it, and there weren't a lot of movies, and production had been disrupted. And then we had strikes, and there were a lot of reasons why people thought last year was going to be the year the movie business was back. This is the year where we're sort of the closest to what it had been pre-pandemic. And there's hope that it will sustain throughout the year. This weekend, we have Scary Movie, whatever it is, I think 7,
1: oh,
2: that
1: God.
2: People are actually expecting to do really well. There's a Toy Story movie later this month. And you just have it feels like every weekend there is something big.
1: So one of the things that's come up amid this sense that theaters are back, that the movie business is back, the box office is back, is sort of indications that behavior is changing. You know, a lot of people did not go to the movies for a few years during COVID. And this came up in the tape you just heard. Let's just play a little bit more.
40: I've just been noticing people have been taking their phones out a lot more in the theater. Is that something that y'all have been noticing too? Or are you phone users?
41: I will take my phone out to take a picture of the title and then put it away.
42: Definitely put it away and don't look at it. I'm really upset, like, when people beside me or something are like, max brightness phone use.
11: No, I do not take my phone out in the theater. I've noticed, though, that people are engaging more, like clapping or laughing or, like, I'd watch the drama and people were all like gasping.
40: Have you ever confronted them?
42: No, but I'll just like give them a bad glance or like a evil look or something. So
40: it's like, why are you doing this now?
11: When you're seeing, like, especially like a scary movie and there's like a group of like 13-year-old teenage boys like talking and laughing and like throwing popcorn at people like from the seats, it just kind of takes you out of the film and you're more like, where are your parents?
12: Please. I want to watch the movie.
1: Lucas, have you been hearing about this phone thing? I mean, it sounds like the new etiquette is like, it's okay to scroll. You just got to keep the brightness really low. Is that kind of your understanding of where the norms are today?
2: The honest answer is I don't know. I do feel like what people, you know, there's been a little bit of research recently to suggest that young people are once again interested in going to the movie theater. I have not stress tested the research enough to feel confident one way or the other. I would say that, you know, one of the strengths underpinning what we often call the experience economy, which is going to concerts and sporting events and anything kind of out of the house, is, okay, kids in particular spend so much time on their devices. They do, you know, these moments that can make them gather IRL are important. Now, granted, if anyone's ever been to something like Coachella, they are there, you know, at something in person, but they're still using their phone to, you know, tape all the time. But movie theaters would seem to have an opportunity to create and pitch themselves as opportunities for friends to gather, right? As long as studios make the right movies and theaters create experiences that kids actually want to be at.
39: I thought maybe we're at a moment with our phones because also, you know, Rosamund Pike, the actress, she's performing a play in the West End in London. She was giving this very impassioned speech in her play, and she looked over and someone was deep in their phone sending a text. And so she has called this out, and it's caused this kind of conversation about people taking out their phones too much in the like live theater. Do you think this is something that will have a reckoning, or is this just...
2: I feel like that's taboo in live theater. I don't know. I mean, I don't go to
1: more taboo than in movies, for sure.
2: Yeah, I certainly go to a few every year, and it's pretty rare to see someone just going on the phone all the time. Certainly not having the phone out taking photos.
1: I have seen... Stacey, I wasn't following this. Did she break the fourth wall during the show to, like, tell this guy to turn his...
39: No, she okay. did not. I think she was like a pro and like did her thing, but I guess she was, she called it crushing.
1: Lucas Shaw, thank you so much for being here.
2: Thanks, guys.
38: 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I'm Max Shafkin. 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
14: Palo Alto, San Francisco.
15: Breaking news this hour from Town Hall. I'm Keith Peters in Washington. The U.S. military says it is launching strikes against Iran after President Trump vowed a response to the downing of an American helicopter. And Iranian state media are reporting that explosions have been heard on an Iranian island in the Strait of Hormuz. There's a financial shortfall warning for Social Security.
16: Social Security's Retirement Trust Fund is projected to face a funding shortfall in 2032, a year earlier than previously expected. Starting in 2033, Medicare's Hospital Insurance Trust Fund will still be unable to pay full benefits. Rising health care costs and government spending have contributed to a projected depletion date that is less than 10 years from now. Social Security's combined trust funds, which cover old age and disability recipients, will be unable to pay full benefits beginning in 2034. I'm Lisa Dwyer.
15: There's a critical political race in the state of Maine.
17: Graham Plattner seeking to make a Democratic nomination official, while longtime Republican Senator Susan Collins is unopposed in the GOP primary. Voter Annette Babcock picking Plattner.
18: I feel he's the best candidate, and he has the best shot of beating Susan Collins.
17: Fellow Sullivan resident Brenda Wood, not Team Plattner.
18: He's a disgrace.
17: Plattner has been dogged by sexually explicit text messages he reportedly sent to women while married. Voter John Keenan says everybody has personal issues.
19: It's not what his personal issues are. It's what he stands for.
17: I'm Julie Walker.
15: House Republicans have passed a nearly $70 billion bill to fund immigration enforcement agencies for the next 3 years. On Wall Street, the Dow by 86 points, the NASDAQ dropped 250. More at townhall.com.
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5: I'm Charles Payne, and this is the Fox Business Report.
6: Stocks ending mixed as the tech sell-off resumes with the AI trade unraveling after an earlier bounce. Semiconductors leading the tech tumble on Tuesday, and after notching a record close just a week ago, the Nasdaq sinking to a one-month low. The Magnificent Seven big-cap tech stocks were mostly lower, led by Apple and Tesla. Oil prices fell, with West Texas Intermediate crude settling at around $88 a barrel. The Dow up 86 points, the Nasdaq lower by 251, S&P 500 down 19. Sales of previously occupied homes accelerated last month at their fastest clip since December. A sharp turnaround in demand after a lackluster start to the spring home buying season. Existing home sales rising 3.2% in May from the previous month, according to the National Association of Realtors. That's your Fox Business Report. I'm Hillary Barsky, invested in you.
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22: Ladies and gentlemen, happy that you are listening. It's Tuesday, the 9th, June, 2026. And may I state for the record, one of those days. If you are one of those people that bought the Vanguard S&P 20 years ago, you don't need to listen to a word I have to say. I always mention that way on days like today. If you don't want to know crazy, shut it down. This was one of the more wild days I have experienced in a long time. As you know, we tell you what we think. We're very careful about what we say and how we say it. We will never, ever, how do I put this? When it comes to markets, do what they do in Congress. Catching my drift? Today, we got shaken out of indices, rightfully so. When you go with what we did Friday, not so bad, but man, we got shaken out today on another gargantuan news-driven day in the markets. And I'm just going to go through in a minute what they did and we'll put like a little emphasis on some of the moves and how, by the way, it is 3:59 in the last 3 minutes, it's swinging all over the map again. And we'll explain. In case you don't know, this is serious talk on everything that affects you. We'll do the markets, the economy, jobs, unemployment, taxes, deficit spending, scams, shams, corruptions, war, and all that crap. And, of course, my Knicks had a bad evening last night. The coach really complained about the refs, rightfully so. They did a horrible job again. They have to do things with technicals again that they were wrong on, and they screwed one team, and they did right by the other team, simple as that. But when all is said and done, you still have to win the game, and there were too many turnovers and just a lot of crap going on. But they lost, and they need to win on Wednesday. They're up 2-1. They still have a away game in the hand. He won two away games, but they lost one home game. I am demoralized.

when they took his ass down. I don't know what's the matter with people. So, the Ryder Cup, Americans were – I know exactly what was said to Rory McIlroy at a golf tournament. I don't know what's – the good news is it's an exception to the rule, but it shouldn't be anybody. That was the negative of last night, ladies and gentlemen. Besides the Knicks losing. And if you do not get this radio show in your city, we'll post it at GaryK.com. We'll also post it on our X feed. If you don't follow us on X, you should. You just put our name in. If you'd like to email us, just be nice. And be respectful. And don't be a doofus. I got a guy emailing me. You know what? I'm not even going to get into it. Let's move on. What do we mean by news-driven today? Okay. I guess we can start with the Dow, which, by the way, opened today at within 5 minutes. Was it – let me get the actual Dow, and I'll give you an idea. The Dow was at 51 – if I find it, 257. Is that about right? 51,260, right near the open. You got that? 51,260, which is about 400. 260. 39, about 470 points. The Dow. At about... yeah, in the 12 o'clock hour, it was 50,214. The Dow dropped over 1,000 points. 1,000. There was a story that we are going to retaliate against Iran for shooting down one of our helicopters. That was the story. But besides the Dow, whoa, the semiconductors opened up. And at 9:45, the Philadelphia Semiconductor Index was 13,264. That would put it at about up 300, 350, 13,264. Let me 600, about 350. 13,264. At late in the 12 o'clock hour, it was 11,811. Dropped over 1,400 points. And at that time was down about 1,100. A huge drop. And they were smoking the living daylights out of the semiconductors and some of those other areas. The last leg down, I believe, was on that news, but the market was already weak. It was weakening and weakening. And then, of course, we had the president come out, and I guess we're days away from a deal. And they actually put out a framework of some sort of a deal. And all that. So the Dow that dropped 1,000 points stopped going down. And it went to 52.14. We closed at 58.72, actually up 86. The SOX, the semiconductor index, the vital semiconductor index that was down 1,100. I'm going to get that number right.
Yeah.

Let's call it 11,850. Yeah, it was down over 1,100, finished only down 248. And interesting enough, and I'm not making this up, in the last 3 minutes, went up a good, make it last 5 minutes, 200 points. The close only down 248. Stunning moves. This is today. News driven. The NASDAQ, ready for this? Hit a low of 24,980. Was down 950. Finished only down 250. And rallied 200 points at the close. Still down 250. NASDAQ 100, 328. But we simply call this a big frickin' defense day. And I must tell you, we sold the rest of our indices in that last move down today, shaken. You know what I do when that happens? I get right up on the bicycle. I get back to work. Up next, what else happened today? It's wild. This is the one and only Investor's Edge.

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16: And welcome once again to Investor's Edge. So I just gave you some indices. You ready for some leading names and what they did today? Micron early had hit $989. Was $854 at the low. 13-14% in a couple of hours. Closed at $935, bounced $80 by the close, to still be down $14 on the day. But a big defense by the close, which has me thinking, oh, they're probably going to gap it up tomorrow. We'll see. SanDisk, right near the open, was $1,803. By the way, we're not making any of this up. By 12:30, everything bottomed around 12:35, right after I sold. SanDisk, which hit 1803, hit 1536 at around 12:45, let's call it. Last I looked, that's $267, almost 15%. And actually finished up $4 on the day. And of course, when you get a defense day like this, oh, it's up about $6 in the aftermarket. Not a lot for a $1,600 stock, but those are two of the strongest. But there are others, if you don't mind, just for example. Oh, by the way, we do want to let you know a bunch of stocks did go by the wayside. What do we mean by that? While we're explaining to you how this and that really came back strong, I also have LITE finished down $72 today. For instance, so not everything came back, and whenever you get days like today, you lose names. But leave no doubt, I am less than thrilled that I got shaken today. But as we always do, again, we get back on the horse. What else in that land? How about, I'm just going to pick out a couple. What I do, Micron and SanDisk. And I have no idea what Seagate did, because it did finish down $30, which is a decent drop. But Seagate today was 9.11 at the open, hit 8.01, was down $110 at 12.45, closed at 8.46. Way off the high still, but very good comeback. NVIDIA, now this doesn't move as much, was only down 45 cents. But today, NVIDIA was open to 211, and at one time was 199, and had broken the 50-day moving average pretty handily, and finished only down 45 cents. Of course, that helps the semiconductor index. I just want to see if I can find any others that were really big frickin' movers and came back pretty strong. I'll do a Tower Semiconductor, which did finish down $14. But at the open today was 247 and hit 210. 37. So we're talking about a lot of 15% drops from the open today on a bunch of these semis, because the SOX Semiconductor Index dropped about 10, 11, 12% from the highs today before bouncing pretty damn strong. Now, I will tell you, if we did not get that defense, boy, would I be coming in here telling you some things. But as we always say, outcome is everything. The close is everything. And dang, they defended this on news-driven stuff. Now, whether or not it's true or not on some sort of deal, because, and look, this is not a put down. I'm just stating fact. This president has talked about a deal is done or a day away 40 times? Is that an exaggeration, you think? I don't think so. Let's say it's 20. Anyway, we hope we get one. We're not thrilled with the president. I don't think he ripped on Israel, but he should shut his mouth on a country defending themselves from terror. But he doesn't care what I think. But that definitely turned the market today. Tomorrow, I have absolutely no freaking clue what happens, except typically when they defend the market like they did, we get some upside testing. Now, I sold a couple of percent ago, which is not going to destroy me, but psychologically it pisses one off. But hey, best of intentions, sometime they go awry. What can I tell you? What else today? Well, crypto was not good, but bounced at the end of the day. I don't even know what else to say. Oh, I do. There's a lot of other news. Apple was down 12, finished only down 10.5. Apple lost, I think, between today and yesterday from the high, like $250 to $300 billion of market cap. What they did was they introduced some AI, artificial intelligence product, and I didn't watch it, but I saw some commentary on it today. And some of the commentary were, oh, it was Bush. You know what Bush means, right? Amateurish. Meaningless. And all that. Anyway, outcome was not great. At all. I don't know what's next. I don't know what their answer is going to be. And by the way, it had to do, I guess, with Siri. Apple yesterday cracked the 21-day. Further today. Up next. What else on this day? This is the one and only Investor's Edge.
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19: I'm Dan Loney with Your Money Now. Wall Street saw mixed results with chip stocks still weighing on investors. The Dow Industrials picked up 86 points, ending the day at 50,872. NASDAQ lost 250 points. S&P 500 fell 19. Apple shares were down 3.5% today after a slate of announcements during its Worldwide Developers Conference yesterday. It did introduce a new version of Siri that will rely on artificial intelligence called Siri AI, but some analysts were expecting more from the tech giant. Shares of DraftKings are up 11% today following an SEC filing that its predictions offering drew $1.3 billion in May, a 24% month-over-month increase. Wednesday morning will bring us the latest report on inflation, and the expectation is that prices in the month of May were running hot. Economists are looking for a 0.5% month-over-month gain and 4.2% year-over-year. If we get those numbers, it would be the hottest annual reading since April of 2023. And that's Your Money Now.
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3: With SRN News, I'm Keith Peters in Washington. The U.S. military has begun strikes against Iran following the crash of a U.S. Army Apache helicopter off the coast of Oman. President Trump blamed Iran for the incident, calling it unjustified aggression. The crash reportedly involved a collision with an Iranian drone, though it's unclear if it was intentional. The U.S. Central Command describes the strikes as a proportional response. House Republicans have passed a nearly $70 billion bill to fund immigration enforcement agencies for the next 3 years and the rest of President Donald Trump's term in office. The bill now goes to Trump to be signed into law. On Wall Street, the Dow by 86 points, but the Nasdaq dropped 250, the S&P 500 lower by 19. More details at srnnews.com.
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10: Welcome once again to Investor's Edge. Oh, so I mentioned Apple. I wanted to do a few others that had wild swings. Some of the strongest semiconductor stocks. The NVIDIA CEO. As you know, we're pissed at him. We think he should shush. We don't like somebody talking their book and talking things up. They talked up Marvell as the next $1 trillion company, and they juiced the stock up big, and the stock had hit like 320. Since it hit 248 today, closed at 266. But we have a problem with these things. Shouldn't be doing that. And then he said to everybody, you should buy Qualcomm. This was a couple of days ago, I believe. Qualcomm was down $12 today to 205. Was down to 196. Again, the market came back. So we got a problem with that. The latest recently was trillions of chips are going to have to be made. So what happened was the equipment makers, the equipment guys, Applied Materials, AMAT, ASML, KLAC, Lam Research. They went into new high ground. But guess what happened today, right? So let me just tell you what they did today. First off, a couple of them are very high priced, and you'll get the hint. ASML today, at the open today, or right at it, was 1831. Went down to 1676. What is that, about 150-some-odd points, right? Finished up 28 on the day and is strong. No complaint there. Oh, and by the way, again, in the last minutes, just popped up. KLAC at the open today was 2262. And went down to 1995 at 1245. Last I looked was 267 points. It was about 12-13%. Went from 1995, closed to 2139. So rallied back up 144. Welcome to my frickin' world. Welcome to my world. And I got emails today, what's causing this? I have no idea. People are saying it's because of SpaceX coming out and people are selling. Well, I got news for you. Retail was up today. Housing was up today. Medicals were up today. Defense stocks were up today. Auto dealers were up today. Pharmaceuticals were up today. Airlines and cruise lines are up today. Consumer staples are up today. Restaurants are up today. I'm making a point, by the way. Some economically sensitive names were up today. Financials were up today. Some of the transports are up today. Well, why didn't they sell that? So I don't buy into that crap. People just sometimes just make something up to give an answer. All we can tell you is that even when the market was getting clipped and the Dow was down 500, definite relative bid in what we call the stuff. And basically, I use this line, worst was first. What have been the worst areas of the market? Well, retail, housing related, defense stocks recently, pharmaceuticals, not Eli Lilly. A lot of the medicals, horror shows, insurance, consumer staples, restaurants, really bad. A lot of the financials, all green today, all green. And if anything, they did some real good heavy lifting in the market today while there were other things going on. Outcome. Well, interesting enough, the SOX finished back above the 21-day moving average, which held it about 3 weeks ago and just went a little bit below it on Friday. The NASDAQ went all the way down to almost the 50-day moving average today, which was 24,958. Oh, wow. Is this right? The NASDAQ went to the 50-day moving average within 32 points. That's a big wow. And had that big bounce, of course, because I sold. The NASDAQ 100, stronger than the NASDAQ, hit a low of 28,196, but the 50-day is about 27,681. So a little bit stronger than the NASDAQ itself. What else can I Goldman Sachs, very market-oriented, open today was at 1064 and hit a low of 1,006. A nice little financial company dropped $58 from the high to 1245 and rallied back up 26. I'm being asked, is this healthy or not healthy? I just believe in outcome, and we'll worry about it as we move forward. What do I do now? Oh, I sold the indices. Well, I sold half on Friday, so I averaged that out, so not so bad at a higher price. But, boy, today really. Would I do it again in real time? Yeah. Things were getting in real big frickin' trouble. And semiconductors, which have led up, you don't want to see them lead down. If there was any saving grace all day today, again, the stuff, better. And I can tell you that the housing stocks edged above a low range today. I'll give it that. The regional banks didn't finish great, but trying to move above a little range. And some of them had a decent day. Worst is first. That's the story today. And what we'll do now is we'll look to see, will there be staying power in these worst is first? Because I can tell you airlines not great, but Delta's strong. The cruise lines, there's only a few of them, and three of them stink, but Viking is strong, so I got to look at that. But you just don't know if they have staying power. In retail, I must tell you, you ready for this? Crocs is a new yearly high. I think I may have mentioned it yesterday. I don't know if I did. The numbers are not that great. But Ralph Lauren, that had a nice gap to the upside recently on their earnings, strong day. That's apparel. TJX, that's close to breakout to new high of a long range on decent numbers. So I got a couple of retail stocks that are showing up. The problem with retail is if I go look at the other 80 names, they look like crap. So we'll see. But I got to tell you today, whether I sold or not, a harrowing day of movement and news-driven crap. And let's hope the news becomes good going forward. I don't know what the president meant by retaliating, and I don't know if he is going to or not. I don't think he wants to. That Iran is responsible. And now they're talking about a deal. Asked whether U.S. will help rebuild Iran. Trump said, yeah, but we'll get half their oil. I don't know what the hell that means. I don't know. Oh, the U.S. has informed Israel it will attack Iran in the coming hours and pursue a non-limited major move on Iran as retaliation. But the market came back because supposedly a deal. So we're going to attack them, but we're going to get a deal. And somebody writes, despite recent military tensions, the U.S. and Iran have made progress toward a potential nuclear. You know, I remember when Kramer was playing Newman the game of Risk on a train. I think I'm not going to say what I was thinking. Up next, anything else? I'm whipped. I'm whooped. This is the one and only Investor's Edge.

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1: For the Wall Street Business Report, I'm Bob Agnew. If you bought a house last month, you certainly were not alone.
2: Used home sales accelerated to their fastest pace since December, a sharp turnaround in demand for the housing market after a lackluster start to the spring home buying season. The National Association of Realtors says existing home sales rose 3.2% in May from the previous month to a seasonally adjusted annual rate of 4.17 million houses. Sales also rose 3.2% compared to May of last year. The latest figures topped what economists were expecting, according to FactSet. Rich Thomason reporting.
1: U.S. airlines spent nearly $6.5 billion on jet fuel in April. The Bureau of Transportation Statistics says that's a 78% jump compared to a year earlier. Another sudden reversal for high-flying artificial intelligence stocks. At the close, the NASDAQ was down 250 points. For the Wall
3: 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KDOW.biz.
4: I'm Taylor Riggs, and this is the Fox Business Report.
5: A choppy trading session with the major averages finishing mixed and reversing course from earlier gains. Chip stocks leading the sell-off as the AI trade unwinds amid growing concerns that chronic inflation could lead the Fed to raise interest rates this year. The declines come ahead of Wednesday's Consumer Price Index report, which will give investors clues over how Fed policymakers may react at its next meeting in June. 9 of the 11 S&P 500 sectors were higher, with healthcare and industrials the best performers, while tech and energy lagged. The Dow up 86 points, the NASDAQ lower by 251, S&P 500 down 19. Shares of DraftKings surged 11%. The sports betting firm is beginning to see the upside of its investment in prediction markets, according to its SEC filing of preliminary consumer trading volume. That's your Fox Business Report. I'm Hillary Barsky, invested in you.
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9: I'm Dan Loney with Your Money Now. Mixed results on Wall Street as chip stocks still continuing to weigh on investors. Dow Industrials picked up 86 points, ending the day at 50,872. NASDAQ lost 250 points. S&P 500 fell 19. Despite the recent violence involving Iran, President Trump says that a peace deal is close. West Texas crude was down 3% today at $88.20 a barrel, and that goes nicely with declining gasoline prices. A gallon of regular unleaded, according to AAA, is now $4.16. That's off 13 cents in the last week. Just days before the kickoff of the World Cup, and there are still thousands of tickets available for purchase. The FIFA ticket resale website has 176,000 available tickets for opening round games, including 4,000 for Friday's U.S. opener against Paraguay in Los Angeles. According to reports, ticket prices are off 20% in the last month. That's Your Money Now.
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0: You ever see that episode of Seinfeld? Newman and Kramer playing Risk on a train, and Kramer, I believe, says to Newman, "I'm dominating, and your Ukraine is weak or something." And a Ukrainian is standing behind them, and is, "I'm Ukrainian," and just smacks the living hell out of the game. One of the great scenes of every scene in Seinfeld is pretty great, if you ask me. A lot of this I'm reporting to you is just so weird. We're going to attack them, but we're negotiating peace. I will let you know under no uncertain terms, if the president hands over billions to them, I will make fun of the president for a couple of minutes for spending years ripping on Obama for Obama handing over some of their assets. What was it, $1.8 billion? If Trump handles over more, I will make fun of him for 2 minutes and then I'll drop it. You know how everybody says he's the greatest deal maker, negotiator? I think he sucks at it. Sorry. But I wish him well. I stand by him. I hope he does great things. I hope every decision is a right one. And I would shake his hand and give him a big hug because he's the president of the United States. Would have done the same with Biden. As much as I tell you that he should have been impeached for what he did on the border. By the way, he should have been. I think that was impeachable. Yeah, we're just going to open up the whole frickin' border, let everybody in. We're going to send them on airplanes at 3 in the morning to all these cities. Tough luck on the cities if it costs them billions of dollars. And yeah, we'll vet, but there's going to be plenty of people we won't be able to vet, and we won't know whether they're bad or not. Never forget that. Probably one of the worst things a president has done in a very long time. And one of the best things a president has done in a very long time is what Trump did closing the border. That's why I'm so upset I can't compliment President Trump more because of all the other things. But again, I'm telling you, I'm not one of those haters. I wish him well. I hope he does great things. I hope everything works out terrific. And back to the markets. I got stopped out of some indices. I know some people that got stopped out of 15 to 20 stocks. I gave up maybe a couple of percent. I know some that gave up 7, 8, 9% on those stocks in 3 hours. I'll consider myself lucky on that, but man, oh man, one of those days. And we don't mind telling you because it makes me work harder. And hopefully better going forward. But as I'm looking at my screen right now, I'm always looking at what's the strongest stocks. And I was watching SanDisk all day because I believe it's still the strongest stock in the market. And I watched it go from 1803 down to 1536. Think about that. It drops $267. In 2 hours and 45 minutes. And I'm watching it, and I'm thinking, man, where? And what it did was it dropped down to the other moving average, the stronger one, the 21-day, just below it, where it held on Friday. And I'm watching, but the market's just getting trashed. And I'm worried about my indices, and I'm saying screw that. And not only does it rally back up from 1503 to 1646, you know what happens to strong stocks on daylight today? It's up $20 in the aftermarket. Now, guess what? $20, that's really $2 on a $166 stock, but it's still. Anyway, I already did my scans. I'll do a little bit more afterwards, and you know, we'll see how it goes. Last night, I had a picture of my father sitting next to me watching the Knick game, and I'm hearing him yell and scream at the refs. That was last night. Have you experienced that? Loved one who passes, you hear them, don't you? I was actually hearing my father. I know exactly what he says when he's mad at the refs and mad at his teams. I'm just sitting there, I'm like, whoa. Have you experienced that? That was last night for me. I was just thinking about that because I'm looking at the picture right now. So do I need to segue back to the markets? Because if the semiconductors have a big day tomorrow, I'll be PO'd. Couple other notes. You were all told you got to buy space stocks because SpaceX is coming out and it's going to be a high valuation. We're letting you know the other space stocks have been crashing. That's a bad word to use, right? But they've been crumbling. Just letting you know. There are some ETFs. One's DXYZ, just went from 73 to 34. How about NASA? There's one symbol, NASA, 4270 to 3160. Y'all be careful. How about this BKSY, Black Sky, 53 to 31? Catching my drift? That'll be Friday. I think I got my cue. You'll have a great evening. Drive carefully. When you get home, do like we do, quite simple. Make sure you hug your family and hug your children. They will feel better. You'll feel better. I promise. Stay well. Be well. Thanks for joining. I wish I drank. Good night.
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5: News this hour from Town Hall. I'm Keith Peters in Washington. The U.S. military has begun strikes against Iran following the crash of a U.S. Army Apache helicopter off the coast of Oman. President Trump blamed Iran for the incident, calling it unjustified aggression. The crash reportedly involved a collision with an Iranian drone, though it's unclear if it was intentional. The U.S. Central Command described the strikes as a proportional response. A Texas teen has been convicted of murder and a fatal stabbing at a high school track meet.
6: A Texas teenager who fatally stabbed a 17-year-old track athlete from a rival team during a track meet has been convicted of murder. A jury rejected Carmelo Anthony's claims of self-defense during a confrontation with Austin Metcalf in the stadium's bleachers last year. Anthony, now 19, did not testify. Most who did were students who described a heated exchange over his refusal to leave a tent belonging to Metcalf's team during a rainy track competition. Anthony faces up to life in prison. I'm Lisa Dwyer.
5: President Trump putting Vice President Vance in charge of investigating widespread fraud allegations in Minnesota and other states. Correspondent Laura Winters reports.
7: Right now, Vice President J.D. Vance is pressing federal prosecutors to investigate Minnesota Governor Democrat Tim Walz and the State Attorney General Keith Ellison. In a letter to the DOJ, Vance writes that the House Oversight Committee is alleging that both the governor and the attorney general were aware of the pervasive abuse of government programs for years and allowed it to flourish.
5: Ellison calling the allegations unfounded. On Wall Street, the Dow by 86 points, the NASDAQ dropped 250, the S&P lower by 19. More at townhall.com.
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12: Good afternoon, fellow investors, and welcome back to another edition of Invest Talk. This is our Tuesday, June 9th, 2026 edition, and appreciate you all tuning in. And an interesting market once again. I talked about this over the weekend on my YouTube video about how Friday was the potential for an inflection point in markets. And, you know, we go for a lot of time during the year, we go, I want to say boring periods, there's always some stuff to talk about, always things to learn. But from a trend perspective, the trend is your friend until it ends. And it's usually boring while the trend is in place, but then it always ends. And that's when the excitement starts in my book, because then you say, okay, now that it's broken, how is the market rotating? Where are the new opportunities, not only to buy, but also to trim, to sell, to take profits? These are those moments where you wake up and you say, okay, what does my portfolio look like? Where has risk grown? Where are the opportunities I can rotate into? How can I take advantage of these relatively rare moments in markets where the market is shifting underneath your feet, and you need to be on balance and aware and assessing the situation so that, you know, you don't fall through the cracks, shall we say. So that's what I'm going to talk about a lot on today's show, which is what is happening in the equity markets, in the bond markets, in the economy. It's going to impact your portfolio and market movements for, I think, the balance of the year. I think we're at that point where, okay, things are different now. The narratives that drove the market for the past, let's call it since the beginning of the quarter, right? 2+ months, 2.5 months, roughly. The market bottomed in March. That was all about, you know, bottom of March was always control pullback, nothing crazy, but all about the impact of the Iran war. The last 2 months have been, Iran war, no big deal. It's all about AI. It's all about these hyperscalers. It's all about memory stocks. It's all about chip stocks. Software's dead, all of that. Guess what? That's behind us. There's a new narrative being pushed in markets. A new narrative that will drive flows. And it all started on Friday. So a lot to unpack for this hour. I'm Justin Klein, and my goal here is to help you become a better investor by answering your finance and investment questions. Whatever's on your mind, don't hesitate to reach out and give me a call at 888-99-CHART. And heads up, our next new wealth webinar is set for Tuesday, June 30th from 12 to 1 p.m. Pacific time. The title is Beyond the Yield, How to Invest for Your Income Needs. You can sign up, as always, over at investtalk.com. In just a bit, I'll talk about today's market performance and run down the show topics for the hour. But as usual, we'll tackle this first caller question now.
9: 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I've been looking at it now. I think it looks good, but looking to see if you guys can give your own opinion. If you guys do think it looks good, if now's a good time to buy. Thanks again, and we'll listen on the show.
12: Looking at Primoris, PRIM is the symbol. This is, let's see, what are we at market cap wise? $6.6 billion. So kind of a small to mid-cap name. What do? They're engaged in provision of construction, fabrication, maintenance, replacement, and engineering services in the utilities and energy space. Their business has boomed in the era of AI, and they provide a lot of services that help build out these data centers. Symbol is PRIM. Earnings this year, supposed to be down 14%, but back up 22% next year. And the issue for me here is relative strength, only 27. So this topped back in, it looks like the earnings in May, early May, May 6th, maybe after hours, May 5th, I don't know. But it fell dramatically from a high over $200 per share at the close on May 5th to a low on May 6th, close around $100. So quite the drop. And what's interesting here is that it rallied a little bit, but never broke into the gap, the high of that sell-off day. And has rolled over once again, down big today, down 14.7% on the day. To me, that speaks very loud. And what I'm seeing is a free cash flow, $164 million, well off its high from $500 million. And it currently has a market cap of $5.6 billion with about $1.5 billion in debt, net debt. And to me, that's the issue.

0: to me, this wants to go to at least 88. And maybe I would think about it there, but still, I don't love it. This would be, honestly, this probably wouldn't be a buy for me until the mid-60s. Mid-60s. That's when I would pick up PRIM, Primoris Services Corp. Now, we had a great show yesterday. We looked into the story about index funds versus active strategies. Are index funds enough in a volatile market? We answered that question. We also answered a listener question on PPG Industries, and it was submitted via the comment section over on the Invest Talk YouTube channel. And if you happen to miss it, go check it out. The best way to get every Invest Talk show is by finding it wherever you get your podcasts. Now, we have a lot of ground to cover over the next 45 minutes or so. Here comes, or time permitting, we'll get to all of it. Our main focus point is about the AI trade. Is it over? The bear case against hyperscaler spending. We're going to dig into that and what this recent trigger is all about. Is this the time that the market starts demanding answers? Usually, when momentum fades or turns the other way, they start asking questions. Investors and markets start asking questions when that momentum is no longer in their favor. There just needs to be a catalyst, and we're going to talk about what that catalyst is. And speaking of catalysts, liquidity. We talk about it, how it's so important to the market in the short term. And liquidity can be drawn out of markets by fiscal authorities, by spending less than they were in the previous year. They can be drawn out by monetary authorities, talking about the Fed, Chinese Central Bank, central banks around the world, by tightening policy, raising interest rates, reducing balance sheets, all of that. That's another way that liquidity can be drawn out. Banks can do it by drawing lending down, reducing lending growth. But it also can be drawn out by private companies going public and drawing on the pool of capital in the public markets. And what's happened as of late is that the boring businesses have been sold off. But as I said at the top of the show, is this an inflection point where the boring businesses are finally more attractive than the exciting ones? Okay. So we're going to look at that. We also are going to touch on one more. Oh, central banks. Are they buying as much gold as they were in the past? What are they doing as of April? We also have voice bank questions on oil stocks, as well as Virtuous Emerging Markets Dividend ETF, VEM. And of course, most importantly, will be your questions, or your live calls will be more important. We'll also answer questions from the Invest Talk YouTube channel. But we're going to head to a quick break. Please remember, you can call anytime and leave your question on the Invest Talk voice bank. 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Up next, I'll comment on today's market activity.
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0: 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This is a iron ore play with some aluminum copper.
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5: 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I haven't missed an episode in over 5 years.
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1: Let's go take a quick look at the market today. It was another red day. We were talking about that follow-through day from Friday. We didn't get that yesterday. We got a pause. If you go look at the candlestick charts of pretty much the major indices, we closed up yesterday, but kind of closed where the market opened. We call that a doji day. And usually when you get a big move either direction and then you get a doji day after, that's just a pause. That's it. There's likely a resumption to the downside. And we got that today. Now, did rebound intraday to some degree, but we closed kind of where we ended yesterday, at least on the S&P. Sorry, where we closed Friday. We closed where we ended up closing on Friday. So erased all the gains that we got on Monday. And so there still is that downside pressure. Yes, we got a bounce, but usually those are the first, you get that first major bounce when you hit support of some kind. And we hit that a little bit midday. We rallied about halfway up and then closed a bit weaker. So overall, this is what you're looking for when you're saying, is Friday an anomaly or was this the start of a broader trend most likely? We have two of 3 days of a similar type of weakness, really in large cap growth, anything AI related, names like Apple down 3.6%, AMD down 3, Microsoft down 2, Tesla down 3, Palantir down 3, Salesforce down 4, App11 down 7.6. So a lot of red in technology in general, but actually broader sectors were fine. The S&P was only down 0.25% on the day. The Dow was actually up 86 points, about 17 basis points there. And you had a lot of red, a lot of green in the finance sector, for example. Blackstone was up 5.3% on the day. Then you go over to healthcare. Names that had been weak, like a Stryker or a Thermo Fisher, Danaher. These are all names that had nice days. Oil was down, so you had the energy names down, but consumer staples were up. Industrials were up. Utilities were up. Really across the board, outside of tech, there was strength. So this is a continuation of that rotation from Friday. Yields were down 4 basis points, so that was overall a positive. Dollar index was down 0.1. Gold finished down 1.8%. Silver down 4.9%. Bitcoin down 2.2%. WTI crude down 3.4% on the day. So very interesting follow through. We still need to see it for the balance of the week, but this is a day that tells you that Friday was an inflection point. This is InvestDoc. Our work continues after this break. So give me a call now at 888-99-CHART.
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8: Hey guys, love the show. Mark from San Diego. Just looking for your long-term and shorter-term outlooks on oil with all the gyrations in the Middle East. I still own various funds as well as individual stocks like Exxon and Chevron and that kind of stuff, oil stocks. And I'm wondering if I trim now or just sit on it. I'm in no rush to sell them, but they've been up quite a bit in the last couple of years since I bought them. So just your thoughts going long-term, trim, sit on it or add to it. And I listen to you on the show. Thanks. Bye.
1: There's a lot of lessons to me that have come out of this war, not just politically. that's one lesson I think everyone's probably learning in some way, shape, or form. But it's also about the oil and energy industries and the dynamics in the oil patch. And to me, the big takeaway is the closing of the Strait of Hormuz was something everybody warned about for a long period of time. And frankly, you know, I've been doing this a long time, 25 years. And I heard about it. Never thought it was really was a big risk. But it was a big boogeyman that everyone threw out there that if that happens, the oil markets will go crazy. They will go insane. And that would be the end of the world. Well, guess what? We're over 3 months into this. And there are issues. I'm not saying there aren't. And obviously, if it's closed another probably month or two, there'll be even more issues. So it's a problem. But clearly, it's not nearly as big of a problem as everyone made it out to be before it ever happened. Why? Because oil is a global market. And the Middle East has the most oil, but it's not the only place to get oil. And so the lesson here is that if this isn't going to moonshot oil prices to levels that allow the big oil companies to extract oil at huge valuations or huge margins, shall we say, then what is? Then what is? So what I did is I said, you know, if you're going to gain exposure, and I'm talking right now, you know, it's okay to have some exposure right now for a potential super spike, because that's I think a pretty good political bet that this will come to a head to a point where prices do accelerate to the upside, and it puts pressure probably on the current U.S. administration to do something to resolve it. Right now, oil is at, you know, $90 a barrel, in that range, kind of hanging between 90 and 100. Higher, not great, but not a catastrophe for the world. But what it's telling me is that if you want to invest in this space, I don't really feel great about the big oil names, just E&Ps in general. First off, you have to understand that they're price takers. Means that they just get what the market says they're going to get. There's not much strategy behind that. Yeah, there's hedging and things like that, but overall, they're price takers. So I said, what about the rest of the energy world? What about transport stocks, meaning the pipeline companies? And then I went and looked at Chevron, Exxon, and then a Williams company. I looked at the last 10 years. Even the last 15 years. The last 10 years. Let's look at Williams company. Total return, 14.25%. It's one of the largest oil pipeline companies out there. Then you look at Chevron. 9% total return over the last 10 years. Exxon, 7.5%. Last 15 years, Exxon 6.2, Chevron 6.6, Williams Company 8.5. So clearly, it makes more sense to own the pipeline companies. Then what about the refiners? The largest one is Valero. What's that return over the last 10 years? 18.5%. Annualized, that's an incredible return. 15 years, 18% annualized, just consistent. And they're not building a lot of new refineries, and it's difficult to get new pipelines built. So it's all about scarcity there, and they're the only game in town for the most part. They can extract higher returns. So my lesson here is, I want to own those names within the oil patch. Names that have exposure to refining, that have midstream capabilities, meaning moving oil and gas from the wellhead to where it's actually used. That's the way I'm starting to look at the oil industry. Now, the next Invest Talk, we'll look into the story. Is the Fed's next move a rate hike? What a strong jobs report means for your portfolio. Friday's stronger than expected jobs report sent stocks tumbling and reigniting fears the Fed may be forced to raise rates rather than cut them. We'll talk about that tomorrow, but for now, I'm Justin Klein. I'm ready to take your calls at 888-99-CHART.
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6: With SRN News, I'm Keith Peters in Washington. The U.S. military said Tuesday that it carried out strikes on Iran following the crash of an army helicopter near the Strait of Hormuz that President Trump blamed on the Islamic Republic. U.S. Central Command said on social media that the strikes would be a proportional response to unjustified Iranian aggression. Iranian state media reports that the explosions were heard on Keshem Island in the Strait of Hormuz. A bill to provide nearly $70 billion for immigration enforcement narrowly passed the House on Tuesday and now goes to President Trump for his signature, fueling the administration's deportation agenda for the remainder of his time in the White House. On Wall Street, the Dow by 86 points, the Nasdaq dropped 250, the S&P lower by 19. More details at srnnews.com.
9: This is Ed Morrissey of hotair.com for Town Hall. Over the past couple of weeks, President Trump has shifted pressure for ending the war from Iran to Israel. He pressed for a ceasefire in Lebanon to incentivize the IRGC to make a deal. Hezbollah refused to comply, continuing to launch missile attacks on northern Israel. That escalated over the weekend with Iran launching missiles at Israel and the IDF responding. Trump insists that the attacks are distracting from a deal that, for 2 months, he's promised is close to completion. Thus far, though, the IRGC refuses to comply with the terms of the current ceasefire. Israel has waited for 20 years for Lebanon to disarm Hezbollah and for the terrorist proxy to comply with a ceasefire brokered last year. Trump's current pressure strategy is misplaced. Israel is not an obstacle to peace in the region. Trump needs to apply pressure to the regime in Iran and to Hezbollah and Hamas as well to comply with the agreements they have already made. Until they do, what value is there in negotiation?
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1: Our main focus point is about the EI trade, and is it over? Is it over? Bull markets don't usually die of old age. They don't. There's usually some sort of catalyst that bursts the narrative. And the catalyst this time may be higher interest rates. On Friday, the NASDAQ fell 4%, biggest drop since the tariff turmoil and Liberation Day last April. The semiconductor index, the SOX, dropped 10%, the biggest fall since the pandemic in 2020. And the fourth largest drop since the index was launched in 1994. When you see those type of moves at a high, that is a giant signal. May not be quite red flag, but it's definitely a yellow flag that has a tint of maybe a little orange, right? Because it's heading towards red. All in, $2 trillion was wiped off the value of U.S. equities in one day. And more than half of that was in the chip sector alone. And it wasn't bad news or anything. In fact, you could argue it was too good of news. It was the jobs report. Not only did the jobs come in at 172,000, which was double the consensus expectation, but the previous 2 months were revised up sharply as well. Most people would think it's good news. Strong economy, stronger labor market. That should boost profits. And that's true. But frankly, more people being employed isn't doing anything for the hyperscalers, for AI companies. In fact, you could argue that if if companies are hiring more, is AI as impactful as everyone says it is? I think there's a small glimmer of that theme as well. But mainly, it's that interest rates are likely to move higher. I mean, you combine the higher cost of capital with a market that's priced for perfection, well, that's the catalyst for a sell-off. Now, we know over the next 5 years, hyperscalers are going to spend probably over $1 trillion on average each. We talked about the IPO blitz that's coming from SpaceX to Anthropic to OpenAI and to Google. That's underappreciated. Google, it's public, or Alphabet, but they're raising $80 billion as well. And these IPOs are obviously at eye-watering valuations. So the bubble signs are flashing kind of everywhere. If you look, equity strategists at Citi warned that their global bear market checklist was at its frothiest level since the global financial crisis in 08 and getting frothier. They have 18 red flags. The checklist includes things like earnings forecasts, fund flows, valuations, CapEx, investor sentiment, equity issuance. And currently, on a global scale, 10 out of 18 red flags are flashing. And in the United States, 11 and a half of them are flashing. And usually when it's double digits, that's historically when problems arise. Now, also typically when it hits double digits, it accelerates more to the upside. So there could be even more. You could see this is just a, could be, just a little tremor. And then we're off to the races once again in the short term. But ultimately, when you have all these signs of over-exuberance flashing, it tells you you have to be on the lookout for days like Friday, for these signals of volatility rising rapidly. Now, bubbles don't tend to burst by a single trigger. But once again, the cost of money is up there with one of the most impactful ones, like you saw in 2022. Remember the SPAC craze in 2021? Just people putting stupid money behind these stupid acquisitions and these stupid acquisition companies, where 9 out of 10 of them went from $10 down to sub $1 per share, and investors lost gobs of money because it was just stupid decision-making, misallocation of capital, just complete nonsense back then. And in many ways, there's a lot of that right now. And you can see that with SpaceX being worth $2 trillion when they're not profitable. And back then, the trigger was, once again, higher interest rates, the Fed getting hawkish, trying to fight inflation. And for most of this year, the market was expecting the Fed to cut rates 2 or 3 times by year end. But as the Iran war started to kick off inflation again, traders were shifting to neutral and then maybe one rate hike. Now it's almost guaranteed there's one rate hike and maybe 2 or 3 by year end, which would flip everything on its head. It would turn loose financial conditions into either neutral to possibly tight financial conditions by year end. So the simple answer to that is yes. There's a very good chance the AI trade is over. And this is that make or break week, I think. If you continue to get weakness and you don't reverse most, if not all, of Friday's losses in the short term, that momentum easily could reverse. The gamma positioning in the option market could shift to what we call negative gamma, and that likely means much more downside to come. So keep an eye out for the market this week and how we fall through or not. Let's keep things going and drop in another fresh caller question now.
11: Guys, long-time listener. Again, thank you for everything that you do. I'm calling with regard to allocation in my 401k. I've recently taken a position over the last 3 months in VEMAX, Victor Echo Max. It represents about 50% of my 401k portfolio. And my question is, with the current state of the market and the probability likely high of interest rate hikes, do you think I should take this opportunity to rebalance my 401k, or do you think I should stay with the course and stay within VEMAX at about 50% of my current 401k portfolio? Looking forward to the answer. Appreciate everything that you do, guys. Enjoy the rest of your day.
1: All right, VMAX, this is the Vanguard Emerging Market Stock Index. 50%, that's a little high, to be honest with you, of just one fund, especially emerging market funds, even though I like emerging markets. But as the... The dollar strengthens a little bit based on what's going on with the Fed rate policy, rate path. That's going to be an issue for emerging markets. I don't know what the rest of your portfolio looks like in your 401k. I don't know what your options are within your 401k. But here's what I would do for everybody if you have a 401k. As I talked about many times so far this hour, which is this looks like a very important market inflection point that could end up being like 2022. My big warning for the past couple of months. That yeah, the AI hype is great, and you know it's momentum is feels good, but we know that these trends end at some point, and there is a trigger, and the trigger is likely hawkish policy. So everyone out there should be taking this time to reassess their portfolio. What areas of the market are likely to inflect negatively if the Fed does go into a hiking stance? And which ones will inflect positively? And to me, this is a time to be moving into the names, a lot of the names I've sold off really over the past couple of months. I've seen healthcare names that have sold off, and I'm going, what is happening here? We have a couple of names in our portfolio, and they're down, you know, 15-ish percent or so, still outperforming the healthcare space. Which is saying, okay, we're still doing fine because this is more of a sector-specific issue, but the earnings aren't affected. It's just money flowing out of the quote-unquote safer names, the boring names, and into these hyperscalers. And so if that flips, and you're already seeing it now, I'm seeing so many names that are now rallying that had been relative underperformance, and we've been rebalancing our portfolios. We have a lot of those AI winners, a lot of the kind of nuts and bolts of AI data centers. Those are done extremely well. We've had some of the chip names, a lot of the big ones that have rallied recently. We've been trimming those over the past couple of weeks as well. This is that time. You must rebalance when you see this inflection point. So I would probably trim some of that, mainly because it's 50% of your 401k. That's too much. This is where I say, this is my biggest issue with the 401k world, is leaving up the average person to just invest their money when they don't really know how to properly create that allocation. That's one reason why we manage our client 401ks when we can, and make sure they're aligned appropriately. So yes, this is the time to absolutely rebalance. Now let's pivot over to another voicemail question now.
12: I have about a 10% position in an intermediate term bond funds. I'm retired. And I'm thinking of taking half of this and putting it into a residential REIT, specifically REZ. I'd like to stay away from commercial and retail REITs. What do you think? Is it too late to the party, or go ahead with this move? Thank you. I'll listen for the answer.
1: Well, first off, I like that you're looking to shift out of intermediate term bonds, because if anybody's out there, you have a bond fund of any type, you want it to be short term, talking duration 2 to 3 years max, ideally even shorter than that potentially, but intermediate, usually that's 8 to 10 years, maybe 12 years, somewhere in that range. Too long, too much duration. Okay, so I like your thought process there. Now, rotating into REZ, what you're doing is actually, you're not buying one REIT. This is a REIT fund. Okay. So, yes, there are a lot of residential REITs in here, like Invitation Homes, like Avalon Bay, Equity Residential, etc. But you said not in office and industrial REITs, but the reality is you actually have a lot of those. You have Extra Space Storage. You have Ventas. You have Public Storage. A lot of these are residential, or sorry, industrial and office REITs. So make sure you know what you own. Yes, it says residential and multi-sector real estate ETF. And this goes back to what I always tell people, which is don't rely on the name of the fund just to tell you exactly what's in it. Those names are very short. You're talking 4 or 5 words. And a lot of times sectors or these ETFs are, it's difficult for them to really summarize exactly what it's invested in. And what they've tried to do is by saying, they say residential, yes, they led with that. And there's a good amount of those. But then it says multi-sector. That's multi-sector means more than one. And guess what? That also means probably every sector of the REIT patch. And that can be fine. I have no issue with that. That's not what I'm saying. I'm just saying you aren't skirting away from office and industrial REITs here. You're getting plenty of that as well. Now, would I rather own this than an intermediate term bond fund? Yes, I would. But understand it is an ETF. You have an expense ratio of 48 basis points. You're paying that, even though you might not see it, you're definitely paying it. It's a solid fund. It gets 4 out of 5 stars via Morningstar. Pretty good. But understand what you own. It's a multi-sector REIT. You're getting exposure to all of it. Let's tackle another YouTube comment question. Jimmy Gustafson says, what are your thoughts on the mining company K92 Mining? K92 Mining. Let me see this. K92. Oh, interesting. Out of Toronto. I've owned it for a while. I think I'm maybe adding some more. It's about 2.5% of my portfolio. I have other mining names besides this, though. I currently have around 20% of my portfolio in raw materials, mostly gold and silver mines, but also copper, one aluminum company, and tungsten as well. All right. Let's see. $3 billion market cap, return equity 45%. Free cash flow is about $100 million. Looking at different time frames here. Yeah, the profitability was weak, but it's obviously gone up as the price of underlying commodities are good. Good balance sheet, no net debt on its balance sheet. It doesn't pay a dividend, but it's taking that cash flow, and what is it doing? Yeah, it is issuing more shares. I don't like that. I'd rather it not be issuing more shares. This is an interesting one. I mean, I like the broader trends in the stock. I like the profitability. I like the balance sheet. It's hard for me to say that this would be up there with one of my favorites because I currently haven't looked at it. It looks like it's out of Canada. So it's not one that we don't buy Canadian listed names usually. Not that there's anything wrong with that, but it's just not something we do deep research on these type of names. So overall, I like the trends in the chart. I like the profitability. I like the balance sheet. So adding to it, things are going well for you. I wouldn't be mad about it. And 20% of your portfolio in raw materials, I think that's fine as well. This is Invest Talk. I'm Justin Klein, and we are heading into our final break. So get your questions in now at 888-99-CHART.
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16: I'm Liz Claman, and this is the Fox Business Report. A choppy trading session with the major averages finishing mixed and reversing course from earlier gains. Chip stocks leading the sell-off as the AI trade unwinds amid growing concerns that chronic inflation could lead the Fed to raise interest rates later this year. The declines come ahead of Wednesday's Consumer Price Index report, which will give investors clues over how policymakers may react at its next meeting in June. 9 of the 11 S&P 500 sectors were higher, with healthcare and industrials the best performers, while tech and energy lagged. Oil prices eased, cushioning today's losses. The Dow winners, Home Depot, American Express, and Sherwin-Williams. The Dow decliners, Goldman Sachs, Apple, and Microsoft. The Dow rising 86 points, the Nasdaq down by 251, S&P 500 lower by 19. That's your Fox Business Report. I'm Hillary Barsky, invested in you.
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18: Hello, this is Theodore from Orlando, Florida, and I had a question for the guys. For the next 30 years, I'm an indexer, and would you guys, for one fund fits all, would you choose, as an example, with the Vanguard options, VOO versus VTI? Obviously, VOO is the S&P 500 index, VTI, Total Stock Market Index Fund. And we know there's not a lot of difference, but if I'm putting a lot of money in it, a lot of money, on over 30 years, there's still going to be at least maybe $100,000 to $200,000 difference, because the S&P's done really well. So I just didn't know what you guys think. Which would you choose? Thanks a lot.
1: Well, first I want to caveat my answer with, I actually think indexing is going to do much worse than it has over the past 30, 40 years. If you look at history, indexing goes through phases where it does really well and it do really poorly. So I think we're at the beginning of a time where you're going to be doing much better by adding more diversification to your portfolio, foreign assets, harder assets, et cetera, and moving more mid and small cap as well. So I think we're in that point. Now, if you're just looking at it in a vacuum, if you just want to own VOO, which is the basically S&P 500 or VTI, it's no question. It's VTI. It's 3,500 names versus 500 names. It's far more diversified, a little bit less tech, but in a little bit more kind of everywhere else for the most part. You're just getting better diversity. Now, once again, like you said, caller said it, there's not much difference. S&P is about 35.5% in tech versus VTI is about 33.5%. So 200 basis point difference there. Notable, but not dramatic. You're getting a little more industrials, a little more energy. You're getting a little more financial services and a little more basic materials, things like that. But overall, they're going to have very similar performance. So VTI is definitely the answer. But I would encourage you to broaden your horizons and go beyond just U.S. large cap equities. Because history says that other sectors are set, or other asset classes and sub asset classes are set to outperform. Now, speaking of that, let's talk about the IPO market and really liquidity. I've talked about liquidity can shift dramatically based on various reasons. But what are the big reasons that liquidity could shift right now beyond just the Fed? We talked about the Fed, but it's also this IPO schedule. And there is no bigger indication of this than what Alphabet just did, planning to raise $80 billion, $15 billion in convertibles, $25 billion in common stock, and $40 billion of at-the-money sales in Q3. So that's coming up. So it's clear that they are getting ahead. That's what they're doing. They want to get ahead of the music stopping. Because they see what's happening with SpaceX, OpenAI, and Anthropic over the next 3 to 6 months. And all that new supply. Excuse me. At the same time. Now, typically, IPOs underperform by 20% on a 3-year time horizon. And it's even more pronounced by 30% if they don't make money. Guess what? A lot of these new IPOs do not make money. And the index providers themselves are so worried about finding the proper liquidity that they are waiving profitability requirements. They're cutting the seasoning window from 90 days to 5. So passive investors, mainly your 401k investors that are invested in target-dated funds, they're being forced to buy these. They're buying up the initial IPO pump and then right before the accelerated unlock, which means that insiders will continue to have to be selling more and more as the year goes on and into 2027. This has been happening for 100 plus years, dumping these IPOs on the unsuspecting public. SpaceX is just doing this at scale, and all of this issuance is making it increasingly likelihood that the music will stop playing in the very near future. So this is the time, as I said before, rotating your portfolio, rebalancing your portfolio should be job number one for all of you right now. I'm Justin Klein, reminding you of KPP Financial's parallel investing. 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
6: News this hour from Town Hall. I'm Keith Peters in Washington. The House on Tuesday approved a $70 billion ICE funding bill. Correspondent Laura Winters reports.
20: The $70 billion bill funds ICE through the rest of President Trump's term in office. The legislation cleared the House in a narrow 214 to 212 vote. The Senate approved the bill on Friday after weeks and weeks of roadblocks and delays. Democrats have refused to fund ICE and Border Patrol unless there are reforms. Laura Winters reporting.
6: The U.S. military said Tuesday that it carried out strikes on Iran following the crash of an Army helicopter near the Strait of Hormuz that President